on appeal and two years, 7 months. McLaren Tana's father, John, has told the ODT he's disappointed in the entire process, calling the original sentence a slap on the hand. A major treaty settlement's a step closer to becoming law. Ngā Hapū o Te Iwi o Whanganui claims settlement bill has passed its first reading in Parliament, with Waiata resounding in the public gallery.

0: The legislation includes a Crown apology and acknowledgement it imprisoned Māori for participating in the Parihaka peaceful resistance campaign. Meanwhile, the National Party turns 90 today after being founded on this day in 1936 in a merger of the United and Reform parties. It first entered government in 1949.
1: Newstalk ZB Sport. A splash on the opening morning of the National Swimming Championships in Auckland. 17-year-old Ariel Machira-Hondo has pipped two-time Olympian Lewis Clairbert for the fastest time in the heats of the 200-metre individual medley. Clairbert, who holds the Commonwealth Games and the 2024 World Championships crown in the 400 IM, had his time bettered by 0.05 of a second. A claim that Luke Metcalf's management have circumvented the NRL contracting rules in getting the Warriors to agree to a request for him to speak to other clubs. An exit appears likely, despite the halfback signing a contract until the end of 2028. Players or managers can't negotiate with rival clubs until the November before their existing deal expires. NRL 360 hosts Brayton Astor, who doubles as a player agent, has made this suggestion.
2: We know how the rules work in our game. We also know that, people get around them. But you would think his management or someone would have sourced other options over this four-week period, because it's the jump's been quick.
1: NRL coverage with Pit Stop. 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Original Phoenix women's captain Lily Ahlfeld is saluting the players who paved the way for the team's A-League journey. The club's maiden final is on Saturday away against Melbourne City. Ahlfeld led the side in their 2021-22 debut season when they were based in Wollongong due to the COVID pandemic. She's proud to have laid the foundations.
3: When we were all growing up, we loved the Phoenix, but we were, you know, my favourite player was a Glenn Moss or a Mike Paston or Chris Greenacre. So getting the opportunity to be the kind of face for the female game, I think we all just knew the privilege that it was.
1: Ahlfeld now works as the club's community officer after retiring due to injury in 2023. And basketballer Jason Collins, the first openly gay NBA player, has died aged 47 from brain cancer. I'm Clay Wilson. That's Newstalk ZB News and Sport with Fisher Funds, New Zealand's largest specialist KiwiSaver provider. It's 12:05. Matt Heath and Tyler Adams are next.
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5: 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That has been cleared. 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
0: Newstalk ZB Weather Watch 24/7 with My Food Bag, now offering foodie gifts and care packages for any occasion. For the Manukau Harbour, a southeasterly of 10 knots, becoming easterly 10 but 15 about the harbour mouth this evening. Waitemata, southeast 20, easing to 10 this afternoon, rising to 15 again this evening. Hauraki Gulf, easterly 20, easing to 15 this afternoon, but then rising again to 20 late evening. Strong wind advisory, Bream Head to Cape Colville, southeasterly 25, gusting 35, but 30 hitting 40 about the Colville Channel, easing back to 20 this evening. The next high tide at Auckland is 4:05 this afternoon, and for Onehunga, it's 7:40 tonight. For Auckland, fine with southeasterlies, high 19, low 8. Same for tomorrow and Friday, fine with southeasterlies. Right now, 17.
4: Everything you need to know. 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It starts now. 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Newstalk ZB.
6: Well, g'day to you. Welcome into the show. Wednesday afternoon, 12:07. Great to have you listening in as always. Hope you're having a great day. G'day, Matt.
7: G'day, Tyler. G'day, everyone. I'm excited today because that series, Widow's Bay, I'm not sure if anyone's watched it out there. It is on Apple TV, so not everyone has access to it. But it is a horror

0: comedy series, maybe black comedy. I mean, there's a few gags in it, but there's a lot of horror.
1: Yes.
0: But it's fantastic. And it's coming out every week. And I love this when a show comes out every week,
1: yep,
0: rather than them dumping it all. Because when it comes out every week, you look forward to it. It's a special thing. You think about it in the week.
1: Yep.
0: You know, you're not immediately just next episode playing and you get into a vegetative state. It actually means something that, yeah, it comes out. And so the fourth episode of this fantastic series, Widow's Bay, comes out today.
1: Mm-hmm.
0: It comes out on a Wednesday, but I'm not sure whether that's Wednesday New Zealand time. I need to look into it. Now I think about it, I've been hanging out to watch it tonight.
1: I'm glad you brought that up, though, because I have seen Widow's Bay, and the lead actor, Matthew Rhys, I think his name is, fantastic. I hadn't seen him in too many things before, but he absolutely nails the part of the mayor just trying to do his best for this crazy island.
0: He's a great actor, you might know him from Brothers and Sisters and The Americans. Yeah, he's an excellent guy. I believe he's Welsh.
1: Right.
0: And it always begs the question for me, can they not find Americans to act in their shows? They have to get people from Britain to put on an accent.
1: Yeah. It's a good American accent, though. I had no idea he was Welsh.
0: Yeah. No,
1: he nails that accent.
0: He's fantastic. But if you haven't seen it, the series, it's about a mayor of a New England town that's on an island, and there's all these terrifying, suspicious superstitions and supernatural events that are happening, but he doesn't want to believe it. He just wants to make the island, he just wants to bring tourists to the island,
1: yeah,
0: right?
1: Yeah.
0: But the locals are going, you don't want to bring tourists here. Bad stuff happens here.
1: Yeah, it's so good.
0: It's very Stephen King-y, but it's not written by Stephen King.
1: Yep.
0: So, yeah, Widow's Bay. I thoroughly recommend it, and hopefully there's a new episode out today.
1: Yeah, looking forward to that. Right, on to today's show. After 1 o'clock, police are investigating an alleged assault involving bouncers at the famous Krause in Lincoln near Christchurch. So this was after video emerged showing two bouncers allegedly kicking, pushing and striking an 18-year-old outside the pub. According to witnesses, the teen had reportedly dropped a glass before being forcibly removed from the venue. So the footage then appears to show the confrontation continuing on the street as the young man backed away. So the pub co-owner, Sean McNabb, said the venue is conducting an internal review and the police have been notified as well.
0: Yeah, so it's an interesting one, isn't it? It's this frontier, this late night battleground between incredibly drunk people and bouncers.
1: Yeah.
0: And I just want to know what people think about it. Are they going too far?
1: Mm.
0: You know, bouncers can't really beat the crap out of someone.
1: No.
0: They don't have any authority to do that.
1: No, unfortunately, for some of them.
0: But equally, they are protecting the other punters that are there. And how often do people go up to a bouncer and they're like, I haven't been drinking. Mm-hmm. Let me in, you're bouncing. I haven't even drunk in that much.
1: Every 5 minutes.
0: Yeah. I mean, if a bouncer says, don't come into this venue, then that's the end of it, right?
1: Mm. Yeah.
0: It's a private property.
1: That's right.
0: You have no right to be in the venue. Mm.
1: They are protecting their business. They've ascertained that you're pissed out of your head,
0: yeah,
1: and you're not coming in. When they say, you go get a pie, that means go get something to eat, but you're not coming back here.
0: Yeah, so anytime you spend arguing with a bouncer, it's like when you watch footy,
1: mm-hmm,
0: and the captain's arguing with the ref. How many times has the ref turned around the decision?
1: Yeah, it's so true.
0: You're never going to change the bouncer's decision, so get out of there. But there's equally, we've all experienced that overly aggressive bouncer.
1: Yep.
0: The aggro guy that's just got the job to kick heads.
1: Mm-hmm.
0: So, yeah, we just want to talk about that murky frontier, that battle that happens every night out on the streets of New Zealand.
1: Yep, looking forward to your thoughts. And if you are a bouncer or have been a bouncer, really keen to have a chat with you on 0800 80 1080 after 1 o'clock.
0: Hey, I just want to push back. Some people are saying it's Wednesday, not Wednesday. No, it's Wednesday.
1: Mm, it's definitely Wednesday. Definitely
0: Tuesday, Wednesday. Tuesday, Wednesday, Thursday.
1: Yeah. Who's saying Wednesday?
0: Friday.
1: Who's saying Wednesday?
0: Saturday.
1: Yep.
0: Sunday. So it's Monday, Tuesday, Wednesday, Thursday, Friday, Saturday, Sunday.
1: Yeah, it's good to clarify that. There you go to that texter. You're wrong. Right, it is 12 past 12.
2: The Hour. Politics.
1: And back with us is our senior political reporter, Azaria Howe. G'day, Azaria.
3: G'day, good to be with you. Happy Wednesday.
1: Happy Wednesday to you. See, good, you know.
0: See, it's
1: you
0: correct.
3: Know it's the
1: See,
3: one.
1: Bang on.
0: We don't have time. We're busy people. We don't have to have time to say Wednesday.
1: Yeah,
3: exactly.
0: We just got
1: time
0: to get
1: is money, people.
0: Wednesday.
1: Yeah.
0: So Judith Collins has said goodbye to political life.
3: Judith Collins has presented her valid

0: Victory speech to Parliament, a farewell of 24 years as an MP. Collins has had a huge shift in Parliament, being a minister across multiple portfolios, leading the Nats, serving as an MP since 2002. She also, as you'll know, got the name Crusher for pledging to destroy repeat offender boy racers' cars. So let's look back at Collins' legacy and unpack her valedictory speech. As expected, it was quite humorous and colourful, as Judith Collins is. She started by thanking her family, staff and supporters. Have a listen.
1: None of the last 24 years, feels like most hours. Well, time goes fast, right? Would have been possible without the support and hard work of the many volunteers of the National Party in Papakura.
0: Collins also reflected on how things are quite different now compared to 2002.
1: As one senior MP told us, quote, just because I smile at you, don't think I like you.
0: Collins also delivered some of the laughs, as expected.
1: So I decided to make the most of what I had, since I knew that I am genetically incapable of sucking up to hierarchy in order to get ahead. So true, isn't it, team? I can be a bit brutal. Within that first term... Behave, Prime Minister.
0: So Chris Luxon there laughed, and she said behave. She also reflected on her career, saying she was most proud of the Agent Orange inquiry, as well as banning smoking in prisons. And she's been a minister over her years of 18 portfolios, some of them multiple times. Collins was also the first minister for space and had this to say about that achievement.
1: And as the first minister for space in the world, or even, dare I say it, the universe. It's pretty cool.
0: It's clear that she loves her job, and maybe she's not the first Minister of Space in the universe, though. But back to politics, Collins also reflected on the tough times, which for her was leading the National Party in 2020 to its defeat. Collins also reflected, saying being the party leader in 2020 was tough, saying despite them wishing to, they never gave up. And she says, you don't get to be resilient unless you have to be, which I thought was quite a good quote. She also said she never understood that she should know her place or accept other people's limitations.
1: My father always told me to never let anyone make me feel less than them. And my mother told me that I was mummy's little baby all the way from heaven. I sometimes think I was better at living up to my father's expectations than my mother's.
0: That is so good. And Collins also thanked people for the support when she announced her resignation as well.
1: I would like to acknowledge that the true news of my resignation, because I shall never retire, was greeted with an outpouring of love around Parliament. And it was so lovely that I thought I'd died.
0: That wraps it up, really. I mean, Collins is leaving politics to lead the Law Commission. She's saying her true loves are law and her family. Overall, though, a great speech, some very funny moments. It gave a good insight to her personality.

0: Goldsmith says ongoing litigation is creating uncertainty in business confidence and investment that he says the government must address. He also said the response to climate change best managed by the government at a national level and not through litigation in the courts. But this is one that is set to get a lot of scrutiny from the likes of the Greens and also those climate change groups.
1: Yeah, a very complex one, that one, and we'll see where that goes. And finally, Te Pāti Māori's party president says the movement will not collapse.
0: Yeah, so some confidence from party president John Tamihere. He's given his take on where Te Pāti Māori is at the moment after Maria Menokapa Kingi left her party to start Te Tai Tokoro Party. And although some MPs we spoke to from National and Labour do not seem convinced her party will actually be allowed to have that name, given it's the name of an electorate seat, she is well and truly gone from Te Pāti Māori. That split is confirmed. John Tamihere says he's done quite a long social media post saying Te Pāti Māori has lived through periods where many believed it was finished. He posted on social media on Facebook saying people who believe Māori political independence matters cannot walk away the moment carrying that responsibility becomes difficult. Tamihere also says the quickest way to weaken movements is when internal battles become bigger than the reason for the movement itself. He also said there's often a personal cost of politics, but he says this time the movement's not rebuilding from sentiment, it's rebuilding with infrastructure, experience, organization, political maturity, and people, and says this time it will not collapse. So John Tamihere, very confident in the state of Te Pāti Māori. I suppose he has to be because he is the party president. But some strong words there, and reading between the lines, sort of talking about people walking away, perhaps a sort of nod potentially to Maria Menokapa Kingi.
1: Yeah, good luck to him. I mean, it's, you know, even that story yesterday about Orini Kaipara saying that she was looking elsewhere, then she said she wasn't looking elsewhere. I mean, it just doesn't seem to be getting any easier for Te Pāti Māori, but he's got to back his own party, so we'll see where it goes.
2: Yeah, well, there's an interesting article in the Herald, if you want to look it up, from Matt Nippet, inside John Tamihere's six-figure Waipurera Trust bonus.
1: Mm.
2: There's some interesting stuff happening there, that's for sure.
1: Yeah, I bet there is.
2: So far in excess, Charity Probe slams Tamihere's payments and political funding.
1: Interesting.
2: So give that a read.
1: Yep, absolutely. Azaria, thank you very much. You have a great afternoon, and we'll see you back here Thursday.
0: Thursday, thanks so much.
1: That is Azaria Howe. It is, 20 past 12, coming up the regional ramp with Claudia O'Neill. And to Wellington, an icon accepts a major international award. We'll tell you more about that next.
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12: 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The Hunt, Prey vs Predator, a reality series set in a sprawling remote forest where contestants are divided into prey and predator roles. Think The Hunger Games meets The Traitors with a sprinkling of Big Brother. 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The Hunt, Prey vs Predator, streaming now on TVNZ Plus.
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4: 23 past 12, and it's time for the regional wrap with Claudia O'Neill. Nice to see you, Claudia.
5: Nice to see you.
6: How's your Wednesday going?
5: Oh, it's not bad. It's pretty good.
6: Okay, good to hear.
5: Yeah. How's yours?
6: My Wednesday's going well.
4: Yeah, nice.
5: Wednesday.
4: And Thursday's got to be great as well.
6: I'm looking forward to Thursday.
4: Yeah, so that's always a good day. Yeah, now let's have a chat about Auckland. So the Mayor, Wayne Brown, he's telling the government to hold their horses on a second Waitemata Harbour crossing.
5: Yeah, so yesterday Infrastructure Minister Chris Bishop announced they'll have a decision in the next few months. Wayne Brown said the recently signed city deal means he needs to be consulted and have a say. He told Ryan Bridge today his advice would be valuable.
7: I understand bridges better than professors of bridges. I am actually a builder of things.
6: Professors of bridges.
4: Right.
5: Yeah,
4: it's a hell of a title.
5: Confident.
4: Yeah.
6: Ask Simon Bridges what he thinks.
4: Yep.
6: I mean, he's obviously, you know, descendant from people that made bridges.
5: Indeed. And so NZTA reports show that the 67-year-old bridge has various defects and is at a risk of failure. It says without long-term strengthening work, month-long lane closures, truck limits, and more wind-related restrictions are on the cards.
6: The thing is, when you look at the City Rail Link costing probably $6 billion when it's finished, really, as a nation, I think we've proved that we can't build big things.
4: Yep.
6: Because how much would a crossing cost? How much?
4: Exactly.
6: How much will we spend by the time they've hung the chandeliers off it and so, if they made a tunnel? How much would it really cost?
4: We'd be paying that off for a long, long time. Yeah.
6: Are we talking 20 billion?
4: Potentially,
6: If 1.5K of tunnel up Queen Street costs $6 billion.
4: The sky's the limit in New Zealand, apparently. Now to Wellington, and an absolute Kiwi treasure has accepted a major international award.
5: Yeah, so Sir Peter Jackson has accepted one of international cinema's highest honours with a typical dry sense of humour. The Kiwi director and producer has been awarded an honorary Palme d'Or at the Cannes Film Festival, presented to him by actor Elijah Wood of Frodo Baggins fame. It recognises a career that has reshaped the industry, led technological developments, and boosted local tourism and jobs. Sir Peter admits he doesn't see himself as worthy of the prestigious award, with the possible exception of his 1987 low-budget comedy horror flick, Bad Taste.
6: Oh, great flick.
5: Is it?
6: I haven't seen it. I'm a huge fan.
4: Yeah.
6: I'm a huge fan of his early work.
4: I'll put it on the list.
6: Bad Taste, Brain Dead, Meet the Feebles. Yeah, I mean, that's the thing. He went on to make the most giant budget movies, but he started making no budget movies and making all of it.
4: Yeah.
6: I believe Bad Taste was kind of a bit of a scam. It was made out of a bunch of grants for short films that he then made into just an incredibly violent horror comedy about aliens taking over a house in near Wellington.
5: Awesome.
6: Yeah, it's great.
4: Yeah.
5: So in his acceptance speech this morning in France, Sir Peter said technology means nothing if it doesn't include a share of humanity.
4: Yeah, very good.
6: Does anyone look less comfortable in a tuxedo than Sir Peter Jackson? Because, famously running around in his bare feet like a hobbit.
4: He's got an odd shape about him. I mean, that's fair to say. I love the guy. He's amazing, incredible.
6: He's the kind of guy that could never... his hair would never be unruly. Good on him. He's
4: good
6: a great New Zealander.
4: He's got his look and he rocks it. Yeah.
6: He's a billionaire.
4: Yeah,
6: you know?
4: Exactly. He's made.
5: He's done very well for himself in this country.
6: He's done great for the great stuff for this whole country.
4: He certainly has. And quickly, a final multi-million-dollar boost could be on the cards for Christchurch's iconic buildings.
5: Yeah, so Christchurch City Council is looking at using $35.8 million of savings from its annual budget to fund some of the city's quake-damaged heritage buildings. $15 million would go to Christchurch Cathedral, despite only 14% of submitters supporting it. The council's finance committee chair, Sam McDonald, says the funding agreements will state this is the last handout.
8: To be really blunt, if they can't do it, the cathedral, in my view, will not be open and will sit as an eyesore for the next decade. It's incumbent upon us as a city to say, OK, guys, here's your best shot. You can go and get the rest of the money.
5: Deputy Chair Councillor Jake McClellan says the cathedral is holding back the square, the CBD and the city.
9: The cathedral aren't getting everything they've asked for. They're only getting half, and they're going to have to put their hand in their pocket too. But this is a pathway forward for the city of Christchurch.
5: Canterbury Museum would also get $15 million plus a loan, but the Arts Centre and Canterbury Provincial Chambers would miss out. It all depends on if central government commits to providing similar amounts. New Zealand First Winston Peters has pledged $15 million from the Crown, but would need coalition support.
6: Tyler,
4: yes,
6: your
4: Matt.
6: Thoughts?
4: Oh, man.
6: You're a Cantab. Well, your thoughts on the cathedral? Normally you have a hot take.
4: I reckon we could solve this for maybe $400,000. Just get a couple of diggers there, a couple of bulldozers, smash through that bad boy, clear it all out. Boom, you've got your square back. Happy days. Done and dusted.
6: Put an IKEA there?
4: What? Yeah, why not? Why not? It's got to be better than what's there now.
6: Kmart? What do you want there?
4: Yeah, all of the above, mate. We'll make it a mini mall. It'll be great.
6: I mean, the amount of chat and discussion around the cathedral, the sheer productivity loss of the nation, how much time we spend talking about this cathedral.
4: Exactly.
6: Yeah,
4: out of control. But
6: all right.
4: Claudia, thank you very much. You have a great afternoon.
5: You too.
4: We'll see you back here soon. That's the Regional Wrap with Claudia O'Neill.
6: What's your email address?
4: MattHeath@nze.co.nz. Just send all correspondence right there and I'll get it, rest assured.
6: All cathedral correspondence to Tyler Adams at ihatethecathedral.co.destroyit.nz.
4: Yeah, spot on. Yeah, it was hard work getting that email address. Right, coming up next, when you get to some of your texts coming through on 9292, it is 29 past 12.
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6: So after 1 o'clock, we're going to talk about bouncers.
4: Mm-hmm.
6: And after an incident, could you quickly describe the incident, please, Tyler?
4: Yes, so police are investigating an alleged assault involving bouncers at the famous Grouse in Lincoln near Christchurch. So the allegations was there was an 18-year-old, he was drunk, dropped a glass, got kicked outside, and then they gave him a punch and a kick.
6: So this text is saying, why didn't you mention that the 18-year-old was drunk? Disgusting. The answer to that is we did.
4: Yeah.
6: Yeah,
4: it was right there.
6: It was right in the story.
4: So thank you for that.
6: I appreciate it. That's why we did. Bouncers, much like cops, should not be getting into fights, says this texter. Their job is to prevent that, and they should have techniques and ways to shut someone down, restrain them, move them off the premises, and walk away and call the police if they're getting into calves. especially if they're kicking someone, good luck, they're off to jail. I'd say that's definitely, there you go. I don't know.
4: I think that was sent with Siri. Cause
6: yeah, if they're getting into calves. I mean, I don't see a lot of bouncers getting into, you know, juvenile cattle. But I see what you say.
4: Yeah.
6: Yeah, I mean, it's a tough job, though, because certainly you're standing on the street protecting the establishment, mm-hmm. and not everyone that comes up is a sane, peaceful individual.
4: Mm.
6: I mean, we've all seen aggro dickheads trying to have a go at bouncers, haven't we?
4: Oh.
6: So what are they supposed to do?
4: Multiple times. Yeah.
6: Are they supposed to just stand there and take hits?
4: Mm.
6: What are they supposed to do? I mean, there's got to be at some point where the bouncer pushes back, right?
4: Yeah. It's a great question.
6: Yeah, I mean, if there's someone that's been told they can't come into the venue,
4: mm.
6: and they're standing in front of the bouncer holding everyone up, you know, what's supposed to happen there?
4: Yeah, exactly, and that's the question we're going to put to you. How far should bouncers be able to go? That's after 1 o'clock. 0800 80 1080 is the number to call. 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We'll tell you more about that next. It's 26 to 1.
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4: With Your Ride, New Zealand's number one taxi app, download Your Ride today. Academics have written an open letter warning the government we need a strong media regulator and complaints body with growing polarisation, misinformation and commercialisation. It says we shouldn't abolish the Broadcasting Standards Authority, but modernise it. Donald Trump's on his way to China for talks with President Xi Jinping on the Middle East, trades and tariffs. A US president hasn't visited China in almost a decade. A Christchurch man and his son, Bruce and Bihan Tata, have been sentenced to 4 months and 5 months home detention for taking 486 pawa from a marine reserve near Kaikoura. The Treaty Claims Settlement Bill, Whanga Hapu o Te Iwi o Whanganui, has passed its first reading in Parliament. It includes acknowledgement the Crown imprisoned Māori for participating in Parihaka's peaceful resistance campaign. I feel like I failed him. The difficult reality of putting a partner into a rest home. You can read the full column at nzherald.co.nz. Now back to Matt Heath and Tyler Adams.
5: Thank you very much, Raylene. It is 23 to 1.
6: What was the name of that show that you recommended? A bunch of texts have said the show was Widow's Bay on Apple TV.
5: Yep. Great. Fantastic. Watch. Yep.
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5: And back with us for the country.co.nz, Jess Davidson. How you doing, Jess?
7: Very good, team. I know we don't have much time, but just on good TV shows, I've introduced my son to The Traitors, and he loves it. Yeah, fully into it. Fully into it. Mm-hmm.
6: Traitors, New Zealand, season one?
7: Well, I watched that. I'm

0: just preparing him for that one match.
1: It's a good watch.
0: Watching the celebrity,
1: some okay
0: celebrity
1: contestants
0: UK at the moment.
1: Yeah,
2: yeah. See how my strategy of pretending to be brain dead worked out for me on that particular show. E-bike company to create custom farm bike, Jess.
0: Yeah, UBCO is an e-bike company that has had its share of highs and lows, unfortunately, but the company moved into receivership 18 months ago, but now it's got new ownership and it's making Kiwi Farmers one of its target markets once again. It is a New Zealand majority-owned company, and this year they've delivered its 1,000th bike after a successful trial with Australia Post, so those posties didn't want to return to petrol bikes, loving the e-bikes. Farmers will have an e-bike option with the likes of traditional petrol bikes like the Suzuki Mudbug and the DR Trojan 200 no longer being listed, there is definitely a market. Quad bikes also, guys, are becoming more and more expensive. So e-bikes appeal to farmers as they're quiet around stock, they're low cost to run. And UBCO have listened to feedback from farmers and upgraded their brakes, which they need. Also incorporated other changes, and they're expecting this new farm-specific bike to be out this year. They now cover 90% of New Zealand with alignments with local bike dealers, so easy to maintain them. And they're even putting forward a hunting type bike, if you're into that kind of thing, so where you can add gun racks, a front and rear tray, and a gear bag option. So it would be handy if you're stalking deer, I suppose. Nice and quiet, the e-bike. I just don't know what the range would be on it.
2: We're after 2 o'clock, we're talking about EVs, because Jerry Seinfeld, the billionaire American comedian, has said that they're all stupid virtue signals. He said he thinks EVs are all EVs are all BS, and questioned how environmentally friendly they are. Because you've got to say that farmers aren't big virtue signalers, are they? You know, because they're just buzzing around
0: there. There's a lot of regeneration going on, but they genuinely want to.
2: Yeah, but what I'm saying is that you're blasting around your farm, no one can see you, but your family.
1: There's a job to do. They're not thinking about the emissions. They just got to get on and get the cattle.
2: You're not fanging around by yourself doing your work going, hey, look at me. look how virtuous I am.
3: Yeah, it's so true.
0: Totally. Yeah. Lots of selfies on an e-bike.
1: Spot on. Yeah. Jess, thank you very much. You have a great afternoon, and we'll see you back here same time tomorrow.
0: Sounds good. See ya.
1: That is Jess Davidson for thecountry.co.nz. Up next is New Zealand Herald property editor Anne Gibson, and apparently there's a bit of a rental slowdown. So we'll tell you more about that next, 20 to 1.
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5: Free parking at Sky City Auckland when you eat, stay or play. Now the southwestern northbound, we've got a moderate patch, Lambie Drive through to Puanui. The southern motorway is flowing well, no delays on the northern, northwestern or upper harbour motorways. Spend $40 or more at Sky City and enjoy free parking. 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Ivanka Zonic for time saver traffic, 0800 Jammed updates us.
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1: Newstalk ZB, it is 17 to 1. And in studios, New Zealand Herald property editor Anne Gibson. Nice to see you, Anne.
0: Oh, kia ora.
1: So some trends in real estate, and it appears a bit of a rental slowdown for one.
0: Buffett and Thompson today put out their figures for rental property. What they said was a bit of a surprise to me. They usually concentrate on price, right? Mm. And they usually say, because it's a fairly short period of time they measure in, prices haven't changed much, rents are fairly stable. But this time they said the number of inquiries went down from 32,000 in March to 24,000 in April.
1: Right. Okay, that is a bit of a drop.
0: Bit of a slowdown, right?
1: Yeah.
0: And they cited a few things going on, like in April, Anzac Day, Easter, and the school holidays. But they also said that a lot of people hunt for rental properties at the start of the year, and that big kind of thing is done, right?
1: Yeah.
0: Yep.
1: Yep, that would make a lot of sense. And just in terms of the wider Auckland market, so there was a bit of a holiday call down as well in terms of demand.
0: The wider Auckland market, what do you mean?
1: So the holiday calls are demand for Auckland homes.
0: Right. What I'm writing about is a rental slowdown.
1: Right.
0: Auckland rental inquiries dropping 25%.
1: Very good. Okay, that's a big drop here. But thank you very much. Nice to see you, Anne. You have a great afternoon. That is New Zealand Herald property editor Anne Gibson. It's now time to have a chat with entertainment and lifestyle reporter Mitchell Hagerman. Good to see you, Mitchell.
17: Yeah, good to see you.
1: So, sad news. Singer Bonnie Tyler is currently in an induced coma after undergoing surgery.
17: Yeah, so really scary stuff. She had a perforated intestine and had to go in for emergency service surgery and had to get operated on in Faro in southern Portugal. She's been put in an induced coma by her doctors in order to aid her recovery. So I think she's kind of stable, but you know, things are a bit touch and go. So not good for Bonnie Tyler there.
2: You gotta say, Total Eclipse of the Heart, absolute banger.
17: It is a great song, and absolutely. She's I saw her perform where was it? It was ages ago. She came for the summer concert tour, and
2: right.
17: it was very, very good. She's still got a powerful voice at you know, she's 74 years old. So.
2: Yeah, good on her. I hope she gets better.
1: Absolutely. And Sir Rod Stewart has hailed King Charles for putting Donald Trump in his place during his recent US state visit.
17: Yeah, this was rather funny. So we know old Sir Rod is quite known for his cheeky jibes, and he had a meeting with King Charles at a special event at the Royal Albert Hall, and he kind of went up to him and he said, may I say, well done on the Americas, you were superb, absolutely superb, put the little rat bag in his place. So in Sir Rod's eyes, Trump's a little rat bag.
2: Right. So how did he know he was talking about Trump if he said he's a little rat bag?
17: Oh, they were talking about the situation about the Americas and how Charles went over and did the big
2: Charles was very, I thought,
1: very jovial.
2: I think Rod's got that wrong. I think Charles was an amazing statesman over there. Oh, he managed to make everyone feel like it was an incredible performance. Everyone feel good.
17: Mm. Yeah, I think, he said Trump was a rat bag and you tamed him essentially, which is quite good that, you know, people believe in Charles and the way that he's doing stuff.
2: So. Yeah,
1: he
2: raised his stakes a long way, Prince Charles. Well, I thought he was amazing over there. He was incredible.
1: He's become a good king, absolutely. Yeah, Mitch, good to see you, mate. You have a good afternoon. Noon two, and we'll see you back here soon.
17: Sounds good.
1: That is Entertainment and Lifestyle with Mitchell Hagerman. It is 13 to 1.
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5: News Talk ZB, it is 10 to 1. In studio is Darcy Watergrave, Sports Talk host. Good to see you, Darcy.
6: And great to see you guys as well. Nice cap, Matt.
5: It's a beautiful cap, isn't it?
7: Shall I just read that cap out?
6: Yeah, please. Read it out. I know you're reveling. It's a
7: World Champions Los Angeles Dodgers 2025, the official hat.
6: Wow.
7: Yeah.
6: And you got that sticker on it. You're not young enough to like wear that sticker, because that's what kids do, right?
5: They no, you can't the take the sticker on. Off. You take the sticker off. There's a god awful mark on there.
7: This is a collector's hat. I shouldn't even be wearing it out in public.
5: No, you shouldn't. Shouldn't be hung up somewhere.
6: It's nice that you haven't got that flat peak either. That doesn't move. You know, you could do a wee twisted.
7: I've been the cat. Yeah, I've been the. I curved the.
6: Man, sorry, that was kind of sport talk. I couldn't. I was quite taken with your cap.
7: Yes. So Warriors Luke Metcalf. He's being allowed to talk to other teams.
6: Yeah, it was yesterday. So they thought it was going to happen. But he's had a hissy fit, or his management have had a hissy fit. It's like, nah, I want to be 7. I don't know what happened. We don't know. But Braithen Astor last night on NRL 360, because he's a player agent too, was going, they might have circumvented the rules around who they can deal with and when, because he's still contracted and you can't do any negotiation with anybody until November. So whether they have done something a bit underhand by dealing with other clubs, we don't know. It might come to pass. It might not. But what happened after that? Metcalf wasn't named in the team to play the Brisbane Broncos this weekend in the Magic Round. You understand that? You want to leave, do you? Fine. Sit down.
5: Yeah.
6: I get that.
5: Mm-hmm.
6: Yeah.
7: Well, the rugby league contracts are a very different contract, aren't they?
5: They certainly are.
7: It's sort of a vibe thing, isn't it?
5: Yeah, very much a vibe thing.
7: They definitely lean into the idea that if someone doesn't want to be there, then we don't want them to be there, right?
6: Yeah. And why not? You don't want someone who doesn't want to be there, right?
5: Yeah, seems to work.
6: You don't want that. It's like, go away. We've got stuff to do. We're moving forward. Yeah. So there's that great big long list of excuses as well.
5: Mm. Yeah.
6: You know, I don't know what it is. I'm going to move for family and friends. And, you know, I can't go there. And I really don't like Auckland. And I'm homesick. And I'm this and I'm that. Some of them are actually real. But a lot of them you go, eh. But NRL contracts, they're not worth the toilet paper they're written on, right?
5: Yeah. Spot on. And ex-Georgian rugby captain has been banned for 11 years for a urine swap anti-doping scheme. Yeah,
6: this guy, Mirab Sherikadze, he's the captain, was the captain for a number of years, played over 100 tests, but he got caught up with a member of the staff, who's the doctor who was warning them about the tests coming up, and 5 other members. He hit the most. He got 11 years. Basically, they replaced their wheeze with fresh wheeze and not their I've heard it's not wheeze that's been contaminated by drugs that were performance enhancing, but recreational enhancements.
5: Right, that makes sense.
6: You read into that whatever you will.
5: Yeah. All right. Interesting.
6: Oh, and the Ferns are playing tonight as well. White Ferns, midnight tonight, second and Monday International up against the English. And you can hear from Matt.

0: your green tonight on the show.
1: Very good.
2: Innocent people don't swap urine. That's basically the moral of the story.
1: Spot on. Yeah. Darcy, thank you very much, mate. Go well tonight. We'll see you back here tomorrow.
0: Thank you, Min.
1: It is 7 minutes to 1. Back very soon.
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1: News Talk ZB after 1 o'clock. We want to have a talk about bouncers. So this is after police are investigating an alleged assault involving bouncers at the famous Grouse in Lincoln near Christchurch. So they allegedly kicked, pushed and striked an 18-year-old who'd been there drinking, of course, after he allegedly dropped a glass. But the question I want to put to you is, when it comes to bouncer behaviour, how far should they be allowed to go?
2: I'm a security guard, says this texter, and when I saw the video, I thought it was horrific and that those bouncers should lose their COA licence.
1: Okay.
2: And be criminally charged with assault. I mean, there's a point when you know, you've got to protect the establishment, right? But if you, it's a bit intense when you start kicking people on the ground, right?
1: Yeah.
2: Once they've been incapacitated, it's a weird one though, because you're not a police officer.
1: That's right.
2: And so you don't really have the right to use force unless it's self-defense, right?
1: Correct. So that's the rules, but that's where I'd argue it falls apart, that you're not allowed to touch someone unless it's in self-defense. That's wrong to me. You're a bouncer and someone is drunk and causing chaos inside a business. Surely you've got the right to at least grab them and physically remove them from the venue. I mean, punching and kicking, that's another story, but physically manhandling them to get the situation under control.
2: So what you're saying is bouncers aren't allowed to bounce people?
1: Yeah. It's bang on. See, they must be renamed something else.
2: Yeah.
1: Yeah. So 0800 80 1080 is the number to call if you have been a bouncer, security guard. What's your view on this? How far should bouncers be able to go?
2: Toothless entry technicians.
1: Not bad, actually.
2: Yeah.
1: That's good. Yeah. 9292 is the text number. New sport and weather fast approaching. You're listening to Matt and Tyler. Hope you're having a great Wednesday afternoon. Yeah, are you thinking about me?
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6: 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Layer Cake. Daniel Craig is a smooth-talking criminal trying to retire, but his underworld boss isn't known for a supportive off-boarding process. Matrix and Matrix Reloaded, the groundbreaking films that red-pilled the world, revealing that reality is a simulation and humanity is under attack from machine control. So yeah, basically the news. It's Layer Cake, The Matrix and Matrix Reloaded, streaming now on TVNZ Plus.
7: 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The Mike Hosking Breakfast. 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
8: It's 1 o'clock. I'm Raylene Ramsey. Media scholars say government plans to abolish the Broadcasting Standards Authority are not the answer. Their open letter suggests looking at how other countries respond to challenges like polarisation and misinformation. Canterbury University media professor Donald Matheson says without a complaints body and regulator, we risk trust in media falling further. He says there are many ways to bring the BSA into the 21st century.
9: Simply getting rid of it as something that's too old-fashioned seems a lack of policy imagination and a failure to engage with some of the biggest issues.
8: Donald Trump says he won't need help from China with Iran as he flies to hold face-to-face talks with President Xi Jinping. It's the first visit by a US president in almost a decade. As he left the White House, Trump told reporters he doesn't need China intervening in the Middle East.
10: We're going to have a long talk about it. He's been a friend of mine. He's been somebody that we get along with. And good things are going to happen. This is going to be a very exciting trip.
8: Meanwhile, a Californian mayor has resigned after the US Department of Justice charged her with acting as an illegal agent for China. Arcadia's 58-year-old mayor, Eileen Wang, has pleaded guilty and now faces a decade behind bars. Prosecutors allege she worked with Chinese officials to post pre-written articles on her news website. One article denied allegations of forced labour and abuse in China's Xinjiang province. Concerns about specialist numbers to cope with a new workplace mental health initiative. The government's aiming to support small businesses who can't afford their own programs, repackaging already funded services like in-person treatment. It comes at no extra cost to taxpayers. Small business owner Debbie Schultz says she worries demand won't be met in a timely fashion.
11: Reaching out for help is a very vulnerable time and you need to be able to see someone really quickly.
8: Mental Health Minister Matt Doocy says there's capacity available. Our most notorious pest fish, catfish and koi carp, could massively benefit from a worrying overseas invader. A review published in the Journal of Marine and Freshwater Research suggests we're in the early stages of invasion by the gold clam, first found here 3 years ago.

0: discharge.
1: Te Kuiti Hospitals offering a new weekly King Country cancer infusion treatment from today. Health Minister Simeon Brown says treatment can be challenging and not having to travel to Hamilton allows more family time.
2: To Newstalk ZB Sport. A glass half full of view from former Kiwis coach Sir Graham Lowe towards the developing situation with Luke Metcalf. The Warriors halfback's been given permission to speak to other NRL clubs about a potential exit after this season. The news is linked to the reported extension of fellow playmaker Tanner Boyd's deal through until 2029. Lowe's offering this assessment.
3: I think it's a great problem, but it's also highlighted how the Warriors have grown, how the whole system of the Warriors has grown up in a way. It's fantastic that they've allowed Metcalf to have a look around if he wants to, if that's the case.
2: Devin Conway is finding the bright side of the regular format changes synonymous with the modern cricket calendar. The Black Caps top order batters in camp at Lincoln with the test squad this week, ahead of their tour to Ireland and England over the next month and a half. Conway's just returned from Pakistan's franchise T20 competition, but says adjusting to red ball cricket is good for his game.
4: With the short turnarounds, it's a nice opportunity to have like this week playing here in Lincoln, you know, 4 days of prep where we can just, you know, zone in on our red ball skills, which we haven't done in a while. But I think transitioning from T20 cricket to red ball is actually a nice way to get back into, you know, the motion of being patient.
2: Newstalk ZB's international cricket coverage with Masterstroke by Razine, helping you master your decorating projects. Southampton are through to the promotion playoff final in English football's Championship division after a 2-1 extra-time victory in the second leg of their semi-final tie against visiting Middlesbrough. Shay Charles's 116th-minute goal sealed a 2-1 victory on aggregate. The Saints will face Hull City at Wembley on May 24 in what is often regarded as the richest match in football. The winner earns promotion to the Premier League. And men's tennis world number one Jannik Sinner has drawn level with Novak Djokovic for the longest winning streak in ATP Masters 1000 tournaments. I'm Clay Wilson. That's Newstalk ZB News and Sport with Fisher Funds, New Zealand's largest specialist KiwiSaver provider. It's 1:05. Matt Heath and Tyler Adams are next.
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6: Here's a helpful reminder, winter immunisations are available now. And a bit of a heavy patch on the southwest and northbound at Lambie, but a southbound is free flowing. On the southern, just a light flows both ways through Newmarket and Green Lane, and it's a good run to the airport on both George Bott Memorial Drive and Pihanui Road. Book your winter immunisations, including flu, search Book My Vaccine or ask your healthcare provider. And that's time saver traffic.
1: Newstalk ZB Weather Watch 24/7 with My Food Bag, now offering foodie gifts and care packages for any occasion. For Manukau Harbour, southeasterly of 10 knots, becoming easterly 10 but 15 above the harbour mouth tonight. Waitemata Harbour, southeast of 20, easing back to 10 this afternoon. For Hauraki Gulf, easterly of 20, easing to 15 this afternoon. And a strong wind advisory for Bream Head to Cape Colville, southeasterly 25 gusting 35, but 30 hitting 40 about the Colville Channel. High tides for Auckland 4:05 this afternoon and for Onehunga at 22:08 tonight. It'll be fine today with southeasterlies high 19 degrees, the overnight low but chilly with 8, and tomorrow and Friday fine, 18 degrees now.
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7: A very, very good afternoon to you. Welcome into Wednesday's show. Hope you're having a great afternoon wherever you're listening. How you doing, Matt?
8: I'm doing good, thanks, Tyler. I'm pretty busy here, actually, if you could not interrupt me. I'm trying to decide where the new outside tap goes at my house.
7: That's a big decision, actually.
8: Yeah.
7: So what are the options? Let's run through it right now. What are the options in terms of where the tap could go?
8: Right at the front. Right. So when you first open the drive, you see the tap with the big hose casing.
7: Okay, yeah.
8: Or just around the corner.
7: So option A or option B? I've got to say, well, you've got to have it closest to your lawn, right? Where's that beautiful lawn that you were, carefully manicuring for a long time?
8: Either way, it'll be on my lawn. Look, I've made a decision, okay?
7: Okay.
8: But if this show could not rudely interrupt my renovations, that would be handy.
7: That's right, mate. You sort out the
8: tap. Thank you.
7: You sort out the tap. And we'll come back to you shortly.
8: All right, I've made the decision. All right, now what are we doing? Where are we? Are we on the radio, are we?
7: We're on the radio. We're live, mate. We're live. It's Wednesday afternoon. We are happy to be here, and it's a massive show.
8: Live and local across the entire nation. Matt Heath and Tyler Adams Afternoons, always zoned in and ready to go. 0800 80 10 80 90.

0: 292.
1: Jeez, you're good, mate. Professional.
0: Thanks, bud.
1: Right, to today's show. It is a doozy for you after 3 o'clock. We want to talk about Ozempic, but this is after Greg Davies, very, very well-known comedian, one of the hosts of Taskmaster in the UK. He has opened up about a struggle he faced after a 3-stone weight loss with that particular drug. The 57-year-old turned to Ozempic after receiving a warning from his doctor. So the Taskmaster presenter said he opted for the medication after his doctor warned he would look obese if it weren't for his 6'8" frame. But after shedding the pounds, he actually decided to stop using the medication. Speaking to the Times, he said, I quote, 3 stone fell off me, which is close to 20 kilo, but I didn't really like it. It made me a bit gaunt.
0: Yeah, there's a lot of people that have lost a lot of weight and then they're surprised that it doesn't make them feel happy.
1: Mm.
0: So we want to talk about that. You lost a lot of weight on Ozempic or the like. How are you feeling now? Interesting supplementary question. A stone. So a stone is the way people used to weigh themselves, right? About 6 kg, is it?
1: Yes. Yep, about 6.3.
0: Yeah, that's interesting.
1: It is very interesting. There must be history there. They must have found, back in the day, some sort of stone that they realised, okay, that stone is now going to be the particular measurement.
0: Yeah, right. So what would I be? I'd be, that's interesting. Yeah, I'd be like 12 stone or something. 13 stone.
1: Yeah. It's always used when people either put on weight or lose weight.
0: Yeah.
1: You lost a couple of stone.
0: Yeah.
1: Sounds good.
0: I just haven't heard it for a long time.
1: Yeah, yeah.
0: Just go back to it. I prefer it.
1: Yeah, me too.
0: So losing three, he's lost 3 stone, but it hasn't made him as happy as he thought it would. See, this is what I think. It's like if you use AI to, you know, write a paper or something or write an email. It gets it done, but you haven't put the work in, so you don't feel great. You don't. You can't get the high of the satisfaction of doing the job well.
1: Yeah.
0: Right?
1: Because, I think there's a lot in that.
0: Because you've taken the shortcut, right?
1: Yeah. Yep.
0: So true contentment comes from fulfillment, doing something fulfilling. So if you've worked really hard to lose that 3 stone, then you can go, I've worked really hard. If you've just taken some injections to lose it, do you think that might be one of the reasons why more and more people that are losing this weight on Ozempic are finding themselves unhappy after they've done it?
1: I think you could be onto something, but that is the conversation after 3 o'clock. After 2 o'clock, Jerry Seinfeld, another well-known comedian, isn't interested in driving electric cars. So the comedian, famous for his classic car collection, claimed recently that driving an electric car is more of a virtual signal than anything else. He said, I quote, I'm not interested in electric cars at all. This is an interview with the Mail. Anybody who wants to do it, that's fine. I think it's a big, stupid virtual signal. Look at me. I'm saving the planet. Yeah, what about lithium? It's all BS.
0: Are you saying virtual signal?
1: What did I say? Virtual signaling?
0: You
1: virtual
0: mean signal. Virtue signal.
1: Oh, yeah.
0: So it's a virtue signal. So he's saying that people get these EVs and they drive around to signal that they're virtuous to people when really the environmental benefits are BS.
1: Thank you. Not virtual. He's not online and they're not online. It's virtue. So spot on.
0: So what are you thinking about EVs right now? A bunch of people jumped on board with the EVs recently. We keep hearing stats that they're selling more and more of them around the price of fuel at the moment.
1: Mm.
0: But what do you reckon? Is it just a big virtue signal? Is that what EVs are?
1: Yeah.
0: I don't know.
1: 0800 80 1080 is the number to call. I love them.
0: One thing I will say is that the more EV F1 becomes, the less cool it is.
1: Yeah, I think you'll get a lot of support on that one.
0: Yeah. So when it was, you know, naturally aspirated V8s, V10s, very cool.
1: Yep.
0: 50-50 EV combustion engine, not cool.
1: Yeah.
0: In fact, they're going back to 60-40, I believe, in 2027.
1: Yeah.
0: So does that play into it?
1: I think
0: people naturally understand that a combustion engine is cooler than an EV.
1: Something about the sound and the smell and the gas guzzling.
0: Yeah, it's just cooler.
1: Yeah.
0: Yeah.
1: Looking forward to your thoughts on that after 2 o'clock, because right now let's have a chat about bouncer behaviour. So police are investigating an alleged assault involving a couple of bouncers at the famous Grouse in Lincoln. That's near Christchurch. This is after video footage has been posted online showing two bouncers allegedly kicking, pushing and striking an 18-year-old who was inside the pub, obviously having a few drinks. According to witnesses, the teen had reportedly dropped a glass before being forcibly removed from the venue. So the footage then shows the confrontation continuing on the street as the young man backed away. Pub co-owner Sean McNabb, he said the venue is conducting its own internal review and police have now been informed as well.
0: Tell you what, CCTV has definitely changed the situation around bouncing, hasn't it?
1: No more he said, she says.
0: Yeah, it used to be he said, she said, and one of you was really, really drunk.
1: Mm.
0: But now there's the

0: footage, right?
1: Yeah.
0: So what do you think about bouncing in New Zealand? Do they often go too far? What's it like to be out on the street? Have you had a bad experience with a bouncer? Because it's not an easy job, right?
1: Mm.
0: You know, obviously they can go too far, but standing on the street dealing with drunk dickheads all day.
1: Oh, yeah.
0: Or all night, I mean,
1: yep.
0: Generally speaking.
1: Mm-hmm.
0: Not a great time.
1: It would break a lot of people. But what do you say? 0800 80 1080 is that number to call. So how far is too far when it comes to what bouncers could and should do when it comes to someone causing a bit of chaos? 9292 is the text number as well. It is 13 past one. We'll be back very shortly.
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1: 16 past 1, so we've asked the question, how far should bouncers be able to go to remove someone who's been unruly in a bar? This was after police are investigating an incident at the famous Grouse in Lincoln near Christchurch. There's video that has been posted online of this particular incident. So effectively, the 18-year-old was alleged to have dropped a glass. The bouncers took him outside, then allegedly kicked and punched him. And I think, Matt, you've got that video up right now and are having a watch, right?
0: Yeah, so the video starts with the two bouncers, big gentlemen, forcibly removing him from the bar. Mm-hmm. They've got him around the shoulders. So they take him from the bar, they push him through roughly through the doors, then roughly out onto the street, then push him over onto the ground,
1: right,
0: over by a little garden. He tries to get up, and they kick him a couple of times.
1: Okay.
0: From what we can see, and then stand over him while he's lying on the ground. He tries to get up again. They throw him down again, or push him down again. He gets up again, and they throw him down very roughly onto what looks like a bench. And then that's the end of the video.
1: Right.
0: So it seems to me that he's outside of the venue, right?
1: Mm. Once they've removed the threat, so to speak.
0: Yeah, because I understand that's what's supposed to happen, right?
1: Mm.
0: Only the minimum force necessary proportionate to the threat or resistance, and stopping once compliance is achieved.
1: Yes.
0: So he's not really in a position watching this footage. I mean, there's so much more around it. You know, you just get these videos and they start and they end at a certain point.
1: Yeah.
0: And often if you see the whole thing, it's a bit different. But that point, you've got to say he's out, he's on the ground,
1: mm,
0: and he's trying to get up and you push him down again.

0: a little bit like kept going beyond just, you know, the minimum force.
1: It does, yeah. But as you say, I mean, what justification would there be? And I'm just watching the video now. But you're right, there's context that are missing in this particular video. But whether that context would matter in this situation, I don't know. I don't know.
0: Well, I don't think a bouncer's allowed to, you know, we don't know anything about the situation legally, you know.
1: Yep.
0: We're just watching a video that's been posted.
1: Yep.
0: But once you're kicking someone on the ground, it kind of moves into a different realm, doesn't it?
1: Yeah, I think you're right. But what do you say? 0800 80 1080. If you are a bouncer yourself or you've had a run-in with a bouncer, tell us your story. G'day, Ray.
2: G'day, Tyler, Matt. Look, I was just thinking, as I was waiting to speak with you, I'm probably not in the right order for your conversation, because I do come from the doorman perspective and been involved in the security industry, and in particular crowd control,
0: yep,
2: for around 30 years.
0: Well, you sound like the perfect person to talk to.
2: Yeah, so look, I'll just give you a couple of opinions quickly,
0: yep,
2: just based on the information you provided. You know, we have a saying, you know, and I think it's generally common sense, that walks like a duck and quacks like a duck, it might just be a bloody duck, you know?
0: Mm-hmm.
2: And when it comes to excessive use of force, you know, there's not a lot of context that would really warrant that type of behaviour. I think, first and foremost, we need to understand that doormen, generally speaking, you know, this has changed a lot over the years. You've gone from an unregulated occupation in New Zealand up until 2012, where you didn't have to have a licence, and it was really, you know, first impression and or, you know, good judgment on the behalf of the proprietors to engage with these people. And then sometimes it's just a little bit of trial and error. But first and foremost, we need to understand that doormen are not doing this to nothing. They're giving up their weekends to come out and look after people, having a good time. The other thing is that people work hard for their money these days. We all know how hard it is to make a dollar. You know, they're going out and spend $13, $14 on a Heineken, they have the right to feel looked after.
1: Mm.
2: So I think it's a very good premise to start the conversation from a doorman perspective generally. Yep. You're always going to have a few bad apples. Now, the other thing I think that when it comes to being a good doorman is temperament. There's two words that come to mind, particularly when I hear people saying security, oh, no, you can't do anything, you've got just the same powers as someone else. Well, no, that's not the case, because since regulation, there's mandatory training. There's also licensing, which means you've gone through a government security check. You know, you must be a person of good standing to even enter into the industry, and you start with on a temporary license. I have my own opinions on the licensing structure, but that's okay. But the two words I'm mentioning is reasonable and proportionate.
0: Mm. Now, yeah. So how do you? Because that's a term, you're exactly right, Ray, that pops up everywhere. Reasonable force. So how do you determine what reasonable force is?
2: See, this comes back to simple things, as you can appreciate, is ultimately training first and foremost. You know, thereafter experience. Now, we tend to, you know, with experience start to build better judgment. But in the meantime, you know, training and then thereafter supervision and ultimately management is a big part of it. You know, your team knowing from the outset what they can and what they can't do.
0: Mm.
2: As you rightfully said, you know, everything is these days, you have to imagine that everything you do is on camera.
0: Yeah.
2: If it's not on the lamppost, it's coming out of someone's pocket.
0: Yeah. Yeah.
2: And it'll end up on YouTube. You know, you got three different levels of licenses. You've got your personal license, your certificate of approval, your company's license, ultimately as a provider to provide you for money to do a job, and then thereafter, if you know, you potentially could end up with a criminal conviction if you have been excessive.
0: Yeah.
2: So back to the earlier point, but just on reasonable proportionate. We're talking about an industry that is under the influence. And as the night goes on, depending on the age or the demographic we're dealing with, you know, behaviour changes as the night goes on. You know, talking about people that are under the influence, you know, whether it be an alcohol or substance. So, you know, generally speaking, after 11 o'clock, people stop listening.
0: Yeah.
2: People stop listening. So you do need to start guiding people towards the doors, and your tone does start to change from being a little bit more welcoming and customer service-like to a little bit more assertive when those boundaries are encroached on.
0: Mm.
2: But respect out, respect in. You know, again, you

0: You need to think that everything you're doing is being watched on camera or there's eyewitnesses.
1: Well, it's an interesting thing, Ray, because most people's job don't involve... Everyone knows how chaotic and drunk people are. If you go out sober of a night, you run into drunk people and they're talking to you, you think, how is this possible that this is not going to go terribly wrong? Because they're not making any sense. Mm. They're incapacitated in a number of ways. How is it to stand at a door and deal with people that are so irrational? And, you know, some of them can potentially be violent. They're up in your face. They're cutting through all kinds of social boundaries. They're not going away when you said they need to go away. Like, what is that like? Because I imagine after 5 or 6 hours, of, you know, 3 or 4 hours of that, you'd start to get a bit angry.
0: Oh, well, I think I agree, and that's how regular people might feel, but those that are conditioned to the industry, again, I think it comes back to your temperament.
1: Yep.
0: And, you know, what you'd expect from a licensed professional. Now, if you were to pull yourself out of your body and elevate yourself above the situation, what would you expect from someone dealing with that situation? And if you use that as a rule of thumb, generally speaking, you're going to be there or thereabouts. What if it was your son? What if it was your daughter?
1: Yeah.
0: And the way she was being handled, would you feel that was appropriate?
1: Yeah, right.
0: Now, sometimes, generally speaking, people are very good. I use with my teams the word assertive. You know, you need to be able to change your channels to match the environment. And as the night goes on, you may need to become more assertive. And that can be in your body language and the tone you take. And ultimately, you know, you're adjusting the degree of tolerance. Because as the night goes on, again, we want people to have a good time. You've got to adjust your degree of tolerance, different to what it would have been in daylight, for example.
2: Yeah.
0: To later in the night. Otherwise, you're not going to be in business long, are you?
1: No. That's a lot of nuance. I mean, what percentage of bouncers are able to operate with that level of nuance, Ray?
0: Well, it's a numbers game, and there's no silver bullet to it. As I said, you know, temperament on something I'm very fussy towards is temperament in our doormen, and you could look across all of our doormen, and the one thing they've got in common is good temperament. Do not take anything personal.
1: Yeah.
0: These people under the influence, they're out having a good time.
1: Hard to
0: they're
1: do,
0: just
1: though.
0: Reacting to the uniform.
1: Hard to
0: it's
1: do.
0: Not towards you personally. Absolutely, it is hard to do. But that is the conditions of being a licensed professional.
1: Now, Ray, and you were saying before...
0: It's not for everyone.
1: You say that you're a licensed professional. What kind of pay are you getting as a bouncer to you know, deal with this incredibly complicated situation?
0: Well, you know, it does vary across the industry.
1: Yeah.
0: But I'm firmly of the mind, and my team will tell you, that if you're going to give up your weekends and come and work and look after people in those types of environments, I want it to be in the best venues, ultimately as medium to low risk as possible, and for good money. Mm. And you get what you pay for. The more you spend and the more you invest in good people, the more structure, training and support you give them, the less turnover you're going to have, the more consistency you're going to have in your operation.
2: Yeah.
1: Thank you so much, Ray.
2: Ray, good on you. I just think, I mean, Ray sounds like the best of the best when it comes to bouncers, right? He's got a team. He's very professional. But I'd argue...
1: He's got a philosophy.
2: He takes it very seriously, as he should. But I still think, and I know there was regulations that came in about 10 years ago, but it sounds like there's still, for lack of a better word, cowboys out there. Let's say young, beefed-up guys who look the part, but they can't control their emotions like Ray. Have you witnessed that sort of stuff? 0800 80 10 80.
1: Yeah. Damn. Mm. I want to ask Ray another question, but now he's gone.
2: Coming up next, actually, we're going to have a chat to Sharon, and she reckons she's got some more context on this particular situation. So we'll have a chat to her in a few minutes. It's 26 past one.
1: How much did bouncers get paid?
2: He didn't answer that, did he?
1: It varies, but I would like if you know, what's the range?
2: Yeah.
1: What's the range from minimum wage up? Obviously, you're not going to be out on the street for minimum wage, are you?
2: Yeah, flick us a text, 9292.
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7: 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You know, I was talking to some of them yesterday afternoon after my speech. They try their best. I don't know of people who go to Parliament just to think it's some sort of jolly. 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I don't doubt their sincerity.
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8: 29 past once, we are talking about bouncer behaviour. We've had a call from Sharon, who can give a bit more context on this particular situation. G'day, Sharon.
9: Oh, hi. Am I on the air?
8: You are.
10: You certainly are. Welcome to the show.
9: Hey, just a little bit of info. I was down in Lincoln last week. My daughter goes to uni there, and friends of ours, their son had their 21st, not last Sunday, the Sunday night before, and got a call from the police to say, look, just watch out, we've got this. It's this really unruly. Well, there's a problem with a bunch of first-year Lincoln students, and just, you know, just watch out for them. You know, they're getting into trouble all over the place. And it's the same group who the famous grouse had banned recently because one of them had broken a glass and well, it's not funny, and stuck it in a bouncer's eye. So that was a few weeks ago. And so it was just really more sort of like, you know, the police were aware of these kids. Universities, obviously, highly embarrassing, and aware of it. So there's a lot of stuff going on about it, and it's just really to give you some background context. I haven't seen the video, and, you know,
10: yeah.
9: I'm not going to comment on that, but yeah, there's a lot of stuff going on. Yeah.
10: But say even if there is a lot of stuff going on, and thank you for sharing that with us, do you still think there's a limit of what the bouncers should do? So whatever this has happened in the past, or what has ever just happened, once they have removed the person using reasonable force, once the situation is over, then, you know, once compliance is achieved, is probably the best way to describe it. Mm. Whatever the history, whatever's going on.
9: Absolutely. But, you know, when you get those videos, as I haven't seen that, and, you know, who knows how much to trust out of any video you see nowadays.
10: Yeah.
9: But you also don't know what's out of shot.
10: Yes.
9: And there could be, you know, that whole we're actually stopping something that's about to happen. Who knows? But it was just more to, rather than everyone thinking, you know, bloody bouncers, there's a real problem down in Lincoln that, as I say, the police are onto it, and it is these year one guys. And my daughter and her boyfriend, both students, have said, you know, how many things are getting sort of, you know, ruined and you know, functions off and whatever, and trying to deal with this matter. So, like I said, my friends, they got a call from the police, watch out for these guys. We know that you're having a 21st. Watch out for them.
10: Right.
9: You know, we're watching them.
10: Yeah, well, thank you for your call, Sharon.
8: Yeah, glad the police are looking into it. I mean, Look, it's the Lincoln University has a reputation for being pretty loose when you first get there as a young student. I know.

0: lived with a couple of Lincoln University boys. But as you say, like, even if these guys were up to, you know, they were causing criminal damage and saying God knows what, but when you look at the video and you see the what happened out on the street, it, to me, that's a fine line that a bouncer is there to protect the bar but also abide by rules. The young guys, they will do what they want, but then that becomes a police matter.
1: Yeah. I mean, once you've... You know, you're not allowed to assault people, right?
0: Yeah.
1: And you're not allowed to use excessive force as a bouncer.
0: Mm.
1: And you're not allowed to punish people, you know, once the threat is over.
0: Yes.
1: You know, once it moves past dealing with the threat onto some kind of revenge or some kind of angry attack, then I guess that becomes a problem. But it must be also very hard to keep your cool under those situations.
0: Absolutely.
1: As well.
0: Yeah, you know? Yeah, absolutely. Sharon, thank you very much for that extra context. But what do you say? 0800 80 1080. If you are a bouncer, how hard is it to keep your cool? And what sort of behaviour are you seeing from the patrons? Headlines coming up.
1: Yeah, we'll talk to Chris, who's a crowd controller, for some more insights after the news headlines.
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3: Visit Ryman Village, open day this Friday and Saturday. Heading west on State Highway 16, moderate to heavy between the Brigham Creek roundabout and Coatesville Riverhead Highway. And on the northwestern motorway citybound, a moderate patch at Lincoln Road. Light to moderate flows on the southern citybound at Green Lane and Newmarket. Southwest and southbound, moderate to heavy at the southern link. Ryman Village is open to view Friday and Saturday, 10 till 2. Search Ryman open days. And that's traffic.
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4: Labour here have a capital gains tax. 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You could, of course, simply tell the truth in the first place.
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12: With Your Ride, New Zealand's number one taxi app, download Your Ride today. Academics are criticising government plans to abolish the Broadcasting Standards Authority and say we should look at overseas solutions for regulating modern media. It says it's crucial in a time of growing polarisation, misinformation and commercialisation. Donald Trump says he doesn't need China intervening in Iran as he flies to Beijing for the first visit by US president in nearly a decade. Concerns about specialist numbers to cope with a workplace mental health initiative linking small businesses with already funded services. The mental health minister insists there is capacity. Auckland and Victoria University students can use the Canvas app again to submit assignments and to access class material as it's restored after a global data breach last week. Major upgrades on the transit backbone of the Central North Island are complete. 128 lane kilometres of State Highway 1 rehabilitated or resealed between Tido and Waiuru. A mother's dilemma: should I tell my unemployed son to leave New Zealand? You can see this and more.

0: From Inside Economics at nzherald.co.nz. Back to Matt Heath and Tyler Adams.
1: Thank you very much, Raylene. It's 22 to 2 and we're talking about the role of bouncers. How far is too far when dealing with unruly behaviour? This after an alleged assault involving bouncers at the famous Grouse in Lincoln. Chris, how are you, mate?
2: Hey, guys.
3: You've been in the industry?
2: Yeah, so I'm a little bit older. I'm in my 60s. My role started in the military and the military police back in the day when Northern Ireland was running, and if you shot or hurt somebody with one round, if you then shot them with a second round, you've committed murder. So we bring that to today's world, is that our role as a crowd controller, and that's what a bodyguard is. A bodyguard
3: can,
2: is
3: can I just go back to the start of that, Chris? You said you were in the military in Northern Ireland, did you say?
2: I did some time in Northern Ireland, yeah.
3: Wow. Right, so the rule was shoot to incapacitate, but the second
2: correct.
3: Shot...
2: that you use the force that's necessary to protect yourself and or others, but if you then put the boot in, you could be charged for murder.
3: Right. And
2: or
3: so
2: assault. And that's the same, and that's the same in a role in the military policeman.
3: Yep.
2: Quite often the people that we had to deal with a little bit more challenging and physically able than what people in the pubs are today. So therefore, if we effect an arrest, we do enough, we get the cuffs on or we get them outside. But if then we start pummeling them, punching them, then that is assault. And that hasn't changed since the 80s, 70s. It hasn't changed at all.
3: Right. I guess what's changed is CCTV footage. So if
2: that's the investigation, not the side of the bodyguard's job.
3: Yeah,
2: so there's
3: right.
2: two sides to this. So when I do crowd control now and I get the young ones that come in, they do their training. Now, part of the training is to be standoffish, communicate with hands and voice. If that doesn't work, then what you're actually doing is you're affecting Trespass Act to evict somebody from your client's premises in order to other patrons to enjoy their day.
3: And so what amount of force are you allowed to enact that, Chris?
2: You're allowed to protect people, yourself, and property. So by that, it would mean in a restraint position or carry them out of the premises, okay?
3: Yeah.
2: Once they're out of the premises, your responsible area is at an end.
3: Right.
2: They stand off.
3: Yes.
2: If they look like they're going to do something, then you call 111. That's the teaching. And I've done things at the Lower Hutt Hall, for example, here in Wellington, and it's been an ethnic event. Pakistanis and Indians created a problem inside. We got them outside, one punched another, pulled the team back, let them do what they want to do, call 111, and the cops are there within minutes.
3: What about a situation where you're standing on the street, Chris, and someone comes at you with a weapon? You've got the right
2: to defend yourself.
3: Self-defense. Yeah.
2: Absolutely. But once again, if you take the weapon off them and they're lying on the ground, if you then turn around and kick them in the face, that's assault.
3: Yeah, right.
2: Mm. No discussion. All right? So when I do my role in crowd control and get the young ones, I teach them by, it's not our role to assault somebody. It's not our role to wreck someone's day. Our main role is health and safety, which is a healthy environment and a safe environment for those to participate in what they're doing. Now, that could mean, and prevention is the best thing. So the bodyguards, the bouncers that just stand outside and don't go inside at all and only respond to an incident aren't doing their job properly.
3: Yeah, right.
2: Because what they should be doing is they should be keeping their eye on the prick that's going to be a prick.
3: Yeah.
2: And then when they start being a prick, you get them out before they start being an assaulter.
3: But when you say this, someone being a prick, Chris, so you take them out on the street and they just keep getting up and running at you again and again and again, no matter times you use reasonable force against them. Doesn't the amount of reasonable force increase at that point? Because
2: a lot of people like to run at you and then don't do anything, and they're hoping you're going to smack them in the head.
3: Right.
2: Mm. All right. And then you've got assault. So this is where restraint that the previous caller was talking about.
3: Yeah. Right.
2: Temperament and restraint.
3: Hard, wouldn't it?
2: Mate, I'll tell you.
3: Yeah.
2: People can throw words and, you know, sticks and stones. You get a bit riled yourself. You're just wondering where that punch is going to come. So I've got a face and a body that can talk, but it doesn't back up the talk. So I need to have somebody else there.
1: But what do you do?
2: Otherwise, I'll go down like a bucket. bucket of set.
1: Yeah, you got a lot more to answer to, Chris. Yeah, but what do you do? So, you know, the circumstances, someone's causing some chaos in a bar. You've asked them to leave and they say, nah, I'm not leaving. What are you going to do about it? So what's the line then that you can physically manhandle them to drag them out?
2: So if they're in a talking mode at that stage, what I would do is I say, I have the right to, and my team has the right to remove you from premises, and you'll be trespassed from these premises, subject to the owner. Mm. Is that the way you really want to go? And sometimes, I would say more than half, they kind of step down because they've been all bravado for the chick that's over the other side or their mates that are egging them on.
3: Right.
2: They have a little word. But then if they don't do that, I say, we're now going to remove you from the spa. We will do what we need to do that. Now, that's if you've got the talking stage, all right? And then you get the other guys who are a little bit more able than me. Either side, we escort them out. You lift them up. You invite them outside first, of course, to have a conversation. For those that have seen the movie Roadhouse,
3: great
2: that's
3: movie.
2: Exactly what it is.
3: Kevin Bacon.
2: You talk to them, you get them outside, and then you do whatever you need to do. But you don't go to a fight. You go back to your entranceway and do your thing, and you call 111.
3: Mm.
2: If they then start to advance on you in a threatening manner, under the Assault Act, under the Assault Legislation, or the Crimes Act, assault is either they do it or you believe they can do it. You then can act in self-defense. So if I had somebody come up to me and they start to raise their arm if they're going to punch me, then I'd probably chop them in the throat or something, or kick them in the nuts. But that's all I can do. I can't then start kicking them on the ground. So that guy who was kicking on the ground has breached the best practice, has breached law. So A, the employer, the one who, as the other guy mentioned on the phone, the one who holds the license that we all work for, he should suspend that person immediately and shouldn't be allowed to work until the police have cleared him from any wrongdoing. And he shouldn't be employed again.
3: Speaking of wrong,
2: he's demonstrated he does not have the temperament,
3: yeah,
2: and he is a suspect.
1: Mm.
3: Well, thank you so much for your call, Chris. Thank you for your insights. Of course, speaking of wrongdoing, I described Patrick Swayze as Kevin Bacon. Of course, it's Patrick Swayze, famously,
1: yes,
3: in the classic movie Roadhouse. What a great movie.
1: Yeah.
3: But the quote is, ask him to walk, be nice. If he won't walk, walk him. But be nice.
1: Yeah, great quote.
3: There's another quote from that movie that I won't say on radio.
1: Yeah. Right.
3: Good on you, Chris. Thanks for the call.
1: Yeah, what a great call. It is 2:45. We're going to take a quick break. But coming up, we're going to have a chat with Jared, who was actually at the famous Grouse the night this incident took place. So we'll see what he's got to say for himself.
3: And I still haven't found out what the pay range is for a bouncer in New Zealand.
1: Yeah, tell us. 9292. What do you get paid? It is 2:45. Back in a mo.
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2: Afternoon to you. It is 12 to 2. So we have been talking about bouncers and how far can they go when they're dealing with unruly behaviour. This is on the back of an incident of an alleged assault from a bouncer to an 18-year-old patron down in Lincoln at the famous Grouse. So a man who was actually there that night is Jared, and he's with us now. G'day, Jared.
3: G'day, how are you?
2: Good, mate. So tell us what happened.
3: Well, I was actually a eyewitness to the situation. I seen the whole thing unfurl, and I was sober that night. I was sober driving some of the boys back to the school.
4: Were they the boys that involved in the incident, or another set of boys, Jared?
3: Another set of boys.
4: Yep.
3: But I seen it all unravel, and the bouncers pretty much just escalated the situation themselves. And extremely quickly, just forced him out the door, and then he didn't do anything wrong. Is bottom line.
4: So there's talk about a smashed glass. Did you see any of that?
3: No, didn't happen.
4: Right. So why did the bouncers walk him then?
3: They were kicking people out left, right, and centre, and I don't know. He might have said something smart, maybe, or something like that, but. Nothing extreme at all. They pretty much just grabbed him and shoved him out the door and then started beating his head into the ground.
4: Yeah, the video's not good outside the door, is it? So was you didn't see any unruly behaviour at that? Were they at a table? Where were they? Where were you and where were they, basically? Well, describe the scene.
3: I was sitting in, on the opposite side of the table to where it was happening. It was happening towards the exit of the building, and the table was right there. I would have been not even 3-4 metres away.
4: Mm-hmm. Right. And so you saw the bouncers, attacking him outside. What did you see after that? How did it continue?
3: Afterwards, I will add that the bouncers were actually screaming because we were giving them shit, obviously. Well, sorry. Because we just thought they're arseholes for it, and they were telling us, all right, come to scraps at 12 o'clock at the Grouse. So,
2: the bouncers said that.
4: Come to scraps.
3: Yeah, they did.
2: So what were the...
4: No, hang on, what did they say?
3: The bouncer came across the road and was, trying to square everyone up and, all that sort of... Yeah, very aggressive, yeah.
4: Right.
3: Wasn't good.
4: And is there some history? Because we got a phone call saying that there's some history from behaviour at the bar in the past.
3: I heard it was Sharon, was it, that said that someone threw glass in a bouncer's eyes?
4: Yeah.
2: That was the allegation, yeah.
3: Yeah, nah.
2: Not that night. There was a previous night.
4: She was saying sometime in the past.
3: Previous night. Yeah, I remember the night that she was talking about, but no throwing glass in people's eyes, no. That is very false. That is false.
4: Thank you for your eyewitness report, Jared. So you're saying that these guys, what state were they in? Would you say they were intoxicated? You were sober.
3: The person who has been beat up.
4: Yeah, well, just generally the guys at that table. I mean, it's hard for you to say for sure. You don't know. You don't have a breathalyzer.
3: There would have been some that were intoxicated, some that weren't so much, but no one was doing anything that deserved that outcome.
4: Right. And so, were the police called after the bouncer had a go on the street?
3: Yeah, came back to school, and I believe it was a school that called up.
2: Lincoln University.
3: Yeah.
4: And do you know the gentleman that was had the incident with the bouncers? Do you know what
3: is? Yeah, well, I know. Yeah, I know of him. Yeah, yeah.
4: And was he seriously injured?
3: Well, I wouldn't say seriously. Nah. Mm. What else? He's got a few knocks on his head and all that, but nothing serious. Nah.
2: Yeah. Right. Well, Jared, appreciate your eyewitness account. Thanks very much for giving us a buzz. So that was Jared's view on what happened that night. I mean, the plot thickens if that is the case. But, I appreciate you giving us a call, Jared. Thank you very much. We've got to take a break, but 0800 80 1080 is that number to call. It is 7 to 2.
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11: Well, let's just look at the rules here. New Zealand bouncers are legally classified as crowd controllers under the private security personnel licensing system. They're regulated by the Private Security Personnel and Private Investigators Act of 2010, did you know?
10: Mm.
11: Key rules and powers, bouncers / crowd controllers generally must hold a certificate of approval, a COA, or a license from the Ministry of Justice. They can refuse entry, ask people to leave, remove people using reasonable force. Reasonable force is a wide-ranging thing, I imagine. Enforce venue rules and liquor license conditions, issue or enforce trespass warnings on behalf of the venue. They cannot assault people.
10: Right.
11: Use excessive force, detain or search people without lawful grounds, punish people once a threat is over. If a venue tells you to leave and you refuse, you are trespassing. Bouncers can physically remove you using reasonable force if necessary. But yeah, a lot of fringes on hinges on the phrase reasonable force.
10: Yeah.
11: In New Zealand law, that generally means only the minimum force necessary, proportionate to the threat or resistance, stopping once compliance is achieved. So once compliance is achieved and you keep throwing someone down on the ground and then put the boot in, then I would say that would be outside of the realms of stopping once compliance is achieved.
10: Yeah, probably not reasonable force there. Great discussion, though, and we will see what happens with this particular incident down at the famous Grouse. The police are looking into it, so we'll find out what happens to the bouncers and that particular 18-year-old. Great discussion. Thank you very much. Coming over after 2 o'clock, Jerry Seinfeld hates EVs.
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6: It's 2 o'clock. I'm Raylene Ramsey. The Prime Minister says this month's budget will have its operating allowance slashed by another $300 million, making the razor-thin budget even thinner. Chris Luxon's announced the numbers in a speech to business leaders in Auckland this afternoon. The operating allowance is money set aside for new spending, this year set at $2.4 billion, with roughly $500 million remaining from earlier commitments. Luxon says the world's a volatile place and New Zealand needs a buffer.
7: New Zealand needs to get its finances in order for long-term growth. An economy that can't support itself in a crisis is a major risk, both strategically and financially.
6: The mother of a Christchurch three-month-old who died in 2014 has told the coroner's inquest she's adamant she didn't hurt him. Four-month-old Sol Tirani incurred a severe head injury at home with his mother, Storm Tirani, and then-partner Tony Farmer. No one's been charged. Rosie Leishman has more.
8: Tirani shared her version of events today, saying she left Farmer holding her grisly son and watched through the window while she called Healthline for advice. She says when she went inside, Sol was limp, and she's wondered for 12 years when the injury could have happened.
6: Petrol stocks have soared in today's fuel update, with 59 days in the country or en route as of Sunday. That's up 8 days on a week ago. Diesel's up just under a day to 45.2 and jet fuel down 3.9 days to 50.2. Trade job gender inequities persist, prompting calls for change. A report by Charity Cahoots reveals the deep structural barriers faced by women and gender minorities. It lays out the common experiences of harassment, sexism and bullying, and limited accountability. Chief Executive Jade Buck says we're seeing stacked barriers and only marginal improvement in numbers of women going into the trades.
9: Any women going into that space face a lot of barriers from cultural norms as well as practical things like the fact that PPE might not fit properly, there might not be appropriate toilet facilities on site, things like that.
6: State Highway 2 is closed northbound at Waiohiki south of Napier after a single vehicle crash about 1 near the roundabout with State Highway 50. A small business owner's querying the accessibility of a new initiative to improve workplace mental health. The government's repurposing an already funded app, text and call service, and in-person treatment to drive office productivity. It aims to support small businesses who can't afford in-house services, coming at no extra cost to taxpayers. But empowerment psychology founder Missy Wolfman says face-to-face services aren't up to scratch.
10: I have tried for myself and I couldn't even get access to the program with my own GP practice. So that's a question that the minister needs to kind of continue to work on.
6: Major upgrades on the transit backbone of the Central North Island are complete. The Transport Minister says 120

0: get a free Warren of Fitness check with every easy service. And basketballer Jason Collins has died, aged 47. Collins was the first openly gay player to compete in the NBA and had played for six teams across a 13-year career in the league. He had been fighting an aggressive form of brain cancer. Collins' death comes hours after 29-year-old Memphis Grizzlies forward Brandon Clark's passing for as-yet unconfirmed reasons. I'm Clay Wilson. That's Newstalk ZB News and Sport with Fisher Funds, New Zealand's largest specialist KiwiSaver provider. It's 2:05. Matt Heath and Tyler Adams are next.
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2: Why waste fuel driving to the tyre shop? And the Northwestern Motorway flowing well, but continuing west on State Highway 16, it is heavy between the Brigham Creek roundabout and Coastal Riverhead Highway, all due to roadworks. The southern city bound moderate patches, Ellerslie to Khyber Pass, and the southwestern building southbound at Cavendish and the Southern Link. Book Hyperdrive's mobile tyre fitting, they'll come to you just $19.99. And that's time saver traffic.
3: Newstalk ZB Weather Watch 24/7 with My Food Bag now, offering foodie gifts and care packages for any occasion. The Monaco Harbour southeast 15 knots, becoming easterly 10 but 15 about the harbour mouth tonight. Waitemata Harbour southeast 20, easing back to 10 this afternoon. For Hauraki Gulf, easterly 20, easing to 15 this afternoon. And a strong wind advisory for Bream, head to Cape Colville. Southeast 25, gusting 35, but 30 hitting 40 about the Colville Channel. Next high tide for Auckland is at 4:05 this afternoon, and for Onehunga at 22:08 tonight. Fine with southeasterlies today, a high of 19. The overnight low will be 8, and the fine weather and the southeasters continue. 18 degrees now.
1: Talking with you all afternoon. It's Matt Heath and Tyler Adams Afternoons. Newstalk ZB.
4: Very good afternoon to you. Welcome back to the show. It is 2:06. Great to have you listening in. So Jerry Seinfeld, one of the biggest comedians in the world, isn't interested in driving electric cars. So the comedian, famous for his classic car collection, claimed recently that driving an electric car is more of a virtue signal than anything else. He said, I quote, this is an interview with the Mail, I'm not interested in electric cars at all. Anybody who wants to do it, that's fine. But I think it's a big, stupid virtue signal. Look at me, I'm saving the planet. Yeah, what about lithium? It's BS. But he's also...
5: Okay, say that again.
4: So the quote was, I'm not interested in electric cars at all. Anybody else wants to do it, that's
6: fine. I'm not interested in electric cars at all. I'm not interested. What about lithium? It's BS.
4: Well done, mate. Perfectly said. But he's also, because he is such a car fanatic, he's also very recently, I think it almost might have been in the same interview or a recent podcast, he's also been on record for slamming the look of modern cars. Of course, many of them are electric themselves. Here it is.
7: Why is it so hard for these companies to understand what's cool culturally?
5: Yeah.
7: I'll tell you what's missing is confidence. There's nothing sadder when you see older BMWs from the early 2000s or the 70s and 80s, and you see that confidence.
5: Yeah.
7: And now they're just screaming at you with that
8: horrible,
7: absurd, cartoonish ideas of design that just like, just no design at all, but
5: Paganis and things of that nature.
7: Yes, there's no, they think that they're exotic and dramatic and they're embarrassing.
8: Is there anything cool anymore?
7: The ST. This car has that thing that we talk about when you get out of it and you go, why do I have anything else? I'm going to get some kerosene and I'm lighting the rest of this stuff on fire.
8: So I mean, does anyone feel like that around an EV? Mm. Does anyone feel like it's just cool? It's got confidence that that's beautifully designed, or is are EVs just a virtue signal?
4: Mm.
8: I mean, as he's a huge car fan, right?
4: He's
8: got an amazing Porsche collection.
4: Yep.
8: But are EVs just a virtue signal, as Jerry Seinfeld says? See, I've got a theory on this, right?
4: Mm-hmm.
8: So you look at Formula One racing, right?
4: Yep.
8: They'd be these huge rigs. Pump them up, release them, and they'd made the cars now 50-50. 50-50 electric, 50-50 combustion engine.
4: Mm-hmm.
8: And it's just made so uncool that ratings have dropped and people have just, drivers are revolting. Yeah. And for me, that suggests to me that the closer you go to EV, the more uncool you are. So when it was 70-30, that wasn't nearly as cool as when they were...

0: V10s, right? Right.
1: So at the moment, so it's a 50-50 now.
0: Fully naturally aspirated V10s was cool.
1: Yep.
0: Recent regs have been 70-30, mm-hmm. and now they're 50-50. And so uncool that people have been turning off Formula One, and such that the it's looking like they're gonna slide it back in favour of the combustion engine.
1: See, that to me is virtue signalling, what they've done with F1.
0: Oh, absolutely,
1: and effectively,
2: it's greenwashing.
1: Massive greenwashing. So 50% a little bit cool, 50% uncool. But in terms of people having EVs or buying EVs, I actually really like the look of modern EVs. I love the look of a Tesla. I've said this to you many times, and we've been down getting a coffee and there's been a Tesla parked, and I'm like, man, that's a sexy looking car. And you often don't respond, because I know you disagree and you think maybe the modern design and the bubble nature of it is not as good as the classic cars.
0: Yeah, I just think all cars look the same now. Mm. If you go back to the 70s, there's such a wide variety. And as Jerry Seinfeld was saying, they had confidence. They were just like, this is this car. It's crazy. It's different from that car. We're trying something. Now, there's no difference really in the look between a BMW, a Toyota, and any given, I mean, Teslas are slightly different, I guess, mm-hmm. but it's all just the same sort of boring, bulbous, plus everyone's getting the same colour car.
1: Mm.
0: I would say cars are becoming increasingly uncool across the board.
1: What do you say? 0800 80 1080 is that number to call. So do you agree that modern cars and modern electric vehicles are uncool? And is it virtue signalling if you drive one?
0: I mean, if you look at a Datsun, like a 1969 Datsun 510, right?
1: Yeah.
0: That, at the time, would have been considered, people would have looked at that car, I just think they're really stylish, right?
1: Mm.
0: People at that time would have looked at that car and they would have gone, you know, this is the commercial nothing car, blah, blah, blah, blah, blah.
1: They would. But, so the lines are too sleek. It's too bulbous for our liking.
0: Yeah, but now, well, you know, it's kind of like how a kid would draw a car, but it's the, I mean, so I'm not, that's not considered really a classic car, but in the 70s, even Datsuns were incredibly cool.
1: Yeah, it does scream confidence, but what do you say? 0800 80 1080 is the number to call. 9292 is the text. It is 12 past two. We'll be back very shortly.
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1: 2:15. So Jerry Seinfeld isn't a fan of electric cars. He said, I quote, I'm not interested in them at all. Anybody else wants to do it? That's fine. I think it's a big, stupid virtue signal. And he's also had a crack at the design of modern cars as well. They're not cool anymore.
2: No. This texter, however, says this is bullshit.
1: Oh, okay. Right.
2: That's the language.
1: Woo!
2: I mean, to be fair, I didn't need to read it out. So that one's on me.
1: That was good, though.
2: This is BS. No one buys an EV for the environment. I bought mine for the talk, mate.
1: Mm-hmm.
2: Not talk, not like talk radio.
1: No.
2: TORQUE.
1: Mm-hmm.
2: Mate. Although that person has spelled it with TALK. Okay. Anyone who says they are uncool hasn't accelerated onto a motorway. A combustion engine might as well be a steam engine compared. And this texter says, if there were two forms of technology coming out at the same time, combustion and electric, no one would go for the combustion engine. It's just ancient tech. Too many moving parts, you muppet.
1: Wow, shots fired. What do you say to those texters? Matthew, how are you?
3: They're pretty, yeah, shots fired, definitely. I think it's the sound with electric cars. Yes, like we've got a hybrid and like it is peppy.
1: Mm.
3: But there's no sound. Like if you jump into a V8 or a charger, it's the sound, it's the rumble. So maybe they should put a switch, like a mode in your car. You could make it sound like a V8, like a Maserati or a Formula One car.
2: But the thing is that it just would be really uncool to do that. It's like, you know, when you're at stadiums now and they add the crowd sound through to try and get the crowd going, and there's fake crowd going through. It's like, it doesn't feel right. It's not natural.
3: It's not natural, and I think that's why Jerry's, because he's, like I just saw a Porsche hybrid go past, and that didn't sound hybrid at all. That sounded awesome. But, I think it's the sound. And also the cost of fuel. If you're going to drive them like that now, you can't afford to run the things.
1: Mm, yeah.
3: Yeah. And, with solar and that coming more popular, you can charge your car at home. I know it's going into the green and I'm off topic, but I think it's the lines, like the classic lines of the old V8, the old Musclers, the old everything, you know, the Taranas, the Kingswood, those lovely lines, but they can't build them like that anymore. They build them also aerodynamic.
2: Yeah, so if you had a classic Holden Kingswood vehicle,
3: or the Monaro, like the Monaro, what a beautiful car!
2: But EV, which
3: you could do it, but you'd need the sound. You drive it for the sound,
2: yeah,
3: and the rumble and the muscle. Like the EV, it's just quiet. Like you look at the Formula Ones. Yes, they're going quick and it's fast. But it's the sound, and even the new sound now, it's terrible. They should go back to the V8.
2: Oh, absolutely. Absolutely, the V10s.
3: I'm with you, Matt. Yeah, the V8, V10.
2: Yeah.
3: Yeah, just back to the natural aspirated.
2: Yeah.
3: Like engineers working on all these moving parts.
2: I couldn't. It's interesting. So you're watching cars when you watch Formula E.
1: Mm.
2: It's ostensibly the same thing, but for some reason it's just so incredibly uncool and unengaging,
1: yeah,
2: which is so odd.
1: There's no balls to it.
2: Yeah.
1: You know, there's no grunt and there's no rawness.
3: No, there's no rawness. And it's like watching your mate play PlayStation with headphones on, watching a race car game. It's just, there's no sound.
2: I mean,
3: how
2: cool is it, just a form of propulsion that is just a whole series of explosions?
1: Mm.
3: Amazing. So they need to go back. F1 especially need to pull finger out of hybrid and go back to.
2: Well, they're looking about moving it back to like 60-40, are they? But they need to go
1: full hog, back to 100%.
3: It's a 2 liter. It's like a 1.8 liter engine. It's not even a big engine.
2: It's a humiliator. And the thing is, it's a load of bollocks anyway, because they're all flying in on private jets, as everyone says. There's nothing green about Formula One.
1: You can't offset it with a 50-50 mix.
2: They're travelling all around the world. Everything's shipped in on diesel, flowing in.
1: Yeah.
2: Everyone arrives on a different plane. It's such a load of bollocks.
3: But we love it.
2: Yeah, but we love it. Yeah, we still love it. Yeah. All right, thanks for your call, Matthew. Appreciate it.
1: Great first call. 0800 80 1080 is the number to call. G'day, Daryl.
2: You're going to push back on this, are you, I imagine, if you own two EVs?
4: Yeah, well, I do.
2: Yeah.
4: And I come from a background which is

0: very much muscle car orientated.
1: Yep.
0: My pick of cars out of history would probably be all Aston Martins.
1: Nice.
0: V8 and V10s. You know, I've always been a lover of Lamborghinis, but I have had a Kia EV6 now for 3 years.
1: Mm-hmm.
0: And as far as performance for a normal road car is concerned, it's the best performance I've had out of a vehicle that is used solely on the road. The acceleration, the braking, the instantaneous torque, all of those things are actually brilliant. But for me, the biggest key factor is it costs me $28 a week to run. And you can't give me any ICE vehicle that I could run anywhere for $28 a week.
2: Mm.
1: So what Jerry Seinfeld's saying there is that the, I guess when he's saying it's a virtual signal, he's talking about being the environmental number, how that stacks up environmentally. But you're not, that's not why you're driving the,
0: no, I don't give a
1: the Kia EV6.
0: Yeah, that, I wouldn't say that I don't give a stuff, but it's not the reason I bought the car.
1: Yeah.
0: The reason that I bought the car was because it actually cost me significantly less every week to run it.
1: Mm.
0: It has better acceleration. They are a slightly heavier car, which makes them probably not the best handlers, but the tech that's used in the car I drive is very, very good. And ultimately, I think that the styling of my car is probably better than a lot. I mean, you take a look at a lot of the EVs that are out there, particularly when you're looking at Teslas, which I think are the ugliest cars on the planet.
2: Beautiful car.
0: They've been designed by someone that got no design skill to make a car interesting.
2: Have you driven one, though, Daryl? The balls on those Teslas.
0: And the tech in them is absolutely fantastic. Mm. But I personally just think that they're the very, very ugly-looking vehicles, and I just wouldn't touch one with a barge pole because of it. But the tech that I have in my car is not far off. I mean, I would have to admit that it's not as good as most of the Tesla tech, but it's not far off.
2: Yeah.
0: But the reality is that when you can run a car for $28 a week, and that's including my road user charges, I have solar on my house, so I can fuel most of it up during the day when the sun's shining. And if I can't, I get 3 hours of free power at night, which I can use. And truthfully, I could just use that, and it'd be enough to keep me going anyway. And I'm traveling on average about 20,000 kilometres a year, so it's not like it's just sitting around doing nothing.
2: Mm.
0: There's a lot of K's being done. That's a huge amount of money being saved.
1: But is it as cool? Is it as cool as a Super Tourer, you know? Is it as cool
0: you
1: as...
0: you line up alongside a muscle car at a set of lights and you end up being 30 feet in front of them. You tell me, because these guys hate it. They hate it. They really, really hate it.
2: And it is a nice feeling, that instant torque.
1: If you could put the engine that you have, like you have the EV tech inside to any body shape, any car's body shape of all time, what would that be, Daryl? What's the most beautiful car of all time?
0: Well, that's a really difficult question, but I'd probably narrow it down to two fairly quickly. And one would be the Lamborghini, and I put it into specifically, I think, the Countach, because it's a really classic car.
1: Yeah.
0: And I'd put it into an Aston Martin DB9.
2: Oh, yeah, nice. That's a car we're oozing with confidence.
0: Yeah, they're both beautiful cars.
2: Yeah.
1: All right. Good on you, mate.
2: Yep. Thank you very much. 0800 80 10 80. So Daryl's got his Kia 6 that he loves.
1: He's not virtue signalling around.
2: No.
1: As Jerry Seinfeld said, he's saving money.
2: Yep.
1: And he's burning anyone off that he wants at the lights.
2: Yeah. Is it cool though? 0800 80 10 80 is that number to call. 9292 is the text.
1: Well, he makes a good point. Like, you know, if you just leave someone in your dust,
2: yeah,
1: that's pretty cool.
2: But if you're running spreadsheets saying I'm saving $26 a week, I mean, look, it's thrifty, but is it cool? 9292 is the text. It's 24 past 2.
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2: 27 past 2, so we're talking about the coolness factor of EVs. 0800 80 1080 is the number to call.
1: This texter says you can cook a steak in a microwave and it's more efficient and faster, or you can cook it on the barbecue, hot and smoky. I know which one I prefer. Cheers, Matt.
2: Oh, mate, that's beautifully said. That's, what an analogy.
1: That is poetry.
2: That is poetry.
1: You've summed it up nicely, yeah. Matt. Gents, I enjoy the V10 of my Lamborghini, nothing like the open throttle roar.
2: Lucky, lucky man.
1: Anne says, hey, guys, no EV owner is going to admit they made a mistake buying one. Face it. What about this text? Just another rich plonker driving around in an EV. Not everyone can afford one. My wife has a Honda Fit, $50 a week. Yeah, just, like, not everyone can afford anything. When the amount of people that just text in, if anyone can afford anything, they go, your opinion's not worthy because you've made some money.
2: Yeah.
1: That's such a loser attitude.
2: Who cares? Enjoy your Honda Fit. Nothing wrong with a Honda Fit. Good on you.
1: Not everyone can afford one. Not everyone can afford lots of things.
2: Well, hopefully that one day you can afford it.
1: That doesn't mean they don't. They shouldn't exist.
2: Yeah, exactly.
1: Welcome to the show, Peter.
11: Good afternoon, gentlemen. How are you?
1: Very good.
11: Excellent. Hey, you've got to take it back a little bit further than the 70s and the 80s. Go back to the 60s and the 50s and some of the aircraft carriers that were around then and still are. I mean, you can land an aeroplane on the boot.
2: Yeah.
11: They're so big. But they're beautiful. I mean, look at the styling, the amount of chrome, all the features in the car, you know, the body of the car at least. Somebody actually spent some time putting all those grooves in there, making those fenders look good and all those big chrome bits that hung off them. You just can't beat that. And you look at electric cars today, a lot of them look like they've just come out of the TARDIS or a spaceship. You know, they're just funny looking.
1: It's interesting, isn't it? Because Jerry Seinfeld's talking about confidence. Mm. And those cars you're talking about from the 1950s just oozed confidence, didn't they? Like, you know, like a Ford Thunderbird or something.
11: Yep.
1: That's exactly what he's talking about. To have those fins on the back of them, just to have the design, it's retro futuristic, I guess. That doesn't make sense. Yep. It was futuristic at the time, but there's just this is a very, very cool car. It's got way too much out the back, way too much out the front, but we don't care.
2: It also screened quality, no doubt about it. Those 60s and 70s cars, you just knew that it's quality material. They were built like, shit brick houses. They were just, you know, quality vehicles.
1: What's it, like a shit brick house or a brick shit

0: Thank you.
1: Yeah, exactly.
2: I remember my old man had a 63 Chevrolet. 63 Chevrolet. That thing had big wings on the back. And what a fantastic looking car. What a beautiful car to ride in, too. Big V8, all the things. And I listened to the guy before saying, he's sitting at the lights in his electric car, and there's somebody next to him in a V8, and he's light turns green, and he's 30 metres away from them. But there's nothing, there's no thrill in that. Mm-hmm. There's no grunt, there's no noise, there's no revving of that big V8 engine, you know? And the pleasure you get out of that. I think back to my days at Ford Motor Company back in the 70s, and we'd get the odd GDHO shaker imported, and I had the opportunity to drive the odd one. I mean, you drive a car like that, and you'd never go to an electric car.
0: Mm.
2: You'd never go to anything else. I mean, those sorts of cars, they're just magical, really magical. And where I live here in Upper Hutt, we're fortunate enough to have the early American Clark Car Club and various other car clubs that have displays up here every now and then. You see Corvettes and Camaros and Chevrolets and Fords and Dodges, and you just can't beat them. You know, they're just so fantastic. And the noise.
3: What about noise from? What about the British cars? You know, have you got any? You got any love for the Jaguars?
2: Yep, Jaguars, Aston Martin. Mm-hmm. I like the Aston Martin. Jags, yeah, E-type Jag. That's another classic car. I mean, that's such a beautiful car, beautifully formed.
3: The E-type is an insane vehicle. I mean, to have that, I mean, the bonnet is about 5 miles long. they're an insane car. They're incredible.
0: Yeah.
3: You would never get that across the line now with the company, because cars, it's like they all have to look pretty much the same.
0: Mm.
3: No one's going
2: to. Exactly.
0: Yeah.
2: Everything under the bonnet is covered up too with plastic, you know. Mm. I mean, you take the E-Type, the bonnet, the whole front of the car, all the fenders and the bonnet flips forward and it exposes the beautiful big V12 or straight six, and you can see all the workings, you know, even the steering shaft, everything, all the front axle, the whole lot. You don't get that nowadays. It's just...
0: That's the fascination with fuel efficiency, right? That's why you've got all these sleek lines and bubble looks. It's all about energy efficiency. But, you know, to that question, is that cool? You know, there's a strong argument that is not cool if you're just going for energy efficiency. The 60s and 70s cars didn't really care so much about that, Peter.
2: Yeah, but the thing is that it doesn't matter about the aerodynamics. If you've got 6.5 litres sitting under the bonnet of raw power, aerodynamics doesn't come into it.
0: Yeah.
2: Because if you did have aerodynamics, the car would probably take off.
3: But yeah, aerodynamics for the weak, you know.
2: Mm. Yeah, exactly.
0: Wind resistance for the strong.
3: Just power through it.
2: Power through it, dead right. That's what the big nose is for, is to catch all the bugs and the rabbits and the birds.
3: Yes. Thank you for your call. I mean, there's no way anyone can, if you, like, just look up, if you can, a 1971 Jaguar E-Type V12 Coupe.
0: Mm-hmm.
3: That, I mean, there's nary been a thing cooler than that in the history of the world.
0: It is a sexy looking car, yeah. Right, 0800 80 1080 is that number to call. Are EVs cool, and do they project confidence, or is Jerry Seinfeld right that they're just virtue signalling uncool wagons? It is 27-3.
3: Yeah,
0: headlines coming up.
3: We'll talk to Debbie next, who's got a new EV and a classic muscle car, so she's the perfect person to compare.
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5: 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Northwest and westbound heavy from Westgate due to roadworks before the Coastville Riverhead Highway. The northern citybound moderate to heavy approaching the bridge. Then you'll hit traffic from just before the Fanshawe on-ramp. That is due to a crash before the Wellington Street overpass. And the southern citybound is moderate to heavy Mount Wellington to Market Road. 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That's traffic.
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8: With Your Ride, New Zealand's number one taxi app, download Your Ride today. The Prime Minister says the operating allowance will be slashed by another $300 million in this month's razor-thin budget, making it even thinner. Consideration around a partial sell-off of Kiwi Bank. A letter of expectations from state-owned enterprises Minister Simeon Brown to Kiwi Bank's owner shows the bank's been told to work on alternative growth scenarios. A Christchurch mother whose three-month-old died in 2014 has told the coroner's inquest she's adamant she didn't hurt the baby as one of two people with him. State Highway 2 is closed northbound south of Napier near the roundabout with State Highway 50 at Waiohiki after a single vehicle crash around 1. Petrol stocks are sitting on 59 days worth as of Sunday. Diesel's on 45.2 days, jet fuel on 50.2. AI could rewrite the working week, but who benefits? You can see the full column at nzherald.co.nz. Now back to Matt Heath and Tyler Adams.
9: Thank you very much, Raylene. So Jerry Seinfeld says EVs are just virtue signalers and also says modern cars lack the confidence of the cars of old. Is he right? 0800 80 1080.
10: Daryl says you can buy an E-Type Jaguar as a fully electric today. That would be weird. You've got a lot of you've got a lot of bonnet. What's in there?
9: If you could have your dream car and it's an E-Type Jag, why would you go for an electric?
10: It just sort of zzzz along.
9: Yeah.
10: Debbie, welcome to the show. Thank you for waiting.
11: You're welcome.
10: So you've got both a new EV and a classic muscle car.
11: Yeah, I've got an MG EV and I've got a 1958 Thunderbird.
10: Oh, wow.
9: Oh, nice.
10: As I was talking about before, now, as I said, that is a car with confidence.
11: Yeah, if it wasn't for the price of petrol, I know which one I would be driving. It would definitely be the Thunderbird, but certainly in today's society with the fuel prices going up, it's more economical to keep that EV going. And we have solar, so, as the previous guy mentioned, that, if the sun comes out, you just plug her in.
10: Yeah. Is it a convertible?
11: No.
10: Two-door.
11: I would like that convertible. It's a two-door, four-seat.
10: Well, that's what I love about those cars. I was driving around in a Lincoln Continental in the States, and it was so long, 1969, but it was two-door. Like these cars that are just, you can't fit them into a park, but they're only two doors. It's very cool as far as I'm concerned.
9: Yeah. Is it a right-hand drive? No.
11: It's a left-hand drive.
9: Left-hand drive.
10: And are you obviously expensive to run, but are you taking it out and about in the weekends, going for cruises in it?
11: Oh, absolutely. We're in a car club, so each month we get all our vehicles out and we go for a breakfast run on a Sunday. We live in central Otago, so pretty nice place to be cruising around in all our muscle cars and burning up some fuel.
10: Yeah. And what's the view of your MG your EV from the members of your car club? How do they feel about the MG?
11: We don't get into that conversation too much. There's not many in the car club that have got EVs, but to me, where I work and where I live, it's just...

0: practicality and cost, so it works. But yeah, no, if I can get that Thunderbird out on the weekend. Another thing with the EVs, I don't know if anybody's tried this, but we've got a camper van and we went away for a year travelling in New Zealand, and we had our electric car on a trailer on the back to easy use to get around town and have a look at some sites. But you can reverse charge off your EV and charge up your camper van. So I could have the air fryer, the hairdryer, whatever I wanted going, I could just reverse charge off my EV car and charge up my camper van.
1: See, that's practical. What type of MG have you got? Because I know there's an MG EV out there that is super quick. I think it goes from 0 to 100 in about 3.8 seconds.
0: Yeah, ours is about 3 years old. MG ES...
1: Yeah.
0: One of those. Yeah. But yeah, no, if you put it in sports mode, you know, you got economic, then you got normal, then you got sports mode. If I want to pass a car and I just need that more grunt if I'm going up a hill, I just flip it in sports mode and yeah, I can whip past them pretty fast. They're very impressive on that speed to get up and go in the EVs, surprisingly, with the weight of them.
1: Yeah.
0: But no, they certainly can get going.
1: They've got some pep, that's for sure. Debbie, thank you very much for giving us a call. And all the best with the Thunderbird. Beautiful car.
2: It's should we out her or should we ring up the car club, Central Otago Car Club, and say that Debbie, she's in the Thunderbird when you see her, but she's whipping around town in the MG EV.
1: I think they need to know. Yeah. Debbie, thanks for your call. Taking your calls on 0800 80 1080. REV's call. It is 19 to 3.
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1: 16 to 3, Jerry Seinfeld says EV drivers are just big, stupid virtual signalers. Is he right? 0800 80 1080 is that number to call.
12: The sexer said, Jerry Seinfeld is such a dick. Who cares what he says about cars? I'm a bogan V8 owner and I love them, but my missus owns a late model EV, which would downtrail any of my cars easily. It's an appliance and a very good one, but I'm happy we have both in the fleet. Screw Jerry, says Richie.
1: Good on you, Richie.
12: Yeah. But you know, you got to say, he's the most successful stand-up comedian of all time. He's written one of the greatest sitcoms of all time. He's a

0: He's a great lover of cars, huge collector of cars.
1: Yeah.
0: You know, one of the greatest observational humorists of all time.
1: Been very successful.
0: The longevity is incredible.
1: Yeah, absolutely.
0: But yeah, fair enough.
1: Yeah.
0: He is a bit of a dick as well sometimes.
1: Simon, how are you, mate?
2: Yeah, how you going, guys?
1: Good. So you've got one EV and one hybrid.
2: I have. Yeah, well, we have. Yeah. So we're sort of in that situation where we need two cars. Changed our main car to an EV about 4 years ago and haven't looked back, having that as our main car.
0: What was your motivation then, for the EV? Was it were you virtue signaling like Jerry Seinfeld says?
2: Yeah, right. No, we had decided that for once in our life we'll buy a brand new car.
0: Yep.
2: And it was when the EV subsidies were still happening. Yep. And we were like, okay, well, and we did, you know, we looked at sort of five or six different types of car, not all EVs, about two, I think we looked at two EVs and three different petrol cars, and it just became a no-brainer. You know, it just, as our main car that we do the most kilometres in, which actually hasn't ended up that way because my partner's got it, but anyway. So it just ended up a no-brainer. That if you're going to buy a brand new car once in a lifetime, that you sort of, that people do that, and we decided to go for an EV. So, yeah, and then our second car was not then, it was up until a month ago, a V8 Grand Cherokee Jeep.
3: Nice.
2: And we've just sold that and gone to a Toyota Corolla Hybrid.
0: Okay, and here's a question that is obviously subjective, but was the V8 cooler than the which out of the three cars, the EV, the hybrid, or the V8 Cherokee, which is the coolest?
2: I love my little Toyota Corolla.
0: Yep.
2: Oh, yeah. Yep. I thought the Jeep was pretty cool until stopping at every petrol station, it became very uncool. And it sounds that you really enjoy that sound. I'm a petrol head from way back, and enjoyed the beautiful big sound of a V8, but you know, compared with the sound of a average four cylinder car that you find on the road, but most cars are the average four cylinder, and that sound is really awful.
0: Yeah.
2: That sewing machine sound of a four cylinder winding up, and you know, and that guy, the guy who spoke before about the classic cars, he's dead right. Classic cars are amazing, but they're not practical, and the ultimate is to have what Debbie's obviously living the life. Living the dreams. You've got the classic car and the EV.
0: Yeah.
2: And that's what I want to do one day, is have that classic car sitting in the garage, but the EV for everyday use, you know.
0: Yeah. Because that's an interesting question, isn't it? Are you driving your car to get around, or are you driving your car to make a statement?
1: Mm.
0: That's a big question. Some people's car is purely statement.
2: If you're driving a big Porsche EV, you're probably trying to make a statement. But if you're driving a big Porsche petrol car, you're trying to make a statement. Mm. So there's no difference. You know, I think the average EV driver probably doesn't actually even know what badge they're driving, what's on the, you know, what the badge of the car is. And the guy who was talking about the classic cars, who said, oh, you know, they don't compare with an EV, you can't compare with a 1960s classic or whatever year you want to put on it. Mm. No new car is going to. It doesn't have to be an EV or petrol. They all look kind of dull and boring these days compared with back then. So it's not the EV versus the classic. It's today's cars versus the classic, and the classic's always going to be a lot cooler.
1: Mm. Yeah.
2: But it's not practical.
1: Yeah, yeah. I think that's the nail on the head for me, is the practicality of most EVs. And I would assume most people, if you're looking at your dream car or you want to buy a Lamborghini, there would be not too many people that would be eyeing up an electric Lamborghini. You know what I mean? If that's your dream car that's only going to go out on the weekend.
2: Probably not, and they don't have to worry about putting petrol in it. If they can afford to buy a Lamborghini, they're not worried about the $300 it costs to fill up.
1: Yeah, good point.
0: No. So what are those Lamborghini SUVs? Are they the Urus? Is that what it is? The Lamborghini Urus? They're like,
2: yeah, there is actually an EV version of those come out.
0: There's
2: actually an EV version of those as well. Yeah.
1: Right.
2: So even all the supercars are coming out. There's a new Ferrari coming out. I think it's this year. That's an EV. And it's coming out because it's not because of necessarily being electric and saving you petrol. It's quicker and got more torque than the petrol motor. So, you know, that's where they're at with the EVs.
0: Mm, yeah.
2: And then, you know, like Hyundai now, I've got the speakers in the car and their IQ, what is it, the Ioniq 5 Sport version.

0: that actually sounds like a car. It sounds like a big thumping turbocharged V8. But it's all speakers under the bonnet. Yep. And it sounds really cool and it's so realistic.
1: Yeah, right.
2: How much would you be paying for one of those Lamborghini Urus's? Would that it would be 600 grand, wouldn't it?
3: You'd think so. Let's see if I can find a price.
0: Yeah, half a million. Yeah.
2: Yeah. You
0: understand. We've all got that in the bank account to spend on it.
2: You're not worrying that, you know, gas is over $3 when you've spent $600.
3: Bang on.
0: But I tell you what, my little Toyota Corolla Hybrid, it's a 2022, and I'm getting 27 kilometres per litre.
3: That's pretty good. That's pretty efficient.
0: I love it when I pull into the petrol station with the Jeep.
3: And the
0: EV, we triple charge at home, so it costs us about $40 extra a month on the power bill.
3: You've sold the dream pretty well, Simon.
2: Thank you for your call. Appreciate that.
3: Thank you very much. Right, back very shortly, but taking your calls on 0800 80 10 80. So if you drive an EV, are you virtue signalling? 9292 is the text. Back in a mo. You gotta go.
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3: News Talk ZB, it is 7:23. So we are talking about Jerry Seinfeld's comments about EV drivers. He reckons if you drive an EV, you're just virtue signalling. So is he right? 0800 80 1080 is the number to call, and 9292 is the text. A couple of texts coming through. G'day guys, I've got an EV, a hybrid and an old V8. I love them all, but calling EV drivers virtue signalers are just plain wrong. It's a practical car, it's my everyday car, and I pull out the V8 on the weekends. It's the best of all worlds. Keep up the great work. That's from Johnny.
2: Simon spoke with confidence, but he's wrong. Lamborghini do not have an EV. In fact, I'm just reading that Lamborghini has pulled plugs on its plans to launch all electric supercars.
3: Right, and just stick with combustion.
2: Well, I think they're heading down the hybrid path.
3: Right, gotcha. Yeah. Let's have a chat to John. G'day, John.
9: How are you?
3: Good, mate. What's your thoughts?
9: Yeah. Well, I would think Seinfeld's wrong. I've got a EV as a road car, and that's for practical reasons. I've also got a Commodore and a little rally car. not that I've used the rally car for a while.

0: are still being having some.
1: What's the rally car?
0: Repairs done on it, a little Mitsubishi Mirage.
2: Nice. All right.
1: And so you are you out and about? You know, you haven't used that for a while, did you say, John?
0: I haven't used that for a while, but when I can, I'll be out on it again. when it's ready, and I enjoy driving the tow car, but not every day, and especially at the moment, I don't use it that much because it uses a lot of petrol. But I enjoyed, and I've also been overseas and watched last year. I went to Monaco and watched the Grand Prix over there.
2: Mm-hmm.
0: I didn't like the racing last year. I think watching it at Formula One on TV now, it's a lot more exciting than it was last year.
1: What you like the new rigs? You like the 50-50. What do you like about it? Do you don't find the passing artificial?
0: Nah, I mean watching the two Ferrari guys, Lewis Hamilton and
1: Charles Leclerc.
0: Charles Leclerc. I mean, that's really exciting watching that sort of stuff. Mm. I mean, that's
1: But in your F1 racing, because the complaint is that you're not rewarded for just braking as late as you can and going as hard as you can into the corners. Do you don't find the harvesting to be, I don't know, a little bit lame?
0: You don't really notice it when you're watching it. I mean, I haven't driven a Formula One car, obviously.
1: Neither.
2: Matt notices it.
0: That one New Zealander in this country that hasn't, that's Liam.
1: That's a good point.
2: Yeah.
1: Thank you for your call, John.
2: Yeah, nice to chat with you. Thank you very much. Right, what do you say? 0800 80 1080 is that number to call. 9292 is the text number. New sport and weather fast approaching. Hope you're having a good Wednesday afternoon. You're listening to Matt and Tyler. You stay right here. We'll be back very shortly.
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3: 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Mike Hosking, Ryan Bridge, Marcus Lush, Jason Pine.

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1: It's 3 o'clock. I'm Raylene Ramsey. The Prime Minister's demanding more fiscal discipline in the face of growing geopolitical volatility. Chris Luxon's revealed he's cutting another $300 million off the operating spend in this year's budget. This means $2.1 billion instead of $2.4 billion will go towards new initiatives. But Luxon says this year's capital package will be larger than originally planned at a net $5.7 billion.
2: It doesn't reflect a permanently higher rate of borrowing. We'll need to get the balance right in the years ahead as we rebuild our fiscal and financial buffers.
1: ACT leader David Seymour says he would have preferred the government to go further, but he's proud of the decision.
3: We've just really sharpened our pencils in the budget meetings and we've said, look, can we afford to do less here or there?
1: Consideration around a partial sell-off of Kiwibank. A letter of expectations from state-owned enterprises Minister Simeon Brown to Kiwibank's owner shows the bank's been told to work on alternative growth scenarios. A separate cabinet paper says the Crown could be the sole provider or one of the contributors of additional capital. National's promised no asset sales this term, but hasn't given an indication of potential or partial sales should it win a second term. Some RSAs are struggling to keep afloat, and one dipped into its poppy appeal money to keep running. The Herald is reporting the Papua Nui RSA Club owed more than $300,000 to its poppy fund before ultimately closing. At Mount Maunganui and Avondale RSAs, discussions are underway about closing their club rooms. Aaron Wood, the founder of veterans charity No Duff, says there's more than $200 million in RSA assets intended for the benefit of veterans currently trapped in club rooms.
4: The whole reason for the RSA movement is to support veterans, and the vast overwhelming majority of them don't. They've become booze barns, as one of the previous RSA chairmen said.
1: A Canterbury mussel company has been fined $24,000 for illegally supplying green-lipped mussels from a restricted area. Aroma Aquaculture Limited was sentenced on one charge under the Biosecurity Act. The Ministry for Primary Industries says the company supplied about 259,000 kilograms of mussels, breaching movement controls designed to prevent the spread of Banamia austrei. Exporter Ikana New Zealand Limited was also fined $30,000 earlier this year for receiving the shellfish without a permit. Meanwhile, a Christchurch man must serve 4 months home detention for taking 486 pawa from a marine reserve near Kaikoura, about 160 of those undersized. Bruce Hanitata took the kaimoana from Hikurangi Marine Reserve with his 26-year-old son, intending to illegally sell them. He must also complete a tikanga program or counselling. His son, Bihan Tata, received 5 months home detention. Social media giant Meta is rolling out new supervision tools for families. Parents will now be able to see content influencing what their teen sees on Instagram. The company is also consolidating supervision settings for Instagram, Facebook Messenger and Meta Horizon into a single family centre hub.
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6: It was a Spurs night and their one win from the Western Conference Finals.
5: San Antonio are within sight of a spot in the Western Conference Finals on ESPN.

0: to pursue other opportunities after the 2027 campaign. A press conference has been called for 4 o'clock this afternoon. A surreal feeling for Phoenix midfielder Pia Vlok as they prepare for this weekend's Women's A-League final. The Wellington side have departed the capital today, bound for Melbourne, where they'll meet reigning champions Melbourne City in Saturday night's title decider. After recovering from an ankle injury earlier this season, Vlok is stoked to have the opportunity to play for the silverware.
1: It's crazy, like, from that first game, I would not have thought, and now we're here. So, yeah, I'm really enjoying it and so happy and grateful.
0: And Devin Conway is finding the bright side of the regular format changes synonymous with the modern cricket calendar. The Black Caps top order batters in camp at Lincoln with the test squad this week, ahead of their tour to Ireland and England over the next month and a half. Conway's just returned from Pakistan's franchise T20 competition, but says adjusting to Red Bull cricket is good for his game. I'm Clay Wilson. That's Newstalk ZB News and Sport with Fisher Funds, New Zealand's largest specialist KiwiSaver provider. It's 5 minutes past three. Matt Heath and Tyler Adams are next.
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3: The best podcasts are on the free iHeart app. The northwestern slow westbound from Westgate, that is due to roadworks before the Coatesville Riverhead Highway. Northern motorway citybound, moderate to heavy, Esmond to the bridge, and that earlier crash before the Wellington Street overpass has been cleared. The southern southbound moderate to heavy at Green Lane, again Papakura to Drury, and heavy citybound Mount Wellington to Green Lane. Download the free iHeart app to get the best podcasts from here and around the world. And that's traffic.
4: Newstalk ZB Weather Watch, 24-7 with My Food Bag, now offering foodie gifts and care packages for any occasion. For Monaco Harbour, southeast 10 knots, becoming easterly 10 but 15 about the harbour mouth tonight. Waitemata Harbour, southeast 20, easing back to 10 this afternoon, 15 tonight. Hauraki Gulf, easterly 20, 15 this afternoon and then 20 late tonight. A strong wind advisory for Bream head to Cape Colville. Southeast 25 to 35 but 30 hitting 40 about the Colville Channel. Next high tide for Auckland is at 5 past 4 for Onehunga at 22.8 tonight. And staying fine with southeasterlies today. Same forecast tomorrow and Friday. High today 19, low 8. Right now in Auckland, 18.
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5: Afternoon, welcome back into the show. It is 3:06, and just a reminder, in about 25 minutes, Gareth Abdenor, employment, workplace and information expert. He's a lawyer around all things employment-based. He will be back with us live in studio taking your calls and questions. This is free advice. He usually charges about $1,000 an hour. So this is your opportunity. If you've got any issues at your workplace or you're the boss and you've got a problem with your workers, he is the man to chat to.
6: Yeah, and if you want to get ahead of everyone, then text in 9292 and we'll be taking your calls after 3:30, your employment questions.
5: Yep.
6: This texter says, I will fight anyone who says an MGEV is cooler than a Buick Grand National GNX.
5: That is specific.
6: Specific?
5: So what was it, a Buick?
6: A Buick Grand National GNX.
5: GNX. Come on. Oh, okay, right. I can see what they're saying now.
6: It's a big car.
5: It is a big car, beautiful car. Oh, geez, it's, yeah.
6: So the GNX earned its nickname. It's known as the Darth Vader. It does actually looks a little bit like Darth Vader.
5: I can see that. I can see it looks a little bit like the helmet.
6: So this texter will fight anyone who says an MGEV is cooler than a Buick Grand National GNX. Why are they texting that in, Tyler?
5: I don't know. If anyone wants to text in and say an MG is cooler, we can set up the fight.
6: You don't know. I thought it was because we were talking about what Jerry Seinfeld had said.
5: Of course it is. So we're back to our conversation about what the great comedian did say. So here was his words. This is what he said to email in an interview. So he said, "I'm not interested in driving electric cars at all. Anybody else wants to do it, that's fine. I think it's a big, stupid virtual signal. Look at me, I'm saving the planet. Yeah, what about lithium? It's all BS." But also in a recent podcast, he also slammed the look of modern cars.
7: Why is it so hard for these companies to understand what's cool culturally?
5: Yeah.
7: I'll tell you what's missing is confidence. There's nothing sadder when you see older BMWs from the early 2000s or the 70s and 80s, and you see that confidence.
5: Yeah.
7: And now they're just screaming at you with that
8: horrible,
7: absurd, cartoonish ideas of design that just like, just no design at all, but
8: Paganis and things of that nature.
7: Yes, there's no, they think that they're exotic and dramatic and they're embarrassed.

0: embarrassing.
1: Is there anything cool anymore?
2: The ST. This car has that thing that we talk about when you get out of it and you go, why do I have anything else? I'm going to get some kerosene and I'm lighting the rest of this stuff on fire.
3: So the ST Porsche is a beautiful looking car, no doubt about it. He loves his Porsche.
4: So are EVs just virtue signaling? And are cars cool anymore? Drake ruined 40 years of the GNX being cool. I thought it was Kendrick Lamar whose album was GNX, not Drake. And of course, Kendrick Lamar and Drake hate each other, don't they?
3: Yeah, they do. Tim, how are you this afternoon?
5: G'day, guys. I think with the Formula One thing, they ought to set parameters. They need the noise, so set it. I don't care whether they come from speakers or God knows what. They should set weight parameters and maybe dimensions so they're not too long or short to pass. And then they should give all these incredible manufacturers with their AI, they can power it or do what the hell they want, the key being to get to the finish line the fastest. Petrol, nitrogen, anything. And let's see Max Verstappen turn white in the knuckles and everybody, like, best man wins. Let's see what human technology and AI and all these incredible engineers, let's push humanity forward and see what the hell we, how fast we can get these things going.
3: I like it.
4: Yeah, well, I guess it would be a different competition, wouldn't it? Because the idea of Formula One is that they provide a formula, which is why it's called Formula One, and you have to put the car together within those parameters. So you're saying that the only parameters in that formula would be the size of the car. And then...
5: They could make the parameters as it is now. If they want to save money, they seem to be better at passing now, a little bit smaller. Say,
4: yep.
5: That's your chassis parameters, that's your rubber parameters. But as far as horsepower and getting speed out of it, you can put in, as long as your weight doesn't get superseded, you can put what you can power it however the hell you want. All petrol, all electric, nitrogen, hydrogen, whatever the hell you want. Your powertrain's your own business. You just get to the finish line fast and see what AI and humanity and technology and all those incredible manufacturers get some new standards for.
4: Have you seen the extent they do? They're going to at the moment to manufacture the biofuels that they're putting through the combustion, the power unit at the moment. It's quite, they're pushing that to the limits.
5: They've got all sorts of technologies out there they should use. And in some of it, they're actually having to muffle down and fight back the technology. I mean, it'll develop things like, they'll have to develop brakes to stop the bloody things fast enough and make them more powerful. Just get weight parameters, safety restrictions, and just say, you incredible manufacturers have been going for generations, Merck and AMG and Ferrari, and let's push ourselves into the next level of technology. We've got AI now, we've got all this other stuff, new metals being discovered, lithium, God knows what, and just say, a formula for you, you might be Shell or whatever.
4: It'd be interesting because you'd have the embarrassing Formula E cars whipping around the track up against someone running a, naturally aspirated V8.
3: Yeah.
4: A V10 probably on biofuel. I mean, it's an interesting competition. It's not Formula One, but I don't know. The cool, it's got to be, it brings in, you're taking completely away the driver. aspect of it.
3: He's pretty much talking like the enhanced games, right? That new competition where athletes can take whatever drug they want. You just have that with F1 cars. You can do pretty much whatever you want with it as long as it goes the fastest.
4: Yeah, but then you'd have some Muppet just putting a drone vehicle out there that was running the optimate line.
3: Yeah, you got to have some rules. 0800 80 1080 is the number to call. G'day, Nick.
6: Yeah, hi, how you going? Listen, I don't know which one of you it was. I think you said you were going to read it. I phoned up about 5 or 6 months ago and suggested that you read a book called Cobalt Red. I don't know. One of you said you were going to, you made a note of it. In any event, but it goes back further up the road prior to the electric car. In other words, the batteries that run them, and it talks about
4: how the blood of the Congo powers our lives. Is that the book?
6: That's Cobalt right. Rock?
4: Yeah,
6: that's
4: right.
6: Right. And how the Chinese have sewn up the production of the cobalt, and it talks about how young kids and even older guys, the further down they can dig tunnels to go mining to dig up, the more they can get for the cobalt. But there was, for instance, there was one example of a woman whose husband had died in the mines during a mine collapse, and there's no welfare, there's no help or assistance, so she's out there, she's got an 18-month-old toddler on her hip, and she's sifting through a bucket to get this cobalt, which is only a small percentage.

0: of a bucket of rubble.
1: It's grim, isn't it?
0: And it just talks about how they just totally deforested the area so that they could make way for the acquisition of the cobalt. And then it just talks about the corruption and the cartels that are going in the Congo.
1: So what you're saying really, Nick, cobalt, is that you say that anyone that's virtue signaling around driving an EV and thinks they've got a moral high ground. Yeah,
0: I think the opposite. I think, well, you know, how many people have you killed to get that battery?
1: Although you've got to say there's been a few people killed in the pursuit of oil.
0: Well, yeah, I know. But, you know, I don't think they're young kids and sort of, you know, women with toddlers on their hips digging in the rubble. And it talks about, I think it's sulfuric acid. It's some sort of acid. It's a powder, and it's in the air. It's destroying the environment. It's destroying the people. It's killing people. Mm. And they're getting buried as well. So next time you're driving your electric car, spare a thought for the Congolese.
2: All right. 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But I mean, to be fair, Nick, it's not just EVs. 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So your smartphones, your laptops. I mean, if we've all got blood on our hands, so be it. But I don't think they're akin to blood diamonds here. 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We'll be back very shortly. It is 3:15.

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9: It is 18 past 3.
10: If the All Blacks, and I know this is just a suggestion, it's not coming from the rugby union or whatever, RNZ, but if the All Blacks flew premium economy and then lost, they'd be hell to pay, right?
9: They certainly would.
10: If the All Blacks, if they can't afford to fly business class, then they need to shut down. They're not a viable concern. They're our premier, they're ambassadors for their country. Yeah? Mm. They're our premier sports team. We can't be sending them over in cattle class.
9: No.
10: They've got to fly. That's it. If they can't afford to go to fly business class, then shut it down. Shut the whole thing down.
9: Wrap it up.
10: Let's stop playing rugby.
9: Wrap it up, yeah. Looking forward to hearing that on Heather's show a little bit later. But back to our discussion about whether EVs are cool or just people who drive them are virtue signalling. This is a nice text here. G'day, guys. Highlands Motorsport Park here in Cromwell. Great spot. Have a Porsche Taycan EV, 0 to 100 in 2 seconds. Has internal and external speakers that you can change to any sound you like. 3 incredible launch modes. V8s all day for me, but love the Porsche Taycan. That's from Steve.
10: There wouldn't be speakers in the world that could generate the sound of Formula One V10 back in the day.
9: Yeah.
10: Right? There would be no way.
9: I wouldn't have thought so. To get that same rumble and feel.
10: That Porsche, you say any sound in the world, but is it loud enough? Because that Porsche, it would have to have basically giant PA speakers strapped to the roof.
9: Yeah.
10: To make that kind of noise.
9: Yeah, exactly. Steve, tell us more, mate. 9292.
10: But you've got to say that is quick.
9: It is.
10: The 2 seconds. Yeah. Woo! The torque.
9: Yeah, that's some pep to it.
10: The torque.
9: Kevin, you're not a fan of EVs.
11: Yeah, how are you going?
9: Good, mate.
11: Yeah, I've got a story for you. I've got a Ford Falcon 2013, and it's an EcoBoost turbo 2 litre.
9: Right.
11: And it's absolutely, 0 to 100 is 0.7 of a second slower than the Nexar 6. And 0 to 100, it's 1 second slower than a Ford Boss V8.
9: Mm-hmm.
11: And it's just an amazing car. And, you know,

0: Yeah, you'd never want an EV after, you know, this one's so cheap, you know, to run, you know, if you don't, you know, don't have the turbo on and all that, and drive it sensibly.
1: Yeah. So is that cool, though, Kevin, using the EcoBoost? I mean, if you've got a combustion engine, I mean, don't you just forget about the price of gas and go hard?
0: Yeah, well, but I've got a real neat story attached to it, if you'd like to hear it.
2: Sure.
0: So, okay, this is what happened. I've got quite a bit of ESP about me, and it happens every winter. So, anyway, I'd had a great run on the TAB, and I had quite a bit of money, like about $16,000 in the telephone account.
1: Mm-hmm.
0: So, anyway, I said to my wife, I reckon the Waratahs are going to beat the Sailors over in Aussie.
1: Right.
0: And that was my ESP coming through, and it was... You know, for anybody that hasn't got it, you wouldn't be able to understand it, but it's like somebody keep telling you, you know, take it, you know, in your mind.
1: Mm-hmm.
0: So anyway, went out for a walk, couldn't wait to get the Herald to see what the Waratahs were paying, and they're paying just over $2. So anyway, I put a $12,000 on for them to win at just over two, right?
1: Mm-hmm.
0: And so anyway... Come back from my walk, and my wife said, oh, got some bad news. I said, what? She said, oh, the captain's out. He's been injured for the Waratahs. And I said, oh, no, I'm not worried. So anyway, 2 minutes from the end, the Waratahs were trailing by 1 or 2 points. Anyway, Richie McCaw got penalised, and they slotted a 40-metre kick.
1: What? Hey, hang on a minute. Richie McCaw?
0: You're talking about
1: a couple of weekends ago?
0: No, this is 2014.
1: Oh, right, sorry. Okay. All right, sorry. Carry on.
0: And so anyway, Richie McCaw got penalised. Waratah stepped up, slotted the 40-metre kick. So, and it was only about a minute to go then. And, of course, the Satyrs ran back to halfway to kick off again. And I'm saying, no, you know. Mm-hmm. Anyway, 26,400 later.
2: So, and you spend it on an EV?
0: No, my Falcon.
2: Right. Oh, and your Falcon. That's nice. How you got your Falcon. Mm. Oh, yeah, right.
0: You see, they brought them out brand new. They were either 34 or 36,000 and no one wanted them. So I got mine from Hawke's Bay without even seeing it. And they wanted 29 and I got it for 26 cash.
1: Oh, that's a good deal, mate. That is a good deal. That's destiny for you, Kevin.
2: What did Richie McCaw do? He didn't. Obviously, didn't slot that.
1: No, I don't think he was a kicker, was he?
2: No,
3: Richie McCaw.
2: No, but thank you for your call, Kevin. Really appreciate it. Listen to this. You know the Ferrari Luce, the EV four door estate car.
1: Yeah.
2: So an EV four door estate car Ferrari.
1: Right.
2: Expected to be 800K to 1 mil.
1: Jeepers.
2: New Zealand. Now you might as well get I'm rich tattooed on your forehead.
1: Exactly. If you've got a 800,000K to spend on a Ferrari SUV, I mean, jeepers. Anyway, right, we'll take another couple of calls. 0800 80 1080 is the number to call. It is 24 past 3.
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1: 26 past 3 coming up in about 5 minutes. Gareth Abdenor, employment lawyer, will be joining us. This is your opportunity to get some free advice. He's one of the best in the business. If you've got a problem in your workplace or with your employees, he is the man to chat to. So he's coming up in about 5 minutes' time. But we have been discussing EVs in the time being, and plenty of texts coming through on 9292. This one says, g'day guys, in terms of EV coolness, I think they are absolutely cool. I've got a Tesla. I was one of the first in New Zealand to get one, and the amount of looks I got when I originally had it, people loved it. It's gone down a little bit in the coolness factor, but I still think the new EVs coming to the market are pretty cool.
2: There you go. What a balanced approach, eh?
1: Yeah, yeah. Let's have a quick chat to Jason. Jason, we've got about 60 seconds, but you're about to buy an EV.
11: Oh, yeah, how are you? Yeah, well, I think it's a no-brainer. Just like the numbers. So if you charge up your Tesla at home, if you go and buy a Tesla Model Y long range, for example, and you charge it up at home, to do about 500 k's is going to cost about $20 in electricity. Mm. And if you're driving an equivalent size SUV and you do 500 k's, and let's say it's doing 9 litres per 100 k's at $3 something a litre, no, it's more like $150.
2: But it's cheaper, cooler?
11: Well, I don't see the difference. I mean, it's just a car, right? It's just like, who cares? It's in 10 years' time, is it going to matter to you? Like, it's just money. And it's just, it's just you're going to work. You don't go to work in a Dodge Challenger. You go to work in a cheap car and you drive the Dodge Challenger on the weekend, right?
2: Well, yes, but would you say the Dodge Challenger is cooler?
11: Oh, well, they're very cool, but it's everything, right? So your sport motorbikes will stay petrol. Your go-to-work cars will be electric. Your trucks will have an electric engine and a power generator to constantly charge them up as they go. And then some other vehicles will run on, because the Chinese have sold billions of dollars worth of reasonably cheap and efficient farm agricultural equipment all over the world, there's a lot more food being grown, so there'll be a lot of vehicles running on biofuel as well. So it's a mixture of everything, you know?
2: Yeah.
11: It's like, but to drive around in on a daily use, I mean, $20 versus $150 is a no-brainer, right? Like, it's just like, that's just an automatic decision.
2: Mm. Yeah.
11: Especially if you're doing a few Ks.
2: Yeah, good on you, Jason.
1: Spot on.
2: I mean, EVs are definitely cool, you know. The torque is amazing. The tech is incredible, obviously. Are they better for the environment? Whatever that means, probably not.
1: Mm-hmm.
2: Probably not when you add it all up.
1: Yep.
2: You know, I think you'd have to probably drive one for about 10 years before it, you know, evens out its carbon footprint, if you care about that kind of thing.
1: Yep.
2: Are they as cool as a 1969 Chevrolet Camaro? Supercharged 400? I don't know.
1: No.
2: I don't know.
1: No. I like EVs, but no, I don't think they are. Great discussion. Thank you very much to everyone who called and texted on that one. Right, coming up after the headlines, Gareth Abdenor, employment lawyer, is with us, and this is your opportunity. Get on the phones, 0800 80 1080. If you've got a question for Gareth, anything going on in your workplace that you need some clarification on, this is your opportunity. He's only with us once a month. 9292 is the text as well. It's 29 past 3.
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12: Good afternoon, and the Southern Motorway southbound, moderate to heavy, Gillies Ave through to Mount Wellington, then moderate to heavy in patches from Highburg to Drury, citybound heavy from Princes Street to Green Lane. The southwestern southbound, heavy from Pihanui, northbound moderate in patches, Roscommon to Onikonga. Northwestern westbound, heavy Rosebank to Pātaki, then it's slow from Westgate. That is due to earlier roadworks before the Coatesville Riverhead Highway. And the northern citybound, moderate Esmond to the bridge. That's traffic.
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9: With Your Ride, New Zealand's number one taxi app, download Your Ride today. The Prime Minister's demanding fiscal discipline as geopolitical volatility grows. He's revealed the operating spend in this month's budget will be slashed by another $300 million. The state-owned enterprises minister has asked Kiwi Bank to work on alternative growth scenarios, including considering a partial sell-off. Canterbury mussel company Aroma Aquaculture Limited has been fined $24,000 for supplying green-lipped mussels from a restricted area. Christchurch's Jazz Brothers have launched another appeal against their sentence and convictions for preying on women at Mama Hooch Bar and another venue. The Treaty Claims Settlement Bill for Ngā Hapū o Te Iwi o Whanganui has passed its first reading in Parliament. It acknowledges the Crown imprisoned Māori for participating in Parihaka's peaceful resistance. Meta is rolling out new social media supervision tools, letting parents see Instagram content influencing their teen. What we learned after a super El Nino wiped out millions of people in 1877. Read more at nzherald.co.nz. Now back to Matt Heath and Tyler Adams.
10: Thank you very much, Raylene. So Gareth Abdenor is an employment, workplace and information expert. He's also the director of Abdenor Employment Law. He joins us once a month to answer your questions, and he's back with us right now. G'day, Gareth.
11: G'day, guys. How you doing?
12: Very good. Hey, Gareth, do you mind if I start with the most pathetic text we've ever got?
10: It's a hell of a tease.
11: The bar pretty high there.
12: I mean, we get great calls, great texts on this, but this one just sometimes I just wonder what kind of people these are out there. And I don't want to be judgmental because, you know, good on you, but I will be. To your lawyer, we have moved into a new building. They have put in a shower. I ran into work on Monday. I showered. There was no soap or shampoo. Do they have to supply that or should I bring it in? I thought I'd ask before I raise it with management.
11: Oh, my goodness.
10: It's a doozy there.
11: Wow. Geez, the sense of entitlement. It's actually quite staggering. Yeah, take your own soap.
12: Right. Yeah. You go to management and they'll say, we just got you a shower.
10: Yeah. What do you want from us? Now you want some Dove soap bars to go along with your little shower?
12: I mean,
11: unbelievable.
12: It's interesting, isn't it?
10: Yeah.
12: I'm just trying to get my head around that situation there. I would say, look, I'm sure that they would or plan to supply soap. I don't know. Probably not shampoo.
10: No, that's too far. That's one step too far.
12: But they might have some nice Castile in there for you. But I imagine the management, when you ask them about that, will not think highly of you going forward.
10: Yeah, yeah.
12: Anyway.
11: Yeah, it might be career limiting.
10: Yeah,
12: good call. Focused on it.
10: Yeah, great anyway. To clarify that. Right, 0800.
12: Let's go to Ben.
10: Yeah, Ben, you are on with Gareth. Go for it.
13: How's it, mate? Hey, just a quick question. If we got a permanent contract but no minimum set hours, what's the rules around that?
11: Well, it depends on

0: rules about what? They can't dismiss you, and they can't stop giving you work. If you feel like they're not giving you enough, then
1: just wondering if the hours are, I don't know, if you're on a permanent contract and not a casual contract, is there meant to be a minimum set, or can it go ahead like that?
0: Yeah, sometimes there are permanent contracts without fixed hours, and then it really depends on agreement between the two parties. Often what happens is it starts as a casual employment relationship, and then over time it takes on a degree of regularity, and then it becomes permanent. Of course, if you're the employee, it's much better to be on a permanent contract than a casual one. If you're the employer, maybe not so good. But yes, that is possible.
1: Mm-hmm. Okay, sweet. Thank you.
2: Good luck with that, Ben. Yeah.
3: I mean, if you're in a contract, a permanent contract, and you're not given any hours for a month, I mean, is that really a job?
2: Yeah.
3: Not really.
0: Yeah, well, I think you'd most probably have a pretty good case for unfair dismissal then.
3: Yeah, you've kind of essentially been quietly dismissed. If you're not getting any hours.
0: Yeah.
3: Here's my question for the employment lawyer. My partner works at home each Tuesday and has done this for the last 2 years. Yesterday, my partner went to the supermarket to buy some coffee, and her boss called her when she was out to ask her a question. My partner told the boss she would be home in 10 minutes and that she had just gone to get some coffee at the supermarket. On return, my partner contacted her boss and answered her question. Today, when my partner went to work, her boss called her into the office and told my partner that if she left home during working from home, that she must inform the boss. Can the boss demand this, and how should my partner handle the situation? Cheers, Ray.
0: Wow. Yeah, well, I guess my initial advice would be maybe don't go to the supermarket during working hours. If you're going during your lunch break, fine. But if you go during your working hours, that's just going to raise questions. I think it's going too far from the employer saying that you have to let them know when you're leaving home. But you've kind of caused the problem by not working when you should be working. So you're going to have to rebuild that trust.
3: Mm-hmm. It's an interesting one, because if you're working from home, you know, and you go and do your laundry or clean the kitchen,
2: it's kind of taking the mick, isn't it? You're on the company time, isn't it?
0: It is, totally. You're getting paid to work.
3: Strictly, you should be keeping the same, you know, break time that you would if you were in the office.
2: Yeah,
0: agreed. And that's part of the problem with working from home. Some people are going to be really conscientious, and there are lots of arguments that, you know, when I'm working from home, I'm far more productive. Some people are, a lot of people aren't. You know, it can be quite tempting to make yourself a snack in the kitchen, maybe catch up on the news headlines, maybe watch a bit of TV, do the washing. And is that really fair when you're being paid to work?
3: And yet, if you're at work and you go into the kitchen, the shared kitchen, and do the dishes, you're a hero.
2: Yeah, exactly. So go back into the office. Yeah.
0: That's right.
2: 0800 80 10 80 is that number to call. 9292 is the text. If you've got a question for Gareth, now's your opportunity. Just before we play some messages, good text here or question. G'day, Gareth. How much trouble can someone realistically get into for sending inappropriate Teams or Slack messages that everyone thought were funny at the time?
3: What does that mean?
0: Well, depends on what you mean by inappropriate, but you could get dismissed. 5 out of 10 might think it's hilarious.
3: Yeah, that's what I was thinking.
2: That's not a defence. Hilarity is not a defence.
0: Well, no, it's and not, also, unfortunately.
3: The key words there that everyone thought was funny at the time. Like, that's, you don't know. Not everyone tells you when they didn't think what you said was funny. And even people laughing may not actually really be laughing.
2: Yeah.
0: That's a great point.
2: You might be in trouble, dear texter. Yeah. But keep those texts coming through on 9292. It is 20 to 4. Back very shortly.
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11: It is 17 to 4 and we're joined by Gareth Abdenor, Employment Law and Director of Abdenor Employment Law. This is your opportunity to ask him a question, get some free advice if you've got a problem in your workplace or you've got a problem with your employees. He's the man to chat to.
12: The sex says, hey Gareth, my partner has a lot of illness. She always... gets a medical certificate for the time off, but her company now says because of her time off, she needs to go from 40 hours to 15 hours a week. Can they do this?
13: Yeah, so this is an increasing issue that I'm dealing with where people get employed to do a job. They don't end up doing that job or they're unable to do that job because of sickness. And often the sickness is genuine. So they're not taking the mickey, they're not calling in sick and going to the beach, they're actually unwell. The difficulty is, if they can't do the job that they've been paid to do, then the employer has a problem there. So an employer can suggest that someone reduces their hours. They can't force you to do that, but if they suggest that you reduce your hours so that it fits with your medical capacity and you turn it down, they could potentially terminate your employment. They would have to go through a process with you first. They can't just spring it on you.
11: Right. Okay.
12: That's,
11: that's
12: rough on both sides, right? So you're unable to do the job, but if you're an employer, you need the job done.
11: Yeah, so exactly. You need someone there to do the job, right?
12: Yeah.
11: You want to be sympathetic, I imagine most employers would do, but you need someone there.
12: I mean, especially if it's a really small business.
11: Yeah.
12: The text says, I work in retail. The boss has put in a time clock. Ah, Fred Flintstone style. If we are late, we get the minutes taken off out of our pay. But then at the end of the day, we can't just walk out. It can take 15, 20 minutes packing up or getting customers out. So if they take at one end, should they add back at the other end? Also, she said, if you don't clock in, you don't get paid.
13: Yeah. I have seen that before where it seems a bit one-sided, where if you don't start on time, they start taking away, but you're expected to stay late.
12: Mm.
13: I think it should cut both ways. And so, you know, if there's a 5-minute grace period at the beginning, there should be a 5-minute grace period at the end, or 15 minutes or whatever it is. And if it's going to start strictly on the dot, then that should apply for home.

0: time as well.
1: I guess the thing is that with retail, right, you have to be there when the door opens, though. Mm, so if,
0: that's right.
1: So if you're constantly being late, then that can be a problem.
0: Definitely going to be an issue.
2: Yeah.
1: But I didn't know that people still had time clocks. Are you seeing them around?
0: It's pretty old school.
2: Yeah.
0: Some places have them.
1: Who would you get one?
0: Like you know, lots of factories, some supermarkets, places like that where there are a lot of people starting at different times and finishing at different times, and a lot of people paid on an hourly basis rather than a salary. I still do see it, but it is pretty old school.
2: Yeah. Anthony, you're on with Gareth.
3: G'day. I'm an owner guy for a freight company. I do line haul work. We sign driver agreements. We don't have contracts as such, just driver agreements. Inside that driver agreement is a three-strike system. So if we're caught talking on the mobile phone three times within a year, that's three strikes and we're gone. To monitor that, we have a thing called AutoSense in our truck. So they can pick me up if I'm talking on the phone. But the issue is, I can get done for this, but the trucks that drive around town don't have this system in their truck, so they can get talk on their phone all day and no punishment whatsoever. Is that fair?
0: Well, that does seem a bit unfair, but it may not be unlawful. I think the ideal would be if all of the trucks had that technology. But
3: I know that but at the moment there's only half the fleet that's punished.
0: Yeah. I mean, if you are an owner-driver contractor, and most owner-drivers that I'm aware of are contractors, not employees, it's really whatever the parties agree in that contract. And if they've put in that three strikes and you've agreed to it, well, then you're stuck with it. I guess the lesson is, you know, don't talk on the phone.
3: Oh, no, I know. But I'm saying, I know that, but guys who drive their trucks around town can do it all day and there's no
0: I guess the only positive side of that is they're going to be so used to doing that that when the technology comes in, they're going to get a short, sharp shock.
3: All the best.
2: Yeah, thank you very much for your call, Anthony. Quick text here. G'day, Gareth. My worker is always sick the day before a long weekend. He has done this about five times since last year. How can I probe him on this?
0: I mean,
1: suspicious.
2: Very sus.
0: Five times in a couple of years, is that enough? But certainly if you can start to see a pattern, you can definitely raise it with the employee. I wouldn't be charging in like a bull in a china shop and issuing a formal warning or threatening to dismiss them. But you can definitely raise it and you can say, we're seeing this pattern. Is there something we are unaware of? It seems quite coincidental. If this continues to happen, there is going to be a problem. I would definitely raise your concerns, and that way they can't argue that they weren't aware of them. And if they continue to do that, well, then it will become either a performance or a disciplinary issue.
1: Well, there's the other situation, isn't there? Millennial Monday, where a millennial like Tyler will go really hard on Friday and Saturday, and then they find themselves, due to their excessive partying, unable to come to work on Monday.
2: Hey, look, I turn up. I'm just at 30%. You know, I'm still here.
0: Yeah. I'm way too old to comment.
2: Yeah.
1: This texter says, I work for a company and have recently resigned. I got sent a letter offering severance money, a very large amount, if I didn't talk about their business practices to other employers. Is this legal?
0: Well, If you agree to it and you take the money, I don't see why it wouldn't be.
2: All right.
0: I think best practice is when you leave an organisation, you shouldn't really be talking about them anyway, because you could potentially be breaching your confidentiality obligations. So geez, if it was me, I'd agree to it. Take the money take the and money. Keep my mouth shut.
1: It'd be an interesting situation if you weren't planning to blow the whistle. And so you're getting money for something you were never going to do anyway.
2: Yeah, ka-ching.
0: Yeah, bonus.
1: Yeah.
2: Yeah. I think we've got time for one more quick text question here. Hi there. I work in retail and the boss has set a weekly budget every so often that the budget is increased without notice.

0: notice in there, and is there a time frame that the bosses have to give their employees when they are setting budgets in retail?
1: Well, they always have to act fairly and reasonably. I think setting or increasing a budget without discussing it with the employees and without giving them notice on the face of it seems unreasonable. I suppose it depends on what's the consequence of not meeting the budget. Is it going to affect your pay or something like that? If so, there needs to be a process in place.
0: Yeah, very good. Gareth, thank you very much again. Always a pleasure having you on. And we've got a whole bunch of texts that we'll save for next time.
1: Sounds good. See you next month.
0: See you next month. That is Gareth Abdenor, Employment, Workplace and Information Expert. You can find him at abdenorlaw.nz. And just a reminder, the content of this segment is general in nature and is not legal advice. Any information discussed is not intended to be a substitute for obtaining specific professional advice and shouldn't be relied upon as such.
2: Tyler, how much would I have to pay you to keep quiet about some of my, let's say, quirky and unprofessional behaviour in our particular workplace?
0: Let's take a break and we'll talk about that. It is 9 minutes to four.
2: Some of my bizarre.
0: A lot of money.
2: Behaviour.
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2: All right, that's the end of the show. Thank you so much for listening. Thanks for all your calls and texts over the last 4 hours of radio.
0: Mm-hmm.
2: Look, it went so fast, didn't it?
0: It did.
2: The great and powerful Heather Duplessis-Allen is up next on the show. But right now, Tyler, my good friend, why am I playing this deeply groovy track from War's 1975 album, Why Can't We Be Friends?
0: What a great song this is. It's called Lowrider, isn't it?
2: Yeah.
0: Yeah, because we had a great discussion. Jerry Seinfeld, he had a crack at EVs and modern cars, saying they're uncool. But is it also because when you went to, was it Los Angeles, you were driving around in a Lincoln Continental?
2: Tell you what, that Lincoln Continental, you can't go over a speed bump in that.
0: I bet.
2: And actually, I got stuck in the Hollywood Hills trying to get around corners.
0: Yeah.
2: That Lincoln 1969 Lincoln Continental two-door. Beautiful car. Mm. Yes, basically because we're asking whether EVs were cool or just a massive virtue signal. And there's one thing for sure. There's no one driving a lowered MG EV, are there?

0: Very true.
1: Yeah. But who was that comedian?
0: Jerry Seinfeld.
1: Seinfeld.
0: Seinfeld?
1: Seinfeld. Yeah, not Seinfeld. Yeah, I don't want to be a pedantic, Tyler.
0: Thank you.
1: Because it's not like I can speak either.
0: If he's listening, he'd be very upset about that.
1: He'll be listening. All right, we'll be back live from midday tomorrow. Until then, give him a taste of Kiwi. Yeah, you seem busy. We'll let you go.

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9: It's 4 o'clock. I'm Raylene Ramsey. The Prime Minister's addressed immigration while revealing government plans ahead of this month's budget. Chris Luxon told a business audience they'll cut the operating allowance another $300 million. To $2.1 billion to keep the books in shape. He also spoke on energy resilience, the fracturing world order, and focusing on measured immigration.
10: My message to the business community is that the truth is that when it comes to immigration, when faced with a choice between social cohesion and stability and your bottom line, I'll choose the former every single time.
9: Greens co-leader Chloe Swarbrick calls this budget announcement austerity.
11: The government can make different political choices, they can fix the tax system, but time and again, day after day, this government tells us that they do not, shows us more than tells us, that they don't work for regular New Zealanders, they work for mass

0: of corporations.
1: Winston Peters is strongly opposing a suggestion Kiwi Bank could sell assets. State-owned enterprises Minister Simeon Brown has sent a letter of expectations to the bank's owners, asking for work on alternative growth scenarios. A cabinet paper suggested the government's financially cash-strapped and possibly can't give the bank additional capital. Peters says he'll never support a partial sale.
2: 90% of the banks in Australia are owned, and they're creaming us big time. There's no big inquiries that happened in this country. They've had 5 inquiries out of the Senate in Australia with respect to their banking, and nothing in New Zealand.
1: The parole board says nearly 30 years after Gareth Lawrence Smither murdered his ex-girlfriend, he's still an undue risk. He was sent to prison for life in 1997 after stabbing Karen Jacobs more than 30 times. Parole was denied last year and a psychiatric report requested before this hearing. Jamie Cunningham has more.
3: Panel convener Catherine Snook says the assessment has still not been completed due to limited Health NZ resources and is needed to assess Smither's mental health. Despite no internal misconduct charges in prison, Jacob's family continue to oppose his release. He'll appear before the board again in August.
1: Harassment, sexism and bullying remain common experiences for women working in the trades. A report by charity Cahoots finds embedded inequities within the workplace environment, both in culture and practical barriers. It suggests these are more extreme for those from minority groups. Chief Executive Jade Buck says there's also a lack of accountability pathways for raising concerns, so the need for intervention spans all levels.
4: Making sure that employers have policies and processes that are appropriate, make sure that we can shift culture on site itself, make sure that we've got supports to wrap around.
1: A Christchurch city councillor is standing by putting more money into the quake-damaged cathedral. The council's proposed to contribute $35.8 million to heritage city buildings. That includes $15 million for Christchurch Cathedral, if it's matched by the government, a plan only supported by 14% of submitters. Finance Committee Chair Sam McDonald says if nothing's done, the cathedral will sit as an eyesore for decades.
5: We couldn't do this in many other years. We've underspent through saving money. This is full and final. Don't get me wrong, this is a very difficult decision, but sometimes we're elected to make difficult decisions.
6: To Newstalk ZB Sport. A playmaking reshuffle for the Chiefs for their Super Rugby clash against the Highlanders in Hamilton on Friday night. Damien McKenzie vacates the 10 jersey to make his second start of the season at fullback, with Josh Jacom moving into first five. Coach Jono Gibbs says it's how they finished last week's win over the Reds in Brisbane.
7: It's a combo that we've seen at the back end of the game a couple of times already this year. And we want to see that combination from the start. It gives us two really accomplished game drivers on the field at the same time. Creates different threats for the Highlanders to deal with.
6: All Blacks midfielder Quinn Tupia earns a pre-playoffs rest. Elsewhere, the Hurricanes welcome back Jordy Barrett, Ruben Love and Warner Dearns for their Saturday night game against the Blues at Eden Park. Duplessis Kirifi's been sidelined by a minor knee injury, while outside back Josh Morby isn't on the injured list but has been left out of the 23, despite scoring 4 tries in last week's win over Moana Pacifica. Bowden Barrett reclaims the Blues 10 jersey from Stephen Perofeta, while flanker Anton Segner is promoted from the bench after Dalton Papali'i suffered a suspected broken jaw in last week's loss to the Crusaders. Super Rugby coverage with Habit Health Physio.

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1: 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For Manukau Harbour, southeast 10 knots, becoming easterly 10-15 about the harbour mouth tonight. Waitemata Harbour, southeast of 20, easing to 10 this afternoon, then 15 tonight. Hauraki Gulf, easterly 20, easing to 15 this afternoon, and then 20 late tonight. Strong wind advisory for Bream, head to Cape Colville. Southeast 25, gusting 35, but 30 hitting 40 about the Colville Channel. High tides for Auckland, there is one happening right now, the next 25 to 5 tomorrow morning, and for Onehunga at 20 to 8 tonight. Staying fine with southeasterlies. The overnight low for Auckland, 8, and right now we've got 17.
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3: Afternoon, welcome to the show. Coming up today, the Prime Minister's given a speech to Business New Zealand. He says National will have a careful immigration policy. The budget won't be a big spending one. We'll get you analysis after five. Retail New Zealand on the report that Kiwis are choosing local even when they could get the foreign stuff cheaper. And Fitch's head of Asia Pacific Sovereigns is in the country. We'll talk to them about a possible downgrade next year.
2: Heather Duplessis-Allen.
3: So I'm fascinated by this article in the Herald today, which argues that the All Blacks should be forced to give up business class and travel premium economy instead, because the cost of international travel is now so expensive that it's costing, moving our team in black around the planet is now costing, teams I should say in black around the planet is costing nearly $87 million a year, and dropping them back a class on the plane will bring that cost back to $80 million a year and nearly wipe out the $7 million loss that NZR just reported for the financial year, which is great maths. But the idea is ridiculous, isn't it? I mean, you can't ask a 2 metre tall man like Fabian Holland to move down from business class. But even the shorter guys, you can't ask them to travel to South Africa in a few weeks, which is literally on the other side of the world and is close to a full day's travel, even in the most direct route through Perth, and then ask them to get over their jet lag and start playing top level rugby against the best team in the world, and ask them to do all of that after they've been sitting up on a plane for the entire flight. Like, that is impossible. And we sometimes disparage rugby for not being a real job when we say things like, oh, it's not that hard to throw a ball around a paddock, which may be true, but it's still a job, isn't it? When you're asking someone to fly that distance for their job, for work, and not just once, but multiple times in a season, it should be in business class. Now, there is an argument about how many people go on these trips, and I'm happy to have a chat about that. There are apparently more than 40 players and nearly 30 staff going to South Africa in a few weeks' time, which seems excessive for a game that only requires 15 men to be on the field at any one time. And by the way, it's not just the All Blacks who do this, who take these enormous squads around the world and put them in business class. It's also the Black Ferns and the Sevens teams. But on the idea of dropping these boys and girls down a class on the plane to bring them back down a peg and save some money, I suspect that there are people who will look at this and think this is a great idea. And that's the part that fascinates me. How many people out there will like the idea that our best rugby players are forced to sit further down the plane like the rest of us?
2: Heather Duplessis-Allen.
3: Hey, bit of the old chore poppy probably creeping through. 9292 is the text number. Tell you what, NZR boss is going to be in the office. We'll have a chat to him, Steve Lancaster, see what he's got to say about it. Now, here's a question for you. Is the brain drain real or not? Maybe not, according to former chief science advisor Peter Gluckman, who's co-authored a paper. Now, this paper says that the current levels of immigration to Australia and the rest of the world are actually pretty normal historically, and immigrants, the ones that we're losing, are no more qualified or smarter than the rest of us or the immigrants that replace them. Paul Spoonley is a senior fellow at the Centre for Informed Futures, and he reviewed the paper and is with us. Hi, Paul.
4: G'day, Heather.
3: Welcome back to the show. Now, is Peter Gluckman and his co-authors, are they right that actually this is nothing but normal stuff going on?
4: No, it's nothing but normal. The numbers leaving have certainly increased, but essentially what we've asked is whether there's a brain exchange. So we're losing some bright young New Zealanders, Heather, and I think that should be a matter for discussion. But the people we get are as equally qualified, and they're coming in as immigrants.
3: Have we ever measured how many of the people we lose we get back?
4: Yes, we do. We have the net gain. The problem is that, you know, those arrival and departure cards, we did away with them. And when we did away with them, we lost the opportunity to track what people were doing. Mm. So When you went to Australia,

0: we would know whether you were going as a tourist or as an immigrant, and we would know a little bit about you, and we've lost all that information. So we get the return flow. At the moment, it's quite considerable. So for every three people that go, one returns. So there's always a bit of a churn, but we don't have a lot of data around who's leaving and who's coming back and why.
1: Reason I'm asking is because I was at a party for Kindy. Like, bear with me. This is a long story, yes, but we get there, sure, in the end, Paul. So I was at a party because, yes, sure, my boy goes to Kindy, and just in his friendship group, which is not even the entire Kindy cohort, right? Just in his friendship, yes, group, there are two boys whose parents have just moved back from London with their kids. So they went over there as young people, started up, had a career, had children, realised it sucks having children in London, and brought their kids, yep, back. I just, yep, wonder, I mean, if that's just two of my boys' mates, this must be happening, yes, quite a bit.
0: It is quite a bit. The thing that I would ask for your little kindy group is how many of them have got immediate family in Australia. So I think the one that we should be concerned about is the 60% who are leaving, who are going to Australia. And I don't know whether you've had a close look at the amount of money that the Australian police, particularly in the Northern Territories, are paying their cops, but they are starting to act, you know, recruit significant numbers of our cops, both newly qualified and people who've got experience. So I think we need to keep an eye on it, because we've got a single labour market really with, yeah, Australia, and they do pay more. So that's the one that I would be concerned about. But you're absolutely right. When New Zealanders start to have a family, that's the moment when a lot of them think about coming back.
1: Yeah, and look, I don't want to disparage anybody's line of work, but with the Australian stuff, do we know how many of the people who move over to Australia are what we would maybe consider like lower skilled workers? Do you know what I mean? Like hospo workers who can, yep, earn considerably more over in Australia as opposed to our real high-end professionals.
0: No, absolutely. So Australia is the one market that you can go as an unskilled or semi-skilled person from New Zealand and work. So that's an important part of the migrant flow out of the country. And as you say, and I think I want to repeat this, there is a churn. They do come back.
1: Yeah.
0: It's just that, you know, there are quite a few more going to Australia than coming back at the moment. But as economic conditions in this country improve, that will change.
1: Yeah, I suspect so. And even in Australia, they find out it's not that fun when you haven't got mum and dad around to help you. Now, immigration policy. So Christopher Luxon said that immigration policy is going to be careful from the National Party this election. What are you picking is going to be, like, how's the conversation going to be about immigration? Is it going to be really heated this election?
0: Yes, I think it is, partly because what surprised me is ACT, which is, I tended to view as a pro-immigrant party, seem to have changed their position. So we know where New Zealand First are going to go, and you know, some of the silly comments that have been coming out of Shane Jones in the past. What I think we need to say very clearly is that we should not compare our immigration system to what's happening in Europe. It is completely different. They have a large number of refugees and asylum seekers. We do not. We go for skilled migrants. So, yes, I think there should be a debate about two things, Heather. One is, have we got the policy settings right? Are we getting the skilled people that we need? The second is, how many? And at the moment, you know, we go through this volatility. 2 years ago, it was really high. Then it went really low. I think what we should say is, how many people do we need on an annual basis, and that should be our target? And why don't we stick to the target? Yeah. So I think there should be a debate, but please don't get political and silly about this. This is, we need these people, you know.
1: Yeah.
0: If you look at our labour market, immigration is really important for this country now.
1: Yep, I would agree with you on that. Paul, thank you as always. It's lovely to chat to you. Paul Spoonley, Centre for Informed Futures Senior Fellow. I was just counting it up while Paul was talking. I reckon we've got about four family members who've moved over to Australia. I've got a couple of cousins over there. Of them, have they all had kids? Three quarters of them have had kids already, and one quarter of them, one family wants to come back, because it sucks when you don't have grandparents here, frankly. So we'll see how that goes. But one quarter's still not that good, is it? Now, if you're in Queenstown this weekend and you don't have any plans, you do now. You're going to Upstairs at the Bunker on Friday night, because Jason Momoa is going to be DJing on Friday. He's going to be spinning the decks. Not the first time he's spun the decks. I can't vouch for him as a DJ. Ants? Isn't he in some sort of a weird rock band as well? Like a
2: Yeah, I was going to say, isn't that... they've got a really weird name as well. It's him and those two other guys who are in the rock band.
1: Mm. Yeah,
2: oh, so,
1: yeah.

0: Clearly, he's cool. I mean, if you're musical, you're musical, right?
1: Yeah. So can't vouch for him. Like, he's pretty good at a rock band setting. Don't know what he's like as a DJ, but I mean, does it actually matter? Because if he comes in one of those little singlets, you're going to be happier, aren't you? You're going to be like, you're just going to be just looking. Just looking. Doesn't matter. You could go with the earplugs. Doesn't matter. It's going to be fantastic. Turns out, actually, he's a 15% shareholder in the bar. So you might see more of that.
0: Oof, ta-ta-ta is what his rock band's called. I told you it was weird.
1: Who cares? He's got guns. 17 past four.
2: You're short on time. Fortunately, you can catch up on the latest breaking news anywhere, anytime. 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
1: Listen, Darcy Waldegrave, Sports Talk host, asked, before we get into the plane situation, we just talk about Ivan Cleary. Just, was this a surprise, this press conference announcing he's gone?
14: Well, I didn't see it coming, but it has been discussed of recent times.
1: Has
14: so
1: it?
14: Not a total surprise, but after ruling the roost for so long with such success, sad for the club to see him leave, but he's got another season to try and win himself yet another title. So we've got Jet Cleary. I don't know if we can get Ivan back to Mount Smart and maybe drag his other kid, Nathan, back because he's quite handy
1: too. Yeah,
14: they're
1: quite good. Has he not said where he's going?
14: He is going to...
1: No, he...
14: No, well, he hasn't announced
1: this it. This is what Kev said in our ear. He's yeah, going to...
14: He's going to...
1: No, he hasn't announced where he's
14: I've
1: going.
14: Been hiding in the studio for the last kind of 45 minutes, and so this came as a great surprise to me too. There you go. No idea.
1: Who's taking over? Wallace?
14: Yeah, so he's coming to the Warriors. Right. No, he's not. We don't know. We'd love to have him back.
1: Although
14: yeah,
1: our coach is not doing too badly.
14: I can say, sorry, Andrew Webster, I really don't want to blot your copybook or your name. My apologies, please.
1: Very quickly. It is a ridiculous idea, isn't it, to force the All Blacks back out of business class? I mean, what are we thinking?
14: I think the All Blacks could stay. The rest of them,
1: what
14: go travel and zoo.
1: The Black Ferns?
14: Okay, the Black Ferns, the two top teams.
1: What about the Sevens? Because I would argue the Sevens actually have to travel more.
14: The one who said, but look, if
1: and their turnarounds are

0: faster.
1: Yeah, and if you're taking, though, a small section, I don't think you need to fly every man and his dog across anywhere more than, what is it, 5 hours, and stick them in business. Do they really need it? Premium economy's quite flash, apparently. I don't know. Never travelled premium economy. I'm definitely in the cheap seats.
0: I mean, premium economy is okay if you don't have to sleep, right? But the minute you need to kip, there's no point. So if you're travelling to South Africa or England, any of those big flights overnight, no, you need to lie down.
1: Yeah, well, as I said, the top ones, the top flights, let them run, and because that's their health, and that's what they're getting paid to do, and performance. So, like, let them go.
0: Okay.
1: But the rest of them, you guys, you can go and sit in the cheap seats and enjoy the meals.
0: Such a brat. All right, let's quickly what you're doing and then you're out.
1: We've got my birthday twin joining us on the program, Maddie Green. The White Ferns are playing tonight from midnight. We'll talk with Amy Marfell. She's the Waikato Rugby CEO, talking about misbehaviour on the sidelines. It's something she's addressed, and it covers the entire motu, something we've really got to look at.
0: Good from you. Thank you, Darcy. Darcy Waldegrave, Sports Talk host. He's back at 7.
1: He's not coming to the Warriors. It's, you know, I'm sorry, Andrew. I really am.
0: It's 4:22.
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3: 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Chinese arts now at Auckland Art Gallery. Southern Motorway southbound heavy. Khyber Pass to Penrose. Then moderate to heavy in patches through to Drury. Citybound is heavy. Princes to Green Lane. Southwestern southbound heavy through the Waterview Tunnel due to a breakdown in the tunnel blocking the left lane. Do pass with care. Send moderate to heavy from Airport Drive. Northbound heavy Roscommon to Coronation again at Dominion. Robotic sculptures, digital art and powerful new voices from China now at Auckland Art Gallery.
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0: Heather, I call BS on immigration. We're losing good quality Kiwis and we're importing courier drivers, Uber and taxi drivers, not skilled migrants, so there's a big difference in quality. Well, Peter, I don't want to be too unkind to ourselves, but we are also, like, I know that we've lost. We're even in my family, one person was a hospo worker. I mean, that's, you know, that's a great line of work, but it's not, I wouldn't say highly skilled. I know a lot of people who've gone to Australia and I wouldn't consider them highly skilled. I think it's much of the muchness. And you can't argue with the data, can you? Anyway, but just judging by the text coming in, I could see immigration's going to be a big thing today, which did come up today in the Prime Minister's speech to Business New Zealand. He spent a lot more time kind of talking about what's going on geopolitically. He did foreshadow the budget, though the basic message there was that there was no big spend up coming, which is unusual for election year. They've lowered the operating allowance by $300 million, so they're only going to give themselves extra spending capacity of $2.1 billion, which they're trying to make it sound like that's not a lot. That's a lot,

0: That's a lot of money that Nicola's going to be spending this year extra. So anyway, we'll deal with that later. They've indicated there could be more cuts in savings. You know how they go through and they find savings and stuff, more coming. He said for the third year running, we've been able to achieve significant savings across government. So Katie Bradford was at the speech. She's going to be with us after five and give us her thoughts on that. Milford Track. Wow. Milford Track sold out within half an hour basically today. Half an hour of those bookings opening. Gone. There were 13,500 users in line when it opened because they do the new online booking thing. That is a record, by the way, of people sitting there in an online queue. Only 7,000 spots were available, which basically means around about half of the people who were sitting in line missed out today. What I love about this is how much we want to go and see our country and how much we are lining up to go out there and check out the coolest stuff, the great walks. If you missed out on, and I'm sorry if you missed out on Milford, because Milford is actually awesome. And what you want is you want the first few days to be sunny and then the last day to be raining so you can see all the waterfalls. Anyway, if you missed out, you can do the Abel Tasman Coast Track, which you think, oh, no, that's easy. It's not. I reckon it's harder than Milford because it's as high and as far, but you do it in shorter days. That's opening tomorrow, like fewer days, I mean. And then Rootburn is opening on Friday. Get amongst it, New Zealand. Dan Mitchinson shortly.
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10: It's 4:30. I'm Raylene Ramsey. The Prime Minister has told a business audience the operating allowance in this month's already razor-thin budget will be slashed by another $300 million. Greens co-leader Chloe Swarbrick is accusing the government of supporting privatisation. Kiwi Bank's owner has been sent a letter of expectations asking it to work on growth, and a cabinet paper signalled it's unlikely to grant the bank more capital. The government's promised no asset sales this term. Swarbrick says New Zealand banks are meant to be disrupting Australian banks.
11: There are different ways that we can go about that capital raising, the likes of the government putting its hands back on the wheel of this economy and making the requisite investment.
10: Foreign Affairs Minister Winston Peters has held talks with US Assistant Secretary of State Michael Desumba in Wellington this afternoon. Discussions traverse broad bilateral cooperation and shared interests in the Pacific Islands and Iran. Peters has posted on X saying they spoke about the war's impacts in New Zealand and across the Pacific and efforts to bring about a negotiated solution. Brothers Danny and Roberto Jazz have launched a new appeal of their sentences and convictions for preying on women at their family's Mama Hooch Bar and Venuti restaurant in Christchurch. An earlier High Court bid failed. One person's been critically injured in Central Otago's Roxburgh after a truck rolled about 3 o'clock on Teviot Street. People are being asked to keep away. Petrol stocks are sitting on 59 days' worth as of Sunday. Diesel's on 45.2 days, jet fuel on 50.2. In sport, the Chiefs have moved Damien McKenzie to fullback for their Super Rugby clash against the visiting Highlanders on Friday night. Former Silver Ferns mid-quarter Gina Crampton has signed a 2-week injury replacement contract with the Tactics ANZ Premiership side. And Penrith coach Ivan Cleary will leave the Panthers after the 2027 NRL season. That is Newstalk ZB News and Sport with One New Zealand and the power of satellite mobile. It is 4:32. Heather Duplessis-Allen is next.
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12: Good afternoon. The Southern Motorway southbound heavy in patches. Simon Street to Tip Top Corner, then moderate to heavy to Drury. Citybound is heavy, Princes to Green Lane. Southwestern southbound heavy through the Waterview Tunnel. That is due to a breakdown in the tunnel, which has now been cleared, but still slow to ease. It's then moderate to heavy from Airport Drive. Northbound heavy, Ross Common to Coronation, then moderate to Mayoral. The northwestern westbound heavy, Bond Street to Pātaki, then slow from Westgate. Andy Harwood for time saver traffic.
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November 2025 with Ultimate Hikes. Ultimate Hikes are the Flash guys. So you're not in a dock hut, you're in the Flash house. Amazing. Out of the 49 in our group, my husband and I were the only Kiwis. They guide up to 50 every day over the summer season. It'd be interesting to know how many Kiwis over the season walk with them. That is a fair point, actually, because here I am. Somebody texts through and said, actually, all of those tickets, just the bookings being snapped up, are by like Chinese tour groups who just do mass bookings and then do guided tours, which could also be true. Listen, if you are labouring under the impression that insects don't feel pain, I hate to draw this to your attention, but it appears that they do. So if you hurt an insect, they are actually feeling it just like a dog or a cat might do. The researchers have had a look at crickets. They intentionally hurt some crickets.

0: on the antennae, and then they watched what the crickets were doing, and the crickets would then nurse that sore antennae like a dog would, you know, like if a dog had a sore leg, it would lick it and it would sort of, you know, look after it. It was doing the same thing with the antennae. So before you go around just, I don't know, swatting at them and bashing them with things and spraying them with toxic fumes, just think about that. You're hurting them. They feel pain. 23 away from 5.
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0: Donald Trump is on his way to China to meet with President Xi. Sounds like he's very much looking forward to it.
2: He's been a friend of mine. He's been somebody that we get along with. And I think you're going to see that good things are going to happen. This is going to be a very exciting trip. A lot of good things are going to happen.
0: Yeah, Trump says they're going to have a long talk about Iran. Over in Australia, the Aussie government has cut taxes for workers as part of its 2026 budget. It's paying for this by getting rid of tax perks for property investors. Treasurer Jim Chalmers says the Iran war changed everything for the Australian economy.
3: Before the conflict, Treasury was actually going to upgrade household consumption next year. It ended up downgrading it by half a percentage point instead, largely due to its higher outlook for inflation. Meanwhile, what was going to be GDP growth with a 2 in front of it is now GDP in the high ones.
0: And finally, a British soldier is preparing to try again to cross the Atlantic Ocean in a tiny boat. In 2023, Andrew Bedwell was going to attempt the crossing in a boat which measured only 3 feet. Just think about that. 3 feet and 10 inches in length. But the boat broke before he could get underway. He's now waiting for a replacement boat to clear Canadian customs, and then he's going to set off and do it all over again.
1: International correspondence with NZI Insurance. Peace of mind for New Zealand business.
0: Dan Mitchinson, our US correspondent, with us. Hello, Dan.
4: Hi, Heather.
0: Right, so bad news for Trump. It doesn't look like Iran's been struck quite as hard as he says, right?
4: Well, not if you're to believe the New York Times. They've got a report out that says that Iran has more operational missile sites along the Strait of Hormuz than we were led to believe over here. Something like 60, maybe 70% of its pre-war missile stockpile, mobile launchers, and it sounds like the majority of their underground missile storage and launch facilities are partially or fully operational, which is something that we were told they were not from the time this war got underway.
0: It read a little bit like, and correct me if I'm wrong, but it read a little bit like they had lost access. So he might not have been wrong, but they have now regained access to all of this stuff. Is that about right?
4: Yeah, I think so. It depends on who you were listening to. If you were listening to the Secretary of Defense, if you were listening to President Trump, everything was destroyed. And then the next day you'd hear that, well, they just don't have access to this. So basically, I think what it means, though, for Iran is they could possibly hold out on the blockade of the Strait of Hormuz a lot longer than perhaps we previously thought they could, maybe a few months.
0: Yeah, right. Now, Trump's headed off to China, obviously. He needs a win here. What's the win going to be?
4: Well, the win is going to be an investment of $1 trillion in the U.S. economy. At least that's what he's hoping for. But then we circle back to this elephant in the room, which is the war in Iran. And I think the president and his delegation were hoping that it was going to be over by now. China's kind of backed off on this, although it is the world's biggest buyer of Iranian oil. They said, you know, we're not really going to get involved in this yet. And then, as you just mentioned, before he left for China, he said, hey, you know what? We're going to have a great meeting of the minds. We're going to talk about Iran. And then maybe 30 seconds later, he said, you know what, we're probably not going to, because he says we have the Iran war under control, even though he said that the ceasefire is on life support yesterday.
0: Okay, he says a lot of weird things, though, doesn't he? Now, we talked about this on the show yesterday. Matt Damon and Ben Affleck are facing a lawsuit from it doesn't sound like the Miami Police Department, but a bunch of police officers. Is that right?
4: No, it's just a couple of them. And this thing seems to be, they'll probably make a movie out of this, because I can tell you, I had to go back and check again that I had actually seen this movie called The Rip, because it was I couldn't remember it. And then I said, oh, I do remember it. And it wasn't that good. So this was a story about a couple of cops who became greedy and corrupt. And you've got a couple of people from Miami-Dade police officers who said, you know, basically what you've done is you've taken our real life experiences and you're causing major damage to our reputation personally and professionally right now. They're saying the movie portrayed them as dirty cops. So they go into the station now and everybody's asking, well, how much money did you guys really take, or where is this money? And that's caused harm to their reputation. So they're also saying that they got to get some money out of this.
0: Yeah, but now here's the question that we landed with at the end of the discussion.

0: discussion yesterday is they must have heard of the Streisand effect, right? And by complaining about this and drawing attention to it, it's only going to make more of us go and watch that. So what's the thinking there?
1: You know, that's a good point. I don't know, to tell you the truth. I mean, the movie's streaming. The movie wasn't a gigantic box office hit. Mm. I think it'll get it'll get them some press, but it'll be interesting to see if, like a lot of these cases that do go to court that involve, you know, millionaires, and that's what these guys are, if they settle out of court. So yeah. maybe they'll get paid. Maybe there'll be something with the department that they'll agree upon. But they certainly waited a long enough to file this as well.
0: Dan, thank you. We'll talk to you in a couple of days. Dan Mitchinson, US correspondent, 18 away from 5.
2: Heather Duplessy-Allen.
0: Heather, that's why I go for the instant squash with the insects. It's instant. Do you know what? So I heard Mike talking on his show about those guns where they shoot the flies. And I thought, and you know, it's Auckland and it's warm and it's summer. There's flies and there's kids' food around all the time. Like, you can clean up as much as you want, but there's always going to be some crumb somewhere that a fly is going to get. I feel like our house is just plagued by them. So I went and bought one of those guns. And boy, they are fun, the bug shooting guns. It is. Then my brother said to me, what happened though is he's got two riotous boys. And he said, yeah, the trouble was though, they had a couple of those guns and then the boys started shooting each other with the salt. And then just randomly stuff around the house started rusting. So they threw the guns away. Well, I haven't had that problem just yet, but then I haven't had the gun that long. But it is a huge amount of fun. It's actually quite accurate. So if you're thinking, geez, what am I going to do with these flies? You could do worse than get a gun. I'll tell you that. Now the Ockhams. Do we need to talk about Jacinda and the Ockhams? The most surprising thing for me about the Ockhams was not the fact that Jacinda Ardern has won the People's Choice Book Award, because that was inevitable. It is the fact that she won in a category that only attracted 500 votes. 500 votes. That is, surely to God, we have more than 500 people in this country who read new books by Kiwi authors every year. So Jacinda, they say Jacinda won by a landslide. Well, I mean, the landslide is that she got 215 votes and Catherine Chidgey's novel only got 110. Northbound by Naomi Arnold and Mr. Ward's Map by Elizabeth Cox tied in third place with 19 votes. Elizabeth Cox is one of the most beautiful writers that this country's produced. Imagine how she feels. Like, she's this amazing writer. And then she gets, oh no, I've confused her with Elizabeth Knox. Never mind, 19 votes, who cares? Everything But the Medicine by Lucy O'Hagan. Her Poor Why, A Natural History of New Zealand Flowers by Philip Varnock-Jones, both on 18 votes. I mean, that's probably fair. That's probably fair, though, isn't it? A Natural History of New Zealand Flowers, surprising 18 people read it and voted for. A Hollow Boys by Peter Carey on 17 votes. To be fair, it might be more of a reflection about how much people care about the Ockhams, but I am devastated that only 500 people were that interested in our new books. Step it up, guys. 16 away from 5.
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3: Katie Bradford sat through the Prime Minister's speech for us, so she'll give us an overview after 5 o'clock. Right now it's 14 away from five, really 13 away from five. And Barry Soper, Senior Political Correspondent here. Hi, Barry.
4: Good afternoon, Heather.
3: Right, so what do you think of the government being more frugal and yet also racking up an extra $2 billion on the credit card?
4: Well, we always knew that they were going to rack up $2.5 billion. This is just a saving, I think, of about $300 million.
3: Now, haven't they done this the previous two budgets where they've set an operating allowance and then cut it back in the weeks before the budget and gone, look how frugal we are?
4: This is a very old political trick. And Muldoon used to always say the deficit was going to be $4.5 billion. Come the budget, it'll be $2.5 billion. And you say, oh, we've done better than you ever thought we'd do. And there's a bit of that sort of play in this, because cutting the spending, it's not going to be clearly a lolly scramble election year budget. And normally you'd see, you know, more booty being handed out this side of an election in an election year. So there won't be any lolly scramble in this budget, that's for sure. So who's taking the credit for tightening the belt? Well, here's ex-David Seymour.
5: This reduction in spending is a policy that has ex-fingerprints all over it. We're very proud to be driving that change, but it also creates a real choice for voters. On the one hand, you have three parties that can work together to make careful use of taxpayer money. Clearly, when the ACT Party is involved, we're the ones at the table who press for careful use of taxpayer money and less spending, because when you're borrowing at the margin, every dollar is debt that goes on to future generations' tax bill.
3: Oh, my God.
4: Got nothing to do with Nicola Willis.
3: Whatever. $2 billion in operating allowance plus another $5 billion on capital. That is nothing for the ACT Party to be proud of.
4: Well, they're taking the credit, so, you know.
3: So they think that there's something noble now about outspending Grant Robertson on an annual basis.
4: No wonder what,
3: honestly.
4: No wonder it's difficult to be around this cabinet table with egos like that sitting there, and every time you make a move, they're claiming credit for it.
3: Claiming credit for mediocrity.
4: It's doubtful whether he should have taken credit here.
3: No, anyway, well, who knows what it was going to be beforehand. Listen, Shane Jones, has he got in trouble, has he?
4: Well, look, it was rowdy in the debating chamber this afternoon. Shane Jones was being asked some questions, he got booted out essentially for poking the borax at the Māori Party's co-leader, Debbie Nariwa-Packer. Have a listen.
6: It could very well be that critical minerals are needed for hearing aids. And I rather fear, Mr. Speaker, that hearing aids are needed for the member from Western Māori sitting to my right.
7: No, that's no need to make those comments.
6: Mr. Speaker, I'm just talking about rare properties, minerals, critical contributors to the capacity of the Member of Parliament to stop talking like a wounded hen.
7: Good,
6: and
7: enough.
6: Listen to the matua.
7: That's enough. That's enough. Yeah, harira indeed. Off you go.
3: Did he kick him out, did he?
4: I think that's hilarious. Well, he left, yes. Normally Parliament's a bit more formal than the member will now be asked to leave the House. But Shane was on his feet, the matua, as he calls himself, and off he went.
3: Oh, that's very good. I like it. Okay, so Labour's chosen a candidate in the weather vane. Do you call it a weather vane seat?
4: Well, a weather vane or a
3: bellwether.
4: Bellwether.
3: Okay, all right.
4: And it's appropriate they chose this person because guess what he does for a living?
3: Oh, this is the meteorologist who's about 22. Is it this guy?
4: Yes. So, this is seen as a bellwether seat, if you like.
3: Who employs a meteorologist?
4: Well, he's
3: at 22.
4: Which
3: seat is this, by the way?
4: This is Tukituki, And, of course, he'll be up against...
3: Do we have meteorologists in Hawke's Bay?
4: No, he's not there.
3: Oh, is he?
4: But he's going up. He in fact, not too long ago, he was at school in Napier. Yeah. He was the Ducks of Taradale High School in 2021 before a

0: Training University in Canterbury and Wellington. And there he completed a master of meteorology.
1: Oh, good boy. No, but that means he's basically not been employed, isn't it?
0: Well, I think you should read the weather a bit closer on this seat, because Tane Randall, the former All Black, is standing there for New Zealand First, and it was lost by Labour last time round to, Catherine Wed, the former television journalist. So, he's up against, certainly Tane Randall, I don't think it's going to be very easy to beat there. But, you know, this, like I said, is a weather vane seat, and it can go either way. It has sort of waxed and waned between Labour and National, but who knows? The meteorological man may have read the weather and decided it's time.
1: Lame, your jokes are lame. Hey, do you mind if I tell your story about the butter? Can I tell you a story about the butter, though?
0: You do like...
1: Is that all right?
0: Yes, you can.
1: Thank you. Yes. Yeah, I'm going to tell the story about...
0: Oh, no! But I can tell...
1: No, not with you here.
0: No,
1: okay.
0: Can I just tell one alternative story for the... you went out and bought scribble pads for the children today, and you paid $16.95 for each pad, replacing the pads that I had bought at, what do they call it, Countdown?
1: $2.99. $2.50.
0: Okay, I think my buy was much
1: better.
0: Political
1: correspondent.
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3: The new Hilux is now in store at Papakura Toyota. And the southern southbound heavy, Simon Street to Penrose, then moderate to heavy to Drury, citybound heavy, Princes to Green Lane. Southwestern southbound, moderate to heavy from Massey Road, northbound heavy, Roscommon to Remu, then moderate to Maoro Street. And the northern northbound, moderate to heavy, Spaghetti Junction to Upper Harbour, then moderate, Lonely Track to Silverdale. Hurry, book your test drive of the all new Hilux now. 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
10: 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Of course, Judith Collins is with us. What's your observation of the brain power in the place over the last 24 years and whether it's gone down?
11: 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I think it's just a different sort of brain power and different experiences. But there's some very intelligent people in Parliament and some very good, hard-working people. You know, I was talking to some of them yesterday afternoon after my speech. They try their best. I don't know of people who go to Parliament just to think it's some sort of jolly. They almost always believe that they're going to make a positive difference. I don't doubt their sincerity.
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1: Hey, on opportunity, which is so hard to call them opportunity, the Opportunity Party. So on the Opportunity Party, there is some talk about the possibility that they might make it in this election. And I don't know if this is real or not, or this is just a

political journalist just musing, but the idea has been raised that maybe Labor will throw Mount Albert, the electorate, to the Opportunity Party to get them in. Because if they're in, they're a bit less weird than the Greens, and they're a lot less weird than the Māori Party. So it gives Labor a potential coalition partner, if not for this election, maybe for another one. Anyway, Bryce Edwards wrote a piece, which I was reading last night, saying that he thinks this is Opportunity's best opportunity to get into Parliament. So we're going to have a chat to him about after 6:30. Just get a feel of how real this is or not. The butter. So Barry came home this morning and he goes, bargain. And he's holding two butters in his hands. He goes, bargain, $1 from Woolworths. And I looked at it. I thought, what are you going to get for $1? Looked at it. Woolworths butter blend. Clues in the name. It's not a butter, is it? It's a blend. It's fresh cream and vegetable oils. I said to him, that's not butter. No, I don't want, don't put that on my toast. I don't want that on my proper butter. And then he said to me, oh, you can bake with it. Like, number one, I'm going to bake. But number two, with that, no, I'm baking with real butter. Anyway, am I being unfair? Because I feel like this, you know, I've told you 1,000 times, this man is the stingiest man you will ever come across in your life. Like, he 100%, he's just such deep pockets, short arms. Am I being unfair? Like, is this half-decent butter and I should give it a crack? Or is this just Barry being the tightest person you've ever come across in your life? 9292. If it comes in that I have to try it, I'll eat it tomorrow morning. I will. Katie Bradford on the Prime Minister's speech next.

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2: It's 5 o'clock. I'm Raylene Ramsey. An even tighter election year budget as the government slashes its operating allowance another $300 million. It'll give ministers just $2.1 billion for new initiatives, the vast majority already allocated. Prime Minister Chris Luxon shared the news in a speech to business leaders in Auckland today. He says to maintain security in an increasingly volatile world, the books need to be in shape.
3: That's achievable because while we continue to invest in essential services like health and education for the third year running, we've also been able to achieve significant savings across government.
2: Finance Minister Nicola Willis says ministers have pored over the government books.
4: I've always said that where we can show fiscal restraint, we will. And we have worked really hard as three parties across the coalition to ensure that we can get our finances stabilised.
2: Media scholars say the government should return to the drawing board and modernise the Broadcasting Standards Authority, not abolish it. Their open letter highlights the need for a stronger regulator and complaints body in the face of growing polarisation, misinformation and commercialisation. It warns losing the BSA will hurt minority groups most. Canterbury University media professor Donald Matheson says other countries have taken different tacks.
5: Rather than saying people can turn it off if they don't like it, other jurisdictions have come up with a whole lot of responses to some of the big issues we've got.
2: A former priest at a Christchurch Catholic boys' school has been sentenced to 7 years and 8 months in jail for sexually abusing students. Rowan Maxwell Donoghue earlier admitted abusing four boys at St Bede's College between 1996 and 2000. He was sentenced today. The Christchurch brothers jailed for preying on women at Mama Hoot Bar and nearby Venuti between 2015 and 2018 have launched a fresh appeal. Danny and Roberto Jazz were convicted on 69 charges. Jamie Cunningham reports.
6: The pair was sentenced in 2023 to 16 and a half and 17 years respectively. They've now taken their case to the Court of Appeal after an unsuccessful High Court challenge of their sentences and some of the convictions. A date hasn't yet been set.
2: A sociologist warns we should refrain from comparing our immigration with overseas. Prime Minister Chris Luxon's pointed the finger at immigration for driving lower social cohesion and trust in institutions worldwide. He's indicated National will say more on the topic ahead of the election. But Massey University's Paul Spoonley told Heather Duplessis Allen it's worth having a debate on our settings, but we need skilled migrants.
7: We should not compare our immigration system to what's happening in Europe. It is completely different. They have a large number of refugees and asylum seekers. We do not.
2: The guardians of the superannuation fund won't be appealing a court ruling their ethical investment policies were lacking and will update them. The Palestinian Solidarity Network claimed in the High Court the fund shouldn't invest in companies complicit in occupying Palestinian lands. Justice Simon Mount last month declared parts of the guardians' policy unreasonable and unlawful and needing rewriting.
8: And to News Talk ZB Sport, good afternoon. One of the NRL's most decorated coaches has announced he's standing down at the end of the 2027 season. Penrith coach Ivan Cleary has confirmed he's calling it quits. Cleary led a side to four straight premierships between 2021 and 2024, and they are top of the table this season. But he feels it's about time to wind up his direct involvement in the game.
9: I've been a player and a coach for 35 years. It's more like a lifestyle than a job, so I'm definitely looking to branch out and use my skills, my knowledge and experience in other areas.
8: Assistant coach Peter Wallace will replace Cleary on a three-year deal from 2028. NRL coverage with Pit Stop. 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Hurricanes wing Josh Morby has been left out for Saturday's Super Rugby visit to the Blues despite bagging four tries against Moana Pacifica. Geordie Barrett, Reuben Love and Warner Dearns also returned for the visitors, while Bowden Barrett is restored to the Blues run-on side. The Chiefs have opted to move Damien McKenzie back to fullback for the Highlanders on Friday, with Josh Jacom at first five. An earlier than normal departure across the Tasman for the Phoenix women as they bid to lift the title in football's Women's A-League. The Wellington squad have departed the capital today ahead of Saturday night's grand final against Melbourne City in Melbourne. Phoenix coach Bev Priestman.

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1: News Talk ZB Auckland, time saver traffic.
2: 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The Southern Motorway southbound heavy, Simon Street to Highbrook, then moderate to heavy to Drury. It's a heavy citybound Highbrook to Green Lane. Southwestern, southbound moderate to heavy from the airport link, northbound heavy Roscommons Coronation, and again at May Road. The northern northbound moderate to heavy, Spaghetti Junction to Upper Harbour, then heavy lonely track to Awanohi. Pit Stop, free WAF checks with every easy service this month. And that's time saver traffic.
3: 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For Manukau Harbour, we've got south-east 15 knots and they'll turn easterly 10 early tonight. Waitemata Harbour and Hauraki Gulf, we've got south-east 15, rising to 20 tonight, and a strong wind advisory for Bremhead to Cape Colville, south-east at 25 gusting 35, but 30 hitting 40 about the Colville Channel, and they'll ease those winds to 20 everywhere tonight. Next high tide for Auckland tomorrow morning, 25 to 5. Onehunga at 20 to 8 tonight. And fine with sou'westers today in Auckland. We drop down to a low overnight of 8 degrees right now in Auckland, 16.
1: 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Hear the Duplessis Allen Drive with One New Zealand and the power of satellite mobile. 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
4: Good afternoon. The Prime Minister's given a speech today warning there will not be that many treats in this month's upcoming budget. The operating allowance has been reduced from $2.4 to $2.1 billion. The Herald senior correspondent Katie Bradford was at the speech today and joins us now. Hi, Katie.
5: Kia ora, Heather.
4: Now, it sounds great that they've cut it, but $2.1 billion is still a lot of money to put on the old credit card, isn't it?
5: To be honest, looking at all the texts coming through about butter, I feel like we should be talking about what the government's going to do about making sure every household in New Zealand has nice, creamy New Zealand butter, because that's all anyone cares about right now. But yes, the government has said, the Prime Minister has said that the government will spend $300 million less in the budget. If you... You might say, look, that is high compared to some previous budgets we've seen in the past. It's half of what Grant Robertson was spending. That's to go across the government, says law and order, health, education, defence, their usual priorities. If you say probably 800 mil for health there, that's not much money left to go across when we've got a booming population. Well, actually, no, the population's not booming anymore, but it has in the past and created huge pressures on our systems.
4: Artificially make their operating allowance higher, right? Because they're going to go in and they're going to find savings. For example, the fees free, which Winnie told us on Friday they were cutting.
5: Yes.
4: That puts some money in to re-spend on something else.
5: A couple of hundred mil, right? Yeah. That's what we see every single budget. We see them fiddling around with things like, is this going to be spent over 3 years or 4 years? I do think interesting today, and it may have been lost a bit in some of the messaging, but they have said they're increasing the capital spending.
4: Yeah.
5: So that will go on defence assets, infrastructure, you would expect it.
4: $5 billion, is it?
5: $5.7 billion.
4: So again, on the credit card, right?
5: In Christopher Luxon's speech, he was very quick to note this will not increase debt. Straight after he mentioned that capital spending was going up, he said, we are determined to keep debt down while we do this.
4: Well, how do you not increase debt? Is it funded by savings?
5: Well, that would be a lot of savings they'd have to find anywhere. Don't forget, we have that. There's already been committed large spending for the defence program, schools, hospitals, obviously, infrastructure build. Who's going to pay for the second harbour crossing when it comes along?
4: Yeah, quite right. Okay, so immigration he raised as well, because clearly this is going to be an immigration election, and we talked to Paul Spoonley about an hour ago. What does he mean, do you think, when he says the National Party will have careful immigration policy?
5: Yeah, and you'll note in some of the language there, scattered all through that speech, I've had a look through it. There's a lot of talk around stability, social cohesion, sensible. This is a very clear message he's trying to get out there about National is the party of sensible, stable, planned approach going in here. I think the speech was carefully thought out in that sense. The remarks around social cohesion and where we've seen problems in the other countries, a very clear message there around where other governments have failed.
4: Yeah.
5: He's trying to strike a balance, right?
4: This is where the National Party...
5: He wants to look in the middle of... And between New Zealand First and ACT on one side.
4: Because this has been the discussion about this coalition, is that you know what New Zealand First stands for, you know what ACT stands for, but nobody's really figured out what National stands for. Really, they just stand for the stability, don't they?
5: That's what he's saying there, both when it comes to finances, when it comes to geopolitics, where it comes to bilateral relations. Yeah. I think around that immigration issue, I had messages from people in that room as I was in there, though, saying, where's he going with this? Does he recognise that business

0: leaders want those skilled workers, that we still have gaps of experienced workers in many industries here, and we want immigrants here.
1: Yes.
0: And I hear that from business communities all the time, but that people need that. And so that's where National's going to be very careful, because those people in that room there today, that's his audience, right?
1: Yeah, too right.
0: That's where National needs to keep them on side. Yeah. And they will be concerned. They don't like some of that language we hear. They don't like the idea of stoking the debate around there. I just think that those words of social cohesion were very well thought out as well.
1: Katie, thank you as always. Really appreciate it. Mate, that's Katie Bradford, the Herald senior correspondent, who sat through the speech 11 past five.
2: Heather Duplessy-Allen.
1: So the Labor Party over in Australia have unveiled their budget for the year. Big changes include scrapping the 50% capital gains discount, removing

0: pay the debt as well as bear the huge interest burden on the debt.
1: Mm.
0: And all citizens are going to have to put up with much higher inflation, not due to the war, but due to excessive government expenditure. So they've raised taxes by $78 billion, but they plan to spend far more than that extravagant amount that they have raised. At the same time, they're destroying the rental industry. People will have great difficulty meeting higher rental costs in future because of the clampdown on interest deductibility for interest on negative gearing, essentially.
1: Is it, though, the rentals may dry up, and that's a very good point to raise. Is it going to, though, on the other hand, make housing cheaper to buy into?
0: No, it's not going to make it cheaper to buy into. There's nothing in the budget that says that or suggests that, except in a very, very minor fashion. And all the pressure is for much higher costs of housing. Construction costs are going through the roof. Inflation is getting a lot worse. And there are really no benefits other than perhaps if it really comes about slashing of the cost of the NDIS.
1: Yeah. All right. So it's pretty grim all round, isn't it? Professor, thanks very much. Appreciate it. Professor Peter Swan of the University of New South Wales.
2: Heather Duplessy-Allen.
1: It is an absolute spanking on the butter. Heather, I'm with you on the butter. Everything is modified these days. Let's start to teach health. Yeah, what do you want to stick vegetable oils in your face? It's basically margarine, isn't it? What are you eating margarine for if you can eat butter? Because that, I mean, look, I know there's, I don't live in a silo. I know that there's cost pressures, but if you can eat butter, it's better for you. Sorry, Barry, any oils other than nut, olive or coconut oils are just a poor choice and promote inflammation, which is responsible for age-related degeneration as well as many other diseases. Take the high ground, Heather. Oh, I will. Heather, eat New Zealand clean, safe, natural, real butter from Kevin, Matter Matter Farmer. Heather, never use shite butter. You're eating it, aren't you? No. I'm not going to eat it. No, as I don't want to have that inflammation that old mate was talking about just a second ago. Anyway, let's talk about business class and the All Blacks next with the boss of NZR, quarter past.
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2: Heather Duplessy-Allen.
1: 18 past five. Now, there is a call for New Zealand rugby to consider dropping the All Blacks and all the premium teams back from business class into premium economy to save money. Dropping all the teams in black back a class would save $6 million a year, which would almost wipe out the $7 million loss in the last financial year for NZR. Steve Lancaster is NZR's CEO. Hi, Steve.
3: Hi, Heather.
1: Steve, this is silly, isn't it? I mean, you can't have two metre long men sitting in premium economy for a trip to South Africa, can you?
3: Excuse the pun, but it would be a bit of a stretch.
1: Yeah. It would be hard, right? Yeah. But even if, like, to be fair, even if they aren't enormous men, even just you're asking somebody to do a job,
3: yep.
1: You're flying them literally halfway around the world,
3: yep.
1: You've got to put them in business class, don't you?
3: That's right. And we're not just doing it once, right? The All Blacks carry a huge load for us, and not just playing for the All Blacks, but of course they play in Super Rugby through the first part of the year as well. And so we're not just sending them halfway across the world and then putting them there. We're travelling them, flying them multiple times,
1: yeah,
3: over long distances. So, yeah, this is not a consideration for us.
1: Are there any teams who you have that don't fly in business class?
3: Yep. So our amateur teams don't fly in business class. There are times when our sevens programs don't. So we have a budget for the sevens program, and once that's tapped out in terms of them travelling business class, then we have a conversation with them and the RPA about what class they travel to make that.
1: So would amateur include the under 20s?
3: Yeah, the under 20s. It also includes the under 85s who have just returned from Sri Lanka, travelled economy.
1: Yeah, Maori All Blacks.
3: Maori All Blacks in that group as
1: they
3: well.
1: They all travel economy as well.
3: I know, premium. So we have a mix right across the teams of economy, premium economy, business class, depending on the team.
1: Yeah. You guys, though, must be seeing that this is costing an enormous amount of money now, like even more than normal. So is it true that you're pursuing a deal with maybe Emirates to try and get a contra?
3: Oh, look, I mean, I don't want to talk about any of our commercial arrangements, but to your comment that we are spending an enormous amount of money, that's true. Like, we are seeing the cost of airfares going up and up and up, and we're monitoring that. But we've just got to balance that with our business needs and not make knee-jerk reactions that might have a performance consequence.
1: Are you maybe sending too many people overseas? I mean, in some cases, like, how big is the squad that you're sending to South Africa, players and then non-players?
3: Well, there'll be 44 players, and then the management group's going to be around 25 or so. I should
1: 60
3: know the number.
1: People is group. Too many, isn't it?
3: No.
1: Why isn't it?
3: Seven games, they're playing midweek games, so right when in terms of players, we know that even if no one gets injured, we're going to have to manage them across that campaign. And having that many players to manage, you need an extra physio. You know, you need extra comms staff. Like, a tour of that magnitude, just in terms of keeping people fit and healthy and on song, requires more support.
1: Hey, listen, thank you for coming in. Appreciate it.
3: Thanks for having me.
1: Steve Lancaster, NZR CEO. It's not going to happen. They're not going to be sitting next to you in cattle class. So we'll just have to dream on. 5:21.
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4: Why waste fuel driving to the tyre shop? The Southern Motorway southbound heavy in patches, Simon Street to East Tamaki, then moderate to heavy to Drury. Citybound is heavy, Highbrook to Market Road. Southwest and southbound, moderate to heavy from Warmsea. Northbound is heavy, Roscommon to Rimu. The northern northbound, moderate to heavy, Spaghetti Junction to Upper Harbour, then heavy, McClymonts to Lonely Track. Book Hyperdrive's mobile tyre fitting. They'll come to you just at $19.99. And that's time saver traffic.
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8: Heather, I hope that Katie Bradford gets the TVNZ head political job. I like her and I trust her. She is the business, eh? We're very lucky to have her. 5:24. Now, we need to talk about Waitaki District Council and the fact that they're considering raising rates by 45%. You'll have seen this pop up this morning. Story's actually been going on for a few days now. And if you've been following the story, you'll know that there were originally four options that Waitaki District Council considered. 9% rates increase, 19%, 27% or 45%. They decided not to go public with the 9% and they decided to only open up the consultation on the three most extreme options. Because let's be honest, 19% as your rates increase in one go is crazy. 27% is crazier. 45% is off the reservation. By my calculations, at 45% increase, they're asking ratepayers to go from paying on average about $3,700 in their rates bills annually to close to $5,400. So from $3,700 to $5,400 roughly, that is a $1,700 increase just in one go like that. That's nutty. I mean, if that doesn't tell you that councils have absolutely no appreciation of the fact that they're forcing people to sell their houses by ratcheting up their rates bill, nothing will. And if that doesn't tell you that councillors have no understanding of the value of money, nothing will. Clearly, they're not going to do 45%, right? They're only putting it out there to scare people into understanding how expensive councils are to run. And that's true. But this is ridiculous. This makes the council look ridiculous. Because this is a council that blew $500,000 on designing and rolling out some squiggly lines for its rebranding last year. It has got 10 marketing and comm staff for a population of only 25,000 people. It pays more than half its staff over $100,000. Nearly a quarter of the staff there are either in management or in comms, not frontline at all. Now, this council might have been trying to point out to people that running a council is expensive, but what it has done instead is it's just helped the government, isn't it? Helped the government's argument that councils need a rates cap to rein them in. Because 45% in one go. I mean, come on.
7: Heather Duplessy-Allen.
8: Now, I've got a case where if this guy gets name suppression, it would be an outrage. So the guy's just been he's actually gone through the court system. He was charged for trying to film a sex worker while he was with her in the brothel. The woman noticed he was touching his Ray-Ban Meta glasses and then a light came on and he was basically trying to film her without her realising what was going on, but she clocked it. So he ended up getting charged and he went to court and he pleaded guilty and he's now been discharged without conviction. So he's essentially got away with it scot-free. Maybe it's a first offence, I don't know. Anyway, this week he asked the North Shore District Court to permanently suppress his name because he says if his name comes out, he might lose his software engineering job. Now, the Free Speech Union points out that is not what name suppression is for. Name suppression is supposed to prevent extreme hardship. Losing your job and being shamed in public for being a bit of a weird guy is not extreme hardship. is it? This happens to people all the time. People do dumb stuff. Their name gets out there. It's not extreme hardship. And you could also argue that actually it's in the public interest for this chap's name to be out there so that other women, because they keep registers at brothels, right? So other people in brothels can see, oh, here comes old Ray-Bans. What, make sure he takes his glasses off. And other women just in the workplace can be like, oh, look, he's got his glasses on, or Creepo's got his glasses on, don't you think? I mean, it would be an outrage if he got name suppression. Anyway, Free Speech Union will keep an eye on it, and so will we. We'll keep you posted.
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20: It's 5:30. I'm Raylene Ramsey. A promise of more public sector cost savings as Budget Day nears. The Prime Minister told business leaders today the government's cutting another $300 million from the budget operating allowance to $2.1 billion. Chris Luxon says responsible economic management and fiscal discipline are crucial, saying again the government's been directing money from the back office to the front line.
21: Daily practice, make sure every taxpayer dollar is being spent more, that we're getting more from it, and that's what we've been focused on.
20: Labor's warning there's a history of fruitless cracks at selling off part of Kiwi Bank. State-owned enterprises Minister Simeon Brown has told the bank to work on alternative growth scenarios. A separate cabinet paper has warned the government's unlikely to provide extra capital. Chris Hipkin says the bank was only just bought in 2022.
22: Labor bought Kiwi Bank back because the previous national government's last attempt to partially privatise Kiwi Bank failed.
20: A sociologist's advising caution on changing immigration settings, as Chris Luxon hints it could loom large in election campaigning. The Prime Minister's claimed immigration's a factor in lowering social cohesion globally, and National will reveal its stance soon. But Massey University's Paul Spoonley told Heather Duplessy-Allen we shouldn't compare ourselves to places like Europe, with enormous inflows of refugees and asylum seekers.
23: There should be a debate, but please don't get political and silly about this. We need these people. If you look at our labour market, immigration is really important for this country now.
20: In sports, four-time championship-winning coach Ivan Cleary has confirmed he is calling it quits from Penrith at the end of 2027. Assistant coach Peter Wallace will replace Cleary. Hurricanes wing Josh Morby has been left out of Saturday's Super Rugby visit to the Blues, despite bagging four tries against Moana Pacifica. That is Newstalk ZB News and Sport with One New Zealand and the power of satellite mobile. It's 5:32. Heather Duplessis-Allen is next.
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0: Switch to AMI car insurance. The Southern Motorway southbound, moderate to heavy in patches. Kaiba Pass to Manurewa and again between Papakura and Drury. Citybound heavy east Tamaki to Green Lane. Southwest and southbound, moderate to heavy from Wormsley. Northbound slow from Roscommon to Rimu. And George Bott Memorial also heavy northbound from Kirkbride. 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There's time saver traffic.

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7: Guys who are threatening to downgrade us next year, the ones who've put us on a negative outlook, they're actually in the country at the moment, so we'll catch up with one of them after 6 o'clock. And like, hands up, who's surprised that Keir Starmer has stared everybody down? I am. Anyway, we'll catch up with Kay Oliver, who's in as our UK correspondent, in about an hour and a quarter's time, 24 away from six. Now, how's this for a few things that we probably didn't expect? Apparently, we Kiwis like to shop local even when there is a cheaper option. There's a new report by Lightspeed, which says that 40% of us are shopping at local stores, 34% of us are buying from local websites. Retail New Zealand Chief Executive Carolyn Young is with us. Hi, Carolyn.
8: Hi, Heather. How are you? Good to be here.
7: I'm very pleased you're with us. Okay, so let's look at these numbers. It sounds good, but does it mean that the remaining numbers are buying from foreigners? So, for example, 40% of us are buying from local stores. Does that mean 60% are buying from foreign-owned stores?
8: That would mean that it's executive summary, yes, but not necessarily all of their purchases. It would mean that, you know, people will be buying.
7: They'll be
8: offshore,
7: mixing it up.
8: Mixing it up. And some will be, you know, might be 5%, some might be 30%, right? So it's really about, you know, what we want to encourage is that sense of loyalty to our community, that love your high street. You know, what's your local store in the suburb that you live in that you really love and you know that your neighbour's kids have worked there or your kids have worked there or you worked there, you know? Mm. It's that sort of thing about how do we connect to local. So having more of that and being really proud of New Zealand would be really important steps forward for us.
7: And I was also really fascinated by the numbers that show that the majority of us are still wanting to shop in stores. So 76% for homewares, 64% for clothing, 62% for health and beauty. Yep. How is that tracking over time, though?
8: Well, look, obviously, you know, over time we have seen a move to online, but New Zealanders predominantly buy in store. Now, there's a couple of reasons for that. One is that we are a smaller country and we do know people in store and we do like to go in and connect with them. And I think the interesting thing that the research showed, of course, was that, you know, the more personal the item, the more likelihood you're going to go in store rather than if it's a functional item that you buy on a regular basis, you know, the style or size or whatever it might be, whether it's, you know, multivitamins or something like that. But what we do know in terms of purchases is that people have started to buy online, and the online is a really important part for retail. And the most important part is actually because we know that everyone goes on, well, the majority of people go online first when they're thinking about buying something. They go online to see what there is available. Now, that does convert some people to buy online in that spot, but others will have a shortlist. They'll go in store and they'll be really clear about what it is they want. They'll say, look, I saw this online. I wanted to see it in this size and in this colour. Do you have that? And so that's also the piece that they're leaning into where, you know, there is an expectation moving forward that stores would be able to show the volume and colours and all of those sorts of things that might be held in, what stock's held in stores, so it enhances your ability to purchase, right? So, yeah, really important.
0: The whole thing is quite fascinating. 99.7% of local businesses are absorbing costs rather than passing them on. They can't do that much longer, I would have thought, can they?
8: They cannot do that much longer, no. And because it's not just the cost of getting freight, getting goods to your business, because you've got freight coming in, you've got freight going out. We've heard that, you know, people have got increased prices on their rubbish collection, increased prices on their recycling collection. Anything where someone's delivering or picking up from your store, there's increased prices. And you know, we know rates have gone up, insurance has gone up, wages have gone up, all of those things. And we know that businesses are struggling with cash flow and that IRD are being really vigilant about ensuring they're paid. And so our messages to retailers are to be really aware of margins, and that make sure you pay the IRD, because they can close you down pretty quickly.
0: Yeah.
8: If you can't afford to pay them, talk to them, get a payment plan put in place, ensure that you can survive this difficult time so that when we come right, that you're still there.
0: Yeah.
8: And, you know, if you have to put up prices, you know, we're talking about, you know, looking at a fuel charge where it's temporary, reviewable, you know, it's based on the increased cost that you're seeing rather than baking a price in and having it just a, like a blanket increase in prices. What is the cost of this Middle East crisis to your business, and how do you cover that for this period of time and then bring that back off when it's no longer there?
0: Very good advice, Carolyn. Thank you very much, Caroline Young, Retail New Zealand Chief Executive. It's 20 away from 6.
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0: On The Huddle with us this evening, we have fellow Riley Iron Duke Partners and former Business New Zealand Chief Executive, and Jack Tame, who's the host of Saturday Mornings and Q&A. Lads, welcome.
9: Fantastic to be here.
0: All right, Phil, are you impressed with the fiscal restraint from the government? And I am being sarcastic, by the way.
9: I'm not being sarcastic and saying, actually, I thought they could have used it as an excuse to push out the surplus another year, and they didn't.
0: Fitch breathing down your neck and Moody's?
9: Well, exactly. No, that's right. I mean, they're under pressure, of course. But also, I think what they're doing is setting up a bit of a political thing where they say, well, we're not going to spend in anything that Labor's doing. They're going to spend some more. You know, tell me how incredible that is. And so I thought that's the politics of it, of course. The other thing that I thought was interesting was the Prime Minister talking about security and resilience in terms of the, you know, the monetary position of the government. I think that's happening all around the world. But the first time I've seen a Prime Minister in New Zealand in the last few years use it quite that bluntly. You know, the world's a dangerous place. It's getting hard for us. We need to make sure we're being responsible with the dough. And I thought that was actually quite a sensible, clever thing for him to say, because I think that's what the public will be feeling too.
0: Phil, do you think that that's going to, like, are people going to follow the logic on that? Is that going to work?
9: Well, of course, it sets them up the capacity to attack the other side when they say, oh, we're going to spend some more money on this, or we're going to do something else there. And I saw, you know, Chris Hipkins the other day saying the government's not doing enough around the fuel crisis. And that leads into, you know, well, what are you going to do? You're going to spend some more, are you? Well, you know, we're in an uncertain world. So you can see them setting up the debate to attack any other spending that's being promised by other parties.
0: Okay, Jack, what do you think?
10: I think we have a structural deficit and a government that came to power promising to improve our fiscal situation. Ultimately, they have borrowed more money than they said they would borrow. Ultimately, they have pushed out their path to surplus a couple of years. They even changed the accounting measure by which they record whether or not they're getting to surplus. So I think if you were to compare their position today with the position they promised we would be in when they were about to come to power, they are pretty distinct. That being said, it would be unreasonable for any of us to suggest that the state of the world doesn't require some pretty serious thinking. I actually think there is a really big opportunity for any political party to go into November's election talking about resilience. You've already seen this across the ditch, but I think resilience could be a central theme for policy platforms for our big parties going to the election. I actually think it'll be really popular.
0: Yeah, but what resilience?
9: I agree.
0: Resilience on the energy, electricity market. On
10: I mean,
0: defense,
10: I think you can look at resilience in all. I think it can guide lots of things. So I think energy, absolutely. I think security, absolutely. I mean, this stuff obviously costs money, and that's where the government's going to find itself in a tricky position, although obviously there's a bit of difference between capital spending and operational spending. But I think if they wanted to undertake some pretty bold capital projects around stuff like energy,
0: yeah,
10: now is the time that they could do it, and they would be more likely to have support from the public for some really big capital projects, because people could see, actually, we can't rely on the world being the kind of benign strategic environment that it has been for the last 20 or 30 years.
0: Somebody had dinner with me recently and was saying to me the word sustainability has been replaced by the word resilience as kind of the thing that everybody harps on about. Was that you, Phil?
9: It was me.
0: Who was you?
9: Don't you remember the dinners we have, Heather?
0: I do. And as Jack was talking about it, I was like,
10: "Oh, he was inspiring you."
0: Harping isn't fair. Harping is what I do. You were simply eloquently explaining a concept to me.
9: That's right. Well, this is the point that, you know, we worry about. The buzzword used to be sustainability.
0: Yeah.
9: And I used to say to people, if you want to be persuasive, certainly with Jacinda Ardern's government, just say sustainable a lot. It became a buzzword that was really quite ridiculous, actually. And I'm all for sustainability, don't get me wrong. What that's been replaced with is actually the word resilience. And it leads to much the same stuff, actually. It leads to, you know, we need a more resilient environment. We need a more resilient response to climate change and so on. And it actually, I think, unites people a bit more because they can see it in their face. You know, what's the solution to what's happening in the Strait of Hormuz? Well, at least part of it is to make sure that we electrify our economy more quickly, you know, which is the same as saying sustainability.
0: Yeah.
9: So I think that the conversation is becoming a lot more grounded. And I agree with Jack, actually. Resilience is a big word all around the world, not just in New Zealand, as we've seen in Australia in the last day or two. I think any government saying we need to be resilient, and that includes government spending. That includes giving ourselves a bit of a war chest if things continue to go wrong around the world. I think that will resonate. And and anybody's not using those words left to justify, why not?
0: All right, we'll take a break. Come back to you guys shortly, 1:45.
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2: 13, or actually really 12 away from 6, and you're back with The Huddle, Jack Tame and Phil O'Reilly. Jack, what do you make of the 45% increase from Waitaki?
3: Oh, do you know, I received multiple emails from residents in Waitaki today saying, can you believe this? Let's be totally clear, at the moment it's a proposal, right, and it's the highest of the three options, but I would have thought if the Waitaki councillors were looking to give the strongest argument for amalgamation possible to their ratepayers, they have done it by introducing this. I mean, 45% is extraordinary, especially given when you consider the rates rises they've had over the last couple of years. Yes, water infrastructure costs a lot. Yes, this might be a good example of a council that in the past hasn't necessarily maintained levels, and so they're trying to make up for things on that front. But 45% is not going to be a goer, and I am not surprised to see residents revolting.
2: I mean, this is, Phil, I understand what they're trying to do, right? They're trying to explain to people it is expensive to pay for the infrastructure, but I think this has backfired on them. What do you think?
4: Quite agree, and I completely agree with Jack on this. If I'm a resident of Waitaki, I'll be saying, well, where's the amalgamation then? This is ridiculous. We need to spread the cost of these things over a much bigger population. Mm. It's also, of course, going to just feed into the narrative around rates caps. You know, the government talking about legislation on rates capping. And I actually don't think that'll work, actually. I mean, I'm a policy guy. I don't think that's going to work. But nevertheless, you can see why it's so popular when this sort of thing happens, right? So I think what Waitaki needs to do, get on and try and save themselves instead of waiting for the government to do it to them. If I was them, I'd be out there right now talking to other councils in that part of the country about saying, hey, can we get together here and save some money? Because if you can't do that, then what you're going to see is a death spiral in that part of the country. And you're seeing it in Wellington. I think the fact that the council has been putting up the rates so excessively over the last few years is definitely contributing to the hollowing out of Wellington. Businesses just don't want to be here. People can't afford housing here because of the rates and insurance here. You know, so I think the council has a real need and a role to make the place that they are in livable, and Waitaki's not doing that. So, you know, with the best will in the world, they just got to sort that out and start again.
3: But here's the problem with the voluntary amalgamation. Why would the council's neighbouring Waitaki hear us talking right now and go 45% rates increase? Oh, yeah, let's join up with those guys.
4: Yeah, no, like, I agree, mate. I agree.
3: Where's the incentive for those councils, you know?
4: I agree.
2: Well, I mean,
4: this
2: is where the government retains the ability to force the thing, right, and may have to. Jack, what do you think about this idea of bumping the All Blacks back from business class?
3: Bad call. Such a bad call. We need the All Blacks to win. I was thinking, like, what is a reasonable middle ground given the state of EFS at the moment and given the state of New Zealand rugby's books? First of all, I think the All Blacks have to fly business class. I don't know that the sevens teams and the underage teams necessarily needed to fly business class. I know that they've got kind of different players association agreements there. I don't think they need to, but I think the All Blacks and the Blacks then should be flying business class. How about when they fly home, maybe we put them in premium economy there? Is that a compromise?
2: No,
3: maybe
2: some
3: of the management could go premium economy.
2: They come back and they play here as well, or they come back for a quick rest and they're off somewhere else.
3: But not for the long-haul flights. So, yeah, I mean, it depends if it's if they're going on the European tour at the end of the year, do we put them in row 76?
4: If they lose, they go economy. If they win, they come first class.
3: Yeah, exactly. It's all about incentives.
2: Yeah, that might work. I'll tell you what, though, Phil. I reckon that they do have to revise how many people they're taking. I mean, it's a 15-man game, and they're taking 44 players, and what was it, 25 staff or something?
4: You don't need every physio and every sort of press person and every marketing person and so on to fly up there with them. Maybe they don't, actually. Maybe I'm making things unfair for them. There's another reason here that you don't want them flying economy or premium economy. I sat next to a super rugby player in an A320 the other day going from, I think, Auckland to Wellington, I think it was. He was right next to me. I'm quite a big guy, and he is a massive guy. And it made my back sore by the end because he was crowding out my seat. So I want them to fly business class so they don't have to sit back next to me at the back of the plane and make my journey uncomfortable.
2: That's quite right. You don't want any of them sitting next to you. Thank you very much, guys. Appreciate it. Enjoy your evening. That is Phil O'Reilly and Jack Tamar. Huddle, 8 away from 6.
1: News Talk ZB Auckland, time saver traffic.
5: Visit Ariman Village, open day this Friday and Saturday. The southern southbound moderate to heavy in patches, Kaipa Pass to East Tamaki, then

0: Heavy Manukau to Takanini, and again Papakura to Drury. Citybound is heavy east Tāmaki to Green Lane. Southwestern moderate to heavy southbound from the airport link. Northbound slow, Ross Common to Rimu. The northwest and westbound heavy to Rosebank, then slow from Westgate. Ryman Villages open to view Friday and Saturday, 10 till 2. Search Ryman Open Days.
1: Right, well, if you're in the market to buy or sell a business, you should be talking with someone who's been selling businesses for the last 20 years. 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Hey, Tony.
2: Hey, you there.
1: Now, Tony, I'm betting there's sometimes surprises in the sales process of a business, yeah?
2: Yeah, they're moving targets, right? So you've got suppliers, customers, staff, the competition, the industry, the market, the government. There's a lot that can change quickly that can either be good or terrible to the result you're trying to achieve. It's important that as a broker, you quantify as many of those variables at the start of a sales process.
1: Okay, give me some yarns, Tony.
2: Okay, here's a bad one. We were selling a fully managed business for an investor owner. As we were closing the deal with the buyer, the general manager, who was super qualified and uniquely skilled, like very few people in the country could perform that role, asked for double the salary or they would leave. Now, that had a negative effect on the perceived value of the business.
1: Wow, that's a doozy. 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
2: 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Now, that had a really positive effect on its value. The turnover was going to double.
1: Oh, that's brilliant. Okay, how do people find you then to discuss business sales, Tony?
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1: 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That's if no discount is applied, and this is prior to any accommodation, wages and other associated costs. James, thanks for doing the numbers. It's extraordinary, eh? Like, it is really, really expensive. The Trump Tower on the Gold Coast is not happening. That's no surprise to anyone. We all knew that was never going to happen. Each side, I'm sure that it was only announced in December, but I could be wrong. But it didn't last very long. Each side's are giving different reasons for it. So the people at Trump Organisation say the Australian developer called David Young was unable to meet the most basic financial obligation due upon the execution of the agreement. He wasn't paying his bills, basically. And David Young says, problem is that with the Iran war and everything else, the Trump brand had become increasingly toxic in Australia. But then again, you could say the Trump brand's been increasingly toxic in Australia since 2016. So it probably is material that David Young hasn't submitted a development application for the site and he's been bankrupted twice already. So draw your own conclusions, as they say. Now, the Māori Queen has met with Prince William at Windsor Castle. And the one thing I would say about the Māori Queen is she has taken, like, she dresses well, eh? Like, she has taken the sartorial level of the Māori monarchy up a notch. Like, I don't even think her grandmother dressed this well. Her dad definitely didn't. So she had on a really nice dark navy dress, a bit of a batwing situation. She had her arms kind of by her side so you couldn't see, but it was a folding going on that suggested maybe some bat wings, which is a nice little thing. Long sleeves that went past her wrists and then a bit of a split up to her wrists, show off a bit of her tattoo. She had a dress down to mid-calf, which was classy, I thought. Classy little pointed shoe as well. And as Sam pointed out, Sam the producer has a real eye for women's clothes and women's upkeep, and he said she had a beautiful baby pink manicure going on, and upon closer inspection we all decided that was a classy little finger that she had. Also, what we couldn't figure out though was whether her handbag was actually a clutch or a little kete, like a little white woven kete with like a tassel. There was a tassel situation on it. It was like a tassel pearly thing going on, so it was all kind

kind of a little bit confusing, but the whole look, like, she did well. Well done her. She looked classy. She looked like she belonged. She looked like, yeah, like royalty meeting royalty, which is in fact what was going on. Fitch is going to be with us next and talk us through what they're worried about and how likely a downgrade is for us next year on the credit. News Talk ZB.

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8: 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Here until 7, it's the Business Hour with Heather Duplessis-Allen and Maz Insurance and Investments. 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
9: It's 6 o'clock. I'm Raylene Ramsey. The Prime Minister's addressed immigration while revealing government plans ahead of this month's budget. Chris Luxon told the business audience they'll cut the operating allowance another $300 million to $2.1 billion to keep the books in shape. He also spoke on energy resilience, the fracturing world order, and focusing on measured immigration.
10: My message to the business community is that the truth is that when it comes to immigration, when faced with a choice between social cohesion and stability and your bottom line, I'll choose the former every single time.
9: Greens co-leader Chloe Swarbrick calls this budget announcement austerity.
11: The government can make different political choices, they can fix the tax system, but time and again, day after day, this government tells us that they do not, shows us more than tells us, that they don't work for regular New Zealanders, they work for massive corporations.
9: The government's asked Kiwi Bank to be more competitive, with opposition concern it'll lead to asset sales. The SOE minister sent a letter of expectation, asking the bank to look at long-term growth options and potentially raising capital. A separate cabinet paper suggested the government possibly can't give it more funding. Minister Simeon Brown says the bank should grow as quickly as it can.
12: We expect them to grow, we expect them to compete, so we have more competitive banking here in New Zealand.
9: A man convicted of bludgeoning a German backpacker to death 21 years ago still denies killing her and is seeking to clear his name. Michael Scott Wallace was found guilty of murdering Birgit Brauer at Lucy's Gully near New Plymouth in 2005. Jamie Cunningham has more.
13: Wallace was sentenced to life imprisonment in 2007. Open Justice reports Wallace didn't seek release before the parole board today, but focused on his rehabilitative progress. He confirmed he's written to the Criminal Case Review Commission as part of a bid to overturn his conviction.
9: A view all Australians get the short end of the stick in yesterday's annual government budget. It's raising taxes on investment properties and some trust funds,

0: returning the revenue to workers via a $250 tax break. A surplus isn't expected until 2036, and gross debt is nearing $1 trillion. New South Wales University Emeritus Professor Peter Swan told Heather Duplessis-Allen, the government's spending beyond its means.
1: All citizens are going to have to put up with much higher inflation, not due to the war, but due to excessive government expenditures.
0: Tauranga Mayor Mahe Drysdale is working with the company's office to be compliant after a potential breach of the Companies Act related to his declared address. Local Democracy reporting says Drysdale listed his council office as the address for four of his companies, but the Act requires a home address. Drysdale says his businesses are separate from his mayoral role. Legislation due at the end of the year would let directors with safety concerns list an alternative address. Kāinga Ora is selling Riccarton's former Amber Park holiday park in Christchurch, as is Wearers. It sat empty for 3 years, with photos showing boarded up buildings on almost 7,000 square metres of land. Kāinga Ora say the proceeds will be invested into new and upgraded homes.
2: And to News Talk ZB Sport, good evening. The curtain will come down on the greatest modern day dynasty in Australian rugby league next year, with Ivan Cleary confirming he is to leave Penrith. The four-time premiership winning coach has confirmed he won't sign a new deal to extend his time at the Panthers. Club legend and current assistant Peter Wallace has been announced as his replacement. Cleary's keen to keep focused on the chase to win a fifth title for now.
3: It's not a time for thank yous or reflections. I still have 18 months in the saddle, so to speak, and I honestly woke up this morning thinking about the Dragons and how we're going to try and beat them this week.
2: An extended touring party for the Phoenix as they make history in football's Women's A-League. The Wellington squad have headed across the Tasman today ahead of Saturday night's grand final against host Melbourne City. Several injured and unavailable players got a spot on the plane, and coach Bev Priestman says it was a club decision she was over the moon with.
4: Them players have contributed on the field, off the field, and I think someone like Emma May and Alyssa Winham, they've been here a long time waiting for a moment like this. To have them part of that occasion, I think, is really special.
2: Confidence from Tactics General Manager Kate Agnew that Gina Crampton will slot in after signing a two-week injury contract. The Australian-based former Silver Ferns midquarter has most recently been playing in Super Netball for the Swifts, but left last week after the return of then-injured Diamonds midquarter Paige Hadley.
5: They're really excited to be able to work with Gina and to learn from her. So that's actually what's really heartening, is their willingness and their desire to improve their game.
2: Crusaders wing Curtis McDonald has copped a four-week Super Rugby ban after he collected Stephen Perifetta in the ear during the victory over the Blues. The Breakers might have to go back to the drawing board on recruiting their new head coach. It had been reported they'd been close to a deal with Canada head coach Gordon Herbert, but Fox Sports Australia says talks have reached a

0: Spaghetti Junction to St. Luke's, then again Waterview to Pātiki. I'm Andy Harwood. That's Time Saver Traffic.
1: 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For Manukau Harbour, Southeast 10, rising to 15 for a time this afternoon, then turning easterly 10 early evening. Waitemata Harbour and Hauraki Gulf, Southeast 15, up to 20 knots tonight. Strong wind advisory for Bream, head to Cape Colville, with southeasterlies 25 to 35, but they'll ease back to southeast 20 tonight. Next high tide for Auckland, 25 to 5 tomorrow morning, and for Onehunga at 20 to 8 tonight. Fine with southeasterly winds, that is the forecast for the next 3 days. The overnight low tonight will be 8, tomorrow's high just 17, right now in Auckland 14.
2: What's up? What's down? What were the major calls? And how will it affect the economy? The big business questions on The Business Hour with Heather Duplessy-Allen and Maz Insurance and Investments. Your future's in good hands. Newstalk ZB.
3: Evening. Coming up in the next hour, we're going to have a chat to Milford Asset Management about this Titanic meeting between President Trump and Xi and what the financial markets are expecting from this. Bryce Edwards on what chance the Opportunities Party actually has at this election. And we'll also go to the UK on the Starmer drama, 6:07. Now, New Zealand's international credit rating is reaching something of a tipping point. So far this year, both Moody's and Fitch have downgraded the country's financial outlook to negative. Fitch's top analysts are in the country at the moment. We've got one of them. Thomas Rookmarker is Fitch's head of Asia Pacific Sovereigns. Hi, Thomas.
4: Hi, Heather.
3: What is the thing that you're worried about? Is it our country's debt?
4: Well, so in March, we changed the outlook on New Zealand's AA plus rating to negative from stable. And yeah, the reason for it is basically that a substantial reduction of government debt is becoming more and more difficult to envisage. Fiscal consolidation has been delayed in the past few years, and New Zealand has faced a number of shocks. Now the latest energy shock from the war in the Middle East, and general government debt to GDP has risen substantially over the past few years by almost 30 percentage points since 2019. This used to be well below the median of New Zealand's peers, so in the AA category. But now it's above the peer median, which indicates that a relative strength has basically become a weakness.
3: Okay, so how much would you see our, what would you like to see our debt retarded by for you to feel comfortable?
4: Yeah, it's more about the trajectory and basically confidence in a reduction of the government debt to GDP over the medium term. So, to what extent will there be policies after the elections that would give us confidence that, fiscal consolidation would take place and the government debt to GDP ratio would fall?
3: How do you rate the chances? I mean, I can't see anything, Thomas. This government has been in power for 3 years, has continued to ratchet up the debt, has not really indicated any kind of fiscal consolidation and certainly no paying down of the debt. And I cannot see anything that will realistically become government policy after the election that will bring down the debt. So if you take that all into account, what are the chances you think that we actually get downgraded next year?
4: Yeah, well, the negative outlook indicates that there is a significant chance. New Zealand has a strong pre-pandemic track record of fiscal consolidation and debt reduction. You may recall the fiscal spending following the earthquake in Christchurch, and subsequently the fiscal consolidation that led to relatively low government debt. The main question is to what extent that has structurally changed.
3: Well, I'm locking in a downgrade next year. Would I be wrong?
4: Well, the outlook is negative, so it indicates that there is a chance of a downgrade.
3: Yeah, thank you. Hey, appreciate it. Thomas Rickmarker, Fitch, Head of Asia Pacific Sovereigns. Right, let me give you the numbers. NZX 50 is down 0.13% today. ASX 50 is down 0.72% so far today. A barrel of Brent crude is now costing $106. So that's down a couple of percentage points almost, or really maybe 1.5. Today, one New Zealand

0: Dollar is worth 59 US cents, 82 Aussie cents, 51 euro cents, 44 UK pence, and 94 yen. Now, do you know what I love is an old wives' tale? And do you know why I love an old wives' tale? Because an old wives' tale always turns out to be true. Eventually, you go, no, it's not. But eventually, there will be some researcher somewhere around the world who will have way too much government money and will go, maybe I should look into whether it's true that actually cranberries stop UTIs. And then they will, and then they'll prove it to be true because that's what's just happened. Researchers in Canada have proved that cranberries may, in fact, help ward off urinary tract infections. Components of cranberry juice appear to help bacteria to absorb more of the antibiotic phosphomycin, which is commonly prescribed to treat UTIs, which potentially boosts recovery. Would you like some more old wives' tales that are in fact true? Cold, damp weather does in fact make your joints ache. It's not just the old people making up stories. They think it's probably because of changes in barometric pressure, which affects your pain. Also, people tend to be less active in inclement weather, and moving around actually helps your joints to you know, just eases the suffering a wee bit. So it's a combination of the two of them. They don't think it's rain that's the problem so much. It's damp and windy days that have the biggest adverse effect. It is true that if you have puffy eyes, you should use cold tea bags. There is an eye hospital called the Moorfields Eye Hospital where the experts reckon if you lie back, put a tea bag, cold one please, don't want to scald your eyeballs, you know? Don't want to scald your lids. Put a cold tea bag on each of your eye bags, lie back, and give it about 10 minutes and you'll come out looking beautiful, like a supermodel. It is also true that a hot tea will cool you down. People in Africa and India will tell you this. They'll say if you're too hot, have a hot drink, you'll cool down. Because what happens is the hot drinks raise your body temperature. Nerves in your digestive tract react to it by stimulating the brain to produce more sweat. And when the sweat evaporates, what happens? You cool down. Cool, eh? There's more where that came from. I'll run you through some more in a minute. 13 past.
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0: 17 past 6, Heather, the hot tea in the Zambezi Valley in summer is exactly right. And the Horlicks before bed, do you believe it? Stand by, I'll give you that fact as well. Jeremy Hutton, Milford Asset Management, is with us. Hello, Jeremy.
2: Good evening, Heather.
0: Now, what are the financial markets expecting from that Trump meeting in China?
2: Yeah, Trump-President Xi meeting is a heavyweight bout at the best of times, but the stakes are a little bit higher this time for the global economy, particularly on the Iran subject. Now, financial markets, there is a little bit of an interesting disconnect happening at the moment. I mean, you've got the equity market booming in the US, but oil prices are still going up and US bond yields are increasingly getting into nervous territory. So normally these react inversely to one another. So potentially something has to give here soon. The equity market, I mean, it's taking the view that the Trump-Xi meeting will be positive for some of the differences in Iran and perhaps leading to some sort of de-escalation. But in my view, it's still unlikely to provide a clean solution to the crisis. And then the bond market, it's probably more reflecting the reality and what we're seeing in the energy market and the messiness of higher inflation and that potentially sticking around for a while. So the AI boom, it rages on. But the wider market and global economies will be taking their next cue from the outcome of this meeting on Friday morning, New Zealand time.
0: Okay, now talk to me about the Aussie budget. That's created some big moves on the stock market over there, hasn't it?
2: Yeah, it has. And there were some big changes in the Australian federal budget. And in particular, the market focus has been on the removal of the negative gearing for investment properties. And we did see some dramatic moves on the exchange today, especially a sell-off in real estate exposed sectors and the banks as well. But Commonwealth Bank or CBA, that has captured the attention. And unfortunately, today it lost the prize of Australia's largest listed company. And the share price was down over 10% today. So, and that was a decrease of over 25 billion Australian dollars. What happened here, you know, CBA, it is the bank most exposed to the investor segment, and that's expected to be hit pretty hard with the negative gearing removal. So now BHP, the very large iron ore miner, has now retaken the most valuable company spot on the Aussie exchange.
0: All right. Now, what's going on in the UK with the financial market there and Keir Starmer?
2: Yeah, post those UK regional elections and the corresponding Labour Party instability, the main impact has been on the bond market, UK bond market, or gilts as they're known as. The 10-year gilt, that's risen steadily above the concerning 5% level, and in effect, it's higher than when it had a bit of a meltdown post that Liz Truss budget a few years ago. But effectively, the market views Starmer and Chancellor Rachel Reeves and their fiscal rules as a stabilising force for the bond market. And sort of any views, potential move leftward in the Labour Party or the loosening of those fiscal rules could be very negative for the bond market. But the equity market in the UK, the S&P 100, the FTSE 100, had a very strong year in 2025, despite plenty of negative news out of the UK. It was up 21%, but you know, I expect a few wobbles potentially if that political instability drags on.
0: Yeah, good stuff. Hey, thanks for running us through it, Jeremy, as always. Jeremy Hutton, Milford Asset Management. Not a flash day for Spark. Jarden analysts have downgraded Spark. The analysts Ari Decker and Grant Lowe lowered their 12-month target price today. They had it at $2.47. It's down to $2.27. Downgraded Spark from neutral to overweight. To neutral, rather, from overweight. They say they have concerns about the company's earnings momentum in the challenging economic environment, and they don't see very much prospect for revenue or earnings growth. 6:21.
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3: Good evening. The Southern Motorway southbound heavy, Killingsham to Penrose, then again Princes to Manukau, and a heavy patch between Papakura and Drury. Citybound heavy, Highbrook to Green Lane. Southwest and southbound moderate to heavy.

0: The warm sea to Massey and again from Cavendish. Northbound slow, Pihanui to Coronation. The northern northbound moderate to heavy, Spaghetti Junction to Tristram. And a citybound moderate patch at Tristram. Then it's heavy from Esmond to the bridge. I'm Andy Harwood. That's Time Saver Traffic.
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6: Heather, a cup of warm milk and half a teaspoon of sugar before bed helps you sleep. It definitely works for me. Lynn, you're not imagining it. It's true. A mug of warm milk will help you to sleep better because it's got something in it. This is the milk called tryptophan, which has very mild sleep-promoting properties. And there are specific milk peptides which may help to relieve stress and enhance sleep before bedtime in a similar way to sedative medication. So if you're doing the old Horlicks, remember the Horlicks? I love the Horlicks. What was that flavour? Was that malt? Oh, that was a good time. In fact, I reckon I might have some Horlicks at home. I'm going to go see if I can dig out the Horlicks. What I'll do is I'm going to get the Horlicks down from the shelf and then I'm going to put the margarine, the butter blend that was purchased today. Because I don't know if you realise there were two butter blends that were purchased. And with children, I have a chock-a-fridge as it is. Like, I'm always struggling to find space. I'm going to take those two butter blends out, just stick them on the shelf, just see what happens. We'll come back to them in 5 years' time. They'll still be fine, I think. The milk. Cycling does cause erectile dysfunction because it causes a micro-trauma to the perineum and the loading pressure that decreases the blood flow to the penis, which results in temporary genital numbness or cyclist syndrome in men. But it disappears after a while. You don't have to worry about it too much. Tight jeans make you infertile. Harvard says it's true. Taking vitamin C to shorten a cold is true. Australian National University said that old wives' tale is true. It doesn't stop your cold from arriving, but it makes it short. Ginger does help to relieve nausea. There are some bioactive compounds in there that block the brain signals that trigger nausea. Apple a day keeps the doctor away is also true. Drops your cholesterol levels. Also stops you getting demented, as in dementia. Chicken soup helps you get over the lurgy. Possible anti-inflammatory stuff going on there. Gets rid of the mucus. How do you like that? So when the old ladies, you know, because I've got a Jewish neighbour and she sometimes makes us Yiddish chicken soup. And she goes, oh, you've been sick. Would you like some Yiddish chicken soup? I go, abso-bloody-lutely, because I believe the old wives' tales. And now it turns out, science, 6:25.
5: There's no business like show business.
6: This is D. Delta Goodrum, because I don't know if you know that, but Australia has offended everybody by sending Delta Goodrum to the Eurovision. And once again, the Eurovision's being controversial, once again because of the Israelis, right? This has been going on for 3 years now, since October 7. This year's no different. 5 countries have boycotted the Eurovision because of Israel. Spain, Ireland, the Netherlands, Slovenia and Iceland are sitting it out. During Israel's performance yesterday, loud chants could be heard.

0: heard from the crowd shouting pro-Palestinian messaging, and those bled over into the TV broadcasts, and four people were removed from the stadium for unruly behaviour. But despite the controversy, Israel did get through to the finals. So they're up against Belgium, Croatia, Finland, Greece, Lithuania, Moldova, Poland, Serbia and Sweden. And you have to wonder, like, that's quite a long list for the finals. But whatever, they're probably running a sort of, you know, like an NCEA system everybody achieves. Not all drama, though. This year's competition also had some household names. Boy George from Culture Club performed with the country San Marino. Unfortunately, they didn't make it through to the finals. Australia has put forward Delta. She's going to be performing at the second round of semi-finals on Friday. This is her song, Eclipse. Go on, Ants. And if you look at the bookies' reckons, Gudrun is expected to land within the top five this year. Lots of Eurovision nerds think she might actually win this one. She's not going to let the opportunity go to waste either. She's just announced her new album, Pure. Hey, making the best out of that hot moment, which is out in November. Good from her. Now, you know what's happening in November as well? The election. And maybe it's a big time for the Opportunities Party, because Bryce Edwards reckons that this is their best shot yet at getting across that 5% threshold. He's with us next to explain.
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11: It's 6:30. I'm Raylene Ramsey. Kiwis appear to be shopping close to home. Data from retail management platform Lightspeed shows about 77% of Kiwis surveyed prefer shopping in-store above online. 40% shop at local businesses, 34% buy online from New Zealand retailers. Retail NZ CEO Carolyn Young told Heather Duplessis-Allen they want more of this and for people to be proud of local stores.
12: What's your local store in the suburb that you live in that you really love and you know that your neighbour's kids have worked there or your kids have worked there or you worked there?
11: In Australia, housing supply is emerging as a key issue for yesterday's new Labour government budget. It's raising taxes on investment properties and some trust funds to give working Australians a $250 tax break. 35,000 fewer homes are expected to be built, despite net migration of 300,000 people a year. New South Wales University Emeritus Professor Peter Swan says they're destroying the rental industry.
13: People will have great difficulty meeting higher rental costs in future because of the clampdown on interest deductibility.
11: A Tauranga Early Childhood Centre teacher's registration has been cancelled for 2 years after admitting to aggressive outbursts towards children. The Teachers' Disciplinary Tribunal also censured Sean Charles Quinn for serious misconduct, finding he used physical force and emotional abuse more than a dozen times in 2021. To sport, and the curtain will come down on the greatest modern-day dynasty in Australian rugby league next year, with coach Ivan Cleary confirming he'll leave Penrith at the end of 2027. Canada head coach Gordon Herbert is reportedly walking away from discussions to take over at the Breakers. It had been reported they were close to a deal. And that is Newstalk ZB News and Sport. It's 6:32. Heather Duplessis-Allen is next.
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14: Parking at the airport might be cheaper than you think. The Southern Motorway southbound, moderate to heavy. Khyber Pass to Highbrook, then light to moderate to Drury. Citybound is heavy, Princes to Green Lane. Southwest and southbound, a heavy patch between Wallsea and the airport link, then heavy again from Lambie, and heavy northbound, Ross Common to Rimu. The northwest and moderate to heavy westbound between Bond Street and Te Atatū. Park for less at Auckland Airport Park and Ride. A free transfer bus every 15 minutes.
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21: I know it's been a bumpy road. Keep thinking there's so far to go.
0: Listen, I don't know if you're aware of this, but there has been some international reporting that suggests that the UAE actually attacked Iran. Secretly, obviously. They apparently attacked Iran's Lazan Island just before the 7 April ceasefire was announced, and it was undertaken as retaliation for Iranian attacks on UAE facilities. Now that it's been reported, and it has been reported by the Wall Street Journal, so it's reasonably credible, it does, though, open the risk, open the UAE to some risk that if things get hot again, as they say, it might become one of the targets in a really big way of Iran's, 24 away from 7. Now, question, of course, is domestic politics. Is this the year that the Opportunity Party finally makes it into Parliament? The signs are looking more positive than ever, you'd have to say. Les Mills founder Philip Mills has doubled down on his donation. He put $50,000 in January, then put another $50,000 in last month. There is a little bit of chatter about the possibility of Labour maybe handing the party a

0: safe seat. And political commentator Bryce Edwards reckons this is the party's best chance yet. And he's with us. Hi, Bryce.
1: Hi, Heather.
0: Why do you think it's their best chance yet?
1: I think there's a bit of a public desire at the moment for someone other than who's in Parliament at the moment. So Labour and National just are not really attracting the votes. People are looking around for a minor party. There's some people that are quite anti-New Zealand First at the moment. I think there's a bit more sort of tiredness about them being the kingmaker, and whatever government you get is kind of reliant on Winston Peters. And so Top, or now they call themselves Opportunity, are kind of positioning themselves to be the anti-Winston Peters party. You know, vote for us and Labour or National won't have to deal with Peters.
0: I mean, that's not strictly true, though, is it? Because even if they were to get in, you'd probably still need, if for a left-wing coalition, which is where they fit, you'd still need Winston, wouldn't you? Labour plus Top plus Winston.
1: I think it gives various parties more options. It doesn't necessarily rule out Peters from being in a government, but it would certainly dilute his power. And so I'm not sure that this is going to be the winning formula for Opportunity, but it certainly gives them a bit more sort of colour than they've had in the past.
0: Yeah.
1: You know, no one's really known what the Top party are for. You know, what do they stand for? Who are their voter base? Who are they trying to attract?
0: Well, I still don't know if they're doing it properly, Bryce, because they kind of pitch themselves as a centrist party, and then I look at their policies, I go, this is up straight up left-wing policies, economically, so, you know, financially at least. And I wonder if they should be actually pitching themselves as a better version of the left-wing parties, like not as radical as the Greens, but not nearly as weird as them, and also better at doing stuff than the Labour Party. Isn't that where they should be pitching themselves?
1: I wonder if that is actually what they're thinking, because there's a lot of homeless progressives, I think, at the moment, who aren't actually that impressed with Labour and the Greens, but they aren't that keen on the coalition government at the moment. They think Labour's kind of uninspiring, has no policies, no charisma, and the Greens are a bit crazy and more concerned with, you know, identity politics, foreign policy, etc. And so there's some people on the left or progressives that actually do want an environmental party, do want a party with, you know, some sort of bold radical policies that change things.
0: Yeah.
1: And so, yeah, I think it might appeal to some of those voters.
0: I mean, the question is whether there's enough on the left that can peel off from those two parties. But what would help them immeasurably would be if they got a safe seat. Do you think this idea of Labour handing them something like Mount Albert is just somebody's dreamt this up, or is this real?
1: Oh, well, I hear the chatter, but I'm not putting any much credibility into that. Look, I don't think Labour will want to be seen to do a dodgy deal. I don't think they... they are probably desperate to not be anchored with Te Pāti Māori, especially at the moment. Mm. So that might sort of sharpen their thoughts on this. But no, they don't give away electorates. And Mount Albert is, you know, a very red electorate. It would be kind of pretty amazing for them to give away Jacinda Ardern, Helen Clark's old electorate to a centre party.
0: Yeah, unlikely. Okay, so you wrote a really great piece, which I was reading last night, in which you talk about the possibility that they actually managed to get over the line. But the difficulty that they've got, as you point out, is that you have to get like to a credible point of close to 5% or over it. Otherwise, people don't want to vote for you because they feel like it's a wasted vote. So how do they get to that point?
1: Yeah, it's tricky, isn't it? It's a psychological thing for a lot of voters that you don't want to waste your vote on someone that's only 2% in the polls.
0: Yeah.
1: I mean, they've been going up a bit in recent months and they kind of average out a bit at 2.5%, but that's just nowhere enough to give anyone kind of that guarantee that your vote is worth it. So I'm not sure what the answer is, but they've got a leader now that is quite impressive, and they've got some other candidates and personnel that are impressive, but really, they need to be a bit more bold, I think, and not just their policy, but playing the game a bit more, I guess, and showing people what they actually stand for, rather than just being kind of policy wonks with some, you know, whiteboards and some vibes about public policy process.
0: Yeah, fair enough. Listen, I want to get your take on something that I've been thinking about. This is the Māori Party, because obviously the Labour Party wants to properly kill them off at this election. But if they kill them off, they do. It's a difficult thing to do because you have to then get as radical. You have to go really left wing for the Māori seats to kind of kill off the Māori Party and beat them at that. But then you still have to retain the centre vote across the general population, which is a tough one to do. I wondered if what Labour. Do you disagree with me?

0: I disagree with that. Yeah.
1: Oh, you go on.
0: I think that I think Murray voters in the Murray electorates aren't necessarily ever after radical visions. They really want a focus on the basics of health, education, jobs, housing, etc. And when Labor won those seven seats in 2017, they made a clean sweep.
1: Yeah.
0: That's what they focused on. They didn't actually talk about Murray sovereignty or
1: hasn't the conversation moved on though things. In the last 10 years, Brian? And aren't people in those seats maybe up for that kind of nonsense?
0: Maybe, but no, I think more than ever, people are really focused on what we might call material politics, the things that actually affect you in the back pocket. And that's, you know, I think more so with Māori voters than ever before, actually.
1: Yeah, interesting. Actually, I think you might be right. Bryce, thank you very much. Bryce Edwards, political commentator, 18 away from 7.
2: Heather Duplessy-Allen.
1: Yeah. So I think we've nutted it out for opportunity, isn't it? It's that they are a left wing party. They need to stop pretending that they're anything else. Just be a better left wing party than the nutty Greens and the useless Labour, and then you might get enough votes. Maybe you peel off enough, especially in this election, peel off 5%, and off you go. Looks like that PNG, the Papua New Guinea NRL team, is targeting the rugby union players, because I didn't realise this, but they actually can't talk to the NRL players until about November when they start coming off contract. And that's when they get permission to talk to NRL players, and that feels like too far away from them. So instead, what they're doing at the moment is they can target the rugby union, and they are. A chap called Trayvon Pritchard, who plays with the Reds, is considered a teenage sensation, like one of Australia's like superstar kids in rugby. They're going after him, apparently, and they're also going after his older brother, who's a Brumbies centre, Caden Pritchard. So watch that. There'll be the NRL picking off the rugby union guys. Bad news for music lovers. Another music festival has been canned. This is The Other's Way, which is in Auckland and has been on K Road, been going since 2015. They say years of mounting financial pressure, industry costs, increasingly unstable live music and funding landscape. And this is the same nonsense that basically everybody is having to deal with. The young people in this office tell me that they're sad about this because it was the country's only real block party, like a proper block party, where you could walk from one stage to the other in a town or a city. And last year was the first year where it actually was what it should be, because they shut down K Road and put up a stage on K Road. So it's a pity. It reached its full potential, and then it didn't make it past that. We'll go to the UK next, 16 past 7. 16 away from 7. What?
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0: social dance night that's all about good music, good people, and a few laughs along the way.
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2: Heather, I'm a 57-year-old voter and I like opportunity and I think I will vote for them. I'm sick of the same old shite.
3: Yeah, well, a lot of people are actually, so you're very much on trend at the moment. 13 away from 7, Kay Oliver, UK correspondent with us. Hello, Kay.
4: Hello, Heather.
3: So is it true that Wes has got a meeting with Keir before the King's speech?
4: Well, he has indeed. I mean, the timing is very interesting. He's going in. The world's press are out in Downing Street, Heather, I have to say that, waiting at the front door. But the rumour is that the health secretary is going in by the back door because he doesn't want all these awkward questions thrown at him. What are they going to talk about? Many people would like to be a fly on the wall. Is he going to basically back down from what many see as his leadership challenge? Is he going to put up or shut up? What is going to go on in that conversation today? He might be sacked. He could announce that he's going for it. But none of this, of course, is going to be revealed before the King's speech, which happens shortly after. Basically, we've got Andy Burnham, the mayor of Greater Manchester, who's also in London, another one of Sir Keir's main contenders, and Angela Rayner. So, you know, the plot thickens. Nothing happened yesterday, despite this kind of great fanfare. And what will he go? Will he stay? He stayed. He's digging in. Many of his political rivals are saying just how long can he carry on, that he's on life support. We've also heard today that the unions, 11 unions, are saying that at some point, the Labour Party will have to put a plan in place to elect a new leader. So effectively, the unions, he's lost their support. We really do wait to see just how long this can go on. And of course, this all comes in the wake of these disastrous local authority elections where the Labour Party, I think they lost 1,500 councillors across the parts where the elections, the local elections were taking place. He's in a very, very difficult situation, and people are just wondering how stubborn can he be? When is the message coming across? But of course, we've got the King's speech, and King Charles III will not want this to be disrupted. There have been talks between Downing Street and Buckingham Palace. London is shining because obviously we've got the pomp and ceremony about to take place later on today with the King's speech.
3: Yeah. Now, look, explain to me, why is it if Wes Streeting has the numbers to trigger something, why hasn't he?
4: Well, the point is, Heather, we're not quite sure what the numbers are. How many numbers? There's so much kind of cloak and dagger stuff going on here. We know that 100 MPs have written supporting Sir Keir Starmer, and about 90 have put in letters saying they don't support him. Now, whether this is to back Wes Streeting, some are saying that perhaps he's not as popular as many think he is. You've got also got the situation with the mayor of Greater Manchester, Andy Burnham. To get him into position, an MP is going to have to give up his seat. He's then going to have to stand. There will be an election. And basically, Andy Burnham could be fighting for that seat against Reform and the Green Party. Nobody knows that Andy Burnham has a golden ticket to win that seat. So it's all going on in here, Heather. We don't really know where it's going to fall.
3: It's a lot of guesswork. Listen, but I was reading that Andy Burnham has had a meeting in London with key supporters, has chosen his seat and will announce his seat, the seat that he wants to run in, as early as today. Is that official?
4: Well, it's not official. It really is not official, but there was secret talks with MPs in London yesterday. He was seen coming down to London on a train. That's as far as it kind of went with Andy Burnham. He's kind of taken a left turn on this, staying out of the spotlight. The main focus is on Wes Streeting, the health secretary, and what he's going to do today. But of course, Andy Burnham is creeping through on the sidelines. And now, Angela Rayner, don't forget her.
3: And all of them, the cast of characters. How do you think the King feels about this? Because this is supposed to be his day and it's being crowded out by all these plebs.
4: Well, I'm sure that he's not very happy. I think one could use the expression, we are not amused at what's going on. He's going to come down, going to the House of Lords, and he's going to present the legislation, the government's plan for the future, for the, you know, it's a state opening of Parliament, basically. And there are lots of things that he's going to be discussing. The speech has been written by the government, and things like digital IDs, we've got the immigration situation, and we've also got

0: these special needs education. These are all on this agenda that he's going to be presenting, and I'm sure he's not happy that the spotlight has been completely stolen away from him and it's gone firmly into Downing Street.
1: Yeah, I can imagine. Kay, thank you very much. It's all very exciting in your part of the world. Kay Oliver, UK correspondent. I don't know if you've taken the time to Google Wes Streeting, who at this juncture does appear the most likely person to take over. You know, because Andy Burnham's not in the House of Commons at all. I don't know if you've Googled him, but he's got a very English mouth. Like, it's just a very, it's not, I don't know. It's not very prime ministerial looking. You'd have to Google it to see what I'm saying, but it's not very prime ministerial looking. He doesn't have a strong jaw. Do you know what I mean? Like, I feel like you need a sort of set of the face, don't you, to look like you mean business. And he just doesn't. He has that kind of slightly, like, it's a slightly malnourished look that I feel like, unfortunately, because there's not a lot of sunshine in that part of the world. You know what I mean? You don't always look the healthiest, you know, it's not like an Australian babe walking down, you know, full of like good red meat and a good suntan and like exercising in the waters of Bondi Beach. Do you know what I mean? Like, that is the opposite of Wes Streeting. He just looks pallid. Go have a look at him. See if you want him to be your prime minister. 7 away from 7.
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3: Good evening, and the Southern Motorway, moderate to heavy southbound St Mark's to Mount Wellington, then heavy approaching Papakura and heavy citybound Princes to Green Lane. Southwest and southbound, a moderate patch between Massey and Pihanui, then heavy from Lambie. Northbound, heavier Pihanui, then slow Massey to Coronation. Northern northbound, moderate at Northcote Road, again approaching Oteha Valley. Citybound is heavy Esmond to the bridge, and the northwestern, moderate to heavy westbound St Luke's to Lincoln Road. And that's time saver traffic.
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1: Brent here. I reckon he's looking like that because he's not eating real butter. I reckon. Do you know what, Brent? I reckon you're bang on. I reckon too many of the you know, like that. You know how that they eat that kind of pink meat in weird places like the UK. You know where what is it called? Bologna. Some people call it bologna. What do we call it? Luncheon. Too much luncheon. Too many of those luncheons. Too many of those little, like, red sausages that are just processed meat. Do you know what I mean? Too many cans of Spam. That kind of stuff. Too many beers. Not enough good food. Yeah. Anyway, might be Prime Minister, so then they can have send that around again. Look, could you look more British? Anyway, I feel like there's a BSA complaint in this, by the way. If you're British and you're offended by it, I reckon you could rock that one in. See what happens. Now, just while they're still there. Sounds like the government is going to campaign on well, it doesn't sound like they are. They're going to campaign on KiwiBank, Nicola Willis says. But they're not saying what they're going to campaign on. She says, I want KiwiBank to get bigger and I want New Zealanders to have the opportunity to invest in our KiwiBank getting bigger, which just sounds like the idea that they ditched in December, because last year they were going to do a capital raise.

0: this, weren't they, on Kiwi Bank, and then were like, nah, we're not going to do that anymore in December. So did they just kill that in December so that they could revive it for the campaign? No, surely not. Maybe. Would you vote for that? Like, is that a vote winner? I don't know. What do you got? Oh, it's Duran Duran Ants.
1: Yeah, Hungry Like the Wolf by Duran Duran to play us out tonight. So the front man, what's his name? Simon Le Bon. He has done an interview with the Sunday Times and talked about why they've never played Glastonbury Festival. And he says, basically, I'd love to do it. We just need to get the right slot. We want to, but not in a disco tent at 3 p.m, which is what we were offered. We shouldn't be below anybody on the bill. So we'll hold out because we're a headline act. That's all there is to it. So put them on the main stage and they'll do it, but they're not going to do anything other than the main stage.
0: He's still stuck in the 80s, isn't he?
1: Well, I mean, you've got to back yourself, Heather. If you don't back yourself, I mean, I suppose they don't need to do Glastonbury Festival, do they? So if they don't need to, well, but I don't think Glastonbury really needs them.
0: Do you know
1: either,
0: what? They need to hold out just a little bit longer, and then they can come back like Split Enz did, and everybody will just absolutely fizz for them.
1: Well, next year's going to be the next Glastonbury Festival, and the picks for the headliner will be either Sam Fender, Ed Sheeran, Harry Styles, or Taylor Swift. So if Duran Duran think they can compete with those, then maybe they'll be back next year.
0: Simon. Bless. Okay, thank you, Ants. See you tomorrow.

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10: It's 7 o'clock. I'm Nina Burton. A promise of more public sector cost savings as Budget Day nears. The Prime Minister told business leaders today the government's cutting another $300 million from the budget operating allowance to $2.1 billion. Chris Luxon says responsible economic management and fiscal discipline are more important than ever. He says the government's been directing money from the back office to frontline services.
11: Daily practice, make sure every taxpayer dollar is being spent more, that we're getting more from it, and that's what we've been focused on.
10: Labor's warning there's a history of fruitless cracks at selling off part of Kiwibank. State-owned enterprises minister Simeon Brown has told the bank to work on alternative growth scenarios. A separate cabinet paper has warned the government's unlikely to provide extra capital. Labor leader Chris Hipkins says the bank was only just bought back in 2022.
12: Labor bought Kiwibank back because the previous national government's last attempt to partially privatise Kiwibank failed.
10: A sociologist advising caution.

0: On changing immigration settings as Chris Luxon hints it could loom large in election campaigning. The Prime Minister's claimed immigration's a factor in lowering social cohesion and National will reveal its stance soon. But Massey University's Paul Spoonley warns against comparing ourselves to places like Europe with enormous inflows of refugees and asylum seekers.
1: There should be a debate, but please don't get political and silly about this. We need these people. If you look at our labour market, immigration is really important for this country now.
0: In Australia, housing supply is emerging as a key issue for yesterday's new Labour government budget. It's raising taxes on investment properties and some trust funds to give working Australians a $250 tax break. 35,000 fewer homes are expected to be built despite net migration of 300,000 people a year. New South Wales University Emeritus Professor Peter Swan told Heather Duplessis-Allen they're destroying the rental industry.
2: People will have great difficulty meeting higher rental costs in future because of the clampdown on interest deductibility.
0: The alcohol sector says a community-led approach is the best way to reduce hazardous drinking. Latest New Zealand Health Survey regional data shows responsible drinking is becoming more common nationally. It's also becoming more common in all 16 regional council areas. Alcohol Beverages Council Executive Director Virginia Nichols says different parts of the country have different ways of approaching the issue.
3: We think that local targeted action to reduce alcohol harm is more effective than broad one-size-fits-all regulatory intervention.
0: And social media giant Meta is rolling out new supervision tools for families. Parents will now be able to see the kinds of content influencing what their teen sees on Instagram. The company is also consolidating supervision settings for Instagram, Facebook, Messenger and Meta Horizon into a single family centre hub. Director of Policy for New Zealand, Mia Garlick, says the tools are designed to help parents have more meaningful conversations with their teens about online content.
4: News Talk ZB Sport. Ivan Cleary is pulling stumps as Penrith NRL coach, but not for another season and a half. The legendary league mentor has decided to bring down the curtain on his coaching career at the end of his contract in 2027. Cleary says he would have rather kept it behind closed doors for a bit longer.
5: It's just the contracting model and what we have to kind of live with. I mean, honestly, I would prefer not to have had to say anything, you know, for some time, but ultimately, my decision's made, so why not?
4: A claim that Luke Metcalf's management have circumvented the NRL contracting rules in getting the Warriors to agree to a request for him to speak to other clubs. An exit appears likely despite the halfback signing a contract extension until the end of 2028. Players or managers can't negotiate with rival clubs until the November before their existing deal expires. NRL 360 host Braithen Nesta, who doubles as a player agent, has made this suggestion.
6: We know how the rules work in our game. We also know that people get around them. But you would think his management or someone would have sourced other options over this four-week period, because the jump's been quick.
4: Devin Conway's finding the bright side of the regular format changes synonymous with the modern cricket calendar. The Black Caps' top order batters in camp at Lincoln with a test squad this week, ahead of their tour to Ireland and England over the next month and a half. Conway's just returned from Pakistan's franchise T20 competition, but says adjusting to Red Bull cricket is good for his game.
7: With the short turnarounds, it's a nice opportunity to have like this week playing here in Lincoln, you know, 4 days of prep where we can just, you know, zone in on our Red Bull skills, which we haven't done in a while, but I think transitioning from T20 cricket to Red Bull is actually a nice way to get back into, you know, the motion of being patient.
4: Meanwhile, the White Ferns will look to bounce back from a first-up loss when they face England in their second one-dayer in Northampton. First ball's at midnight. I'm Kobe Marathi, and that's News Talk ZB News and Sport. It's 7:05. Darcy Waldegrave is next.
0: 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The marine forecast for Auckland for the Manukau Harbour easterly rising to 15 knots. The Waitemata Harbour southeast rising to 15 knots. Hauraki Gulf southeast 20 knots. And Bream Head to Cape Colville southeast 20 knots. High tide for Auckland is 4:34 tomorrow morning, and for Onehunga 8:03 tomorrow morning. The weather for Auckland tonight, fine with southeasterlies, an overnight low of 8 degrees. Thursday, fine with southeasterlies, a high of 17 and a low of 7. And on Friday, fine with southeasterlies. I'm Nina Burton. That's News Talk ZB News, Sport and Weather to 7:06.

0: If you insist on texting, please do. A standard text charge will apply. 9292ZBZB is that text line. Great to have you on board. The White Ferns stumbled, and they did in their first one-day international against England through close encounter. Lost by one wicket. I watched the first couple of hours, had a sleep, watched the end of it. Bugger is the only word for it. But they're back in action tonight at midnight. It's the second one-day international against English, hoping to level that three-game series. Matty Green top scored in the encounter on Sunday night. My birthday twin joins us later on the program to discuss. But first, earlier this week, the Waikato Rugby Union shared an open letter on their Facebook page directed at parents and coaches and spectators and supporters of kids' sport. The incidents of verbal abuse, intimidation, aggression, violence on the sidelines are simply not good enough. It says that recent incidents have prompted the call to action as the junior sports season has just gotten underway. For rugby, at least. Want to dig into this. The CEO of Waikato Rugby, Amy Marfell, joins us now to discuss. Good evening, Amy. I trust you well.
1: I am, thank you.
0: I see now Waikato Rugby are looking at talking again about sideline behaviour of adults at school games. This is a constant, isn't it, in school sport or younger person's sport. It's a real shame it has to constantly be raised, but plainly it's still a clear and present problem in the Waikato, and I'd suggest right across the Motu.
1: Yes, absolutely. And while I used my Waikato Rugby platform and obviously was speaking directly to our rugby community, I guess the message was intended to hopefully cut across regions and cut across codes. We know that nationally, across multiple different sports, that this is an ongoing challenge. And we thought it was time that we really, I guess, put forward quite a pointed message about the behaviours that we expect to see in our youth sports.
0: You've sent an open letter out to parents and coaches and spectators and supporters, so pretty much everybody. What's the main thrust of this, if you could summarise it with a couple of points, Amy?
1: I think it was just around setting expectations for what we want to see out there and what our kids deserve to see of us as adult influencers in sport. We're a couple of weeks in now to the youth sports season. We've already heard that there have been some incidents that have been less than ideal in terms of adult behaviour and sideline support and that kind of thing. So it seemed like a really timely opportunity to just put the message out there around expectations and hopefully, bit by bit, get some change out there for our kids.
0: How do you think this has changed over the years? I believe that earlier on when I was young playing the game, I don't know if it was as prevalent as it is now. Do you think it's risen, this objectionable behaviour from the sidelines, from all people, from the parents, from the spectators?
1: It's hard to know whether we've seen a rise or we're just hearing about it a little bit more, but certainly we're definitely seeing it still be prevalent. Perhaps as sport has become more professional, maybe people think that there are higher stakes. But we're definitely not seeing a decrease in the behaviour across the board. So in my opinion, any instances of this type of behaviour, they're too many. So if we can get people to stop and think about what they're doing and the effect it has on young people, then that's a really good outcome from these messages.
0: Personal responsibility for the people concerned, but let's talk about parents and spectators at a park witnessing this. How do they work through this problem? What can they do to try and normalise good behaviour and shut people down? Because a lot of people are concerned. Someone's having a crack from the sideline. They don't want to say anything just in case they incur the wrath of the individual. So is there process training around how you actually deal with this from your own personal point of view toward other humans?
1: Yeah, I think the safety aspect is absolutely something that we need to be mindful of, and it's a message that I want to reinforce. I guess the intention of the letter was never to insist that people needed to stand up to behaviour that might make them feel unsafe. I think there's a part of it that is imploring people to just role model good behaviour. We know that sometimes if behaviour is normalised, then the behaviour that is maybe a bit negative, it stands out a bit more, and people might think twice about being the only one who's exhibiting.

0: putting that behaviour in a group of people that are doing the right thing. So there's that tactic, which, you know, hopefully if we get enough people exhibiting what we want to see out there, it kind of retrains behaviour. There definitely are, I guess, consequences that we can implement for people that are exhibiting negative behaviour, and they are often dealt with through the relevant organising bodies. So whether that's secondary schools themselves for secondary school rugby, or whether it's through judicial processes that might sit in a club rugby context, for example.
1: Has this been effective when you can sanction people there? Does it actually work, or does the threat of sanctioning hanging above people, does that work? Do you know?
0: I think there's a little bit of both, right? We know that generally in society, when people think they might get in trouble for something, it might make them think twice about their behaviour. But definitely where we are sanctioning people for breaches of the rules of the game, which include, you know, aggression and violence and things like that, we are seeing people being actually removed from the game and then often re-entering and not having any further incidences. So sometimes simply removing the joy of playing for somebody can be enough of a deterrent to make them think about their behaviour.
1: It's astonishing that adults don't mind, and some of the examples you've used, don't mind actually going off at children. I find that fascinating, that anybody in a sensible space would even consider doing that. You can't tell me what's wrong with people, but this is bizarre, is it not, Amy?
0: It's definitely the thing that, I guess, out of all of this keeps me awake at night, right? We know that what kids want out of their sporting experiences is to have fun, to feel supported, to be given the space to learn and develop, to play with their mates, you know, basically to feel good, to feel like they belong and be valued. And so we know that the behaviour that we're seeing people exhibit is not conducive to that. So it is kind of surprising that people are willing to behave in some of the ways that they are around young children. And I guess I have two major fears off the back of this. One is that kids will drop out. You know, if they're not getting the things that they need out of sport, why would they bother? They're just going to stop playing. And the other is that kids grow up thinking that that type of behaviour is acceptable. And that's a scary thought too.
1: I was going to touch on that worst case scenario. Kids will just give up. They won't play anymore. And we all know with the domination of screens that for children to actually get out and run and sweat and laugh is not. We're not looking at developing the next All Blacks. We're looking at developing children and giving them space. So how many children do you know or parents have actually taken their children from the game because they simply won't put up with this anymore?
0: That's a really hard stat to capture, but we do know that it's a conversation point. You know, you only have to talk to people that you meet at a party or that you interact with on the weekend, and everybody's got a story about either something that their child has experienced or that they experienced as a child that's made them want to give up. So we know it's a very real reality. Capturing exactly how many people or how many young people have actually made that decision is a really hard stat, but we know that the risk is very, very real.
1: You've engaged other unions, other people involved, Sport Waikato, for example, to actually join in with this, because I'd suggest beyond rugby, it extends to other sport too. It's not just about code.
0: Absolutely. Like I said earlier, it's not just rugby, and I'm not for a second suggesting that rugby has a bigger problem than any other sport. I don't think that's the case at all. I know that a number of codes in various ways, shapes and forms are all trying to tackle this issue, and like you've said, I think the strength is really in people banding together. You know, if we all sit down together, stand together on this issue, then hopefully we can send the message that it won't be tolerated, and then we can try and get some change bit by bit.
1: I suppose that extends to sideline commentary, for want of a better phrase, on refereeing, because this is an issue with referees, and not necessarily about the children, because again, that can demonstrate to the kids, it's okay, you stand on the sideline and have a crack at the referee. And again, that is completely unacceptable. Does that fall within the same boundaries for Waikato Rugby?
0: 100%. You know, not only what you've described around, you know, young people thinking that they can abuse referees, but it's also the fact that referees, particularly in the youth space, are volunteers. We don't have enough volunteers in sport as it is. So if we end up with young people, adults, whoever it is, abusing our really important volunteers such as referees, then we end up losing them from the game too. We simply cannot run sport without volunteers, and referees are obviously

0: an integral part of sport, full stop. So absolutely, the intention of my message was that we just need to do better by not only our children, the kids in the game, but also our volunteers, coaches, referees, managers. They're all out there doing their best, giving up their time, and they're doing it for very similar reasons. They want to have fun. They want to feel connected to sport, but it's not helpful if we're constantly berating them.
1: And you've had a situation with volunteers. You said it's difficult to get volunteers, and we understand with time restraints on families and the like that it is very difficult to get people free of charge to go out there and actually represent and aid and abet with what's going on there. But are they put off because of those reasons, or is part of the reasons they don't want to engage anymore based on the sideline abuse, do you think?
0: I definitely know that, again, it's a conversation point, right, with volunteers, whether it's abuse from, you know, coaches, abuse from parents, whether it's sideline abuse directed at referees. It's definitely a consideration for whether people are willing or not to be involved, especially if you're not getting paid. You know, there's the well-known saying, I'm not getting paid enough for this. When we talk about volunteers, they're not getting paid anything.
1: I get you on that one, and we thank you so much for your time. We've been speaking with the Waikato Rugby Union Chief Executive as we look at the crackdown on sideline abuse, Amy Marfell. Thank you very much for your time, and wishing you the best as well in forging forward in this very dodgy but valuable situation.
0: Thank you so much.
2: 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We've got the breakdown on Sports Talk. Call 0800 80 1080. Newstalk ZB.
1: Yeah, thanks for your time there, Amy. And that Facebook post is going all over the show. You're going to track it down. You can take a look and see what they say, or see what Waikato Rugby said around this. I want to talk about poor behaviour at sporting grounds, and if that actually, if there's a deterrent for you and your family when it comes to getting involved in community sport. Does this put you off? Do you go, well, yeah, nah, if that's going to happen, why would I engage? And that's the same with the kids, because the kids go along, and I found a post on a Facebook page, a lady saying, look, I used to play, but my dad was so embarrassing, I just stopped going. And it was the dad more than anything else. So I don't know if it can be stopped. I'm not quite sure what stops this process. I don't know, but I think people naturally, some people are nasty and aggressive. There's not a lot you can do about it, right? So how do you deal with this if you're in that situation? If you've been sidelined, what do you do when you see it? How do you respond? Does it put you off sport? The kids, does it put them off sport? I don't think there is any way you can legislate against out-and-out stupidity. That we talk about Hanlon's razor, don't mistake malice for what easily can be explained by stupidity. I don't think there's malicious in these people sideline, cracking off with their kids. I just think they're idiots. And it's a real shame, because they drive on our roads, right? So tell me about your experiences. Has this stopped you involving sport, be it a parent, being a player? Have you seen it? Does it put you off? Do you not want to get involved in community sport anymore because of the behaviour of some idiots on the sideline? 0800 80 10 80. Lines are open. This is News Talker ZB. Your calls are coming up next. We'd love to hear from you here at Sports Talk.
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0: Reckon you're in with a sporting chance? 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
5: Newstalk ZB, this is Sports Talk. So poor behaviour, sideline at schools, be it from the parents, from some random spectator aimed toward the kids. Does that stop you wanting to be involved in community sport at that level with your kids? 0800 80 1080. Let's jump to the phones. Hi, Andrew. Good evening to you, sir.
6: Hey, how you doing tonight?
5: Oh, I'm very well. I'm as happy as a clam at high tide.
6: That's the go.
5: What's on your mind? Not about this, I hasten to add. This doesn't bring me any joy, this subject.
6: No, it's pretty sad, really. I've got a couple of boys and keen as country boys and play rugby. Well, one of them's just actually stopped playing the game and I don't know where the thuggery is set into some of those kids at such a young age. It's actually really disturbing. Been to a couple of tournaments here around and about lately. So I've got a 12-year-old boy and a 14-year-old boy, and some of the parents running the sideline saying, "Smash him, hit him hard, take him out," you know.
5: Are you in the country in an urban area? Whereabouts are you, Andrew?
6: Well, I'm in the country. Yeah, my boys are country boys.
5: Wouldn't you think you'd know these people who are actually...
6: Oh, no, they play these tournaments now, for instance.
5: Sorry.
6: There's one at Queenstown where this team's come from the North Island, and yeah, it's bloody amazing, eh? When I was a kid, we never got to go around the block for, you know, had to ride our bikes.
5: So they get there and they're having a crack at the kids, encouraging a group to attack another group or disparaging that. What do the people on the sideline do and say? Because their silence, in essence, gives them strength to do it, right? But you're not going to stand up to them in case they punch you.
6: Well, I'm a pretty straight up guy and I'm not too worried about much. And I actually said to a fella there who was just, I believe, over the top for 11-year-old kids. I said, "Mate, it's a game of skill, eh? No one needs smashed. You know, this is rugby union, not league, you know." And I'll tell you what, you get some of those kids there pushing 80 kilos. Like, no, I'm not being disrespectful to anyone. You know, the law of physics is they're going to hurt a 50-year-old kid. A 50-kilo kid. And that's...
5: Well, so are you saying they're encouraged from the sideline? Say, "Smash them, bro," like they're doing
6: totally,
5: on the TV.
6: Totally.
5: Yeah.
6: Take them out, you know. Hit them hard, you know. Like, rugby's rough, you know, and it was when I was playing it many years ago. But this, it seems to have got up and not...

0: Thanks for your call, mate. Thanks very much for ringing through. 0800 80 10 80. First hand experience there. Andrew, the dad of a couple of boys. Let's move on to our next call. Lines are open. 0800 80 10 80. Does this underwhelming behaviour from the sideline detract you from going to community sport? Does it stop your kids wanting to play? Kevin, hi.
1: Good evening, Darcy. How are you?
0: I'm very good, Kevin. What about you?
1: I'm an uncle to two-year-old nieces here in New Zealand.
0: Yeah.
1: I'm here in New Zealand myself. But as I said, these degenerate potty-mouthed parents at social sport, it's like, looks like rugby union ain't just the only ones that are the ones that are dealing at community level. They're dealing with all these degenerate potty-mouthed parents. I've seen, while I was living in Australia, I've seen this on a much cruder level at social Australian rules and rugby league over there, while I'm living over there.
0: How do you deal with this when you see this? What do you actually do? Because the reaction from people, your first reaction is, don't talk like that. Your second reaction is, I'm not going to stand up to this bloke or this way now. I don't know how they're going to react. So it almost emboldens them if no one says anything, right? But it's dangerous to say anything.
1: It's like a case of, you think your kids will actually copy you? It's like, and anything that would be acceptable, it's like, for me, it's like, and I've got a couple of God kids over there all in Australia, so it's like, I don't care what, whether it's rugby union, Australian rules, rugby league, soccer, whatever, you don't talk like that at community level. It's like, yeah, if you want to talk like that, leave it at home, watch it on Fox or something. Don't say it at the, what do you call it, you know what I mean?
0: Well, why do you think this occurs, Kevin? What do you think drives this language from the sideline? Is it just ignorance?
1: Either parenting or ignorance or a bit of both? How's that?
0: And if it's coming from the parents, though, that's tragic for the children. If that's the example they've got at home, like if the going get tough, I'm just going to gob at you and scream and shout and swear. The kids, generationally, their kids are going to learn that too. It's disastrous, but you can't do anything about it at the time, can you, Kevin?
1: No, but there was one example. I can give one good example. As I said, I was living in Melbourne at the time. I was at a junior footy clinic, at an AFL clinic with my goddaughter. Man, and that parent was a pretty potty degenerate, bit of a degenerate potty mouth, which is pretty radio friendly. What I just said.
0: Well, if it wasn't, we'd take you off air.
1: Yeah, but that's pretty polite. Saying degenerate potty mouth parents. That's as clean cut as I can say. What I think of some parents who think it's okay when it's not.
0: No.
1: You know what I mean?
0: Yeah, and you want to express yourself in the manner, but you don't want to drop down to their level either, do you? And that's a difficult position. I'm a bit medieval, I think, in situations like this. You take these people on the sidelines and you put them in stocks and you throw fresh fruit and rotting vegetables at them. You name and shame. You take pictures of them. You put them up all over the community. This person abuses children playing rugby verbally. Because reacting at the time, as I've said, it could help sometime if you can shame someone into silence. But people who have got the lack of horsepower enough to actually behave that way in the first place, you can't really reason with that kind of intelligence, can you? So I ask you, we've had a couple of great calls around this, yourself, your kids, is it a deterrent when you know the behaviour that goes on sideline? More than a deterrent, it won't stop you going. As it actually sent you the other way, you've actually gone, I can't do this anymore. Dropped everything and left. Because it's real. Lines are open. 0800 80 10 80. More of your calls coming in next. Text as well. And we talked the cricket with the White Ferns with a player on a heater right now. Maddie Green is playing such good cricket. And she joins us in about 20 minutes' time ahead of the second One Day International getting underway at midnight tonight against England. This is Newstalk ZB.
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11: And News Talk ZB, this is Sports Talk. Lines are open on 0800 80 1080. I'm a little concerned about the state of netball, purely based on the text traffic coming in so far. Just based on the text traffic, it sounds like netball's probably the scariest place to be when it comes to language or abuse or aggression from the sideline. This text says, netball, not just sideline behaviour from parents that is losing kids from the sport, it's the behaviour of some of the girls on court. Their bullying and vicious talk on court is next level learnt behaviour from the parents at home. And don't underestimate that. You mimic what your parents do and what behaviour is accepted at your house and you take it out to the real world and presume you can carry on. It's got to be a worry. Craig writes this, evening Darcy, great reminder on sideline behaviour from parents and spectators, very timely given the abhorrent anti-Semitic outburst at a netball game in Sydney this week. That person will lose her career and could see jail time as well. So we are all on notice. And if you want to do a search on that story, you can. A woman was charged an anti-Semitic slur at a kids' netball game in Sydney. She was suspended by Netball Australia. And then the cops went, you know what? You're going to court. You can't behave like that. So it's really accelerated. And I think this is brilliant. Because if people are emboldened by the fact no one says anything and they can get out with it, it's going to carry on. Oh, she said it, he will just carry on. No one complains. But the problem here, as I said, if you front people up and go, you can't do that, you don't know. Well, essentially, you know they're thick, right? They're pretty dense, otherwise they wouldn't be do this. They're not smart people. And people who aren't that smart, when faced with something challenging mentally, sometimes they punch you.

So I can understand why people don't confront people at the grounds. It just triggers it more. Thanks very much for your calls, by the way. Pretty keen on talking to a couple more people. 0800 80 1080. The line is open. If you are driven away from kids' sport. Now, when we're not talking about 17, 18, 19-year-olds, although, strictly speaking, they're still children, aren't they? Listen to the ageist old man sitting in the seat. Like young kids who are learning about the glory of competition and learning about the wonderment of losing. Because in sport, you mostly lose, right? That's how it works. You play to win, but you normally lose. And people getting angry on the sideline, they've been yelling at them because they're not doing the right thing or they're upset. But what is that teaching them? Well, teaching that sports grounds are not the safest place to be. This guy is correct, writes another. The problems are the parents. I was a ref and you always knew you would have problems when you met the coaches and they were immediately aggressive toward me, told me how to ref the breakdown and basically thought they were the AB coaches. So sad, so true. Bad coaches always had aggressive and bad kids. This was under 14, under 15. I still ref some social stuff and I'm pleased not to be involved in kids rugby. And maybe the older ones are a bit more calm down. They're a bit more laid back about it. They haven't got some old man trying to live vicariously through them on the sideline, screaming at them, you got to succeed, you got to do that, don't do that, chop them down, what's going on? No one wants to be in an environment like that. Like nobody, doesn't matter how old they are. And there's something that's got to be addressed. And as a community, don't we all have to do this? It's just a matter of how. How do you go about discouraging this behaviour? That I can't tell you. Hi, Darcy, junior rugby coach here. One thing I've always tried to get across is a rugby field has four sides and four corners. If you don't like what you hear from a parent or a group of parents, another way rather than confront is gather all of your positive thinking people, move across to another area and cheer, encourage and yell, and you will see how the children plus the referee react. That's great, Ian. That's the kind of text I was after. You don't like what's going on. You separate from the buffoon. You walk. Go somewhere else. Walk away. Let them stand there. I want to say let him, because generally it's males, right? Stand there and that's what your parents used to say. You just go to the corner of your room and you think about what you've done. I like that, Ian. Thanks very much for that text. If you like text, you can. Standard text charge does apply. 1992 ZBZB. Another message, Elliot, thanks for this. My son and a few other boys left social soccer at age of 9 after loving it for years. In his case, it was a parent coach that made it miserable by treating it like the Premier League and fighting with parents from the opposition. You can't call them adults, can you? Adults don't behave like this. It's astonishing. Crass adults think they are being confident, etc. On the positive, this is going back, Elliot, to that last story. He now enjoys jiu-jitsu, which is a very respectful and supportive environment. I guarantee you no parents are arguing with martial arts coaches. And that's a big thing about martial arts. Everyone's like, oh, you know, teach your child to be aggressive and violent. From all my experiences, it's exactly the opposite. It is steeped in respect. And understanding that last resort is wanting to let rip on someone and bend their head off. Can if they want to, but the respect thing is huge and they understand. And they, what do they say? Walk quietly, carry a heavy stick. I mean, this is what these guys are like, right? They don't want any grief, but they can defend themselves if it turns out. We shouldn't be surprised at this behavior. There are parents teaching their kids how to shoplift. Great role models. There are a lot of parents culpable in this. And you'd suggest this is something that their parents taught them, and so on and so forth. And there's little or no hope for them, but you've got to somehow break the circle. How do you go about it? Another call message talking about netball and the inner workings of netball.

0: and the kids get benched all the time and the parents get angry and they start yelling at each other. And no. Sideline abuse and behaviour, Darcy, is connected to the male brain. It's subliminal. After all, we're just animals. Thank you for that, Doug. It's true. Let's not blame all males. I've seen some pretty aggressive females out there as well. But plainly, it's a big problem. And these stories come up every few months. How do we address it? I loved the text before. If you don't like what's going on, just take your friends, take your group, walk to the other side. Don't sit around and listen to it, as opposed to react in an aggressive fashion. I may have told the story before. Forgive me for repeating it, but I had been doing this job for a long time. And, you know, sometimes things just circle around. I was watching my child at the age of 7 years old. This is a while ago now, playing football in a primary school tournament out West Auckland, having the time of her life, running about the place, hooting and hollering and jeering and laughing and sweating. And it was just great. And there were probably 20 games going on at the same time. And I walked past one group at a break, and there were these two coaches basically laying into the kids that they were coaching. These kids are 7, 8, 9. And they're having a right crack going, you're not hard enough, you're not doing this right, why did you do that, watch this, just like really berating them for not performing like EPL players. And the kids look miserable. They're so sad. It's like, oh, wow, it's not sport, really. Kept on walking. And there was another group of kids with these two, again, male adults who was coaching them going, you know what, guys? I know that we've been scored against in every game. We've been absolutely thrashed in every game that we've gone to. But I tell you what, your efforts are fantastic. You keep going in there and giving your absolute best. The kids are all smiling and laughing and having a great time. That's coaching from a parent, not this other, I want my kid to grow up to be a superstar because I never was. Anywho, it's 7:45. This is News Talk ZB coming up next. A bit of cricket with Matty Green. We're talking White Ferns next here on Sports Talk.
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2: This is Sports Talk. We'll resume a couple of texts on the Knuckle Draggers sideline, but let's talk something slightly more positive now. Let's talk about the White Ferns. Couldn't get it over the line. Their opening ODI against England. It's a three-match series. And they lost that first match by one wicket right at the death. Oh, so sad. But anyway, quite dramatic. They're back in action tonight from midnight, second one day international. Hope to square the series, set up a decider on Saturday. Maddie Green on a heater. What a player she is. She top scored in the opening match. 88 runs off 107 balls. And she joins us now. Good evening, Maddie. That must be soul crushing, right? Falling just short. How does the team bounce back from that?
3: Yeah, it was a bit of a bugger not to get across the line in that game. But, you know, I was talking to Susie after the game and saying, like, those sort of games are fun. Those are the sort of games you want to be involved in. And obviously we would have loved the result to go the other way. But, yeah, it was exciting playing in a really close game like that. And, you know, I thought the girls fought really well with the ball to get us into the game and give us a good chance at the back end of their batting innings. So, yeah, disappointing not to get over the line. But hopefully, you know, there's a few things we can definitely improve on and take into the next game. And hopefully it'd be really nice to go one up on Wednesday.
2: Right. What are they? The things that you want to improve on? Key, you would have discussed this at length, I'm sure, with the coach and all the rest of the team. Where do you need to lift, Maddie?
3: Yeah, I think probably the biggest one was the back end of our batting innings. You know, we probably laid a really good platform to sort of get to that 250 mark, which on the wicket that we were playing on probably would have been a really good score. You know, it was sort of lower and a bit slower, and I thought if we got to that 250 mark, when we got to 30 overs from our batting innings, we thought that would be a really, really competitive score. And to be honest, even 230 would have probably got us over the line there. So, look, we don't know what the conditions are going to be like in Northampton. I think we probably just needed to string a few more partners together at the back end of the innings. You know, potentially I could have taken my innings a little bit deeper and helped us get to that sort of 230 mark. So, yeah, that's probably the biggest work on as a group. And I thought we were pretty good with the ball, to be honest. You know, I thought all our five bowlers did a really good job keeping us in the contest, defending probably a slightly below par score. So, yeah, I thought for the most part, you know, a good outing. But if we can tidy up our batting, string a few more partnerships together, we can put a bit more pressure on a good England side.
2: So, look, you were involved in that. You scored a pile of runs. What was it, 88, 100-plus balls you're out there. So you got that job done. So the partnerships down, maybe hard for you to look and to criticise, and what's the point, comment. Was that a case of the England bowlers getting on top, or was it some form of lack of action from the batters out there? Where do you think it came down to? What was the crux of the inability to actually get these partnerships going?
3: Well, I think it's probably just, you know, a very different surface to what we get at home. You know, it kept pretty low early and was slow. And I think sometimes, you know, we've got some inexperience in our low order, and they're probably coming off playing from a New Zealand where you can start straight away in your innings at the back end and feel like you can score straight away, whereas it wasn't really the case in that sort of innings. And you just got to be a bit more selective, I guess, about the shots that you're playing and where you're looking to score. And I think if we're honest with ourselves, we probably played across the line a little bit too much in our batting innings, and we saw a few dismissals sort of go that way. So look, a little bit more discipline, I think, throughout our whole order. And you know, even for me, there's certainly things I can improve on. There's a bit slow going through the middle and could have been a little bit more proactive to try to get the strike turning over a little bit more. So look, I think there's lots of things everyone can do. You know, certainly no one's perfect and you're always looking to be better. So it's just good learning. It's different conditions to what we'll be playing on at home. So, you know, for some of our girls who never toured in England before, there's lots to take out of that game. And like I said, we don't know what the surface is going to be like when we turn up in Northampton. So yeah, hopefully we just need to adapt quicker and, you know, play good shots based on the surface we're playing on.
2: I'm sure you all got around Netsa Patel after the catch she put down in the gully, whether her fingers are pointing up or down. Regardless, it went down. She would have been like crestfallen after that, but everyone got around her. You can't point to her and go, that was your fault, right?
3: Oh, no, absolutely not. You know, she's been going so well for us in her limited sort of game time that she's had with the White Ferns so far. She's been fantastic with the ball and in the field as well. And look, everyone drops catches. I think the best cricketers, male or female, you know, people drop catches and no one means to do it. And, you know, that's really hard for a young player to take, I think, in that sort of situation. And, yeah, sometimes it's probably

0: easier for a senior player to drop catches, you know, because you have that experience, you know that it's just part of cricket. And yeah, she was absolutely gutted. And, you know, I was just gutted for her because it's not a nice feeling, but no one means to drop catches. You know, that wasn't, there's so many moments in the game, you know, that could have been the winning or losing. So yeah, look, she's obviously disappointed, and but we got around her, and hopefully she can pick herself back up and worry about the next match. And, you know, we know she's going so well. So hopefully she can take lots of confidence in other areas of her game into that next game.
1: Maddie, the conditions of the athletes, are you going to run a full 11? Anything changed, do you believe, since that first game?
0: Yeah, no, the squad's in a really good place, fitness levels wise. So, yeah, I'm not sure what the coaches have in mind for the next game. But, yeah, look, I think the great thing is we've got 15 fit and ready players to choose from. So I think that's a good place to be in as a group. And, yeah, probably we don't have a huge turnaround between these three ODIs. So, yeah, it'll just be managing people and making sure everyone's in a good space. We've obviously got one eye on the T20 World Cup in a month's time. So, yeah, look, I'm not sure what the coaching selectors have got in mind, but everyone's in really good space physically. So, yeah, which is really exciting. And, yeah, I thought we were competitive for a large point of that game, as a few things to tidy up. So, yeah, hopefully, you know, we'll see everyone in a good place to be selected. And I know that people are training hard and putting their hands up and want to be in that 11, which is which is a really positive sign for the group.
1: Right, I'm coaching from the cheap seats. Get that one eye off the T20 World Cup, and you put both eyes on the game coming up. Okay, do you hear me? Have I coached well?
0: No, absolutely. These games, you know, the ODI series, every ODI that we play as a White Ferns group, they're part of the ICC Women's Championship, and they're points for qualification to the next 50 over World Cup. So, you know, we know how important each of these ODI games are for us. But obviously we've got fast bowlers, and there's load management and things like that that probably takes place at some point. But yeah, look, we want to win every ODI game, and every game we play for New Zealand really, but these ODI games sort of carry that more importance for us with those points towards qualification for the next 50 over World Cup. So yeah, no, don't worry about that, Dasu. We're well focused on these games.
1: And one last thing, it didn't work out well, but there were some wonderful plays in that from various athletes, you of course being one of them. You're probably a bit filthy you didn't get to the three figures, but so be it. Bree Illing was impressive though, wasn't she?
0: Yeah, she was great. You know, she hasn't played heaps at international cricket, but she's loving it and, you know, getting better every day that she's in our environment, which is awesome. And to be honest, I thought all of our bowlers did a really good job to keep us in that contest. You know, Rosemary Mears had a great couple of months so far with the ball. You know, she's keeping it really tidy.
1: She did put that searing and that in-swinging Yorker in toward the end. It was her, wasn't it?
0: Yeah, that was her. She's a very, very good bowler, Rose, and I think she's just had a little bit of trouble in probably the last few years with injuries, and that's probably just part of being a fast bowler, unfortunately. But, yeah, it's great to have her on the park. She's an absolute weapon. And, yeah, look, I think, as I said, all of our bowlers did a great job for us in the last game to keep us in the contest when we probably didn't have quite enough runs on the board.
1: All of the regards we can muster here at News Talk ZB Sport to all of you athletes out there. Love talking cricket with you, Maddie Green. Get out there, go hard. Remember, full focus, both eyes.
0: Yep, sounds good. Thank you, Darcy. Appreciate it.
1: Darcy. Don't believe I'm trying to coach Maddie Green in her attitude. Go figure. But, you know, I'm just saying what I think. Why wouldn't you? That game, second of 3 1-day internationals against England, gets underway at midnight tonight. I can assure you I will not be watching that game. Or maybe I'll get up super early in the morning and watch the end. I don't know. Hey, thanks for your time today. Muzz sent me a text going, I'm a first 15 coach in Hawke's Bay and I don't see or hear any of that. We need to go younger. Go down to under 8s, under 9s, because that's, I think, where the real problem is. And someone else texted me. It's quite a long text. I can't read it all out. But he said he's sitting on a junior rugby committee for many years, and the sideline behaviour is becoming increasingly more frequent, and parents are venting stress of a week's work on the sideline. It's hard to circumvent. Thanks very much for your calls tonight. Thanks for your texts. Thanks for listening. Thanks to our two guests. And thanks to the grasshopper, Corbin Boyd, for holding my hand through this chaos. Marcus Lush is up next. This is News Talk ZB.
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8: It's 8 o'clock. I'm Nina Burton. A person's died in central Otago's Roxburgh after a truck rolled at about 3 p.m. on Grover's Hill walking track off Teviot Street. The track's been closed and the public are advised to avoid the area. Four people have been arrested after a public brawl in Whakatane last month. Police were called to the shopping area of Kopiopio in the middle of the day after a fight broke out involving several people with gang associations. The four men, aged between 20 to 28, all first appeared in Whakatane District Court yesterday and they're due to reappear in 2 weeks. A warning: retailers can't keep absorbing rising costs for much longer. Data from retail management platform Lightspeed reveals 40% of surveyed consumers are supporting local stores. More than 99% of retailers have seen costs rise, with 61% absorbing most of that themselves and only 8% passing the bulk through to customers. Retail New Zealand CEO Carolyn Young says this could change very soon.
9: We know rates have gone up, insurance has gone up, wages have gone up, all of those things, and we know that businesses are struggling with cash flow.
8: The Commerce Commission has identified room for improvement when it comes to competition in our economy. Its latest analysis of StatsNZ data shows some industries have become less concentrated. However, weak competition in essential industries could be creating harm on the sectors that could rely on those industries. Chair John Small says there are also fewer businesses entering and exiting the market.
10: Smaller SMEs are finding it harder to gain traction. Larger firms are finding it easier to maintain their position.
8: The government says it's asking Kiwibank to be more competitive, with the opposition concerned it'll lead to asset sales. The SOE minister sent a letter of expectations asking the bank to look at long-term growth options and potentially raising capital. A separate cabinet paper suggested the government can't possibly give it more funding. The Prime Minister's also today confirmed there'll be more cost-saving in the budget. Minister Simeon Brown says the bank should grow as quickly as it can.
11: We expect them to grow, we expect them to compete, so we have more competitive banking here in New Zealand.
8: A man convicted of bludgeoning a German backpacker to death 21 years ago still denies killing her and is seeking to clear his name. Michael Scott Wallace was found guilty of murdering Brigitte Brouwer at Lucy

0: Gully at Lucy's Gully near New Plymouth in 2005. Jamie Cunningham has more.
1: Wallace was sentenced to life imprisonment in 2007. Open Justice reports Wallace didn't seek release before the parole board today, but focused on his rehabilitative progress. He confirmed he's written to the Criminal Case Review Commission as part of a bid to overturn his conviction.
0: The alcohol sector says a community-led approach is the best way to reduce hazardous drinking. Latest New Zealand Health Survey regional data shows responsible drinking is becoming more common nationally. It's also becoming more common in all 16 regional council areas. Alcohol Beverages Council Executive Director Virginia Nichols says different parts of the country have different ways of approaching the issue.
2: We think that local targeted action to reduce alcohol harm is more effective than broad one-size-fits-all regulatory intervention.
3: News Talk ZB Sport. Surprise news surrounding the all-conquering Penrith NRL club. Coach Ivan Cleary has announced that he will depart the Panthers after next season. Meanwhile, former Kiwis coach Sir Graham Lowe feels the importance the Warriors are placing in Tanner Boyd is more than justified. Reports the team's halfback is close to penning a contract extension have been followed by the Warriors confirming they've given Luke Metcalf permission to speak to other clubs about a potential exit after this season. While admitting Metcalf has been unlucky with injury, Lowe feels the balance of the side might not be the same without Boyd in the 7 jersey.
4: Metcalf's a brilliant player and he's a game breaker, no doubt about that, but the thing is with Tanner Boyd, he is a tradesman. He does his job exceptionally well and he's unlocked the whole Warriors team. He's a key to how they're performing.
3: To basketball's NBA.
5: It was a Spurs night and they're one win from the Western Conference Finals.
3: The San Antonio Spurs are within sight of a spot in the Western Conference Finals. They've eased to a 126-97 home win over Minnesota in Game 5 of their semi-final series. Star big man Victor Wembanyama scored a game-high 27 points and pulled down 17 rebounds for the Spurs. Foundation Phoenix women's captain Lily Allfeld is saluting the first group of players who paved the way for the team's A-League journey. The club's maiden final is on Saturday away against Melbourne City. Allfeld led the side in their debut 2021-22 season when they were based in Wollongong due to COVID restrictions. She's proud to have laid the foundations.
6: When we were all growing up, we loved the Phoenix, but we were, you know, my favourite player was Glenn Moss or Mike Paston or Chris Greenacre. So getting the opportunity to be the kind of face for the female game, I think we all just knew the privilege that it was.
3: Allfeld now works as the club's community officer after retiring due to injury in 2023. I'm Kobe Marathi and that's News Talk ZB News and Sport at 8:05. Marcus Lush is next.
0: News Talk ZB Weather Watch 24/7. Northland and Coromandel partly cloudy, a few showers for Northland. Auckland to Waitomo Bay with plenty, Taupo and Tomaranui mainly fine. Taranaki to Kapiti and Taihape partly cloudy with isolated showers. Gisborne to Wairarapa and Wellington cloudy periods and a few showers. Nelson and Buller to Fiordland fine. Marlborough, Canterbury, partly cloudy with isolated showers. Clutha and Southland, partly cloudy with isolated showers. And the Chatham Islands, cloudy periods and a few showers. I'm Nina Burton. That's News Talk ZB News, Sport and Weather to 8:06.
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A text. A few things happening tonight. Hopefully a few more bits will be happening also as we go on tonight. But get in touch if you want to. Enjoy doing some reading today about harbour crossings. Everyone's got an opinion on harbour crossings. Anyway, feel free to come through if you want to talk. First up, topic that's probably something that some of you might want to say or talk about. The AA has called for tighter rules on e-bikes and e-scooters. They're kind of the car Karens, AA, aren't they? They've got an opinion on everything. They just seem to be killjoys anyway. So there we go. But I know people have some anxiety about that with powerful e-bikes and the like. And I think there's a trend with e-bikes getting more and more powerful and people using them a bit like motorbikes, you know, like young people, they haven't got their licenses, but they're getting them and doing wheel stands and the like. But stronger rules. They talk about kilowatts and all sorts of things in the article. And, yeah, I don't know what you want to say about that. There are e-scooters that claim to do 120 kilometres per hour. I have to admit that I don't live in a place where we have those scooters you can hire. But some people have them for private use. We haven't got the flamingos or the limes. But I'm curious to know if you think we've kind of got a happy spot. Once upon a time, there was hysteria around these things. The scooters came out, the limes and the flamingos. And goodness gracious me, that was talkback catnip. People would say, oh, my God. Oh, my God. And then what happened was COVID came along. And everyone went quiet because there were bigger fish to fry. And then once COVID was over, everyone was happy to be outside. And no one much complained about the scooters anymore, apart from AA. And they're back on about it now. And of course, as batteries get bigger, these things will go faster and faster. They are good. I mean, they're fantastic to get around. Although I say where I live, we don't have them. Every time I am away and somewhere where there is scooters, I would use those instead of taxis. I mean, they're a lot better and quicker, and you're not involved with conversations. So, yes, that's the plan. People who want to talk, Marcus till midnight tonight, we'll start on that. And there'll be other stuff we want to talk about if you want to be a part of it. 0800 80 1080 and 9292 to text. But that's where I want to... Oh, by the way, Timaru, there's a mystery smell, and ECANS is looking into that. So if you're in Timaru and you are aware of a mystery smell, well, it mightn't be a mystery to you. But anyway, they are looking into it. I think quite often there's talks of Timaru and a mystery smell. So, yeah. These are not good headlines. Because I know in some ways, I think, I don't know if this is true, but I'm pretty sure I saw figures this week that said that Timaru's population isn't going gangbusters. I think probably Rolleston is charging ahead and Timaru's kind of on the back burner. But a story like this is not going to help. I think last time it was the meatworks at Washdyke that caused the smell. So anyway, that's happening there. So it's about e-scooters and smells so far. That's what we've got to get going tonight. If you want to be first in to get the whole situation kicked off, I'd like to hear from you. 0800 80 1080 9292 to text if you want to come through. Looking forward to what you want to say. Here's an interesting article. How to clean your kids' mouth guards during sports season. That'd be right, wouldn't they? Chuck them in the dishwasher. I don't think the kids ever clean them, do they? Anyway, there's something else you want to mention. Have you got any breaking news where you are? Signs of wallabies, signs of, I don't know, what could be the news tonight? I'm sure you have something. But come through. I want to start off talking about e-scooters. And should they be more better policed? E-scooters and e-bikes. Yeah. I mean, the trouble is anything looks like a lot more bureaucracy to try and get them registered and stuff like that. It would ruin the joy of them. I think kind of, you know, unless it's going really, really bad, just leave it like it is. But the AA always have a pretty miserable take on everything. I mean, I guess they are a car advocacy group. But
Yeah, they are. They always seem to be slightly pessimistic in their outlook.

0: and slightly Karen-ish. I suppose it's not a word I should use, is it? Slightly, anyway, welcome. Feel free to come through 12 past 8. Good evening, Carl. This is Marcus. Welcome and good evening.
1: Good evening. Yeah, if the AA is sort of looking at e-scooters, well, they also need to be looking at the old farts on the mobility scooters, because some of them, as soon as they get on their scooters, they turn into absolute road hogs. They expect pedestrians to immediately get out of their way, and they're honking their silly little horns. And it's like they turn into absolute road hogs. And it's like, pedestrians, get in my way. I'm on a mobility scooter. I've got right of way.
0: Well, look, I'm loving your passion. Carl, where are you?
1: Kiarete.
0: So to Auckland, you've seen them?
1: Yes.
0: Are they on the footpath or on the road?
1: Well, they're on the footpath. But because they're in their mobility scooter, they think they have right of way and every other pedestrian has to get out of their way.
0: Yeah. Are they governed? Do you know what governed means? So, oh, it's just, I only say that because it's a word I've only just known that. Do you know what governed means?
1: Yeah.
0: Yeah. So they've got a limit, an upper limit. Are mobility scooters governed?
1: I don't know, but it's not just the speed they're doing. It's the attitude of the people in them. Because they turn into absolute road hogs and think they have right of way on the footpath just because they're in a mobility scooter.
0: You kind of can't, Carl, can you understand the mentality of those people? They might have, like, their mobility's gone and they've got the walking stick, then the knees have gone, and suddenly they've been given this mobility scooter and it's like, wow, there's a whole world out there. And they get on there and they think, goodness gracious me, let's go for it.
1: Yeah, they can go for it, but they shouldn't have this attitude as, because I'm out on my footpath, everyone out, get out of my way.
0: Yeah, okay. Yeah,
1: fair enough. Like they're so impatient once they're in their scooters.
0: Yeah, okay. We'll look more about it. We'll investigate, Carl. Thank you. E-scooters, mobility scooters, e-bikes. I don't like the people on the e-bikes because they're bell happy. Because most of them have driven cars for 50 years and suddenly they're on their e-bikes. And, oh gosh, they're like the cat that's got their cream bolt up right in the reflector gear. Ding, ding, ding, passing, ding, ding, ding, ding. They love it. You're down that walkway around Taranaki, around New Plymouth, around the foreshore. Ding, ding, ding, passing, ding, ding, ding, ding. I guess they're over-courteous, which is fine. I suppose it's a good thing in the scheme of things. Ed, it's Marcus. Good evening.
2: Hi, Marcus. How are you doing?
0: Good, Ed.
2: I just want to comment on the e-scooters and e-bikes. It's more ACC injury in Australia. A lot of them are getting really hurt on these bikes and e-bikes, scooters. It's an ACC thing in Australia. Everyone's getting badly hurt, but not got safety gear on. They're dressed in black. You can't see the bikes or the trikes. It's a real safety issue. And Australia, it's crushing a lot of e-bikes in Australia and banning them.
0: Hang on. There's a lot of noise coming at me from you. Ed, what are you saying?
2: Okay. A lot of them in Australia have banned them and they're crushing the e-bikes.
0: Are you saying in Australia they've banned them or abandoned them?
2: They're going to ban them. They're actually crushing them up now. There's been too many accidents on them.
0: Really? Where have we heard this?
2: So we were back on radio, actually.
0: What radio?
2: Hey, oh, I know what it was. Might be in your station, actually, on the news.
0: Cracking down on illegal, high-powered and modified e-bikes.
2: Yeah. I mean,
0: seize and crush.
2: Yeah, they're going to crash them.
0: Gee.
2: They're going to take them off the road, yeah. Illegal. And they want to register them so they can find out where the people come from when they get hurt. And that makes sense, you know. So,
0: because they are pretty much like, the modern ones the teenagers want are pretty much like motor trail bikes, aren't they?
2: Well, my grandson's got one on the farm, and I tell you what, I hopped on it. I did 90K within 6 minutes. It was real quick. And they lift the wheel up real quick on those motorbike ones. And these young kids should have licences. It's road sense. We've got no road sense.
0: You don't need a licence for a bike, though, do you? For a push bike?
2: Yeah, but if you're talking about e-bikes and powered bikes, they should be made to go for a test to get on the road and ride safely, you know?
0: Now, that sentence of yours did a lot of lifting. Your grandson on the farm? Is that what you...
2: Yeah.
0: Does he work on a farm?
2: Oh, he goes to school, but he does work, yeah, on the farm as well.
0: So did he buy this himself? Did he save up his pennies and buy this e-bike?
2: Yeah, well,

0: his pocket money, he went from a farm and that sort of stuff, but he knew early on that real quick.
1: He let Granddad go on it?
0: Yeah, why not? Tell you what, it was quite scary. It was going fast.
1: No, you sound like you need your head read if you're going 90 Ks.
0: It didn't take long to get bloody fast on a shingle track. You're going real quick.
1: Did you have a lid?
0: No. I had one on, yeah. Goodness. But anyhow, that's all I've got to say, mate.
2: No, but, tough. Yeah, I'm not finished with you yet, Ed, because you're...
0: It's more of an ACC issue, I think, that our government and the AA are sort of looking at the health and safety side of things. And people on e-bikes and scooters should be made to have reflective gear on at night time and lights. Yeah, and probably with proper helmets on. Under ACC, we're going to have a lot of injuries very shortly with people with e-bikes and scooters.
1: Nice to talk, Ed. Thank you. We'll leave it there. Marcus, there is one man in Upper Hutton on his mobility scooter that does the same thing, yelling loudly and tooting. There's a chopper flag flapping at the back. Gosh, you haven't heard much about it from Upper Hutt since they lost that. Remember there was that lovely cat that was visiting the supermarket? Mobility scooters are governed to 15 Ks. They're supposed to give way to pedestrians and cyclists. Marcus, if you travel through Te Puke or Tauranga, you can't. Road closed. Lots of police turning traffic back to Panengaroa Motorway. Now, I think there is an accident. I just saw that on the wires. So, yeah, thanks for the heads up on that. This will be it. Te Puke Highway is closed in Papamoa after a critical two-vehicle crash. Critical injuries following the collision occurred between Bell Road and Poplar Road, 7:15. That's an hour ago. So a serious crash unit will be there, I would imagine. Highway is currently shut. Diversions have been established. Pacific Coast Highway at Poplar Lane. So, yeah, she's avoid that. That's east-southeast of Tauranga. Marcus, Dave from Christchurch, amazing time when you talk about the e-scooters. I've just had one overtake me. I'm doing 30 Ks in central Christchurch. It's just blowing past me with a young woman on it. No helmet, just an accident waiting to happen. The AA needs to stick to its knitting and keep in its lane. Yeah, I don't know about the AA. They're always, I don't know. Let's just try not cast aspersions.
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12: 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Judith Collins is with us. What's your

0: observation of the brain power in the place over the last 24 years and whether it's gone down?
1: No, I don't think it has gone down. I think it's just a different sort of brain power and different experiences. But there's some very intelligent people in Parliament and some very good, hard-working people. You know, I was talking to some of them yesterday afternoon after my speech. They try their best. I don't know of people who go to Parliament just to think it's some sort of jolly. They almost always believe that they're going to make a positive difference. I don't doubt their sincerity.
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3: Also, someone has died after a truck has rolled in a Roxburgh this afternoon. A texter: hi Marcus, those bloody bells. I do a lot of walking along the Taylor River in Blenheim, and the oldies riding their bikes with their hi-vis come up behind me and start dinging their bloody bells on and on and on. Drives me crazy. I shouted at someone the other day, stop ringing that bloody bell. Love the people who just call out, on your left. I always give them a grateful wave. Paul, it's Marcus. Good evening.
4: G'day, Marcus. How are you?
3: Yeah, good, Paul. How are you going? All right?
4: I'm going all right, mate. I've got to tell you a funny old story, because when they had the big yachting thing up in Auckland there, me and a few of my old mates, there was four of us, we went up to Auckland, and we were up there for the yachting because we're all over 60. And anyway, that's right. I had downloaded the app to be able to get on one of those green scooters.
3: Oh, so the old good. Lime scooter. Yeah.
4: So that's all good. So on the Saturday morning, and before it all sort of started to crank up, I thought, right, I'm going to make my way from the Sky City all the way down to the, you know, where the yachting is and everything else, and I'll get myself really organised, sweeter than that. So good as gold, I get this blooming thing, and I get my phone out, and I do the app thing, and I get the and I release the scooter, and I think, right.
3: Makes that noise, ding ding ding.
4: Yeah, I'm sort of like halfway in control of the bloody thing. Anyway, that's all right. I go to take off and it wouldn't go. And that's all right, I'll give it another go. And there's about 20 of them all lined up in a row, and I'm on the, you know, like the one, the furthest on the right-hand side or whatever, and that's okay. And I went to go again, but then I got a little bit of a wobble on, and I fell over sideways. And no. Next thing you know, they all fell over like a domino effect. So boom, boom, boom, boom, boom, boom, boom, boom, boom, boom.
3: Wow.
4: All these scooters fell over on the ground. Yeah. And I'm right outside the Sky Casino. Anyway, someone comes out. Oh, actually, more than one person came out. They give me a bit of a hand to get up because, you know, like I'm 60 years old. And anyway, we stand it all up. And I thought, crikey, Dick. These scooters aren't going to get away with this, you know, because I wasn't that really badly injured. So we stood all these blimmin' scooters up again. And and the funniest thing was that stood them all up again. I thought, this is going to be terrible. Anyway, some kid about, I don't know, might have been 14 or 15 years old, he must have seen the whole thing, and he goes, excuse me, sir. You've got to give it a couple of pushes on your leg first as a scooter to get it going, and then you put your foot on, you put your thing on the thing and on the thumb to make it go. Because I thought you just push your thumb on the.
3: Need to see it started, eh? That's right. I don't know. I don't even know if it tells you that on the app either, does it? You got to go and give it a bit of a scoot.
4: Yeah, you got to get a couple of pushes off of your leg or whatnot, and then you're away, you know. Oh, heck, it was as funny as a fight, but the worst thing was is that, you know, like, here I am right out front of the casino and boom, boom, boom, boom, boom, and all these blimmin' green scooters go down and, oh, crikey, Dick, here's a silly old man from the country, turns it up to the big city and I still laugh like hell about it, but those scooters, On the top side of it, once I got it all going.
3: Oh, that'd be a great, from Sky City down to the Viaduct, that's the dream mile down there, you'd be going great guns.
4: Oh, yeah, but the thing is, they're the best thing ever. You just whistle around and you can see everyone, you can weave in and out, you can do everything you like, you know. As long as you're not silly and going a million miles an hour, and

0: and to give everyone a lot of ride time, so you can make round them and you don't have to try and drive into everybody. They are absolutely brilliant.
1: What city are you in?
0: Oh, I actually live in Wanganui, mate.
1: Yeah. Do they have them there?
0: Well, they used to.
1: Okay, we'll end up in the creek, did they?
0: They actually did end up in the big river, yeah. Quite a few people were just throwing them off the bridge and whatnot, so they took them on away, but before I could even have a go on them, unfortunately. But I'll tell you straight up, I've actually got an e-bike, which is super duper. Like, it's fantastic. I was a naughty boy, and I lost my license prior to summer for a little bit of drink driving, and but it didn't really worry me too much.
1: It's called minimising talk, people. Yep, little bit of drink driving, yep.
0: Yeah, a little bit of drink driving. Anyway, but I've got a really good e-bike, and I only lost it for 6 months because it wasn't really that bad. And anyway, so I'd done the summer on the e-bike. It's been fantastic too on that.
1: What's your fastest speed on the e-bike?
0: Oh, I can do about 60 km on that, yeah. Anyway.
1: And that's easy to operate when you lick it up?
0: Well, yes, it is. Yeah, but yeah. The thing is that when you're coming home and you've actually had a couple of Swifties, the worst thing is it's not the starting. Well, it's actually not even the driving of it or the riding of it. It's actually the stop. Because when you get home and you do the stop thing, you get actually, it can be a very hard operation to stay upright. So when you actually stop, you can actually quite often fall off it. So.
1: Brilliant. I think we heard everything we needed to in that call. He's only going to kill himself, I suppose. But jeepers creepers. Has trouble getting off his e-bike after being at the pub. So maybe the AA has got something. Maybe there is something to what they say. If that's what people are doing, if they're getting DIC'd or DUI'd and then switching to an e-bike, that's not good, is it? And I guess the question is, why wouldn't you? Anyhow, 0800 80 1080 9292 to text. Looking forward to what you have to say tonight. Hit 12 if you want to be a part of it. Oh, yeah. Get in touch. Looking forward to what you've got to say. 8:30, Nina, headlines, please.
2: Thank you, Marcus. There's suspected critical injuries after a two-vehicle crash on the Bay of Plenty's Te Puke Highway tonight. The crash happened on the highway between Papamoa's Bell Road and Poplar Road around 7:15. The alcohol sector says a community-led approach is the best way to reduce hazardous drinking. Latest New Zealand Health Survey regional data shows responsible drinking is becoming more common nationally. It's also becoming more common in all 16 regional council areas. And social media giant Meta is rolling out new supervision tools for families. Parents will now be able to see the kinds of content influencing what their teen sees on Instagram. More at 9 or go to nzherald.co.nz.
1: Yeah, thank you, 29. Tonight, keep those texts coming in. Scooters, e-bikes, and people with e-bikes on bells. Does anyone else find that a annoyance? Good on this gentleman for giving it a try and sharing his story. It made my day. My youngest son just got his first part-time job. So refreshing to hear the excitement and maturity in his voice when he talked about it. What's his job? What a legend. Dave is riding a bike at 30 km and texting at the same time. Marcus, cut him off. Gil. Yeah, I don't know if you can get a DIC on a... I don't think you can get a drunk... I don't think... I don't think the police will prosecute you if you are intoxicated on an e-bike, because it will be hard for them to ascertain who you are. Because they pull you over, they go, oh, yeah, you're going a bit fast there, old sonny. Had a few drinks, have you? Nope. Do you mind just blowing into this? Just your name and address. We'll count to 10. 1, 2, 3, 4, 5, 6, 7, 8, 9, 10. That appears to be a fail. Could you tell me your name?

0: Groucho Marx, and then you're off, because what else can they do? I'm sure that's what happens. Whereas you had a car, they get your license, they could prosecute, they could run it back and get your number and all things like that and look at your license. So yeah, that will be the challenge. So it'd be drunk people getting e-bikes. And I think Paul very well illustrated that. Am I onto something there? Is this a bad thing? Have I found the glitch in the matrix? Outside the pubs, are there stacks of e-bikes at night? I suspect they probably are. So yeah, that's what we're on about tonight. 0800 80 1080 and 9292 to text. E-bikes and the funny smell in Timaru. If you want to talk about this, that's the plan. When's Trump arriving in China? Is it soon, Dan? Should we be watching that live? Is he on his way? Is it within seconds, hours, days, or minutes? So we'll be following Trump as he goes to China. He had a big night on Truth Social last night, mainly reposting stuff. It's pretty weird, the stuff he reposts, but he's a victim to all this misinformation as well. He's reading it and reposting it. He got no idea what's going on. Be in touch if you want to talk 37 to 9 0800. Oh, by the way, too, this is interesting. Ivan Cleary is to leave the Penrith Panthers. I don't know. I just picked that up. I just picked that up recently, but I think it was announced about 4 o'clock today. Super coach leaving at the end of 2027. So it's a club in flux too. A lot of the big names are off contract. Nathan Cleary, I think, SAO, Brian Tuttle, Liam Martin. He's the greatest. They're all about to go. So yes. Coached the Warriors, played for the Warriors. I think I've got that one right. Anyway, 25 away from 9. E-bikes. Get in touch. That's what we are talking about tonight. Amongst other stuff also, I'll keep you updated around the world. Oh, yeah. And yeah, a couple of accidents too. There's been a fatality in Roxburgh. A truck rolled at the Grover's Hill walking track. So I wouldn't know. I don't know if that's off a road or on a road. I'm not quite sure the situation there. But if you've got any more information about that, well, yeah, I guess more information will be becoming available. It seems like it's down by the river there. But I think there's probably a situation where it's a work site or something. It looks like there's an industrial area there. Some form of quarry or something. Anyway, do get in touch if you want to talk 25 away from 9. As I say, 0800 80 and 9292 to text. Marcus, drunk in charge of an e-bike is still an offence. An e-bike is a mode of conveyance by definition. Any mode of conveyance is deemed to be a vehicle, therefore DIC a vehicle. Yes, but the point I'm making is it's very hard for them to prove who the person is because you don't need to carry ID to operate one of those. And probably people won't feel compelled to give the arresting officer their correct details. I've watched Police 10/7 enough to know that could be a difficult thing to get people's information then to prosecute them. And probably, therefore, the police don't bother. You might have different information on that. That's all good. Trump arriving in Beijing tomorrow morning, NZ time. That'll be the headline. He'll say something weird. Can promise you that. Text if you want to. 9292 is the text number. Mark is till 12. Looking forward to what you've got to say.
1: Pink Shirt Day. 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
4: Well, lines are free 22 to 9. Yeah, Nathan Cleary to go, but anything is the discussion. We're talking e-bikes. Anyone, e-bikes and e-scooters, is everyone happy with the status quo or are they terrified? I think probably the people that are more terrified are the shopkeepers with the scooters left outside their premises. And also getting, if people are buying them because they lose their license, are you okay about that? Someone said you must produce a driver's license on demand if you're the operator of a vehicle, e-bike included. Well, not if you haven't got one. That's my understanding. And I don't know if anyone that's ever been prosecuted on a push bike for being intoxicated, and I would imagine an e-bike's probably a similar sort of a situation. Might be different in other countries, but if you've got some intel on that, that's something I'd be curious about too. 0800 80 1080. 9292 to text Hettle 12 if you want to be a part of it. The Ockham Book Awards are on tonight too. I'll let you know when the results are through for that. Best book will be a competition, I think, between Chichi's novel and Adurn's memoir also. So I'll bring you that update when that happens. It'll come through some time tonight. Yeah. I can't tell you too, the Wellington Phoenix play Melbourne City. That is the A-League Grand Final. That's Sunday, 6:15 New Zealand time. Let's hope they get a great turnout there. That's Sunday. This day in 1995, New Zealand won the America's Cup. That was the one where we did the big parade with the Toyotas, and Peter Blake and team came down in those mustard yellow KZ7 tops. Yeah, I know, because I had to be a part of that ticker tape parade. I was working at TVNZ and we had to go down there and report it. I reckon that'd be the biggest crowd there's ever been in New Zealand would be for that. There's probably a couple of 100,000. You remember it. You would have got off school probably. Hello, Chris. It's Marcus. Good evening.
5: How you going?
4: Good, Chris.
5: So in relation to e-bikes and what have you, if a person doesn't have a license, you can still demand name, address, date of birth.
4: Great.
5: And if they produce false details or details don't match in the system, you could still take them down to the station to confirm those details or go to their home address, get some ID that way. You just can't just cut people away.
4: And when you say don't match what's in the system... So, tell me a bit more about that.
5: So, if they've had a license before, there will be a photo.
4: Sure. But if they haven't had a license, if they're through the cracks, then are they off the hook?
5: No, not really. So you've still got to deal with them. You've got to figure out who they are. So whether that's go back to the home address and get some other form of ID, get something like that, or go down to the station and confirm. You just can't cut people away like that.
4: How challenging is that to get those details off them?
5: Well, at the end of the day, they've got to provide the details for who they are. They've committed the offence, you've arrested them or what have you, so you've still got to pursue it.
4: Okay. Would it be worth the hassle?
5: Well, it depends. I mean, if they're intoxicated or what have you. E-bikes, yeah, they're still a motor vehicle, so under the Land Transport Act, they'd still have to abide by providing correct details.
4: Okay. Good stuff, Chris. Thank you for that. Dan, it's Mark.

0: Yes, good evening.
1: G'day, Marcus. Hey, I just wanted to touch on the e-bike thing and the two different categories of e-bikes, and one is the pedal assist and one is the e-bike without pedals. And I believe the difference is a full-on e-bike without pedals is where you do need to have some kind of license. But if it's pedal assist and it's got pedals, they are limited on power, and I believe you don't need a license for those. So there's a bit of a difference there. And I also believe that, yeah, the power limitation, and people were getting around that just by putting different stickers on the motors and the batteries.
0: Ah.
1: So they'll have a more powerful e-bike, maybe an imported one or something that's 2,000 watts, and they'll have a 500-watt sticker on it, and then whoever stops them doesn't know the difference, you know?
0: And what would be the difference if they were stopped?
1: Well, if they were stopped and they had the sticker saying, and, you know, their bike was branded at, and it had pedals and it was only labelled at 500 watt or something, it might be fall under the requirement to have a licence.
0: Okay.
1: But it's just, I mean, people don't know enough about them, so it's as simple as just changing the sticker on it, and people are using much more powerful e-bikes than they are allowed to.
0: And are you saying you need a licence for the more powerful one?
1: Yeah, I believe if it's not pedal assist, which means it does not have pedals at all, and it's just like basically a small motorbike,
0: yeah.
1: I believe that you need a licence for. But if it has pedals with a motor assist, then you don't.
0: They are very different things, aren't they?
1: They are quite different, yeah, but I think people sort of get them confused. You know, the ones that are more like a little dirt bike kind of thing and electric, yeah, they potentially are very powerful. And if they're not, if they don't have any pedals and they're full-on electric, yeah, I think that's where there needs to be a lot more legislation, because they can be a lot faster and a lot more powerful.
0: And if you're 14-year-old, if you're 14, that's what you want, isn't it? Because that looks exciting as all get out.
1: My friend's kids are obsessed with them. They want them so bad. And my mate is just like, bro, it's dangerous, man. You know, like, all for kids having them on farms and stuff like that, for sure. They've got the education around it. But kids trying to ride them around the cities and stuff like that, it's dangerous.
0: Yeah, my boy's certainly aware of the brand. I think we're on Waiheke, that'll be this one, that'll be that one. They must know what there seems to be quite a sought-after brand that is the powerful one. What's it called?
1: Sarong? Sarong, I think, is one of the popular brands.
0: Yeah, I'm pretty sure that's what it was. Machine. Yeah.
1: But yeah, they do get to a point that they're a pretty powerful motorbike, you know, and it's it's not a cruise around the streets. Sure, on a farm, great. When you learn about them and you've got the knowledge, but for these young kids just getting these grunty little bikes, riding them on the streets, they're causing all kinds of problems.
0: What's the cost?
1: I think they're about $6,000. So they're up there.
0: Yeah, but it's achievable, isn't it? Your 15 paper run work a holiday. I mean, that's good. Yeah.
1: Yeah, that's right. Get your parents to go halves at Christmas or something, you know. I don't know.
0: Promise to mow the lawns. Nice to talk, Dan. Thank you. Chopping through it, keeping it going. What about the e-bikes and the bells? That's the thing I want to know about. Behind you, ding, ding, ding, ding, ding. Behind you, ding, ding, ding, ding, ding. As long as the bike stays on the limit, you're allowed to ride on roads and cycle paths without requiring a license. However, you must still wear a helmet as per a pedal bike. They can charge you DIC on an e-bike or e-scooter in UK. Same severe penalties for cars, including arrest, fine and driving ban. Also, I walk with a blind, low-vision group. E-scooters on the pavement are lunatics weaving in and out of pedestrians, especially when they come up behind the walkers. Bells should be compulsory on the e-scooter and used as a courtesy. Mary, ding, ding, ding, ding. Marcus, yes, Sauron, and it's popularised with kids by a YouTuber called Sir Ronster. It's always popularised by someone on YouTube, isn't it? Blah, blah, blah. Blah, blah. Here at Midnight, my name is Marcus. Welcome, 16, 15, 14 to 9. In this fast-changing world we live in. If Keir Starmer gets the dunk come Monday, I'll tell you about that. That's the news I'm watching tonight. Trump's on his way to China. I don't know who the last president that went to. It used to be a big deal to go to China. Because did we see that in Forrest Gump?

0: did we?
1: I don't know how many presidents have been to China. Of course, Trump went to North Korea. Remember, he thought that was going to be solved. Remember that he went to the DMZ, the demilitarized zone? What do you think of that? Remember that with North Korea? Fidget spinner. Seems like a long time ago, doesn't it? Anywho, 0800 80 1080 and 9292 to text. My name is Marcus. Welcome. Oh, no, my bike is full electric. They are classed as moped, no license required. 12 away from 9.
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1: I don't know why I've never moved. I think the thing for me about e-bikes is they just look like such potential landfill. I've seen so many come and just sort of break down and become junk. They're a bit like the original electric lawnmowers. Not much good, but I guess they'll get better. People are obsessed with the Suron. My boy is 12 and won't stop talking about that YouTuber you just mentioned. He's constantly watching his videos. He seems to think he's amazing and apparently encourages everyone to wear a helmet. He has a scooter, but he rides to and from school. He literally asks me every day to get a Suron. Wow. And then someone else said, this is a story of him assisting kids to ride over the Auckland Harbour Bridge on e-bikes. And Tiggs has got a challenge for AA, do a campaign for a standard rule of thumb on trailers. Starting with stricter rules on towing and transporting boats on public roads. I've witnessed numerous boats coming off trailers causing motorway mayhem. How many licensed drivers know how to back a trailer? Have also seen some really dodgy homemade trailers too. That's from Tig. Don't think it'd be a good idea to make your own trailer, would it? Be asking for trouble, trailer trouble. Get in touch. My name is Marcus. Welcome. Oh, wow. Marcus, the time for the goatee Luxon is now. It will shift the poles. That was my prediction. Was that my prediction, Dan, or a soul patch? Did I say goatee or soul patch? No, I think soul patch was BBS. I predicted that. I bet she goes with that. Thank you for that, Kelvin. looks unrecognisable. 0800, you know the rest. My name is Marcus. Welcome, 7 away from 9. Is that what I said? I think a beard is a goatee, though, isn't it? Yeah. Well, a beard and a goatee is a subgroup of the beard, I suppose. Beards come and go, don't they? The Van Eyck. The shovel beard. I don't know where we are with beards at the moment. Beards. Just giving you a couple of updates. There's a serious crash in the Bay of Plenty. It's closed the highway. Te Puke Highway is closed in Papamoa after a critical two-vehicle crash. People were critically injured following the collision. Three ambulances. Two people in a serious condition. Highway's currently shut and diversions have been established. So when the serious crash unit is there to investigate, that always, I haven't said that. I shouldn't speculate, but yeah, it appears that that'll be closed. I'll tell you what, I'll look on Waka Kotahi and I'll let you know the full information, because I know that even at the best of times, it's hard to get around those places. So it'll be a tough night for you tonight. Beg your pardon? Oh, copy. Thanks.
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1: Oh, get in touch if you want to talk. It's just four away from 9 o'clock. I've been on the Waka Kotahi website. I can't see any updates on that, so that's bad. They haven't put that situation, but I'll do what I can to keep you updated. Trump's off to China, and that's what's happening in the world. So no doubt that'll be tomorrow's headlines. I don't quite know what he'll manage to do with that one. Anyway, we are talking about e-scooters and e-bikes. Well, yeah. I don't even know if the ones without pedals should be called e-bikes. They should be called e-motorbikes, shouldn't they? Because a bike would indicate you're pedaling. Yes. Yeah, so it's a pretty complicated thing. But I tell you what, though, I mean, there is all the negative talk around them, but they are fantastic things. I mean, I think somewhere there is a future of transport. Unbelievable, those scooters we can get with them. So that's a situation. But, yeah, if you want to talk about that or anything else, don't. Also, mystery smell in Timaru. Hard to resolve mystery

0: smells, aren't they? Kind of hard to test for. Last time it was the freezing works, and I think those freezing works have now closed. So if you've got information about that, that would be of interest to me. So be in touch if you want to be on air tonight, here till midnight tonight, as I've said, 0800 80 1080 and 929. It's hummus day today, too, just so you know. But the thing about hummus, there's always a product recall with hummus, isn't there? Must be sketchy to make. Back in a bit.
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8: It's 9 o'clock, I'm Nina Burton. There's suspected critical injuries after a two-vehicle crash on the Bay of Plenty's Tapuki Highway tonight. The crash happened on the highway between Papamoa's Bell Road and Poplar Road around 7.15. Diversions are in place on Pacific Coast Highway at Poplar Lane and Welcome Bay Road, as well as at Bell Road on the Tapuki Highway. Labor's warning there's a history of fruitless cracks at selling off part of Kiwibank. State-owned Enterprises Minister Simeon Brown has told the bank to work on alternative growth scenarios. A separate cabinet paper has warned the government's unlikely to provide extra capital. Labour leader Chris Hipkins says the bank was only just bought back in 2022.
9: Labour bought Kiwibank back because the previous national government's last attempt to partially privatise Kiwibank failed.
8: A promise of more public sector cost savings as Budget Day nears. The Prime Minister told business leaders today the government's cutting another $300 million from the budget operating allowance to $2.1 billion. Chris Luxon says responsible economic management and fiscal discipline are more important than ever. He says the government's been directing money from the back office to frontline services.
10: Daily practice, make sure every taxpayer dollar is being spent more, that we're getting more from it, and that's what we've been focused on.
8: A sociologist advising caution on changing immigration settings as Chris Luxon hints it could loom large in election campaigning. The Prime Minister's claimed immigration's a factor in lowering social cohesion and National is to reveal its stance soon. But Massey University's Paul Spoonley warns against comparing ourselves to places like Europe with enormous inflows of refugees and asylum seekers.
11: There should be a debate, but please don't get political and silly about this. We need these people. If you look at our labour market, immigration is really important for this country now.
8: In Australia, housing supply is emerging as a key issue for yesterday's new Labor government budget. It's raising taxes on investment properties and some trust funds to give working Australians a $250 tax break. 35,000 fewer homes are expected to be built, despite net migration of 300,000 people a year.
12: New South Wales University Emeritus Professor Peter Swan says they're destroying the rental industry.
13: People will have great difficulty meeting higher rental costs in future because of the clampdown on interest deductibility.
12: And Kiwis appear to be shopping close to home. Data from retail management platform Lightspeed shows about 77% of Kiwis surveyed prefer shopping in-store above online. 40% shop at local businesses and 34% buy online from New Zealand retailers. Retail New Zealand CEO Carolyn Young says they want more of this and for people to be proud of local stores.
14: What's your local store in the suburb that you live in that you really love and you know that your neighbour's kids have worked there or your kids have worked there or you worked there?
12: In sport. A playmaking reshuffle for the Chiefs for their Super Rugby clash against the Highlanders in Hamilton on Friday. Damien McKenzie vacates the 10 jersey to make his second start of the season at fullback, with Josh Jaco moving into first five. Coach Jono Gibbs says it's how they finished last week's win over the Reds in Brisbane.
15: It's a combo that we've seen at the back end of the game a couple of times already this year, and we want to see that combination from the start. It gives us two really accomplished game drivers on the field at the same time, creates different threats for the Highlanders to deal with.
12: All Blacks midfielder Quintu Paia earns a pre-playoffs rest. Elsewhere, the Hurricanes welcome back Geordie Barrett, Ruben Love and Warner Dearns for their Saturday night game against the Blues at Eden Park. Du Plessis Corifi's been sidelined by a minor knee injury, while outside back Josh Morby isn't on the injured list but has been left out of the 23, despite his four-try haul in last week's win over Moana Pacifica. Bowden Barrett reclaims the Blues 10 jersey from Stephen Perofita, while flanker Anton Segner's promoted from the bench after Dalton Papali'i suffered a suspected broken jaw in last week's loss to the Crusaders. An earlier than normal departure across the Tasman for the Phoenix women as they bid to lift the title in football's Women's A-League. The Wellington squad have departed the capital today ahead of Saturday night's grand final against Melbourne City in Melbourne. Phoenix coach Brev Priestman says while they had to go earlier due to media requirements, arriving several days prior to the game comes with several upsides.
16: The minute we get to Melbourne, then we're in, like, dialed in, prepare for game mode. So it just allows us to adjust. It gives us an extra day. The club have been great, give us every chance to succeed in terms of adjustment to temperatures and jet lag and everything that goes with travel.
12: That's news and sport. To 9:05, Marcus Lush is next. Newstalk ZB Weather Watch 24/7. Northland and Coromandel partly cloudy, a few showers about Northland. Auckland to Waitomo, Bay of Plenty, Taupo and Tomaranui mainly fine. Taranaki to Kapiti and Taihape partly cloudy, isolated showers. Gisborne to Wairarapa and Wellington, cloudy periods and a few showers. Nelson and Buller to Fiordland, fine. Marlborough and Canterbury, partly cloudy with isolated showers. Clutha and Southland, partly cloudy, isolated showers. And the Chatham Islands, cloudy periods with a few showers. I'm Nina Burton. That's Newstalk ZB News, Sport and Weather to 9:05.
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0: New Zealand, good evening. 9:07 here till 12 o'clock. The number is 0800 80 1080. We are talking e-bikes. It's all about e-bikes. And yeah, it's the AA have come out and said that there needs to be more. And what I've known from this discussion, and look, I'm no expert on them, but there seems to be a lot of confusion about them and what you can do on them anyway. So yes, if you want to talk about this, get in touch. 0800 80 1080. John, it's Marcus. Good evening.
1: Good evening. How you going?
0: Good, thanks, John.
1: Good, good. I love your topic about how to get away, what to do and how to do it properly. can't go around getting caught for everything, right?
0: What? Well, I mean...
1: It's been responsible.
0: Yeah, I mean, I think, yeah,

0: bike? What is a pit bike?
1: It's a thump start. It's a 140cc electric start. That's why I got that electric start. So when you're too intoxicated, you can, instead of kick starting, you can...
0: Is it called a pit bike?
1: Yeah, pit bike, yep. A little 140cc. I've got a few scooters here. I just got my three-wheeler fixed last week.
2: Wow.
1: You know, they haven't quite kicked off yet, like rotaries. But maybe one day.
0: Is a three-wheeler, this would be a silly question, are there two wheels at the front or at the back?
1: No, one wheel at the front, two at the back.
0: I've seen some of those bikes with two wheels at the front. They don't look good.
1: No. I think these are more designed to cross rivers, to be honest.
0: Yeah, okay. Enjoyed talking to you, John. Thank you. 0800 80 1080 and 9292 to text. Mac, it's Marcus. Good evening and welcome.
3: G'day, Marcus. How you doing?
0: Good, thanks, Mac.
3: I'm quite into these e-scooters. I love them.
0: Good.
3: They're just so handy, so nifty, you know. I can charge it up just using the solar as well. So, you know, economical from that perspective.
0: So I don't really know much about it, right? Only because it's not where I'm at. If I was living urban, I would know about it, but I live 30 k's away from where I work, so a car's important to me. Have you got a car as well, Mac?
3: No. Nope. I've got two e-scooters. I've got a biggie and a small one.
0: Okay. And I don't know much about have neither of them got pedals, or both of them have got pedals, or one of them's got pedals?
3: No, neither of them have got pedals. These are stand-up scooters and they are not e-bikes.
0: I see what you're saying.
3: Yeah, and just what's interesting about it is over on the NZTA website, there are quite a lot of regulations about these things, but they're not really enforced. So what I've found is that from their website is that if, and this applies to both e-bikes and scooters, that if they're 300 watts or smaller, then you do not need a license to ride them.
0: Okay.
3: If they are more than 300 watts, then you are legally required to have a license. However, like I said, it's not enforced currently.
0: Sorry, did you say that is for the bikes or for the scooters?
3: That's for both of them.
0: Okay.
3: Where the difference comes in is New Zealand has got this rule about not riding a bicycle on the sidewalk.
0: Yeah.
3: Whereas an e-scooter is allowed on the sidewalk.
0: Yeah.
3: So that's a little bit of a, you know, if you're on an e-scooter, you can have the best of both worlds. You can jump on the road or you can jump on the sidewalk, provided it's under 300 watts.
0: So what's the last thing you said? You said that they won't pursue. What did you say about the licenses?
3: Well, it's not enforced, the rules. I suppose it's not too big of an issue as of yet. But it is becoming more and more popular. So
0: tell me again what the actual rule is.
3: So 300 watts,
0: yep,
3: is the limit on how much power the motor is allowed to output before you are required to have a license.
0: Okay.
3: To ride it. But now, because it's not really enforced, that's why you see a lot of people on these big ones on the sidewalk, on the road. I can imagine the problem you might run into is if you are involved in an accident and you're unlicensed, you know, that might be where you might be held liable for some kind of damage, perhaps.
0: And I also think from a policing point of view, because you haven't got a number plate, it makes everything a lot more challenging, doesn't it?
3: Absolutely. And if it's over the 300-watt threshold, according to the NZTA website, it is supposed to be registered. However, they're not really built to, you know, like you can't exactly get a warrant of fitness for them. Because they're not really built to spec for that.
0: And there'd be so many different brands as well that they would have no idea.

0: idea which ones were and how they'd be registered and stuff like that. So it seems to be
1: There's more rules around the helmet as well. So on an e-scooter below that wattage, it is only recommended to wear a helmet, whereas if you ride a bicycle, you know, big or small, motored or unpowered, it is legally required that you wear a helmet. So that's just an interesting grey area there that hasn't really been addressed yet.
0: And you talk about the 300 watts. Is that both for bikes and the scooters?
1: It is, yeah. And that's the size of the motor, not necessarily the battery.
0: Okay. So you said you've got two scooters. How many watts are they?
1: The one that I've got is 2,000 watts. It's incredibly fast and scary. And when I first got it, I used to ride it on the road, but I don't do that anymore because it is very dangerous and it is very scary. The problem is not necessarily my own misjudgment, but what I noticed, first of all, is that drivers on the road do not expect you to be there. So that's the first thing you should keep in mind. This has always been my personal golden rule, whether you're on a bike or a scooter, it's your responsibility to stay out of the way of oncoming traffic.
0: Yeah, agreed.
1: Yeah. And just on an interesting note, I visited China recently. Their major cities have banned stand-up e-scooters.
0: Wow. Because they're probably making them all as well, aren't they?
1: They make them all, but you don't see them there. Yep, just thought I'd share
0: Do you use yours for your commute?
1: I do, yes. The little one's quite convenient because it can fold up and it's very light, so you can take it on public transport quite easily. The big one is pretty inconvenient, and I wouldn't want to take that onto a bus or train.
0: Have you come off it at all?
1: No. But I'm particularly cautious, and just like I said earlier, I don't ride it on the road anymore. Even the big one, I don't use it all that much. I ride it on the sidewalk, not really allowed to, but I'm not a speed freak either. I'm very cautious. I ride it like a nana. It's great.
0: Yeah, I wonder if in 10 years, you know, because it seemed to me once I was going to Auckland quite often and using them a lot, it seemed to me to be a transformative form of transport because it was so good. Do you think that's what's going to happen? That, you know, because you see in the city people coming off trains with bikes, do you think that with scooters, do you think that's what's going to happen, or do you think it's going to be legislated out? Because it seems as though we're in that in between. You know how that guy invented the Segway, right?
1: Yeah.
0: Do you remember the Segway?
1: Yeah,
0: and they thought that was going to be the greatest thing ever. But one of the things that caused the most concern with the Segways is no one knew whether they were supposed to be on the footpath or the road. And that caused people confusion. And they kind of just fell out of favour. And I wonder if we are at the same place with scooters or they're going to take over. I think they're going to take over.
1: Well, I hope so, because they are incredibly useful. You know, but it does come down to how you use it.
0: Yeah.
1: The powerful one, for example, I've got that power under that throttle. That doesn't mean I'm going to be using it to fly down the road. But what it does mean is that if I did notice a car coming at me, I've got that power under me that I can get out of the way very, very quickly.
0: Do you think the wheels are big enough?
1: They're 11 inches each. And just an interesting note also, it's dual motor, so both front and rear wheels are both motorized.
0: Because that's bigger than most. How big are the wheels on a Lime scooter? What would they be?
1: Probably between 8 and 10. I'm not 100% sure.
0: Yeah.
1: Yeah, so this is sort of your bigger end.
0: I think what happens from my experience with scooters is that, you know, first off, you try those folding ones when they're all the rage with those small wheels, but you will fall a couple of times, but you quite quickly get used to what it's capable of and what kind of, bumps are going

0: upend you, and you managed to kind of change your riding to compensate for that, I think.
1: That's right. You sort of got to lean back and ride on the back wheel because bumps do come up all the time. The bigger scooter is incredibly comfortable and stable. I've had the throttle on halfway, and I'm doing 80 k's down the hill, and it's just driving itself.
0: Yeah. And I recently went off-roading with a guy that's looking at setting up a business, and that was, you know, this is quite steep, off-range, rocky territory, and they worked really well. It was kind of, you know, as far as an outdoor off-road pursuit, it's pretty good.
1: Oh, they're incredible, especially with that dual motor. You've got the power. You can get up just about any hill, no matter how steep it is. It flies up it.
0: Have you seen those motorized single wheel things?
1: Yes, I have. I'm not sure about how that's going to go down to the dairy to get your milk and bread, though.
0: But I've seen people racing them off road, and they seem to be they seem to stay upright. They seem to be extraordinary.
1: Yeah. No, I'm sure they would. But it comes down to practicality, you know. And does it work? Does it do a job for you? Is it going to get you to work and back? Or is it going to get you to the shop? And you know, what's your purpose really? Are you out for a ride, or are you trying to achieve? Are you trying to get somewhere? Are you trying to you know what I mean?
0: Yeah. Hey, Meg, just before you go, how was China?
1: Much better than what I expected.
0: Okay.
1: Beautiful place.
0: And this is since Hormuz. This is in recent months.
1: Yes, this was 2.5 months ago.
0: Yeah, and no dramas, nothing. It all seemed progressing, and it all seemed
1: not at all. Little bit scary on the social credit side of things. But on the other hand, everybody feels very safe.
0: Yeah, well, safe from scooters anyway. Nice to talk, Mac. Thanks so much. 20 past 9, 0800 80 20. My name is Marcus. Welcome here till 12. If you want to be a part, if you want to get in touch, feel free. Anything goes here till 12. I would not want to live in a downtown apartment with all these e-bike scooters getting charged up in the apartments. When those batteries catch fire, you can't put them out. You mentioned the America's Cup Parade. I skipped school with a friend to attend the America's Cup Parade. In a skip bin near Aotea, we found a section of red carpet made from red socks stuck onto a carpet. We dragged the carpet to Queen Street, enjoyed the parade, and sold the socks. I don't understand the rules surrounding electric scooters. Marcus, so many people going at speed actually on the road without a helmet and suitable footwear seems really dangerous. Yeah. Get in touch, Channel 12, 21 past 9.
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2: Here till midnight, my name is Marcus, 23 past nine. Douglas, good evening.
3: Yeah, hi, Marcus. How are you doing?
2: Good, thanks, Douglas.
3: Yeah, look, my thoughts on the old e-scooter is I bought one probably 3 or 4 years ago. My son was 16 and sort of wanted him to use it to go to and from school. I live in Auckland. He was at Western Springs College. And there's some pretty big hills involved. But I use it now and then just to go down to the pub and get home without getting caught. And I tell you, those scooters that you can buy from PB Tech, not that we're mentioning retailers, but they are reasonably well priced and they are quite quick. And one of the accidents or traps I fell into was that they're made by Segway, who make those leaning kind of one-wheeled things. And the guys at PB Tech were quite happy to put some pirate software in there. Otherwise, the Segway software itself just limits the whole cycle to 25 kilometres. So that's got to be caught somehow, I think. At some point, you've got to limit the speed of these scooters because it's just they are dangerous, and people that are young and aren't road safe or road aware, they just generally tend to surprise motor vehicles, and that's, you know, what happens in an accident at that point when the kid gets run over. Who sort of, where's that guilt and where does the insurance lie and whose liability is it? It's a tough one.
2: So they can override the governor?
3: They can, yep. They can put software in there that's pirated, and I think the scooter I bought, which was, you know, I'm over 100 kilograms, so I needed something that goes up hills. I guess the top speed was around 39, 40 kilometres. And that's pretty fast if you're surprising traffic by coming off a footpath and going onto a road, especially, and this is the point I really want to make, at night time. I mean, there should be some sort of curfew, like half an hour after sunset, or just regulate it so the police can give out $20 instant fines if they see anyone, because the police are, well, especially in Auckland, they're pretty visible at the moment, so they should have the powers, and legislation should be passed fairly quickly, I would have thought, just so that people start to get stung for doing stupid things between the footpath and the road. And, you know, helmets, I mean, that's a no-brainer, really. Everybody should be wearing a helmet.
2: So you use yours so you can drink and drive?
3: Well, I don't drink anymore. I've given up for 18 months, so yeah. Like yourself, I don't drink at all. So I'll have a zero at the pub, but I don't have anything with alcohol in it. Yeah.
2: But people are buying them for that reason, are they?
3: Well, I think so. I mean, it's at the moment there's a loophole in the laws, and there's a loophole in the way that the cities govern the legislation around riding scooters on the footpath and on the road. So, you, like you've said earlier in your previous conversations, you know, at the moment you give your teenager a scooter, he's got no road awareness, and generally, he's exposed to surprising a car without being aware of that, and it's very difficult to, I guess, train teenagers to be. Yeah.
2: I guess I've got to focus on that the drink driving kind of theme that's been mentioned tonight, yeah. And. Yeah. You know, the worst thing, I mean, the most likely thing to kill someone if they're not involved with gangs or subterfuge would be a drink driver. But if people are drink drivers and driving scooters, they're probably only like really, they're probably only likely to kill themselves. That's going to be the thing, isn't it? They're not going to ride off a car. There is an element of it's not quite as bad. And I can understand people doing it, but it certainly seems as though it's something that they want to cramp down on.
3: Well, you know, how do you control it and how do you police it are the two big
2: questions. I'm sure there's no will to do it because it sounds like a minefield to police for me.
3: Oh, I see. Okay.
2: Is that what you would think?
3: No, not at all. I think, you know, like I just got a $20 ticket for a small parking fine, I think, and, you know, I'll pay it eventually, but you know, Auckland City has cameras everywhere. If they could be in

0: introduced in such a way that people start getting tickets through the mail, then it's going to start hurting eventually, and the teenagers should get one through the mail. And then
1: But to get a ticket through the mail, you'd need to be registered with a number plate, wouldn't you?
0: Well, of course. But, yeah, that's a good point. You probably do need to get some sort of number plate licensing system in play.
1: Until it does have, everyone will be using that as an advantage to get around the law, I reckon.
0: Yeah, no, I think you're right there. I'm just thinking of ways that you could police it, for want of a better word.
1: Because that's why I think they've got themselves into trouble. Because I think transport's changed. It's gone from cars and motorbikes to cars and scooters and e-bikes and e-scooters and everything. And they're not keeping up. The technology and the law enforcement's not keeping up.
0: Yes, true statement.
1: Nice to talk, Doug. Thanks so much for that. Marcus, my electric scooter I use on the Northwestern Cycleway tops out at 87 kilometres an hour. Ask me how I know. How do you know? Christchurch is far better than Auckland. The whole city is already e-bike route. Sadly, in here, the new roads are very narrow and Auckland Council approves whatever the developers do. In Long Bay, for example, the public bus can't turn around without stepping on the roundabout. A lot of people wanting to get into an Auckland-Christchurch fight, which I've got no desire to do. It's interesting, that. Be in touch if you want to talk. My name is Marcus. Welcome, 0800 80 1080. And with you till midnight tonight, 9292 to text if you want to be a part of it. Looking forward to your input tonight or what you want to talk about. Anything goes. And I'll keep you updated with news. But, yeah, I'm enjoying this a great deal, actually, because it's something I know nothing about. And I'd like to, because I think it's amazing technology. I'm not quite sure how permanent it's going to be. So if you want to speak, that's the plan. 9:30, Nina, headlines, please.
2: Thank you, Marcus. The government says it's asking Kiwibank to be more competitive, with the opposition concerned it'll lead to asset sales. The SOE minister sent a letter of expectations asking the bank to look at long-term growth options and potentially raising capital. Kiwis appear to be shopping close to home. Data from retail management platform Lightspeed shows about 77% of Kiwis surveyed prefer shopping in-store above online. And a man convicted of bludgeoning a German backpacker to death 21 years ago still denies killing her and is seeking to clear his name. Michael Scott Wallace was found guilty of murdering Brigitte Brower at Lucy's Gully near New Plymouth in 2005. More at 10 or go to nzherald.co.nz.
1: Thank you, Nina. 29 to 10 with you till 12 o'clock tonight. Lance, it's Marcus. Good evening.
3: Yeah, hi, mate. I've got a question. A few years ago in Christchurch, they used to have a lot of those lime green scooters around town. They just park them up. You could use them. And the same here in Napier, where I live. You have these purple ones everywhere. Well, they've disappeared off the face of the earth. Does anyone know where they've gone?
1: What brand were they?
3: Oh, I've no idea. I never used one. But I used to use a credit card. You'd punch in some numbers and away you'd go. But there'd be groups of them parked all around the place, you know, two or three here, five over there, all around the city. Where have they gone to?
1: Well, it's my understanding. Are we talking about lime scooters and flamingo scooters?
3: Well, I don't know what they are. You know, they're a scooter to me. But where I live here in Napier, they used to have purple ones, and they were everywhere. But they've gone off the face of the earth, and I just wanted
1: to see anybody. It's my understanding in Auckland and Christchurch and Dunedin, which are the only main cities I've been to recently, they are still very much everywhere.
3: Well, I've just never seen them anymore. I mean, I've never seen them on the road, you know, parked up anymore. Like maybe, I don't know. Does anybody out there know what's happened to them?
1: Well, I think they're still there.
3: Well, they may well be, but I've never seen them around.
1: Yeah, okay. Well, I'll find out because, yeah, I think some councils have bylaws that ban them. You've got to have approval from the council. But I think most people thought they're pretty good. They bring people to the city. They help people get around. They help you get from your house to the bus stop.
3: They used to do all that, but and they were purple. You couldn't miss them. But I haven't seen any for a good couple of years or more now.
1: Okay, I'll find out. Thanks, Lance. Appreciate it. Hold your horses, Jamie, with you soon. 28 away from 10. Looking forward to your input tonight. Head till midnight.
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1: Here's something nobody tells you. 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
7: Jamie, this is Marcus. Welcome, good evening.
8: Hey Marcus, how are you going tonight?
7: Good, thank you, Jamie.
8: So my young fella, he's been building e-bikes and him and his mates since they were probably about 12 years old. He's 16 now. And he's got one with me on it. I'm 115 kilos. It does 70 kilometres, and with him it does 90. And they just buy the, everything like online, eBay or wherever you want. And then, they go find a push bike on Marketplace, bolt it all up, and then cut the pedals off it, weld pegs on it, because they reckon it's better than having pedals, and then away they go. But they've actually outlawed them. They've kind of outlawed them here in Queensland. They, it's got to have pedals, and if it goes over 30 kilometres, then you've got to have a licence. So I keep joking to him that he'll get his one taken off him soon because he rides it all around town.
7: Police do anything about it? Do the police care?
8: No, they don't. He reckons they don't. He's talked to a few because they're always riding around the neighbourhood and. Yeah, they've talked to a few cops at different times and he reckons they leave them alone, so.
7: You get a push bike?
8: Yeah.
7: And how's it, is the drive, is a friction drive on the wheel or it's a...
8: On the back wheel. So, yeah, then you just buy the whole hub and wheel, depending on which, you can buy a 2,000 watt or probably you've got a 5,000 watt wheel. And you bolt that up, just replace it with the other wheel, the back one, and then you decide what battery you got. I think he's got a 72 amp or 72 watt battery or something. And then, you bolt all that on. Then you buy this controller thing, put that on there, and he can, if he sees cops, he can push a button and it governs it to 30 Ks. And then otherwise, you push a button and it can do 90.
7: And where does the battery sit?
8: Just goes just bolts to the top rail of your push bike. Like, not bolt to it, sorry, it just, straps on. So, it comes with a bag and everything, and you just strap it on.
7: Replace the back wheel with another wheel that's got the drive and everything inside it. Is that the way it works?
8: Yeah, that's it, yeah. And then you just run the wires to the battery, run the wires to your controller, hang the battery off the top of the off the top of the bar on your push bike. You know how there's that gap, that sort of A-frame gap or whatever you want to call it. there. Just battery just sits in there, and away you go.
7: What's the cost?
8: He buys them off the marketplace, the kit, but I think his mates have spent about $5,000 building one.
7: Okay.
8: And then, yeah, he gets all the hand-me-down parts, but, yeah, it's... I reckon they're cool.
7: It sounds as exciting as it gets.
8: Yeah, the rule is at home is whenever they're doing something like that, or one of the kids bring them around home, I've got to have a go on it.
7: Of course, that's a classic, it's a classic dad thing to say, is it? Oh, that's the rule. Yeah.
8: Yeah, so they've got stag bugs and
7: I had
8: all sorts.
7: Friends' parents say that to me about motorbikes 45 years ago. Oh, yeah, the rule is that, yeah.
8: Yeah. Well, man, those stag bugs, man, they go quick. Hey? They're good fun to ride. I'm not a very good rider, so I didn't. And I think they do like 120. Young fella's mate. He's been riding dirt bikes since he was little. He comes flying past the house on the back wheel at about 100 km. It's quite impressive, actually.
7: Boys and machines, eh? Yep, nice to talk, Jamie. Thank you. Hello, Ron. It's Marcus. Welcome.
9: Oh, good evening, Marcus. Enjoy your show. Thank you. Just a little passing thing. Now, e-bikes, e-scooters, sorry. Just an observation. The e-scooters in New Zealand are running without any ACC contributions. Last year, e-bikes contributed $14 million plus to payouts for ACC and hospital, and there's no contribution whatsoever by anyone who imports these bikes or these scooters or anyone using them. And I think it's a big gap. Because that $14 million is money we could use in other parts of our health system. That's just my thinking anyway.
7: Do you think it's going to change anytime soon?
9: I was coming home tonight. I saw a couple of kids on an e-bike zooming along. They passed me, and I was doing 50K. And they went past me. They were on a cycleway. This is Christchurch. And no helmets, and they're both on the back. If they have an accident, you and I pay for their costs. I don't see why the importers of these bikes.
7: But that's about everything in our world, isn't it? If they crash the car, they're going to be...
9: But you pay ACC contribution with your registration.
7: Yeah, well, if they smash their heads playing rugby. Yeah, look, yeah. I'm hearing what you're saying.
9: Yeah. I mean, it wouldn't be too hard or too difficult for the government to levy every bike that comes in, every scooter, and then have some control that they keep paying an annual fee. It wouldn't be too hard to do, in my view. That's just my thought anyway.
7: I guess it's probably, I criticise the AA for bringing it up, but it seems as though there's quite a lot of will for change with this.
9: Yeah, I mean, the helmets thing is crazy. We should, I mean, if I don't know whether you cycle, I still cycle a bit, and you have to wear a helmet, and it's,
7: I cycle. I hate helmets.
9: Yeah, well, we're one of the few countries in the world where I cycle in another country sometimes, and helmets are not required on a bike.
7: I think it was a bad law. I think when you're on a bike, you've got to realise you are vulnerable. And you've got to take caution for that. So what they did is they brought in the cycle helmet laws, and it indicated to parents that cycling was unsafe, and the bike sheds were emptied out overnight. So,
9: yeah, well, I cycle in Europe quite a bit, Marcus, and nobody wears a helmet there. Nobody, not even the kids, you know. It's because people take responsibility for themselves. And also the drivers are a little bit more courteous to cyclists is what I find anyway. Mm. Anyway, it's just my thoughts, Marcus. Anyway, enjoy your show.
7: Thanks, Ron. And look, every time people get very hot and bothered about helmets. But, it's not the cross I want to die on. 18 to 10.
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9: I hate helmets sounds like famous last words. Oh, yeah. And quite often you have to, if you're going on things like a, you know, if we're doing the city to surf or surf to city bike race and things like that, you've got to wear a helmet because it's an official event. They want you. Hate the strap under the, but that's, yeah. The kids all cycle and they wear helmets and they're pretty good on them. Where's my helmet? Famous words. But yes. My next thing, I think, probably, and this is probably a better idea, it's going to be helmets on aeroplanes. Will that stuff in turbulence? I think we're going to see that in our lifetime. Yeah, call me stupid, call me ridiculous, but I reckon that's going to be the next thing. Watch this space. Head on Midnight. My name is Marcus. Welcome. 0800 80 1080 and 9292 to text. But yes, helmets in cars will be a thing. Helmets for pedestrians. All of it's possible. They'll all prevent death. Yes. Get in touch if you want to talk. 0800 80 1080 and 9292 to text. So yes. If you want to be a part of the show, we're talking helmets. Well, mainly we're talking, yeah. But look, I know it's against the law to ride a bike without a helmet. So I'm aware of that. Some cities police it extremely assiduously. I've been stopped in Christchurch and Nelson. When I was stopped in Nelson, I was filmed for Police 107. I was stopped outside that restaurant on the waterfront cycling from the airport. Is it called the Boathouse? Yeah, it wasn't a pleasant experience because the people in the restaurant were sort of tapping on the window and the policeman was sort of asking me questions and they were filming. So the cameraman there as well. I was excited for my holiday in Nelson. I just really got off the plane with my bike. I think it was the Boat Shed Cafe was where I got apprehended. And I think what you had to do then is, I think I got a fine for that one. And in Christchurch, I think it was slightly more reasonable. You had to actually go to the police station with a receipt for a cycle helmet. I don't know if they police them as much these days. But they certainly did. Marcus, I find it interesting that Trump is on the visit to China. It's one of the very few countries that is doing nicely, thank you. During the Israel-USA's war against Iran, electric car sales have done well.

0: Our whole school was allowed to go to the 1995 America's Cup parade. Every awning on Queen Street was full of people. Lucky one didn't collapse. Yeah, I don't know where Lance was. The scooters are still everywhere. Everywhere. Be in touch if you want to talk on air tonight. My name is Marcus. Welcome. 0800 80 1080 and 9292 to text. If you want to come through. Anything else you want to mention, talk about? The Occam Book Awards have been announced. All Her Lives, Ingrid Horrocks, prize for fiction. Black Sugarcane, Nafanua Purcell Kelsell Award for poetry. Illustrated Nonfiction, Mr. Ward's Map, Victorian Wellington Street by Street. Wow. That looks like a bit of me. I should be onto that tomorrow. General Nonfiction, The Compulsion in Us, Tina Makariti. Māori Language Award, Te Aho o ngā Kupu Whakaare a Te Kuti, Tāpau Tamara, the author there. Pastoral Care has got the Best First Book Fiction Award, John Prins. No Good, Jesse Mackay Prize for Poetry. Hang on, I might be ringing. But there's three of them got that, did they? Okay. I better go and reread that, actually.
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0: Sarah, it's Marcus. Good evening.
7: Oh, hi. I was just hearing your conversation about these helmets and I thought I'd ring up and put my view across.
0: Great.
7: So I've got a couple of kids. I don't make them wear their helmets if they don't want, but they know if they fall off, it's really going to hurt.
0: Yes.
7: And I'm also in an industry where helmets have become compulsory, especially on

0: now side-by-side four-wheel drives,
1: yes,
0: like a quad, but different.
1: Yes.
0: And I did try to fight it because it boggles my mind. I can drive a tractor or a large mower and not have to wear a helmet, but in a side-by-side I do. I was like, where's the logic in this? In which I didn't get any. It was just, you know, Health WorkSafe has brought this out, so you now must comply. I was like, but why? And what's the difference between my tractor and my side-by-side? They both have roll cages. They both have seat belts. But I don't have to wear my helmet on a tractor. So I just thought it was a bit of a knee-jerk reaction, I suppose, from WorkSafe. But I tell you what I drive now. I drive my tractor so I don't have to put my helmet on because I dislike them.
1: Although, yeah, what are those motorbikes that farmers drive called?
0: So those are a quad, and yes, I agree for a quad because it doesn't have a roll cage, but
1: okay,
0: a side-by-side, also known as an RTV, does have a roll cage and seat belts.
1: Okay.
0: So a lot safer than a quad, but you now must
1: because a lot of farmers have died on quad bikes, haven't they? Although they've sworn black and blue, they should be able to drive them without helmets, but they have died, haven't they?
0: Yeah, but it's normally crushing injuries, like internal crushing, not from
1: the helmet.
0: The head injuries, yeah. So I do see the argument. I do see a point. However, in a work environment, I suppose they have to cover for all things to keep themselves safe as business owners, but there's just certain, in my world, working on the ground, a little bit of logic missing somewhere.
1: When you say your kids can ride their bikes without helmets, is that on the farm or out on the tarmac?
0: Both. Bit of both. But yeah, it's not a busy area. I'm not in a busy area. So if I was in the centre of Auckland, and I know I was on the weekend actually just driving from north and through Henderson, and I saw that big crowd, lots of them driving on their bikes without helmets and being very crazy. I was just like, whoa, what have we got here? Police presence and all, but the police didn't seem to mind that half of them didn't have their helmets on.
1: Well, I guess so. And I guess it's about policing too, because it's very hard to identify them.
0: Yeah, yeah. So I suppose it depends on where you are and what the situation is, but I didn't actually know it was law that they must wear them.
1: Yeah, I'm unsure about that too, Sarah. I'll look into that. Thank you for your call. Keep in touch, people. My name is Marcus. Welcome. Here to Midnight, we're talking about e-bikes and e-scooters and then on to helmets. People love to talk about helmets. Marcus, I ride an e-bike daily to work. I would never do it without a helmet. I've known too many riders getting concussion even with helmets on. So many turkeys on the road, you need to preempt drivers turning or opening doors. Often drivers don't want to waste their indicator lights and use them at the last minute. Plenty of good locking helmets on the market, so you don't look so silly. Don't tractors normally go on flat land? Sounds logical to me. Get in touch if you want to talk. My name is Marcus. Welcome. 0800 80 1080 and 9292 to text. Old Albanese, he's cut down on the property investors. So that's happening. Three bodies of women recovered from the sea in Brighton. That's in Brighton, sorry, in the UK. I should have mentioned that. And Starmer is still the leader. That's the situation there. If you want to talk after the news, feel free to come through. Who's got problems with fences? My hedge grows into my neighbour's garden. Can he force me to cut it? Well, good luck with answering that one. Anyhow, my name is Marcus. Welcome. 0800 80 1080 and 9292 to text. You want to be a part of it? That's what we're about. Here till 12. So get in touch. And I'm enjoying the discussion. So, yeah, feel free to join me if you want to go through. 0800 80 1080 and 9292 to text here until 12. Let me get a coffee and come back and see you on the other side. And, yeah, look forward to hearing from you. As I say, 0800 80 1080. Text me on 9292. Righto.
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7: It's 10 o'clock. I'm Nina Burton. Two people have been charged over a road rage assault in Hamilton in February. A victim was found in a serious condition at the intersection of Massey Street and Korimako Street in Frankton. A 20 and 23-year-old are both charged with wounding with intent to cause grievous bodily harm. They'll appear in Hamilton District Court. The government says it's asking Kiwibank to be more competitive, with opposition concerned it'll lead to asset sales. The SOE minister sent a letter of expectations asking the bank to look at long-term growth options and potentially raising capital. A separate cabinet paper suggested the government possibly can't give it more funding. The Prime Minister's also today confirmed there'll be more cost-saving in the budget. Minister Simeon Brown says the bank should grow as quickly as it can.
8: We expect them to grow, we expect them to compete, so we have more competitive banking here in New Zealand.
7: Kiwis appear to be shopping close to home. Data from retail management platform Lightspeed shows about 77% of Kiwis surveyed prefer shopping in-store above online. 40% shop at local businesses and 34% buy online from New Zealand retailers. Retail New Zealand CEO Carolyn Young says they want more of this and for people to be proud of local stores.
9: What's your local store in the suburb that you live in that you really love and you know that your neighbour's kids have worked there or your kids have worked there or you worked there?
7: A man convicted of bludgeoning a German backpacker to death 21 years ago still denies killing her and is seeking to clear his name. Michael Scott Wallace was found guilty of murdering Brigitte Brower at Lucy's Gully near New Plymouth in 2005. Jamie Cunningham has more.
10: Wallace was sentenced to life imprisonment in 2007. Open Justice reports Wallace didn't seek release before the parole board today, but focused on his rehabilitative progress. He confirmed he's written to the Criminal Case Review Commission as part of a bid to overturn his conviction.
7: The Commerce Commission has identified room for improvement when it comes to competition in our economy. Its latest analysis of StatsNZ data shows some industries have become less concentrated. However, weak competition in essential industries could be creating harm on the sectors that rely on those industries. Chair John Small says there are also fewer businesses entering and exiting the market.
11: Smaller SMEs are finding it harder to gain traction. Larger firms are finding it easier to maintain their position.
7: The alcohol sector says a community-led approach is the best way to reduce hazardous drinking. Latest Health New Zealand Health Survey regional data shows responsible drinking is becoming more common nationally. It's also becoming more common in all 16 regional council areas. Alcohol Beverages Council Executive Director

0: Virginia Nichols says different parts of the country have different ways of approaching the issue.
1: We think that local targeted action to reduce alcohol harm is more effective than broad one-size-fits-all regulatory intervention.
0: Wellington poet and memoirist, Ingrid Horrocks, has taken out the country's top literary prize at this year's Ockham New Zealand Book Awards. She's won the $65,000 Jan Medlicott Acorn Prize for fiction for her short story collection All Her Lives, beating two-time previous winner Catherine Chidgey. The General Non-Fiction Award went to novelist Tina Makariti for her book This Compulsion in Us, and the Top Poetry Award went to Nafanua Kersal for Black Sugarcane. Former Prime Minister Dame Jacinda Ardern took out a $12,000 prize for her memoir A Different Kind of Power, which she intends to donate to a literacy charity. In sport, one of the NRL's most decorated coaches has announced he's standing down at the end of the 2027 season. Penrith coach Ivan Cleary has confirmed he's calling it quits. Cleary led his side to four straight premierships between 2021 and 2024, and they're top of the table this season. He feels it's about time to wind up his direct involvement in the game.
2: I've been a player and a coach for 35 years. It's more like a lifestyle than a job, so I'm definitely looking to, you know, branch out and use my skills, my knowledge and experience in other areas.
0: Assistant coach Peter Wallace will replace Cleary on a three-year deal from 2028. Ivan Cleary says he's keen to take up a potential role with the Panthers around culture and leadership. Hurricanes wing Josh Morby has been left out for Saturday Super Rugby visit to the Blues, despite bagging four tries against Moana Pacifica. Morby hasn't been listed in the Hurricanes injury list, with Kingi Naholo getting a first start in more than a year. Geordie Barrett, Ruben Love and Warner Dearns also return for the visitors, while Bowden Barrett is restored to the Blues' run-on side. The Chiefs have opted to move Damien McKenzie back to fullback for the Highlanders on Friday, with Josh Jacomb at first five, with the visitors taking in a 6-2 bench. Uncertainty around how long short-term recruit Gina Crampton will stay with the Tactics in Netball's ANZ Premiership. The defending champions have signed the former Silver Ferns mid-quarter to an initial two-week deal, replacing injured skipper Erikana Peterson. Crampton has been playing with the New South Wales Swifts, also covering an injury to Paige Hadley. Tactics General Manager Kate Agnew says it could be longer than 2 weeks they need Crampton.
3: We will be evaluating where Erikana's at, and then we'll work through decisions around what the future looks like after that.
0: That's news and sport to 10:06. Marcus Lush is next. 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Northland and Coromandel partly cloudy, a few showers about Northland. Auckland to Waitomo, Bay of Plenty, Taupo and Tomaranui mainly fine. Taranaki to Kapiti and Taihape partly cloudy with isolated showers. Gisborne to Wairarapa and Wellington, cloudy periods and a few showers. Nelson and Buller to Fiordland, fine. Marlborough, Canterbury, partly cloudy with isolated showers. Clutha and Southland, partly cloudy with isolated showers. And the Chatham Islands, cloudy periods and a few showers. I'm Nina Burton. That's Newstalk ZB News, Sport and Weather to 10:06.
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10:07. Good evening, all. My name is Mark. We're talking about e-bikes. It's a wide-ranging discussion. I haven't got strong opinions or strong knowledge about them, although I do know that the way we get around places is changing. It's kind of changing in chaotic ways. But sort of very much when I go to Auckland, and that's probably twice or three times a year. And obviously it's not my place of residence now, but there's always people I need

disaster. So what we really need to get a solution sorted out now, because we don't, more accidents are going to happen. He wanted e-bikes to be classified as different types of vehicles, or high-powered ones to be classified as different types of vehicles, so rules could be better enforced. I think if we set up what would be known as a class of vehicles, it may not have to go through all these rigorous requirements of certification, warrant of fitness, but because they're classed as a vehicle, then the riders on them are subject to other land transport rules around the use of vehicle, around speed rules, use of alcohol, turn signals. That would be the expectation of riders of these advices. So, yes, I'm still unsure about drink driving on an e-bike. No one can really answer me that. But certainly people seem to be taking advantage of the, I don't think you can get a ticket. And that seems to back that up. But the police would like to think that you probably can, because no one wants it. No one wants carte blanche. Marcus, those thinking of moving to Australia, they're having the biggest mouse plague at present. And with a hunter virus meant to come from rodents, it should take off. Better an old New Zealand N. I don't think the hunter virus is meant to come from rats. It comes from rats. There we go. Bit of talk tonight about Kingsford Smith. First transatlantic flight. Yeah. First non-stop flight across Australia from Melbourne to Perth. And the first non-stop flight from Australia to New Zealand. Died in the Andaman Sea. Kingsford Smith. I'm unsure of the details of the Australia-New Zealand flight. Someone might be able to remind me about that one. Where he landed. Was that the one that landed on the West Coast? No, it landed at Wigram. That's the situation. The first Trans-Tasman flight. The Southern Cross. 14 hours, 25 minutes. There was a crew of four. As they neared New Zealand, the weather improved, and after circling over Wellington, the Southern Cross landed at Wigram, Christchurch at 9:22. They struck thunderstorms throughout the night after taking off from Richmond, west of Sydney. And while McWilliams struggled to repair the radio equipment which had failed earlier in the flight, Kingsford Smith was forced to fly blind for much of the journey as heavy rain or ice coated the windshield. 30,000 people had made their way to Wigram. So I don't know if they were meant to land there or meant to land in Wellington. It's unclear. 30,000 people were there. Many pupils from state schools were given the days off. And public servants were granted leave until 11 a.m. Now, as far as the UK goes, I think the health secretary intends to resign, which will trigger a leadership challenge. Senior UK government minister will resign and challenge Starmer for the lead. So that's what's happening over there. He's preparing to resign and launch a leadership challenge as early as tomorrow. This is Wes Streeting. Don't know much about him. He looks like he might be the new leader. I think there's an appetite for it. I don't know much about him. He's a young-looking rooster. 43, wow. History, University of Cambridge. President of the Cambridge Students' Union. So he's done all the right things. As a maternal grand.

0: stepfather was an armed robber and met Christine Keeler. Goodness. Oh, is it yes. Oh, and his grandmother was a criminal too. We should meet Christine Keeler. Anyway, that's the situation. And his grandfather was a mate of the Cray twins. So there you go. That's a bit of that. A bit of this and a bit of that. Here till 12 o'clock if you want to talk. Marcus, I think the police have more important issues such as the meth issue New Zealand is riddled with. If any e-bike or scooter can do over 50 k's under its own power, then it needs a plate and indicators and lights. Pretty simple. There you go. That's what we've got to tell you so far tonight. Be in touch if you want to talk. My name is Marcus. Anyone heading over to Magic Round? That starts soon. Yes. Also, anyone watch that TV series that the chef from Emmersfield, the one they've cancelled? Don't know if that was good or not. You might want to mention that too. 15 past 11. Good evening, Lou. This is Marcus. Welcome.
1: Hi, Marcus. Hey, I was just going to turn into bed and I heard you, I just caught the end of you talking to about a man that was 108.
0: Yes.
1: And yesterday I was in Palmerston North in an old people's home and there's a lady in there that's just turned 113.
0: Goodness. How is she?
1: Hey, she's as bright as a button. She's a little poorly on the vision because I've got a long beard and she asked me to come closer to her so she could feel my face. And the first thing she said to me is, I need a shave.
0: So are you a magician?
1: No, I'm a carer.
0: But did you say you had a bird?
1: No, I had a beard.
0: Oh, I thought you had a bird. I thought, why are you? Are you a carer at her home?
1: No, I'm not. I'm a carer for an elderly lady in Hunterville, and I went over there to see one of her friends.
0: And is the woman is the 113. Is she in a home? No.
1: Yes, she's in a home. Yes. Yep. And the lady that's in the next room is 102.
0: Okay.
1: Yeah. Anyway, love the show.
0: But she is New Zealand. I am looking at. She is New Zealand's oldest person, I think, or she's recognised as being the oldest person in Oceania.
1: Yes.
0: What are her initials? AK?
1: Yes, that's right. Yep.
0: Wow.
1: Hey, you wanna pop in one day and just see her, just to see the oldest? I just thought it was really, really good. I just knocked on the door because I just found out that she was the oldest person in New Zealand.
0: So the oldest woman is her, right?
1: Yeah. Yep.
0: Then there's a woman who is 110 years, then a woman who's 108 years. Then a woman who's 108 years. Then there's Lord Gearing, who was the oldest man, and he's 108 years. So most of them, and the guy called Bruce Powell, who's...
1: Cool, eh?
0: It's unbelievable.
1: Yeah. She's 42 years older than me.
0: And she was in good spirits.
1: Oh, mate, she was 100 miles an hour. It was amazing. It was amazing, Marcus, yeah. It was really cool.
0: Is she mobile?
1: She was asleep when I... Well, she was in her little bed when I saw her, but I don't know whether she gets up and that. I didn't stay very long, you know, because I didn't want to intrude, but it was... Yeah, she was bright as a button, mate, bright as a button.
0: Do you know what year she was born?
1: Well, I didn't ask that because, yeah, I didn't go into all of that because she was a little bit tired at the time, but... Yeah. But she would have been born before motor cars, wouldn't she? Was it at that?
0: She was born in 1913.
1: Wow. Yeah. That's amazing though, eh? To think that she's the oldest lady in New Zealand. It just blew me away, mate. It blew me away, eh?
0: Yeah.
1: Yeah. She's cool. Yeah,
0: that's a really good story. Yeah, I like that. I like all of that.
1: Yep,

0: and I like all of your shows, so I'll let you get on with it.
1: Yeah, no, I enjoyed that, Lou. Thank you for that. There we go. 113. Raised on a farm, a keen ballroom dancer, drinking plenty of water, enjoying a happy disposition and loving her family. And she's the oldest in Oceania. Now, I don't even know. This is going to sound silly. I don't know what Oceania is. Is Australia an Oceania? What's between Oceania and Pacifica? Is it just Australia? No, Australia's in there. Oceania comprises Australasia, Melanesia, Micronesia, and Polynesia. So it's a big area where she's the oldest. We had a centenarian neighbour in Bluff. I think she has since died. I think she was certainly 103 or something like that. And always seemed to be in good spirits. Now, it's 20 past 11. If you want to be on air tonight, my name is Marcus. Good evening and welcome. 0800 80 1080 and 9292 to text. My daughter... My daughter and her husband are flying to Brisbane at 6 a.m. We are very envious and decided we are going next year. We'll be watching every game. It's a different level atmosphere and NRL is fizzing with regular rounds. So this weekend is the magic round. People, for those that rugby league adjacent, that means all the games I think are played at the stadium in Brisbane. So fans from Australia go there. And I think the State of Origin, Women's State of Origin, is tomorrow night too. But those that follow league, and I find myself watching quite a lot of it because it's always on at work when I'm here, but those that follow the league, Ivan Cleary is leaving the Penrith Panthers, which is something I thought I'd never say after those other coaches like Craig Bellamy and the Canberra coach and, have been there forever. And look at Wayne Bennett, who's, very old, but they don't seem to lose their love of it, but he's decided it's time for other things. And good on him. Got a number of premierships under his tutelage. Anyway, I'm keen to talk to you tonight. It's 21 past 11. You want to be involved with the discussion? 0800 80 20 and 9292 to text. We are talking e-bikes, e-scooters. For those, E stands for electric or electronic. That's what I think's happening. But yeah, and there's going to be a leadership challenge to Starmer tomorrow. The politics of division. But yeah, if you want to be on air, that's the situation. And as I'm talking about this virus, this is becoming a bigger and bigger story. And this is breaking news. Hundreds of Brits are held on a cruise ship in France. Oh, wow, this is a big story. This could be the beginning of the end. Oh, no, sorry, this is norovirus, not a hentavirus. Hundreds of Brits are held on a cruise ship in France after a UK passenger dies from suspected norovirus with dozens more showing symptoms. Well, I hope it's norovirus, not the hentavirus. The person was in their 90s, but yeah, stand down. So that seems to be the appetite for cruise ship stories. But that hentavirus story isn't going away either. Anyway, get in touch if you want to talk on air about this or anything else. You might have driven across the Nullarbor. I found that very, very interesting. But if you want to talk on air, that's the situation tonight. British tourist who was on plane with woman who died from hantavirus is detained in an Italian bar in order to quarantine in hospital for a month despite no symptoms and testing negative. So there seems to be slightly more panic as this thing seems to spread more easier than they thought and spreads around the world. Here till midnight tonight, 24 past 11. Looking forward to your calls. By the way, 6:60 play the first Continent One New Zealand Stadium this weekend.

0: And for those hoping to see the White Ferns versus England in the cricket, pouring with rain in London, so the game is unlikely to get underway. And the big news today is Sir Ron, the Right Honourable Sir Kenneth Keith, has died. He's 88. Could you send me the list, Dan, of all the ONZs? The Order of New Zealand? Because I don't think I'm aware of really who. I know Richie McCaw is one. Dame Kitty Takanua is another. I'll read the list out. So there was 20, but then the King Charles became one, so there's 21. But not all those positions are filled. Yeah, I'm just waiting for this, and I'll read those out. Thank you, Dan. Dan just said through now, people. Dan said through now. Then he said first break. But that's just a suggestion. Dame Kitty Takanua. Sir Lloyd Gehring. Sir Don McLennan. Helen Clark. Sir Bob Charles. Albert Went. Sharon Carter. Sir Peter Gluckman. Richie McCaw. Joy Cowley. Sir Mason Jury. And Dame Anne Salmon. Historian, psychiatrist, writer, rugby player, scientist, businessman, writer, golfer, former Prime Minister, former Commonwealth Secretary General, theologian, opera singer. Who is next? There's a number of spare spaces. About time we filled that up. Text me, 26 past 11.
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0: Line's free if you want to come through. My name is Marcus. Welcome. If you don't, that's fine. Keep going. It'd be nice to hear from you if you want to talk. Please get in touch if you want to talk. 0800 80 1080 and 9292 to text. Order of New Zealand. Who should be next, do you think, for the Order of New Zealand? Text those through. Who are we missing from there? Someone said Jacinda Ardern, isn't she on there too? I don't think she is. I don't think she's an Order of New Zealand. I'm not sure. She's a dame, I think. I think that's the way that one works.

0: She's GNZM. Now, yeah, that's right. Need to get you on tonight for the final go round. Old people. Henta virus. And winning the America's Cup in 1995. Isn't it amazing how you can still remember who all the sponsors were? When you remember those parades with them all wearing those shirts, can you remember that? Or the jackets with all the logos, Enza and Lotto. They certainly got value for money, didn't they? Those jackets, Toyota, Lotto, Enza, TVNZ. I would think that would be the biggest gathering there's ever been in New Zealand of people. I don't know what the numbers were. I'd say hundreds of thousands. Then it all went bad, didn't it? Yep, it was quite complicated at the time. But there you go. 29 away from 12, if there's anything else you want to add to this discussion tonight. Eagerly embrace your calls, as I say, with you till 12 o'clock if you want to be a part of it. Let me think if I've got anything else interesting to say. Nope. Tim Beveridge on from 12. By the way, we are on FM in Southland, 105.2. And I'm pretty sure we're back on the AM in Auckland. I hope that's working out for you. When the two masts at Lincoln Road became one, and they switched it off for a while, but it's back on at nights and probably back on at the daytime as well. So, yeah, I hope you can hear the AM too. This day in 1995, New Zealand wins the America's Cup. This year in 1936, the New Zealand National Party was founded. I wonder if we'll make it to 100. Got 10 more years to go. And according to tradition, in 1637, Cardinal Richelieu introduced the table knife to the world. And the White Ferns versus the England is supposed to start right now, but that will be cancelled due to rain. I read something about the All Blacks too. They reckon it's too expensive for them to fly first class everywhere. Don't know what to do about that. Because some of them are big units. You don't know what the answer is there. Because the prices, the flights have doubled. And of course the players' federation, they want them to be treated well. So, yeah, it's probably why part of their conditions they have to fly business class. I've talked enough. 28 to 12, back in a bit.
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2: Looks like they are going to have a go at the cricket. They're going to have a delayed toss, but the rain has stopped, so that's going to go. That's the women, the White Ferns versus England cricket. That's about to start. Go watch, because you're not calling me tonight in the final, my final throw. So, yeah, I'd like to hear from you. I happen to comment on my husband that it seems women live longer than men, as several friends have lost husbands. He said that's because you wear us out. Marcus, for the rugby players, maybe a weight limit or they need to go with baggage. Thank you for that. Nullarbor is Latin, means no trees. That's right. I think we are aware of that. I'd like to hear from you, though, if you want to come through into the final go-round tonight. My name is Marcus. Welcome. Let's be hearing from you before the end of the show. So you haven't looked at the price of fuel for a while. That's what I normally do when I have got no one to talk to. Let's go over Brent Crew. Dan, what do you? I think it's going to be 96. Dan, pick something. Dan's got 100. Have you checked? Dan says 102, but it's set it a bit quick for me. Jeepers, it's 107. It's back up. Gosh. Wow. It was below, that's a good question, Dan. Dan's asked, when was it below 100? It was below 100 on May the 7th. And it's gone up on May the 8th. So that's kind of its fourth highest peak. So, yeah, it's over 100 more often than below now. Since the middle of March, it's mainly been over 100. So no cheap gas anytime soon and no profit for the All Blacks sending those players all around the world business class. But, look, if you want to talk, it's 24 to 12. If there's anything else, just anything goes for the final go-round tonight. If you want to talk, if there's something else you want to mention. What else did I learn today? I learnt that Luke Skywalker wore Levi's jeans on Tatooine. Didn't realise that was part of the Star Wars uniform. Did you realise that? Well, when he was a moisture farmer or whatever he was. Old Tatooine with the two moons. Did he have two moons? I think it might have. That's what I learnt. That's what I was reading about today. Be in touch if there's anything you want to add to the discussion. Keep those texts coming because I can rely on those also. E-bikes and e-scooters. I think people seem to be less hysterical about them than they once were. I think what freaks people out is you can, with the higher ones, you can actually ride them and leave them anywhere. And that seems pretty radical to some. Like, how could that system work? But it seems to. They charge them, they replace them and put them areas people want to have them. I think it seems to work extremely well. Don't know how much the charges get paid for it to doing the job, but they seem to do it each week, each day. So, yes. But be in touch if you want to be a part of what we're discussing. What are the emails saying? Let me look at the emails. Well, this is interesting. Thank you for that, Yoast. Marcus, listening to you from the Netherlands. Holland is a province, lol. Yeah, good point. Scooters or bromfiets, as they're called here, have been banned from the Fruitspruit bike paths for about 6 years due to accidents and idiot riders. They've also enforced the scooter boys to wear helmets, which was not the case. Now we are in the process of banning fat bikes, electric bikes with fat tyres, as they are a menace on the Fruitspruit, often ridden by 10 to 15-year-olds, doubled or tripled up and tweaked via an app, simple rewiring to go over 60 k's an hour. There have been many tragic accidents here with these kids.

0: Amsterdam has just banned them in Vondelpark. And another village has banned them in the centre, with other towns and cities following. E-scooters were banned here until recently, and are allowed now, but only one approved brand and strictly moderated. You very rarely see one here amongst the thousands of cyclists who instantly have right of way over all traffic, including pedestrians. Although taking on trams on your single speed is not recommended, love the show from New Zealand. Love the show from Zealand, Joost. I'm a big fan of the single speed, Joost, so good to hear about that. So that's good to hear from. So yes, that's a plan. Now, with you till midnight tonight, if you want to talk, as I say, 0800 80 1080. Now, this is of interest to you who are involved with the NRL. The Queensland government has revealed the NRL showpiece Magic Round will remain in Brisbane until at least 2032 after reaching a deal with the NRL. Was set to expire in 2027, but it's understood the Queensland government has secured a contract extension. Poaching threats have been circling from Sydney and Perth, even potentially New Zealand, but Queensland Premier David Creasy fully confirmed the festival will remain in Brisbane for now. I think they pay big money for the rights to it. I've never been. It's not probably my cup of tea. I like the smaller provincial venues, but there'd be something. I don't know. I would imagine that will feel like a home match for the Warriors. The crowds they are getting at the Aussie venues seem extraordinary, and Brisbane seems to be kind of Warriors central as far as for the Kiwis over there. So, yeah, that's exciting. I'm just looking at the draw now. Sharks, Bulldogs, Friday at 8. Rabbitohs, Dolphins, Friday, 10. Tigers, Seagulls, that's the match of the round. Saturday, 5 p.m. Roosters, Cowboys, Saturday, 7:30. Eels, Storm, Saturday, 9:45. And then two games on the Sunday, Titans versus the Knights, and then the Warriors versus the Broncos. Oh, and then the Panthers versus the Dragons. Gosh, there's a lot of matches. Three on Sunday, three on Saturday, two on Friday, none tomorrow. 19 to 12 if you want to talk. Here to the end, my name is Marcus. 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
0: It's 15 to 12.

0: Goodness me. Hope it's all good where you are, people. How are you going out there on listener land? Heard anyone talk about wallabies for a while, or fuel, or stockpiling? I think that might be my fault. Sounds pretty interesting what's happening in the Netherlands. Yeah, I sort of missed the memo when you're supposed to stop calling it Holland, but yeah, I have known that, Joost, but out of respect to you. I'd like to live in a city for a while when you can cycle like that. Where are all the plus-size girls shopping without paying crazy prices? Wow. Thanks for that. Marcus, I'm 36 female, not that really means much, but always listen through the night and the mornings. AB's Fly, whatever, sponsored, work extremely hard. It's completely different to what all us do as a normal job, not just the sport, but the media. Run a business, then you can run a... Oh, yeah, I don't fully understand that, but I appreciate your enthusiasm. Antonio, it's Marcus. Good evening.
1: Well, good evening, Marcus, you and all your hearers.
0: I like that, hearers, yeah.
1: There was a woman, Palmerston North here, her son got killed on a bicycle because he didn't have a helmet. So she campaigned for people to put helmets on their heads on the bicycles, and she was successful with that. And I think that people driving on these e-bikes, they should have helmets on because they're going far too fast. The other day I had my mobile in my hand and someone whipped past and knocked the mobile out of my hand in the air and smashed it and carried it on.
0: Goodness. Were they on a... did you say you're in Palmerston North?
1: Yes, I'm in Palmerston North. It happened in Main Street.
0: Do you have those higher scooters there, like the ones that are just parked?
1: On the side of the road, yes.
0: Was it one of those?
1: Yes, it was one of those.
0: Wow.
1: I reported it to the council, but they said they couldn't do anything about it.
0: They probably could. They probably could get the data from the scooter company.
1: Yes, but the person who used it, I don't know. It might be a whole lot of rigmarole.
0: No, it'd all be traced. I don't think it would be that difficult, but they probably wouldn't want to do it because it would mean that they're in fact there. Yeah, was your phone wrecked?
1: Oh, yes, it was smashed. I got a new one.
0: Through insurance?
1: No, I just bought a new one from the phone company. A friend of mine owns.
0: Oh, your friend owns a phone company? That's handy.
1: Yes. So I just got another one.
0: You ever been on an e-scooter yourself?
1: No, I'd never have.
0: It's probably a bit of a daft
1: question.
0: Have you? Oh, often. I think they're extremely good. But, you know, I know that they've got challenges with people wanting to know where they should be, whether they should be on the road or the footpath, so I can kind of identify with that.
1: Yes, it's all about balance, Marcus. My balance isn't very good these days.
0: No, it must be frightening too. Do you walk with a cane?
1: No. I still walk about 5 to 10 to 6 miles a day, and that keeps me fit. But I don't walk with a cane yet, Marcus. Thank
0: Do you do 5 to 6 miles a day?
1: Yes. Keeps me fit.
0: 10 kilometres?
1: Yes.
0: How long does it take? 2 hours?
1: About that.
0: Do you do it all on the flat?
1: Yes.
0: It's very time consuming, isn't it?
1: Oh, yes, but it's good for the body, Marcus.
0: Oh, it's extremely good.
1: And also, I know the art of filling the diaphragm up first before filling the lungs up.
0: What sort of shoes you're rocking?
1: Oh, just ordinary size 15 shoes, slip-ons.
0: It's a big foot you've got.
1: Oh, yes.
2: Are you tall?
1: Yes.
0: How tall?
1: Oh, about 6 foot.
0: Goodness. How often do you wear through your shoes?
1: Oh, about every 2 months. I've got another black pair here. I've got a grey pair I'm wearing now, but I've got a brand new black pair sitting there.
0: Do you listen to podcasts or anything when you're walking, or just listen to the world?
1: No, I just walk briskly, Marcus.
0: Brilliant. Good on you, Antonio. Inspiring. Yeah, I met a guy in Australia, an old cattle farmer from Queensland. I was tramping and with him, and he recommends 10Ks a day. He says essential, and that was his guide to life, and I certainly agree with him. Nice to hear from you, Antonio. 10 away from 12.
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0: Breaking news. The Trump, old Trumpo, he's just landed in Beijing. I'm watching Air Force One. It's just touched down. Beautiful looking place. Is that the one that the... No, I think the one that the Saudis, well, the UAE's given him is still being refitted. But wow, look at that. So it's just touched down, and I'm watching that on the BBC. It's taxiing. It's not a very good feed from the airport. I see there beforehand there was a shot of the stairwell, of the stairs, so no doubt he will be walking down those any moment. I guess with Melania. It's just turning around now, coming in, so that's the situation. Trump is in China. I don't know how many US presidents have. I think, has he been there before? I think he probably has. I can tell you that information. Which ones have been to China? We had a great chat. He'll say we've had a great catch up. Love you, leader. Who's been? Trump, Obama, Bush, Clinton, Bush, Reagan, Ford. And, of course, Nixon's trip there was historic. So just turning around now, this is the live broadcast, live commentary of me from the TV of Trump arriving in Beijing. It's a really janky kind of a feed. You think they have better internet? Ready for Lucy Hawkins to pop up any moment? I'm going to go to CNN to see if they've got a better feed.

0: even go to Fox, which is not like me. CNN don't have it. Goodness. Turning around now, I've said that before and I'll say that again. Fox and Friends. No, it's their morning show. They've got a better feed. They've got three people on a couch and two people out and about. Now, there's a large number of dignitaries waiting. The plane's about to stop in the stairwell. He might just come down the stairs on my watch. So I wouldn't. I'm not normally a Trump obsessive, but the callers have been a bit sparse the last hour, so I'm quite happy to. It's a nice blue, that blue of Air Force. Not the top blue, but the bottom blue, that duck egg blue. So it's still just coming to a stop. They won't keep him waiting long because I know the guy's kind of be dead keen to get out and say some gaffes. So, yeah, it's just stopping now. Is his limousine already there, Dan? Oh, they would have flown that earlier, would they? Allegedly, I think the limousines go earlier in another plane. I think there's two Air Force Ones. There's an Air Force. The plane has stopped. So why do they cut to the shot of the stairwell that'll move across? It's not like an air bridge. Too big for that, probably. Does say 7:55 p.m. in Beijing. That would be right. I don't know if it's a private airport or a military airport or their state airport or quite what it's at. There's probably hundreds of airports in Beijing. I hope I'm doing better than the three people on the couch. They're not saying much. Someone's walking towards the plane. I'm waiting for high drama. I don't think I'm going to get it. There's just one person shot walking. You think it'd come off fairly quickly, wouldn't you? I've only ever ridden an e-scooter in Darwin. Perhaps all rental scooters are programmed the same, but depending on where you're riding, the machine automatically governed its top speed. That's right. In Auckland City, they're quite slow. On certain footpaths and busy pedestrian areas, it would not go much faster than walking pace. Once clear of those areas, off she would go again as fast as you wanted, pretty cleverly thought through. Yeah, it's good kit. I don't know, I use the Flamingo ones. I think they're the New Zealand-owned company. I think I've got that one right. Because they are in Dunedin now and going quite well there. For those that just joined the show, here comes the oh, they've got the stairs on the back of the truck, those ones. Heading off towards the door. I suppose they're all like that now, aren't the ones they push across. Tens of people now walking towards the, coming up to the door. There's a hand cart with a red carpet on it. They're literally rolling up the red carpet. Can you see that, Dan? Those guys in the white tops. They've got the red carpet there, which they're about to literally roll out. It does look like a barrel. There'll be a schoolboy choir or something. Yeah, so it's Xi Jinping. He's there. Anyway, that's it for me. Enjoy your night and morning. Good night.
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11: Mike Hosking, Ryan Bridge, Matt Heath, Tyler Adams. All the names you can trust. 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
12: In this update, a sociologist advising caution on changing immigration settings as Chris Luxon hints it could loom large in election campaigning. The Prime Minister's claimed immigration's a factor in lowering social cohesion and National is to reveal its stance soon. But Massey University's Paul Spoonley warns against comparing ourselves to places like Europe with enormous inflows of refugees and asylum seekers.
13: There should be a debate, but please don't get political and silly about this. We need these people. If you look at our labour market, immigration is really important for this country now.
12: A warning: retailers can't keep absorbing rising costs for much longer. Data from retail management platform Lightspeed reveals 40% of surveyed consumers are supporting local stores. More than 99% of retailers have seen costs rise, with 61% absorbing most of that themselves and only 8% passing the bulk through to customers. Retail New Zealand Chief Executive Carolyn Young says this could change very soon.
14: We know rates have gone up, insurance has gone up, wages have gone up, all of those things, and we know that businesses are struggling with cash flow.
12: Jurist and legal scholar Sir Kenneth Keith, one of the 21 members of the Order of New Zealand, has died aged 88. The Governor-General, Cindy Cairo, shared the news, saying he was one of New Zealand's most distinguished public servants. She says across a lifetime of service, Sir Ken brought exceptional intellect, integrity and a deep commitment to justice. Cairo says his contribution to New Zealand public life and to international law was profound, notably during his term on the International Court of Justice. And Wellington poet and memoirist Ingrid Horrocks has taken out the country's top literary prize at this year's Ockham New Zealand Book Awards. She's won the $65,000 Jan Medlicott Acorn Prize for fiction for her short story collection All Her Lives, beating two-time previous winner Catherine Chidgey. That's new. The Breakers might have to go back to the drawing board on recruiting their new head coach. It had been reported they'd been close to a deal with Canada head coach Gordon Herbert. However, Fox Sports Australia says talks have reached a stalemate and Herbert is now expected to step away. Crusaders wing Curtis McDonald has copped a four-week ban after he collected Stephen Perofita in the air during the victory over the Blues. Meanwhile, Geordie Barrett, Ruben Love and Warner Dearnes are back for the Hurricanes as they visit the Blues this week, while ex-teammate Bowden Barrett is restored to the Blues' run-on side. The Highlanders will take a 6-2 bench to Hamilton to face the Chiefs, who have moved Damien McKenzie to fullback. That's News and Sport. I'm Nina Burton.
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News Talk ZB Weather Watch 24/7. Northland, fine and cloudy periods. A few showers about Northland clearing this morning, but returning for a time this evening. Auckland to Waitomo, also Coromandel, Bay of Plenty, Taupo and Tauparanui. Areas of morning cloud about Coromandel and Bay of Plenty, otherwise clear skies. Taranaki to Kapiti, also Taihape. Partly cloudy, but longer fine spells from afternoon. Gisborne to Wairarapa, also Wellington. Cloudy periods with a few showers, clearing Wellington this afternoon. Nelson and Buller to Fiordland. Fine. Marlborough, I'll read that again actually, just because that probably put you all off. Nelson and Buller to Fiordland, fine. Marlborough, Canterbury and Otago, excluding Clutha, fine inland with early frosts. Coastal cloud developing south of Christchurch this morning and elsewhere this evening. Clutha and Southland, partly cloudy, isolated showers about the coast and Stewart Island. And for the Chatham Islands, cloudy periods and a few showers, clearing this afternoon.

And a very good morning to you. I'm Tim Beveridge. Welcome. I'm with you till 5 o'clock. The number is 0800 80 1080. You can text on 9292. And if you're not in a hurry, you can email timb at newstalkzb.co. Excuse me, .co.nz. Hey, look, just firstly, a couple of things. So Christopher Luxon has, in a speech today, signalled immigration policy. I think it's anyway, the conversation around immigration has, you know, it seems to be something that's going to be an election issue, when in fact we don't have an immigration problem really at the moment, because we don't have a hell of a lot of people coming here. We've got a lot of New Zealanders leaving, and we have immigrants arriving to make up the difference. But I don't know. Anyway, but the question I wanted to ask, without getting into the weeds on that one, is I was listening to a news report, and it talked about David Seymour. It mentioned his wish, or the idea, that migrants sign up to New Zealand values when they come here. And I was just, when I thought about it, I thought, well, of course, I mean, politics is, often involves a collision of ideas and values, because we all have a different idea of how the country should be run. So we vote Labour, Greens, National, ACT, New Zealand First. And I was wondering, actually, what are the universal values that we would want people? Because when I know what David Seymour means when he says we want people to sign up to a set of New Zealand values. But somehow I just get the feeling, as soon as you put it in the hands of bureaucrats and politicians, you'll have people having to sign a statement about the Treaty of Waitangi and all that nonsense. But when it comes to wanting people to come here, who I guess, even when I say this, who are not going to cause trouble or whatever, but I have in my mind what a set of New Zealand values would be. But are they New Zealand values?

everyone should have a chance of making the most of their lives and shouldn't be discriminated based on, as I say, gender, race, or sexuality. And beyond that, actually, I don't know what else. I mean, it's not because I'm being deliberately obtuse either, but those to me seem, you know, that's the first cab off the rank. But I don't know what the other ones, what the other ideas were, would be. Obviously, to obey the law of New Zealand. But you see, aren't the laws of New Zealand sort of, don't they sort of set that out already? I mean, I'm not sure exactly what I would quote as which where the law comes from, but I don't know. I would have just thought that you can't discriminate on sex, race, or actually you can discriminate. There is a certain positive discriminations that happen, which I've got a bit of a bugbear about, such as the different standards that are applied for getting into med school, depending on what boxes you can tick. But that's, yeah. In fact, I haven't seen any advance on, I don't know what's happening with that, whether there's been any changes on that. But what are there particular, and I might be, there might be a bunch of things which I've completely forgotten about, where somebody will call up and says, Timmy, you've forgotten about this. But to me, just don't discriminate against people and follow the laws in New Zealand. Is there anything else we need to worry about? 0800 80 1080. So what are, I mean, what are the New Zealand, essential New Zealand values? I mean, you might want to think about how much of the change. Remember the old rugby, racing and beer, which was just, that's not a set of values. It's just sort of things that New Zealanders are supposed to, you know, enjoy above all else. I never got the racing thing, to be honest. Yeah. So 0800 80 1080. There were a couple of, there's one thing that Marcus was talking about, which was the, I think about getting tougher rules for e-bikes and scooters. The AA has basically said increasingly powerful e-bikes and e-scooters are hitting the market and causing a headache for police. I actually wholeheartedly agree with that, because there's also this blurry line near where I live, which is close to Tamaki Drive, where you see, you know, there's a part of the footpath. I mean, you get, there's cycle paths, right? But they're just cycle paths, and they're like mini little roads, some of them. But you get these ones where it says bikes on one side of the footpath and pedestrians on another. And I've seen people zipping along those at 40 or 50 kilometres an hour, where if some child wandered out, they'd kill them probably. And it just seems, you see some of these e-bikes, and especially around where I live, you see some absolute clowns. And I'm not for over sort of regulating these things, but it does seem that it's a bit of the Wild West when it comes to what sort of power e-bikes and scooters can have. I followed a guy home, followed a guy home once who was on a scooter, and he would have been doing 65 kilometres an hour. I think 60 kilometers an hour, because it was a fast flowing bit of traffic. And I just sort of thought, this is bonkers. If he loses control or whatever, but it, you know, then the carnage that he can cause himself, it does seem bonkers. So do you think there need to be tighter rules around e-bikes and e-scooters, and what should they look like? 0800 80 1080. And the other one, on the trivial side of things, the All Blacks travel bill has soared lately. And I think there's something like 44 players travelling, plus there'll be other people. And we've seen the national bodies posted a $7.5 million loss. We've seen the spiralling cost of jet fuel. And there's this thing where you've got to spend, I don't know how much it is for business class each way, but I imagine they're paying, what is it? Basically, the broad, this is what it says in this story, according to the NZR chief financial officer. Broadly, the cost of a business class seat on a two-leg long-haul return flight has gone up by $10,000, burdening the NZR with an estimated additional $2.5 to $3 million of costs. So 44, what do we take that from that? Is it about $20,000 return or something? 40 players times 20,000, that's
800,000 or 900,000

0: $1,000. What do you reckon? Should they be travelling premium economy or whatever the various standards are? 0800 80 10 80 text 9292. So there's a few things to kick off with. What are New Zealand values, as referred to by David Seymour, that people should sign up to beyond no discrimination and obeying the laws? Rules for e-scooters, and should the All Blacks be travelling coach? It's an American expression. 0800 80 10 80 is the number. It's 12:15. Let's get into it.
1: Have your say, whatever time of the night. Call 0800 80 10 80. It's Overnight Talk on Newstalk ZB.
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5: Newstalk ZB. Yes, Grant, good morning.
6: Tim, I shall start off with the All Blacks flying. Well, for a start, there's an economy, and then there's a business class. There's the next one up, premium business, which used to be the old first class.
5: Or? No, there's economy, then there's premium economy, which is sort of a version of what business used to be, and there's business, which is basically first class. There are some airlines that actually have first class, which is, you know, New Zealand has economy, premium economy, and business.
6: Yeah. I mean, when you're playing a physical sport, it's important that when the players arrive, you know, they haven't been squashed. These some pretty big guys in the All Blacks, you know, squashed in these tight seats and with, they're super fit. They won't have aches and pains. Well, you know, depending on how long, flying to South Africa, for example, you will have sort of aches and pains if you're squashed into a seat. It's just unfortunate that it's costing more because of the Iran situation, but I think it's justified.
5: I would have thought that maybe another way of doing it is I don't think they should be, I mean, they are huge players, and somebody was, I think it was on the huddle today, was talking about if you were sitting in an economy next to one of these behemoths, you know, you'd find that that wouldn't be too flash either. But you know, the business class thing, I mean, premium economy is still pretty good. And if you're worried about them being a bit sore for a day, just go over a day or so earlier, because the cost of accommodation is a hell of a lot cheaper than the many thousands more you'd be paying for business. What do you think of that?
6: Yeah,
5: for just shooting from the hip.
6: It's the size of, and the comfort in the seat. So I presume as you go up from economy, premium economy, business, the seats get not only more comfortable, but they're bigger. And that's solely the reason. I mean,
5: you can lie flat on business, but the seats in premium economy are fine, and it's more spread out. It's pretty good in premium economy. I mean, look at it. Actually, to be honest, most people travel quite happily in economy as well. But

0: So anyway, that's all I got.
1: Well, I think that it's I think that it's justified. It's just unfortunate, like I said, that the the price is
0: well. If you're posting a $7.5 million loss, and you know a million or two of that's just simply the type of flights you're choosing, well, I don't know.
1: I, for the reasons that I've stated, I think that you know it's important that the players arrive.
0: It does sound like you haven't got a clue on the seat. It does sound like you haven't got a clue on the seat size, Grant. It sounds like you're flying blind on this one a little bit. Because you're like, well, how big are they? I mean, what's that?
1: Why? Because I disagree with you.
0: No, because you didn't seem that you knew what the seat sizes were. You're just assuming you're sort of assuming it's all about size rather than reclining and the service and all that sort of stuff.
1: Well, are the seats not bigger? The higher class?
0: I don't think the width. I don't think the seats are particularly bigger, but they can recline flat in business class.
1: I think well, certainly from the cheapest, if you like, economy compared to the dearest. Business, I think there would be a difference in width and comfort as well. And you know, I mean, what do we go? Do we you know? Do we if they lose the first game and they arrive in South Africa and find out that some of the players were, you know, their legs were a bit sore because they got a bit cramped up or something. Who knows, you know? We think, oh, maybe we should have flown them business class.
0: I don't think we'd blame them on the flights. It's not like we're putting them in a dun. Anyway, carry on. What else would you want to have a crack at?
1: Yeah, no, we'll just have to agree to disagree there. But as I said, it is unfortunate just because of the price. And yeah, this thing about these Mickey Mouse ideas of, you know, I mean, what are you going to have a question? You know, what you're going to ask these immigrants? What do you think it means to be a New Zealander or something? They wouldn't have a clue.
0: Well, no. Somebody texted me saying Jenny Anderson was actually talking about on this morning, saying they should that all immigrants should understand Te Tiriti. I mean, I don't think that's an essential part of being in New Zealand, to be honest. I mean, there's a hot button topic.
1: Yeah, one of the key things is English or a certain level of.
0: I guess so. Yeah, that's an interesting one. Yeah, I mean, what sort of level of proficiency of speaking English? I don't know. Anyway.
1: Yeah, I mean, I don't know who it was, but as one person who's being interviewed by someone on News Talk sort of said on the radio that we don't have the refugee and sort of immigration problem that they have in Europe, you know, the people arriving on boats and things like that. Because of our distance, we are able to screen them. I personally would not regard immigration as a personal election issue at all.
0: Well, it's turning into one. I mean, New Zealand First, the voters. I think what's happening, we're looking at the international headlines of the problems with immigration they've got in Europe, and we just assume we have the same sort of problem here. But we don't have people arriving in boats illegally on
1: I thought that's just what I said.
0: Yeah. No, that's what I'm saying. I'm agreeing with you.
1: You don't have to repeat what I just said, Tim. You just say you agree with me. We can shorten the conversation.
0: Okay. Yes, we could. Okay. Anything else you want to say?
1: As regards Winston, I mean, I don't care what he says about immigration. He's going to rave it on, go on about this India free trade and how, oh, you know, thousands of Indians, hundreds of thousands may be going to arrive. You know, he can say whatever he likes. You know, I don't believe him.
0: No.
1: I mean, some people.

0: people might, you know, who knows?
1: Yeah. Yeah, fair enough. No, good on you. Hey, cheers, Grant. Thanks for your call. I've got a wee confession, actually. I was dealing with something technical, so I actually wasn't listening to what Grant was saying then. So that's why I repeated it. Ah, you know, we sometimes have other things distracting us on the technical front here, and so there we go. 25 past 12.
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1: Yes, News Talk ZB. Hang on a second. Let me just had to push a couple of buttons there. News Talk ZB with Tim Beveridge, 0800 80 1080. Wesley, g'day.
7: Hi, how are you?
1: All right.
7: Speaking of technical things, it's a bit embarrassing when you turn up to a shop to pay a bill and then your bank crashes. Mm. I went to a shop earlier yesterday evening to pay a bill. Was waiting for my, you know, my regular payment to come in, and then my internet banking service from the bank that I'm with went down, and it was down for over an hour.
1: Well, that's no good, is it? What'd you do?
7: I called the bank up and asked them to compensate for wasted bus fares.
1: Good luck with that one. What'd they say?
7: And you'll laugh. They actually refunded me my bus fares.
1: What was that? $10. $5 each way or $4 or $3. What? How much was that?
7: It was actually like all because obviously I get the disability discounts. But I still taught them a lesson as to how important it is that when their services go down, they tell people. Because then people can try and avoid unnecessary and hidden costs.
1: Was it an unexpected outage?
7: Yes.
1: Yeah, they're probably trying
7: to
1: fix it.
7: The reason I know about it.
1: What would be the best way you'd want them to tell you?
7: Well, obviously their call center got flooded with people calling in to say, hey, what's going on? And then the outage tracker websites were reporting issues as well.
1: But how would you have wanted them to tell you? How would they have told you to say you would have been warned? If it was obviously unexpected, wasn't it?
7: I would have liked to have just seen a basic notice saying, hey, we are experiencing issues. We are, you know, looking into it. Don't know how long it'll take to resolve.
1: Mm, like a text or something.
7: Yeah,
1: I don't know. I mean, I guess the thing is, how long does it take to set that up? Yeah, well, that's a bit of a bummer. Anyway, it's all back up and running?
7: Back up and running, but it's caused, obviously, quite a bit of chaos, and it meant I didn't make it to the supermarket to do my grocery shopping because the issue did not get resolved until I had made it all the way home.
1: Mm.
7: And by then it was like 9 o'clock at night, and I'm like, I'm not going back out.
1: Fair enough. Oh well, that would have irritated me too. I guess some people would say that's why you should always carry some cash, but I don't carry much cash on me. Anyway.

0: Yeah, thanks for your call, Wesley. It's 29 and a half past 12. Neil, hello.
1: Hi, how are you?
0: Good, thanks.
1: So I think the values that New Zealand embrace are things like derived from the Magna Carta, from Middle Ages, where we had personal property which we can enjoy. Like, for instance, you could put on an LP of Dean Campbell. Not a lot of people will, but you know, as long as you don't play it so loud that you wake up the neighbourhood, you know, you have the right to the enjoyment of your private property within your own premises. And that's one thing that we value. Another thing is that when we come together as a group or whatever, or meeting or anything, there's a certain lenience and tolerance should be shown to different points of view. Obviously, when you come together for the first time or a couple of times, you should be quite tolerant of different points of view that they may not agree with you. As was just said before, I agree to disagree with you. You know what I'm saying?
0: Yeah, but I mean, that's not a uniquely New Zealand sort of. I would say I'm not sure if it's a New Zealand value at all. I think it's just, I mean, civilized society, maybe you'd say that, but is that uniquely New Zealand value? I don't know.
1: Well, I wasn't like specifically saying unique. But,
0: Yeah, no, you're right. That's fair enough. Yeah.
1: And like sporting fair play amongst each other, like, you know, give a person a sporting chance. You don't, you know, we don't like bullies in this country. I don't think we like bullying in this country, which is a huge thing.
0: Yeah, yeah.
1: Although
0: we have bullies, we have bullies, and you know what I mean. It's not like that's a problem that we've eradicated or anything. I mean, bullying behavior is a human thing, isn't it? Yeah,
1: yeah. And like one vote, one person, one vote. You know, obviously,
0: that's the law.
1: Yeah, that's an important thing. I'm just trying to rack my brains really quickly.
0: See, a lot of these things are looked after by the law, though, aren't they? I mean, that's the thing. If you say we respect the law, then...
1: Well, hopefully the values that we emulate amongst each other as well. I mean, there are the rules, you know, that I believe our generation particularly, you know, being brought up quite strict, like, you know, for instance, these things have gone away now, which has been to the detriment of society overall lately. Things like you stand up when a lady enters a room, you open the door for her to get out of the car.
0: I tell you what, you'll get in trouble with some women if you do that. That's interesting. That's an interesting question you've raised. I mean,
1: I still go ahead and do it because, you know, it was my training from childhood. You know what I mean?
0: I think the safer version is if I'm first to a door, I open it and let the person behind me, whether they're a man or a woman, through. That's the safest way to go.
1: Yeah.
0: And actually, a woman held the door open for me the other day just because it was the flow of traffic, and she just pulled it open and held it. And I went, oh, thank you.
1: Yeah. And like, courtesy. You just said thank you there, you see. There's another thing that we do. We say please and thank you if we're raised in this sort of...
0: Yeah, but seriously, you're not going to be having people...
1: Oh, I definitely do. I mean, you know, like, you know, there's quite a few bills that we pay. We go in person and see someone in person. We don't...
0: I mean is you're not hardly going to have that in a declaration of values. It's like, now, don't forget to say please and thank you.
1: Oh no! On the contrary, what do we teach our children when they're growing up? We don't teach them to be greedy little pigs, do we?
0: What I mean is, you're not going to say that to adults arriving in the country. Have a form that says, "By the way, in New Zealand, we say please and thank you." Are you?
1: Oh, you mean like for immigrants? Well, yeah. You know, it's a bit rough for them, really. We should, you know, really. Kind of extend more of a welcome. You know, when you walk down the street, you can say, good morning, and if they don't answer back, that's their problem, you know what I mean? You just keep going, and, you know, I started this call by asking how you are, and that's just common decency.
0: Yeah.
1: You know, I think it's a value in New Zealand that makes us, we're called the Friendly Islands.
0: Are we?
1: I think so. I know a lot has
0: I've heard that expression before, but yeah.
1: I know a lot has dissipated away over the last, I can think, 30 years. For instance,

0: you know, somebody home invades your house, you know, they'll bop them one. You know, you get done, you could be the victim, but you could dom someone and get in trouble with the cops, which is really strange because if somebody comes in your house, you know, you should have the right to defend it as much as you possibly within, you know, realms of reasonableness can do.
1: Mm. Yeah, fair enough.
0: But we're not allowed to. That was a huge problem.
1: Well, it depends what the threat to your safety is. So that's a question around law rather than values. But yeah.
0: Well, yeah. Well, you are actually a lawyer, aren't you? In your.
1: I'm not practicing. I don't know the current practicing certificate. I practiced law for a couple of years. Many years.
0: You're probably interpreting what I say from the viewpoint of the law, whereas I am talking about the values that we embrace.
1: Yeah, fair enough, mate. Yeah, good on you. Okay, hey, thanks, Neil. Thanks for your call, mate. It is 24 minutes to 1.
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1: Newstalk ZB. Colin said to me, never forget Grant Watt's short conversations. I would have cut him off when he said that. LOL, says Colin. Actually, it did cross my mind when he said we want to keep the conversation short. And I almost went click. Then I thought that would have been a bit, it would have been funny. But you know, anyway, so I was thinking the same thing, Colin. Anyway, Sandra, hello.
7: Good morning, Tim.
1: He was playing with fire, wasn't he? We want short conversations. I can tell you, I really hovered the mouse on click. I thought, oh, I'll let him finish what he's saying.
7: Oh, well, Tim, we want a long conversation.
1: Well, do you? You don't generally go on too long, Sandra?
7: No, I don't. No, I'm just doing the reverse.
1: Oh, good on you.
7: Now, a custom that is an old custom in New Zealand but seems to be disappearing because of inbuilt housing and apartments and all that sort of thing, is when someone new moves in, you send over a little bit of home baking or you take a bit of home baking and while they're moving in. That sort of thing, you know, and get to know your neighbours. But that's
1: not really a value. That's just what nice sometimes people do. I mean, a lot of people don't, but it doesn't mean they're not adhering generally to the Kiwi values.
7: Yeah, but it's something that I think there should be some sort of a course, whether it's a day course. For immigrants coming into New Zealand with these customs that New Zealanders have or do, so that they can be wisened up. That's just an idea I have with that. What do you think on that?
1: Say that again. What?
7: Some sort of short course, whether it's a couple of hours or an hour or

0: a few hours on what the customs in New Zealand are for these immigrants.
1: But as soon
0: in.
1: As you do that, you're going to get the sort of liberal, sort of woke people telling us that we've got to do all the stuff with the treaty and all these sorts of cultural things, which is, you know, I mean, that, you know what I mean? As soon as you give it to the bureaucrats and the politicians, it's just going to become one giant virtue signal.
0: I mean, to down to earth, practical sort of introduction.
1: It's funny. I mean, because isn't it funny that Winston Peters is talking? I mean, the language he uses, which is, what does he say? He told the Herald, the New Zealand Herald last week, that people arriving here shouldn't be able to, quote, get out of the water or out of the sky without. I mean, it's even the way he puts it, as if they've sort of, it implies a sort of that they've just landed in illegally or something, you know, get out of the water, out of the sky, without the precondition that they accept what we're setting here. Peter said there was a concern in some European countries about people who have come there who don't salute the flag, don't salute the values of the country. I've never saluted our flag. It's sort of this jingoistic otherizing of people. I think there is
0: a value in our flag. Like an example is the Olympic Games or games where the flag is raised, and there's respect. And I don't know. It just I sort of well up when I see that the flag rising for New Zealand.
1: Yeah, but that's something that you develop, isn't it, as a part of being proud of being a New Zealander?
0: Yeah.
1: You know, you can't lecture that. There's, what was it? Was it Louis Armstrong?
0: Oh, no, you can't lecture that.
1: I think Louis Armstrong says, if I got to explain it to you, you ain't going to dig it. You know, there's some things that they just are inherent that people, that's not something you can just lecture people into doing. You must feel proud of the flag. It's like, well, I mean, it's funny, when I look at the New Zealand flag, what do I think? I just look at the New Zealand flag and see the New Zealand flag. I mean, it's not something
0: I've had a flagpole in my own property.
1: Yeah.
0: So I obviously love the flag, and I've also put up when the All Blacks have been playing or won a game. In the past, when I had the flag, the house with the flagpole, I'd put up the black flag with the silver fern on it, you know?
1: Actually, you know, that's a really interesting question. I was just thinking, you know, I mean, that's an interesting thing. Just the whole question about, are you proud to be a New Zealander?
0: Yeah.
1: That's an interesting question, and it's not something I've ever pondered on. I feel, that's an interesting one. I'd have to have a think about that, about what my reaction is. If people say, New Zealander, you're proud to be a New Zealander, it's like, sometimes, I guess, but, I mean, I'm more proud of things that pertain to any achievements I've had or interesting things, but the actual, that's an interesting one. I like being part. I don't think so much of the New Zealand, the whole New Zealand. I like being part of various communities and friends and all that sort of thing. And I like the talkback community, for instance. But I've never really thought of the whole, you know, proud of your country sort of thing, because it sounds to me that's something a politician would say.
0: Oh, what I've just said.
1: Oh, I mean, no, not the way you've said it. You've said it with a different level of sincerity. You know what I mean? You know, I'm proud of my country. It's like, are we proud of our country? We've got massive debt. Oh. We've got a lot of bigotry that floats around the place. We've got, I don't know. Am I proud of being a New Zealander?
0: I think you've got to
1: shivers, I don't know.
0: Sit through that and throw it to the side and think of things like, in New Zealand we have such fantastic sports people for such a little country with only, what is it, 5 million population?
1: Oh, yeah, I like the fact that we punch above our weight in that respect,
0: fantastic sports people we have.

0: the artists, the writers, the films that we produce. It's just some of the things. And then basics, how we're quite a courteous race, I think, on the roads.
1: I don't think so. I think New Zealanders
0: come
1: are.
0: To Hamilton.
1: That's an interesting one. Yeah, be a courteous driver. Make that the. Hey, that's an interesting. Yeah, I mean, that is an interesting thought.
0: Well,
1: this whole thing about pride in your country.
0: It's train
1: like,
0: them.
1: Yeah,
0: that's something you could train them to, how to be courteous when you're driving.
1: Yeah.
0: And then we've got people coming in that are going to have those sort of. Concepts on the, if they're driving on the road, and that also leads. Maybe I'm off boot there talking like
1: no,
0: that.
1: No. It's you've sparked some interesting thoughts there, Sandra. It'll be interesting to see what other people come through on that. Good on.
0: Also, just as a last point, scooters.
1: Oh, yeah.
0: Doing 60 miles an hour. That's just ridiculous. We have vehicles and cars that can do up to 200 an hour when you look at your speed dial. But do you hop in the car and do 200 miles full page an hour? Miles an hour? No, you don't. You stick to the speed limits.
1: Yeah.
0: You know? And there should be a speed limit.
1: Oh, no, the number of clowns I see around on these little e-bikes, and they're actually young people who are on the main road, like they're on a motorbike, but they're on an e-bike, and they're probably, you know, 13 years old. I think it's actually a major headache for the police, that whole thing, so.
0: Yeah. Well, I've got friends who are very responsible. They have scooters, electric bikes, that type of thing, and they stick to all the pathways. And there's amazing, as I've said, amazing pathways, and you see all different sides that you would not see driving on the road.
1: Yeah. Yeah.
0: But that's something. We have a vehicle, can do 200 miles an hour, but do we hop in the car and do the top speed?
1: Yeah. No, good point.
0: No.
1: Hey, good on you, Sandra. You nice to hear from you.
0: Okay, you too, Tim.
1: Take care.
0: Bye.
1: Bye-bye. Actually, that is an interesting thing. I've never really thought, because I don't think of things in terms of I'm a proud New Zealander. It's not really how I identify myself, you know, how I identify, but there are certain things that I'm proud of that New Zealand has done. Like I'm proud of the fact that we, I am proud of the fact that it was New Zealand who climbed Everest first. I'm proud of the fact of the Kate Shepherd and the women who fought for the vote. I actually am proud of that. I think that's pretty awesome. But it's a funny one because I had nothing to do with it. I just happened to be born here. But I do. But in terms of general pride in New Zealand, that's a funny one. It's just not. I don't know. How do you relate to being a New Zealander in terms of your feelings of national pride? It's an interesting question because I really don't think of, you know, my New Zealandness when it comes to the way I identify just as a human being. And if I was travelling overseas, I would be interested to talk to people about where I came from, but it's nice if they show an interest. But I wouldn't be going, yes, I'm from New Zealand, aren't we awesome? No, I wouldn't. I don't know. But there are certain things that New Zealanders have done that I go, yeah, it's pretty cool. We've got some pretty cool New Zealanders. But would it mean that I'd go, you know, waving the flag? I think when I travelled overseas as a young man, the first time I had a New Zealand flag attached to my pack because I heard that, you know, it was a way of getting treated better because people like New Zealanders. It wasn't because I was going, hey, I'm a New Zealander from any other point of view, but it's just maybe nice to me. I think that was it. That is an interesting question. 0800 80 10 80, can give your thoughts on that. It's all connected with the, Luxon has talked about immigration today. And

0: David Seymour mentioned that he's pleased that other parties are getting on board with immigration. I don't actually know if we've got the problem with immigration that people will want to pretend that we've got. 10 to 1.
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0: Newstalk ZB with Tim Beveridge. Right, let's go to... There are some spare lines there now. We've been full for a while there, but we got three spare lines. Albie, hello.
6: Good morning, Tim. How are you?
0: I'm all right, thanks. How are you doing?
6: Bit of a change of subject, but at 11 o'clock this morning, I go to the plastic surgeon and I'm having a melanoma cut out of my nose.
0: Ah.
6: But I'm just thinking of the excruciating pain of the first two injections that are going to go in.
0: Are you a bit nervous about it?
6: No. I've been waiting for 6 months to be done, and I'm actually looking forward to walking out the door.
0: Why have you been waiting for 6 months?
6: It's just a waiting time, Tim.
0: Why is it free treatment or what?
6: Yes.
0: Who through?
6: It's through BD Avenue. Have a plastic surgery there.
0: Yeah.
6: Through my doctor.
0: A plastic surgery. Well, that's not dentistry, is it? Didn't you say dentistry, or did I dream that?
6: No. It's plastic surgery on my nose to get the melanoma. God.
0: Oh, sorry, you did say melanoma. I don't know why. It's when you talked about... Oh, look, the injections these days... how long since you had a local anaesthetic?
6: Well, I had a carcinoma cut out of my nose about 15 years ago.
0: Yeah.
6: And that was some sizable thing and needs stitching up and that. But I've had this one for 6 months, and I'm all prepared to get it out of bed early in the morning and have a shower and get it and get it done.
0: Yeah, look, I had to have something cut out last year, and I don't like needles and local anesthetic as well. And it's a very – use a bit of adrenaline in there as well, which I think helps the anaesthetic take effect quite quickly. So actually, I think you'll find it'll be a lot more bearable than you will be thinking. Fingers crossed. Yeah. I know in the face and everything, end, I mean, the whole point is about not causing you pain. So.
6: Yeah. I think I'm there for about 20 minutes.
0: In fact, I seem to remember last time they might have put something on the skin beforehand to sort of do a local. I think they might.

0: have applied something that might have worked in the course of a few minutes to numb it, and then they, I can't remember now. But anyway, look, you know, the whole dealing with pain and trying to avoid us having to experience the unpleasant sort of sensations, I think, you know, there's constant advances being with that. I'm optimistic for you, Albie.
1: Yeah, I'll give you a ring next week and let you know how it went on.
0: Yeah, yeah, let us know. Are they going to say there's stitches or something or what?
1: No, just some plastic surgery over the top of the nose.
0: So are they cutting something out, or what are they doing?
1: Well, they cut the melanoma out.
0: And then do they stitch it?
1: They shave a bit of skin, say off a bum and one leg, and they stick it over the top.
0: Oh, oh God, okay. Oh, that sounds fancy. Okay. Oh, well. Hey, good luck with that, Albie.
1: Yeah, thanks very much.
0: Yeah, cheers. Okay, mate.
1: Bye-bye.
0: Okay, bye-bye. Bunch of texts. Christine says Grant needs to do his homework on premium economy. The seats are a good size and I have travelled a lot, says Christine B. Oh, that's right, the other one, Colin's comment about the short conversations, which I did think was funny. Yeah, another person writes, now where was this text? It was hold it. Bradley says, first world problems. The All Blacks are not flying across the world making important deals. As long as there's no taxpayer money involved, I don't care what they fly. Yeah, actually, to be honest, it's technically, business-wise, it's none of our business. But I think what we're doing is, if you were in New Zealand rugby's shoes, would you be looking at making, you know, a few changes as to who flies business and who doesn't? Because it is really, really expensive. When you're talking about the costs of flights being, I think there's 44 players and what's the return is over 20 grand. That's about $1 million just in flights. Whereas if it was premium economy, maybe you'd be saving $400,000 or $500,000, maybe even more. And apparently there are a lot of people who fly, who make the trip, who are not players as well, the, you know, the entourage that goes with physios and coaches and trainers and all this sort of stuff. And actually I'd love to know how many people actually do go on those trips. Of course we got the new selector Graham Henry who said he's hoping to be going. That's an interesting choice, isn't it? I don't know what opinion I have of that. Probably nothing that's particularly informed, but he's certainly a guy who's had an incredible amount of experience and someone that that Dave Rennie wants to have the opinion of. So that was an interesting announcement, wasn't it? I mean, I think more of it was made. It was sort of like, it seemed that it had more impact, that announcement, than it should have. I mean, Brian Lahore was there as a selector, wasn't he? That was not much of a song and dance about that. And Graham Henry's the selector. He's not coaching. Anyway, back soon. Can you
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1: Mike Hosking, Jack Tame, Heather Duplessis-Allen, Francesca Rudkin. All the names you can trust. 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
2: In this update, a promise of more public sector cost savings as Budget Day nears. The Prime Minister told business leaders the government's cutting another $300 million from the budget operating allowance to $2.1 billion. Chris Luxon says responsible economic management and fiscal discipline are more important than ever. He says the government's been directing money from the back office to frontline services.
3: Daily practice, make sure every taxpayer dollar is being spent more, that we're getting more from it, and that's what we've been focused on.
2: Labor's warning there's a history of fruitless cracks at selling off part of Kiwibank. State-owned enterprises minister Simeon Brown has told the bank to work on alternative growth scenarios. A separate cabinet paper has warned the government's unlikely to provide extra capital. Labor leader Chris Hipkins says the bank was only just bought back in 2022.
4: Labor bought Kiwibank back because the previous national government's last attempt to partially privatise Kiwibank failed.
2: A sociologist advising caution on changing immigration settings as Chris Luxon hints it could loom large in election campaigning. The Prime Minister's claimed immigration's a factor in lowering social cohesion and National is to reveal its stance soon. But Massey University's Paul Spoonley warns against comparing ourselves to places like Europe with enormous inflows of refugees and asylum seekers.
5: There should be a debate, but please don't get political and silly about this. We need these people. If you look at our labour market, immigration is really important for this country now.
2: In Australia, housing supply is emerging as a key issue for yesterday's new Labour government budget. It's raising taxes on investment properties and some trust funds to give working Australians a $250 tax break. 35,000 fewer homes are expected to be built, despite net migration of 300,000 people a year. New South Wales University Emeritus Professor Peter Swan says they're destroying the rental industry.
6: People will have great difficulty meeting higher rental costs in future because of the clampdown on interest deductibility.
2: The alcohol sector says a community-led approach is the best way to reduce hazardous drinking. Latest Health New Zealand Health Survey regional data shows responsible drinking is becoming more common nationally. It's also becoming more common in all 16 regional council areas. Alcohol Beverages Council Executive Director Virginia Nichols says different parts of the country have different ways of approaching the issue.
7: We think that local targeted action to reduce alcohol harm is more effective than broad one-size-fits-all regulatory intervention.
2: And Wellington poet and memorist Ingrid Horrocks has taken out the country's top literary prize at this year's Ockham New Zealand Book Awards. She's won the $65,000 Jan Medlicott Acorn Prize for fiction for her short story collection All Her Lives, beating two-time previous winner Catherine Chidgey. The General Non-Fiction Award went to novelist Tina Makariti for her book This Compulsion in Us. And the Top Poetry Award went to Nafanua Kursil for Black Sugarcane. A playmaking reshuffle for the Chiefs for their Super Rugby clash against the Highlanders in Hamilton on Friday night. Damien McKenzie vacates the 10 jersey to make his second start of the season at fullback, with Josh Jacob moving into first five. Coach Jono Gibbs says it's how they finished last week's win over the Reds in Brisbane.
8: It's a combo that we've seen at the back end of the game a couple of times already this year, and we want to see that combination from the start. It gives us two really accomplished game drivers on the field at the same time, creates different threats for the Highlanders to deal with.
2: All Blacks midfielder Quinn Tupaia earns a pre-playoffs rest. Elsewhere, the Hurricanes welcome back Geordie Barrett, Ruben Love and Warner Dearns for their Saturday night game against the Blues at Eden Park. Duplessis Karifi's been sidelined by a minor knee injury, while outside back Josh Morby isn't on the injured list but has been left out of the 23 despite his four-try haul in last week's win over Moana Pacifica. Bowden Barrett reclaims the Blues 10 jersey from Stephen Perofita, while flanker Anton Segner's promoted from the bench after Dalton Papali'i suffered a suspected broken jaw in last week's loss to the Crusaders. That's News and Sport. I'm Nina Burton.
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0: Newstalk ZB Weather Watch 24/7. Northland, fine and cloudy periods. A few showers about Northland clearing this morning, but returning for a time this evening. Auckland to Waitomo, also Coromandel, Bay of Plenty, Taupo and Taumarunui. Areas of morning cloud about Coromandel and Bay of Plenty, otherwise clear skies. Taranaki to Kapiti, also Taihape. Partly cloudy, but longer fine spells from afternoon. Gisborne to Wairarapa, also Wellington. Cloudy periods with a few showers, clearing Wellington this afternoon. Nelson and Buller to Fiordland, fine. Marlborough, Canterbury and Otago, excluding Clutha, fine inland with early frosts. Coastal cloud developing south of Christchurch this morning and elsewhere this evening. Clutha and Southland, partly cloudy, isolated showers about the coast and Stewart Island. And for the Chatham Islands, cloudy periods and a few showers, clearing this afternoon.
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2: For the nerds like me who spend a lot of time following international news, I just feel like the sacrifice of those past feels a tiny bit closer in 2026. I'm of a generation that has grown up in the world the Anzacs fought for. Here in New Zealand, I've flourished with the myriad benefits of peace and security. And honestly, it's very easy to take for granted when you don't know anything else. Right? And I don't want to be too doom and gloom about things this morning, other than to say that clearly the security and the peace that much of the world, not all of the world, but that much of the world has enjoyed for many decades, it feels more brittle and more fragile than any other time in my life.
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0: Yes, welcome in or welcome back. 0800 80 10 80, text 9292. We've sort of a couple of things we started the show with. One was about, look, because Luxon's talked about a signalled immigration policy. And I think the comment was that he, you know, if it was a question of sacrificing our social values for, hang on, let me just, he would choose social stability over bottom lines every single time. And talking about national was prioritise social cohesion and social stability over simply maximising economic growth or giving businesses unlimited access to migrant labour. It sounds like he's jumping on the bandwagon that Winston rides into town all the time, and also David Seymour to some extent. But on the way to work, I heard a quote from Seymour where he was talking about you know, the values that people should subscribe to if they're coming to New Zealand. And we've been having a bit of a chat about, you know, what are the essential values? I tend to think less is more when it comes to signing up to New Zealand values. And I'm not sure there are particularly New Zealand values that aren't also cherished or by others.

0: Anyway, 0800 80 10 80. Those are some of the things we're talking about. Add your thoughts. There are three spare lines, by the way. Yvonne, hello.
1: Oh, hi, Tim. I just said, you know, when you're talking about Sir Edmund Hillary knocking the basket off, I was actually listening to one of my tapes today in conversation with this young guy that we were friends and he'd come around to see me. And we were talking about that and I thought, oh, God, a nanu nanu moment. But
0: A what moment?
1: A nanu nanu moment, you know, with Mork and Mindy, Robin Williams.
0: Yeah, what's a nanu nanu moment?
1: It was sort of the coincidence of you talking about the very thing
0: I've
1: been listening to earlier.
0: Oh, I see.
1: Yeah.
0: I get you.
1: Yeah, I couldn't get over it. But anyway, I'm very patriotic, Tim. I mean to say, you live with your history. I mean, Granddad lived with us, and he would tell us his stories. And, of course, Dad, you know, he was a cadet in the Army, so he had his stories, and you just grow up with it, and your relations, like we'd go up north on the train to Nana's, and all the rallies would congregate at Nana's, and they'd all sit around the table and sort of talk about the past and one thing and another. So it was always sort of with you, and I just sort of like absorbed it, because when Dad started out, we were in Hangitiki, you know, it was very rural, and that the Maoris used to ride on horseback, Tim. And so when Dad got the job in the city and we moved there, I thought, oh, hell, it was sort of like Wellington to me, you know, just to put it in perspective. It was huge to me as a kid. So anyway, you know, you learnt all about this, and you did the Maoris were coming in from the rural areas, and that was sort of like a history developing, you know, and so I sort of felt and learnt about that, and it was sort of always around me, and I thought, oh, I loved it. I loved my flag, and that and of course the last post, I think that's Aussie and New Zealand's song is, and that's, you know, a melody. You know, the other countries don't have it, or is it an international one?
0: Which one's that?
1: The last post. Is it international, or is it just Aussie and New Zealand that
0: has
1: that?
0: Oh, no, it's the last post is, it's probably, I'm not sure where the last post, I'm not sure what the origins of the last post were, actually, but...
1: Oh, John might know. He might know. He can call in and tell me that. He'd be good.
0: Are you trying to polish the genie's lamp, are you? Hopefully he'll pop out. I can tell you what it was. It originated in the British Army in the 1970s as a bugle call marking the end of the day. Especially signalling that a duty officer had completed inspection of the final sentry post.
1: Hence
0: it's called the last post.
1: Yeah. It's awesome, and that because.
0: But then it evolved. It was 200 years later that it evolved during the 19th century Boer War, and World War One, where it evolved to a mournful tribute to, you know, the fallen.
1: Oh, it's got quite a story to it, hasn't it? Because Sandra was saying, you know, the other night when she was on, how much she loved it, and that how moved she became, you know, it brought a tear to her eye, and that, you know, and it does, you know, it sort of makes you sort of feel sort of like, oh, I don't know, really respectful and stuff, you know, that
0: yeah, it's funny. I think the thing you're talking about is also appreciation. Pride is a funny word, isn't it? It's pride is like it's sort of taking some ownership for something, isn't it? But
1: And see, you've been talking about, you know, Sir Edmund Hillary, and of course we all had Sir Peter Blake, and how New Zealand just got behind him with the red.
0: We are proud of the American. Oh, I mean, that's the thing. We loved. I think that.
1: But that's part of being New Zealanders, and that you get behind things, you know, you get into it and you rouse with it and stuff. Yeah.
0: I think it's the punching above our weight that we like. That's a New Zealand quality. We like to think
1: that. You're dead right there. You know, number eight sort of stuff. Get out there and get it done. That was

0: mum telling me what to do.
1: Yeah.
0: No good lying there on your bed. Get out there and get it done, you know.
1: Good on you.
0: Yeah, so that was sort of, so much to do. But actually, Tim, don't cut me off. What I rang for too was that this weirdest, well, it wasn't weird. This young woman phoned from Student Job Search asking me if I was still interested, because I'd put in for, rung the students to see if they would come and help me get all my stuff together, you know, to get my book sort of to transcript. You know, I needed some help and I was willing to pay them. So she got on the phone and she said, are you interested in employing anyone? She said, you're still on our books type of thing. Are you interested in employing anyone? And I said, no, I said, I haven't got the money. And I said, I told her why, you know, why my situation never occurred. And anyway, I said, oh, yeah, I said, it's really good, though. I said, you've got the third-year students, you know, getting that tertiary exemption. She said, oh, that's not going ahead. And I thought, isn't it?
1: No. You mean the last year of fees free? No, that's finishing, yeah.
0: They're not going ahead with it, because David Seymour the other day was saying that it was something that they were going to do.
1: I think you got your wires crossed on that. You're talking about money that was going to pay for their final year's education. No, they're canning it.
0: They're canning it.
1: Yeah. Because of the cost, and it hasn't made any material difference to the number of people and who's going to university, because it was supposed to.
0: I really thought, I didn't know. No. Oh, God, I really got my wires crossed then, because I thought
1: unless
0: he was meeting them up.
1: Unless we're talking about different things, I think that's what you're talking about, yeah. So, anyway.
0: Oh.
1: Okay.
0: Oh, heavens. Okay. Then.
1: I've got to run, Yvonne. Thank you. Take care.
0: Okay. Bye-bye.
1: Bye-bye. It's 18 past two.
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1: Somebody just sent me a message saying, why do you ask for texts if you don't flame me? We'll read them. I've read about 15 texts just recently, actually. So, in fact, I can count the ones I've read. 1, 2, 3, 4, 5, 6, 7, 8, 9, 10, 11, 12, 13, 14, 15. Oh, that's a good guess. It was 15. Good on me. And so Nick says, in fact, what other message did Nick send before he got an all in high dudgeon from me not reading his text out? Why do you bother asking for texts? Let's see what else he sent. Oh, he says, he said, if your ass was as big as mine, you'd buy premium. And if the ramp had stopped working, the driver can't spend 20 minutes trying to get the ramp to work. He's got a timetable. His inspector will probably have advised him to keep going if he can't use it. As to kids left behind, if that's no room in the bus, there's... Oh, sorry, I can't read the rest of that because I'm only in the preview mode. Where was that? Actually, I can probably find that one. If the ramp has stopped working. As to the kids being left behind, there's no room in the bus, there's no room. What's the driver supposed to do? Now, I think it's a problem for Auckland Transport rather than the driver, actually, Nick. Yeah. Anyway, there. Hope you're happy now. I've read your text out. There you go. Good boy. Right. Alison, hello.
9: I hope he's happy now. I was just going to say, why didn't they ask Captain Kirk on Q&A when he was on there the other day about that thing with the rugby, what he thought about it? He's the head of the whole
1: I didn't watch.
9: Actually, I must say the man that filled in the other day, Simon Mercy, he was very good on Q&A hosting it. I thought he was really good.
1: I saw someone say he was dreadful because he didn't ask any tough questions.
9: Oh, and I thought he was quite good, actually.
1: Yeah, he's a likeable sort of guy, though, so...
9: Right, likeable chap, isn't he? Yeah, well, I thought Jack was quite rude to the mayor of Auckland, actually, when he was on that week. He asked him something. I'm glad that the mayor answered back on that and said, you can talk about TVNZ, something referring back to Mikey Sherman, I think, there. And
1: was that Wayne Brown?
9: Back at him. I thought that Wayne Brown was very good, how he answered back there. His finger came out and he said, you can talk. Your TV had said something. And he looked really spruced up. He had a sort of a black sort of T-shirt. I've never seen him look so good, Wayne Brown.
1: How long,
9: really
1: was that what, last weekend, was it?
9: That was the previous week,
1: No, I think because there was someone who was for the Green Party or something who had said some fairly outrageous things, and Simon Mercer didn't really grill them at all on it.
9: He was only filling in there. I thought last night when Peter Jackson got an award last night on the news, I thought that was very good. What he wasn't expecting to get because he doesn't do films in that genre, was it a palm something? I can't remember what the award was now, but he's very humble. I thought it was very good to see that on the news. Yeah,
1: I'll have to have a look at that Wayne Brown interview. Actually, I can see it's there. Who else was David Kirk on Q&A? I'll check that out.
9: That was the week just gone, but I think Wayne Brown was the previous week that when Jack was hosting it, and he started asking something about something he had apologised for. I've apologised for that, Wayne Brown said, and you can talk. You came out. I thought it was very good how he hit back there. Yeah. He wasn't going to take that sitting down because he didn't get to go on that trip. He should have really been gone on that last thing. He was expecting to go on that, wasn't he? And he didn't go over on that last trip, did he, with the Prime Minister? I think he thought he was going to be going on that, didn't he, Wayne Brown? He's actually quite likeable when you see him on there. He can be grumpy and then he can be likeable,
1: There's something... I don't always agree with him, but you don't die wondering what he's thinking.
9: That's right.
1: Whether he's right or wrong on things. I think there's something refreshing about the fact that he's not all sort of media managed.
9: I like him better than our Christchurch mayor, put it that way. He's only interested in car racing and something there and cutting ribbons and having the chains on. Our mayor of Christchurch, I'm not keen on him. He's all for show and out there with his big, he wears these big chains on. We're opening up the new stadium and that, and his granddaughter cutting the ribbon. But I've seen that granddaughter cutting that ribbon about five times. I've seen the same one. And then we had the big Speedway, and he's into Speedway. And he was in a car, and he's swearing on there. They've shown that same thing four times on the news, repeated every time. You know, SHIT about six times on there. Well, I don't think a mayor should be swearing on the TV, actually. So,
1: What was the context in which he was...
9: Well, he's just getting no contact, just getting in and out of the Speedway car. He said,
1: Speedway car. He was probably hyped up and just,
9: I'd be hyped up, but of course they repeat that all the time. Every time they show that clip, it's been repeated about four times. So it's the same swearing times four times over, you see it again and again. Mm. But our previous mayor never was like that at all, Leanne Dalziel, so I'm very much for her. She's very good to her uncle's very good to my father, actually, and I respect her very much and her family, so I don't like the mayor of Christchurch. I'm just saying that now. I'm not keen on him.
1: I think we've worked that one out. I can't remember. What's his name?
9: Oh, I can't tell you his name. I didn't vote because I can't remember his name. As a major, I'm not major, I think, as a surname. I don't know his first name.
1: No idea.
9: Yeah. Well, you would have seen him at the opening of the thing because he had his chains on there. And
1: I find all the mayoral ceremonial garb find ridiculous. I mean, when the Prime Minister goes somewhere officially, he's not cloaked in chains and all that.
9: No,
1: I think

0: this local council mayoral chains and stuff are just such a ridiculous accessory.
1: And then he went down a new hydro slide. He went down a hydro slide and he got. It wasn't enough water and he got stuck in a hydro slide. I thought that was quite funny. I shouldn't laugh about that. It's not very nice thing to laugh at.
0: Well, that's naughty, Alison. You need to go on the hydro slide and see what it's like. Is that the one where the platform? You stand on a platform and it just drops away.
1: I'm not too sure, but the one previous, I've been on one of the QE2 Park here, and at the time that somebody put razor blades on the bottom, and about that time people were going down in there.
0: Sorry.
1: And I've never been on one since then, because I thought, just mend my luck, I'd be going down
0: what
1: the
0: a horrendous thing for some, what a
1: it.
0: Psychopathic thing for someone to do, yeah.
1: Yeah, terrible to do that, yeah, terrible for people to do that, isn't it? I can't understand people that do
0: unbelievable.
1: Something like that.
0: Yeah, anyway.
1: Stupid, anyway. Thanks very much.
0: Thanks, Alison. Bye-bye. It is, gosh, it makes me tighten up and cringe a bit. 27 past two. Hey, by the way, just one thing. As Alison was talking about Wayne Brown and along with the topic of National Pride, how the Edmund Hillary came up. And I think, you know, that when he said, well, we knocked the bastard off. You know, one of the things I think we love about that is, can you imagine if he'd been in an era where once he climbed Everest, there would have been a media manager there and a communications and what some sanitized sort of virtue signaling statement would have been made. But I think we just love the fact that he just, in his Kiwi way, colloquially just, well, we knocked the bastard off. Ha! Imagine if Neil Armstrong had said that instead of one small step for me, one giant leap for mankind. If he'd gone, well, we've knocked the bastard off, here I am. Not quite. Not that that would have been quite the way to describe stepping foot on the moon, but yeah. Anywho, Clarence is next. It's 28 past two.
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0: Yes, indeed. Right, where are we up to? Clarence, hello.
8: Good morning, Tim. A couple of interesting things here. First one, the bus wheelchair episode. I was prefacing things with, I wasn't there, but I am familiar with what could cause the problem. The flap type, which is hinged at the door, should be able to be lifted up by the driver and lowered to the footpath. Mm. If it's a pneumatic one, it could be a maintenance problem that hadn't been fixed. But driver training should be some part of this. Couldn't he call for assistance? Could someone help lift the lady?
0: I don't know. I mean, it's difficult to have the one person's description of it when you really don't know exactly, you know, what went on, but yeah, it's unfortunate.
8: Yeah, and the media grab for the SHIT thing, they do this and repeat it over and over. So, Alison, it's only it was a moment at an event that's been grabbed and used for sensationalism, basically. And like you say, Tim, if 1953 was a modern PC, what I call socially.

0: acceptable. I think it wouldn't be very American to say it on the moon, would it?
1: Imagine that. Well, we got here. We knocked the bastard off.
0: I think it's honest. It's just straight out honest, isn't it?
1: How long is it since we climbed it? Oh, it is 1953, yeah. 29th of May. Oh, it's just a couple of weeks shy of the, the 73rd anniversary. Gosh, 1953.
0: Yeah. And I wasn't born for another year.
1: Oh, you spring chicken. Oh, you're a youngster.
0: Well, not another year, half a year.
1: Yeah.
0: The beginning of 1954. But the $6 million loss of the Allblacks for travel and all that sort of thing, there's a lot of ways to look at this, and we only hear parts of it. And like you say, some of these guys are pretty bloody big, and they need the room.
1: I don't think the room is the issue in premium economy. I think those seats are pretty big as well. It's more, you're not going to put them back in economy, but it's dropping them from business to premium economy, where you can't lie flat, but you've still got plenty of room.
0: That's right. They don't even hanging out on the wings.
1: No, actually, I need to have a look how much flights are when it comes to. It's probably going to really depress me. Air New Zealand. How much do you reckon it would be? Let's just forget about South Africa, because that's actually probably a really expensive place to go, just because of the routing. Which way the plane has to be routed, but.
0: Yeah, could they recommission one of the Hercules and just take them over in that? That'd be a hell of a lot cheaper.
1: London. Let's have a look at a flight from. I'll just do this for fun. Sorry, what else did you want to talk about? Something else, or
0: To recommission the Hercules and take them over?
1: Oh, well, I don't think that would be as comfortable as going business class on Air New Zealand. Imagine if they did. Yeah. Anyway, let's have a look. Business class to London in a couple of months' time. Oh, I'm looking in the school holidays. It's probably going to be horrendous. Let's go, ready? Oh, hold it. That doesn't look very expensive. Oh, economy, business class. Okay, yeah. It's about not $10,000 each way. Or you can get a little cheaper. But, yeah, okay. Anyway,
0: it's out of my price range, and no, I wouldn't be able to go.
1: Oh, God, even just economy's out of my price range at the moment. Crikey. Anyway, hey, good on you. Yep, thanks, Clarence. Take care. Bye-bye. Where are we up to? In fact, maybe I should actually have a look. Who is it that you book flights through? Oh, I'll do it through. Do it through Flight Centre, have a look at that. Let's see what they're saying. So if I wanted to go to, where would it be? Johannesburg, South Africa. Right. And let's say we want to go, let's make it August. I don't know when the All Blacks are going, but let's just make it. Well, 1st of September, let's do that. And coming back 26th of September. Search flights. Gosh, this is riveting stuff, isn't it? Search flights. TikTok, TikTok, TikTok, TikTok, TikTok. Okay, that's taking too long. I might have to do some text in a sec. It's searching a whole bunch of airlines, so I'm not going to just make you wait while on radio, listening to the radio while I watch a screen drop down. And I need to just click class, though. Class? Did I say class? No. Actually, I've got to be. Yeah, it's not quite as expensive as I thought it would be. Oh, okay. I had economy in there. That's right. Okay, let's go. Oh, you can go first class as well. Okay, business class. Let's see what it says. Here we go. One adult, business class. Oh, God, now it's doing its thing. Sorry, I'm going to wait till it pops up now, because I'll be halfway through reading a text and it'll pop up and I'll

0: just have to tell you. So, okay. It's looking here like it's about $12,000. Oh, hold on. That seems bizarre. Auckland to Johannesburg and Johannesburg to Auckland. It says here, Emirates, $12,000 a return. I'm not going to say that's cheap because there's no way I'm going to be doing that. Air New Zealand, $12,000 return. Singapore Air, $14,000. It's between $12,000 and $14,000. It says return. Surely that's fare type. Yeah, let's just go that. Select. Before you know it, I'll have booked a flight to Johannesburg. Imagine if I just went into automatic pilot and went, oh, here's my credit card number. What the hell have I done? Okay. Oh, do I have to select? Okay. Continue. I just wanted to check that wasn't one way, but it was $15,000 return is the flight I've suggested. And there's the one that was $12,000. That's not matching up with... Yeah, that's just not matching up with the reporting on this. Anyway, who knew? Still a lot of money, isn't it? Right. Sorry for the delay on that. We'll take a break. We'll come back with some more of your texts. It's 22 minutes to 3.
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1: Let's have a look at some more of the correspondence. Right. Tim, every flight is about a beginning, middle and end. Regardless of how long it is, I've done everything from 17 hours to 2 hours. It's about the mindset going on. I'd rather buy myself a new Armani suit than spend it lying down flat. I'm 6 foot tall, best Leo. Yeah, I'm like that as well. I was just surprised that I am surprised at people who will spend a fortune on flights and when really they could just put up with, you know, 24 hours of whatever it was. Oh, God, that when we had our family flight, our family holiday to France a couple of years ago in London, which was a trip of a lifetime. When I basically took some of the money that was left over from mum and dad when they passed away and thought, well, let's do a holiday, family holiday. But we had, there were a couple of issues with planes. And what was supposed to be something like a 28-hour trip turned into 44 hours. Crikey, it was bloody hard work. Anyway, we got there in the end, had a great time, marvellous. Hi, Tim. The reason I said, this is Sandra following up on something from her earlier call. The reason I said teach immigrants courtesy on the road is because of how many times people from overseas

0: He's caused accidents through lack of learning our road codes. They're off the plane, hop in a car and drive off. Yes. I wonder actually what the stats are with New Zealanders when we go to another country. I remember I've driven in America and France on the right-hand side of the road. And I must say, I did give it a lot of thought before I got it behind the wheel because, you know, that automatic thing of looking left then right and looking for traffic from the different direction. I wonder how many people who are used to the left-hand side of the road cause a bit of carnage when they go to a country where they drive on the right. Tim, flight costs must be a big factor for many team sports these days. The Black Caps, Warriors, netball teams, etc. all do a lot of travelling, and obviously there's more than just the player going. 80 going to South Africa? ? From Lars. I can actually imagine why there would be quite a few people. I wonder if they take their own... What if they take their own chef or cook? I don't know. Because one assumes they just eat in the hotel, etc. Yeah, I wonder if they do. What was the game where I don't even want to call it a conspiracy theory, but there was a suspicion that the All Blacks had been drugged. Wasn't it a woman called Susie or something? And when we lost the World Cup, I think it was. In South Africa, I think it was. Yeah, the All Blacks went too flash that day. And there was a bit of suspicion about whether someone had done the dirty on us. Tim, my workmate, used to get free flights on the Concorde when he lived in London. He worked for DHL often on a Friday, they would say. Does anyone feel like a flight on Concorde to New York? Because we've got around 50 suitcases with parcels that had to get to New York urgently. Well, that would have been an experience, wouldn't it? On the immigration, Chrissy says, Tim, it's a sad situation when we have so many on MSD job seekers benefits and need to bring immigrants with qualifications into work. Many come from countries who don't have benefits, says Chrissy. And on the pride thing about national pride, Graham says, because I said in particular I'm not, you know, I don't describe myself as being proud to be a New Zealander just for the sake of it. I might be glad I'm a New Zealander. I might be glad I'm born here. But Graham says, it astounds me that you're not proud to be a Kiwi. I'm Scottish, and I'm so proud to be Scottish. With absolutely every fibre of my being, my wife is Kiwi, and we love it here, and I'm proud of New Zealand and delighted to live here, but I'm so proud of being Scottish. Perhaps it's because New Zealand has no history compared to Scotland. Cheers, Steve. Actually, Steve, I'm quite proud that I'm of Scottish ancestry. Because maybe it is about the sort of history and tracing back generations. Because so many New Zealanders, you know, really love the opportunity to go and trace a generation, a few generations further back than they can do in New Zealand. Yeah. I don't know. I'm Irish Scots, apparently, but I don't know much about the Irish side. But there was a William Beveridge who was locked in the Tower of London in about 500 years ago. Or was it more than that? I did take a photo of it. I can't remember what the date was. He carved his name in the wall. You sort of think, I don't imagine that ended too well. 15 minutes to, it's quarter to three.
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4: Phil, hello. Oh, hang on. I've done it again. Sorry, Phil, I've got you on the wrong mode. I just need to take you and put you on air. Phil, hello.
5: Yeah, hi. I've just been listening to your talk back. I've just actually paid and booked seats to go to Johannesburg business class.
4: Yep.
5: This week, the price for two of us was $27,700 going on a mixture of Air New Zealand and Singapore Airlines.
4: Yep.
5: And for Emirates, the quote we got was $28,600 for two of us.
4: That's actually cheaper than it was sounding that the All Blacks have to pay, because in the story that is about their travel, it talks about, I guess because there's so many that want to travel and they get, do they get, you know, screwed to the max? But
5: well, apparently they're on charter planes because they fly out of Johannesburg. We're actually going on the All Black supporters tour, my wife and myself.
4: Are you? Oh, okay.
5: And we looked at doing it. That was the price. But I said getting out of Johannesburg was quite difficult because we booked so late.
4: Yeah.
5: And we've got to wait 2 days after the tour finishes.
4: What are the dates for you? What are the dates for your trip? What's the dates for the trip?
5: We're going over on the 18th of August and coming back on the 8th of September.
4: Oh, okay. Oh, well, that'll be...
5: So we've had to stay a bit longer, but the thing is, I understand that the All Blacks go on charter flights because they're flying out. I said, oh, there'll be a lot of All Blacks going out of the flight there, and they said, oh, no, they've got a charter flight to Baltimore because they play the next test against South Africa in the States in Baltimore.
4: It might be a mixture between commercial and charters, I don't know, but it seems maybe they have for the All Blacks. Perhaps they're talking more generically that the cost of business class flights for other teams and stuff, because they wouldn't be chartering every time. Do you always go business, or do you sort of mix?
5: Well, we went over to the to London to Great Britain last year at the end of season to watch the All Blacks tour there. And yes, we went business. I can't think of what it was, but it was a little bit more than that to go business class via Qatar to get there in November last year.
4: Do you ever think of going coach just to save the money, or you sort of think you're fortunate enough where it doesn't bother you?
5: Well, I've got to spend the money before I die, and the wife takes some toy boy away on the money I left.
4: Well,
5: I'm just spending the money, before.
4: Fair enough.
5: Before it's too late.
4: Fair enough. Are you going with the team everywhere? What, or are you doing some of your own things when you're travelling?
5: No, you buy a package for a tour. We bought a package for a tour, but that package, to get the packages on these supporters tours, the tour starts in the country they're going to, whether it be Great Britain or South Africa. It's up to you to get your own flights there and back.
4: Okay, so what happens once you're on the tour? Are you bussed around or what?
5: Yeah, bussed in flights in Johannesburg. We're going from Johannesburg down to Cape Town and back up to Johannesburg, and that's all included in the cost of the in the cost of the tour.
4: You're doing any sort of safari stuff, or is it all rugby?
5: You've got safaris in there. There's a 4 day on a big safari park, and you've got whale watching. You've got all sorts of other bits. There's something virtually on every day.
4: Sounds amazing. You must be. Are you looking forward to it?
5: Yeah. Well, we've over the years since about 1997, we've done four All Black supporters tours to the UK. This is the first one we've done to South Africa. They're good trips. It's
4: what's it like? Do you end up making sort of friendships and a lot of camaraderie between the other people on it, or? You do.
5: Oh, you do meet, but as things move on, you meet them for a couple of weeks, and they're all around the country, and you tend to lose touch. Or we have.
4: Yeah.

0: over the years. So some people we've never had any long-term things, but a lot of fun when you're on the tour with a lot of people.
1: Yeah. Well, it's as long as there's no toy boy candidates on the tour as well, you'll be all right, Phil.
0: Yeah. Well, I think she's got quotes to go around the Caribbean on a cruise ship with one when I go, so I'm getting in first.
1: I wouldn't be going anywhere near a cruise ship these days, would you?
0: Oh, I don't know. I don't care once I'm gone.
1: No. I mean, once you're alive, you're not going to drag your ashes around on a cruise ship. I mean, I'm talking about when you're alive. I'm not too keen on the cruise ship idea these days with stories about viruses and stuff.
0: Spend the money on being quiet in the flights, because a lot of the flights with business class, at least when you've got stopovers with these flights, some of the stopovers, or one of the stopovers, is 7.5 hours at Singapore Airlines. At Singapore Airport, and that's a long time to be sitting around an airport, so at least if you're business class, you're comfortable there. On the way back, coming back from Johannesburg, we've got one-stop flight.
1: Yeah.
0: We're not getting off the plane, we're going just one stop, the quickest way we can get there.
1: Actually, I had a stopover once. It was when I was doing a gig on a cruise ship, and I can't remember how long it was for. It was something like 16 hours or some ridiculous. So I actually got the company to pay for me to have a hotel room to sleep in for whatever it was. It might have been, it was 12, 16 hours, something like that. And there are these hotels within it was actually within the terminal. It's just a small sort of hotel room. And I hit the sack and had this huge sleep. It was bloody fantastic.
0: Well, we had last year coming back because of flight changes and so on. What was going to be an hour and a half stopover ended up being an 11.5 hour stopover on the way back, and sitting in Doha Airport on Qatar Airlines.
1: Yeah.
0: And that was quite a long day, but we did manage to get a quiet room at Doha. That's quite a sort of flash lounge, and we managed to get a quiet room for a few hours and have a shower, etc., etc. But you get to a certain age where you want a bit of comfort, and it's a little bit, some of the money extra to pay business class is worth it to get there and enjoy it and not be tired and worn out when you arrive or get home.
1: Fair enough. Yeah, good stuff. Yeah. Hey, cheers, Phil. Thanks. Thanks. Good luck on the trip if I don't speak to you, if you don't call again between now and then. Okay?
0: Yeah. Okie dokie. Thanks very much.
1: Bye-bye. See ya. It is... Gosh, I've never thought of doing a... mind you, it's all money's related. I mean, if I won lotto tomorrow, there's probably a whole lot of bunch of things that I'd do that I'm not considering now because... I'll have a midlife crisis in a moment if I think about that too much. Anyway, it is... Now, where did I get to this? Oh, yeah, this was from Steve, sorry. It astounds me that you're... Oh, I read this one out. It astounds me that you're not proud to be Kiwi. I'm Scottish and proud of my Scottish ancestry with every fibre of my being. My wife is Kiwi. We love it here. Proud of New Zealand and delighted to live here. But I'm so proud to be Scottish. Perhaps it's because New Zealand has no history compared to Scotland. Cheers, Steve. Maybe there is that. Yeah, because, it's something that goes back to your roots. I'm always, it's funny when we go back to, where our forebears came from, and for me it was Scotland. I retraced my steps a few hundred years, actually, to a town called Dunfermline. And I wonder if that's sort of part of it, is that it's, actually really is who you are. But the other question is you go back and you have a look with nostalgia about, returning to these places, but I don't think I ever stopped to ask why people would have left there, because obviously they didn't feel it was too flash and they wanted to start a life in a new country. And it's a hell of a long way to go from, Scotland or the UK to New Zealand. In fact, there's nowhere further, really. It's literally the Antipodes. Okay, where are we up to? It is 3:04. Got a few other bits of correspondence there. Dallas says there's another cruise ship with norovirus trapped in France. Oh, is norovirus... What's that one? Norovirus. That's the one where it gives you the shits, doesn't it?

0: Norovirus, yeah. So, oh my goodness. It's not contagious in the same way. Oh, there's one dead. More than 1,700 confined on a cruise ship. Oh, this is just less than an hour ago. So, among other organisations, The Guardian, this is all only just a few hours ago, but The Guardian's reporting, more than 1,700 confined on a cruise ship in Bordeaux after a suspected norovirus death. It's a gastrointestinal thing. That's right, and there was norovirus cases going around when I was doing my cruise ship gigs. Actually, this is a useful bit of information. So on the cruise, I was chatting to the ship's doctor just about the issues with norovirus, and it usually comes from, touching surfaces which somebody else has touched, and anyway, from what I gather. But anyway, this doctor, I said, how do you avoid getting sick? And the doctor said, and I've mentioned this before, I know, on Talkback, but I've never forgotten it, though, but it was just a simple piece of advice. He says, I've trained myself, taught myself, practiced whatever, to never touch my face or put my hands up to my mouth or my lips or nose or whatever if I haven't washed them. So doesn't scratch his nose, doesn't do anything where he might be transferring an infection into his, to his body. So, yeah, I actually think that that would be quite a hard thing to do because we all sort of scratch our nose and, some people pick their noses or scratch their lips or their cheeks or whatever. But he said, I just taught myself, I don't do it. And that's how he avoids getting sick. And I thought, actually, that logically makes a fair bit of sense when it comes to sort of those contagious but not totally contagious where you just need to walk into the same room and get sick as someone else, which is what the measles one's like, isn't it? Anyway, guess what? It's news time. Back shortly.
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7: In this update, jurist and legal scholar Sir Kenneth Keith, one of the 21 members of the Order of New Zealand, has died aged 88. The Governor-General Cindy Cairo shared the news, saying he was one of New Zealand's most distinguished public servants. She says across a lifetime of service, Sir Ken brought exceptional intellect, integrity and a deep commitment to justice. Cindy Cairo says his contribution to New Zealand public life and to international law was profound, notably during his term on the International Court of Justice. A promise of more public sector cost savings as Budget Day nears. The Prime Minister told business leaders yesterday the government's cutting another $300 million from the budget operating allowance to $2.1 billion. Chris Luxon says responsible economic management and fiscal discipline are more important than ever. He says the government's been directing money from the back office to frontline services.
8: daily practice, make sure every taxpayer dollar is being spent more, that we're getting more from it, and that's what we've been focused on.
7: Labor's warning there's a history of fruitless cracks at selling off part of Kiwi Bank. State-owned Enterprises Minister Simeon Brown has told the bank to work on alternative growth scenarios. A separate cabinet paper has warned the government's unlikely to provide extra capital. Labor leader Chris Hipkins says the bank was only just bought back in 2022.
9: Labor bought Kiwi Bank back because the previous national government's last attempt to partially privatise Kiwi Bank failed.
7: In Australia, housing supply is emerging as a key issue for the other day's new Labor government budget. It's raising taxes on investment properties and some trust funds to give working Australians a $250 tax break. 35,000 fewer homes are expected to be built despite net migration of 300,000 people a year. New South Wales University Emeritus Professor Peter Swan says they're destroying the rental industry.
10: People will have great difficulty meeting higher rental costs in future because of the clampdown on interest deductibility.
7: The alcohol sector says a community-led approach is the best way to reduce hazardous drinking. Latest New Zealand Health Survey regional data shows responsible drinking is becoming more common nationally. It's also becoming more common in all 16 regional council areas. Alcohol Beverages Council Executive Director Virginia Nichols says different parts of the country have different ways of approaching the issue.
11: We think that local targeted action to reduce alcohol harm is more effective than broad one-size-fits-all regulatory intervention.
7: Social media giant Meta is rolling out new supervision tools for families. Parents will now be able to see the kinds of content influencing what their teen sees on Instagram. The company is also consolidating supervision settings for Instagram, Facebook, Messenger and Meta Horizon into a single family centre hub. Director of Policy for New Zealand Mia Garlick says the tools are designed to help parents have more meaningful conversations with their teens about online content. In sport, a playmaking reshuffle for the Chiefs for their Super Rugby clash against the Highlanders in Hamilton on Friday night. Damien McKenzie vacates the 10 jersey to make his second start of the season at fullback, with Josh Jacob moving into first five. Coach Jono Gibbs says it's how they finished last week's win over the Reds in Brisbane.
12: It's a combo that we've seen at the back end of the game a couple of times already this year, and we want to see that combination from the start. It gives us two really accomplished game drivers on the field at the same time, creates different threats for the Highlanders to deal with.
7: All Blacks midfielder Quintu Paia earns a pre-playoffs rest. Elsewhere, the Hurricanes welcome back Jordy Barrett, Ruben Love and Warner Dearns for their Saturday night game against the Blues at Eden Park. Du Plessis Karifi's been sidelined by a minor knee injury, while outside back Josh Morby isn't on the injured list but has been left out of the 23 despite his four-try haul in last week's win over Moana Pacifica. Bowden Barrett reclaims the Blues' 10 jersey from Stephen Perofita, while flanker Anton Segner's promoted from the bench after Dalton Papali'i suffered a suspected broken jaw in last week's loss to the Crusaders. That's news and sport. I'm Nina Burton.
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1: News Talk ZB Weather Watch 24/7. Northland, fine and cloudy periods. A few showers about Northland clearing this morning, but returning for a time this evening. Auckland to Waitomo, also Coromandel, Bay of Plenty, Taupo and Tauranui. Areas of morning cloud about Coromandel and Bay of Plenty, otherwise clear skies. Taranaki to Kapiti, also Taihape. Partly cloudy, but longer fine spells from afternoon. Gisborne to Wairarapa, also Wellington. Cloudy periods with a few showers, clearing Wellington this afternoon. Nelson and Buller to Fiordland, fine. Marlborough, Canterbury and Otago, excluding Clutha, fine inland with early frosts. Coastal cloud developing south of Christchurch this morning and elsewhere this evening. Clutha and Southland, partly cloudy, isolated showers about the coast and Stewart Island. And for the Chatham Islands, cloudy periods and a few showers, clearing this afternoon.
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2: So not only did you go out to buy your EV, you paid above the odds. They're now out in places, the used guys, they're out in places like Japan at the moment. All the prices in Japan, of course, have gone up. So they've gone up 10 to 15%. This is where I think it's going to get a bit crunchy, because petrol prices are no longer rising-ish, and things are settling down-ish. So the frisson that drove your purchase is disappearing. So let's see what April holds and whether you've gone out to buy any. I reckon if you've done it, you've done it. If you haven't done it, you're probably not going to. That's my guess. So I think we're going to see March was it, April, not quite.
3: So, some people were better at exercising their leverage than you were.
2: Some people have different relationships and situations at home than I do. What you were saying there, wasn't it, Glenn? Random guy in the dark.
0: That was a News Talk ZB Extra. Talk back with Tim Beveridge. 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
1: Yes, News Talk ZB. By the way, a couple of hours ago, I watched the on the screens in the studio, Trump arriving in Beijing for the high-stakes summit. And there are a lot of people all dressed in sort of light blue and white, waving US and China flags in this choreographed sort of way. And it is quite funny because, it just looks very sort of robotic with them doing certain movements where they wave them back and forth, and there he is, then they're walking down and the flags are getting waved. But it's, you know, choreographed and it is what it is, but it's kind of funny as well. But God, that, you know, when you see people standing in front of the Air Force One, that plane, that's absolutely bloody colossal plane, isn't it? Quite a magnificent looking piece of machinery. Anyway, now, of course, the number is 0800 80 1080, text 9292. The other bit of, look, I'm not going to call it breaking news. It's just recent news. Breaking news makes it sound like it's dramatic and you should all be like, oh, my goodness. But just on the, you know, on a theme of, you know, what happened with the Hunter virus, there is 1,700 people who are confined on a cruise ship in Bordeaux after a suspected norovirus death, which is a gastrointestinal illness, which is unpleasant. And anyway, 1,700 confined on that one. So cruise ships, I do wonder how many people who are thinking of a cruise ship holiday sort of go, because, I mean, there are, I don't know how many cruise ships there are around any time around the world, but must be hundreds, if not thousands. But I got to say, it would probably make me less inclined. The other things we've been chatting about is the All Blacks travel bill. They're concerned with the extra millions they're having to pay for all these people. Every time sports people go, they go business class. Should they downgrade them to coach or what I would call what is generally known as premium economy? I don't see a problem with the premium economy because they're still large seats. And if it saves the union money, but of course the players' union and Rob Nicol, et cetera, they'll be in there trying to gouge whatever they can out of it or keep whatever it is. But maybe they need to just, when they negotiate it, saying, look, we'll pay for

0: never let, you know, it, if it was a choice between social stability and your bottom line, he'd choose the social stability every time. But is immigration really an election policy? If you listen to the when Erica Stanford was on and how much they've tightened up everything, I just don't know if it's, I don't know if it's an issue, is it? Does it need to be an issue? Is it an issue? Winston wants to make it an issue. I think he wants us to think that people are flooding here on boats illicitly or something, but yeah, I don't know. Should it be an issue? But it looks like that Luxon, who's signalled an immigration policy announcement, it looks like he's sort of preparing to let it become one. But will it matter for the, I mean, does it really matter as a voting issue? What will you be voting on? For me, it won't be immigration. Anyway, as to what it will be. And the other question around that, there was a quote from Seymour talking about values and how people coming here should accept New Zealand values. And I asked the question about, you know, what are those values? And I would have thought it's pretty simple. No discrimination on sex, sexuality or race or religion. And obey the laws of the country. Full stop. It's pretty simple, isn't it? But I think somehow think that if we did try and introduce a values test, once the bureaucrats and the politicians got their hands on it, they'd have you swearing allegiance to the treaty and all this sort of stuff, and we'd be losing the plot. Anyway, 13 past three, what do you reckon? And you know, alongside that, we had a bit of a, there's been a bit of conversation around patriotism and whether, you know, you are proud of your country or what does that look like. And anyway, I won't go into my observations around that. But yeah, 0800 80 1080. Kelvin, hello.
1: Very good morning here, Tim. While I was hanging on, I was just thinking to myself, in theory it's possible but highly unlikely for the King and Queen of New Zealand to give the President of the USA knighthood, an honorary knighthood.
0: Is it? I didn't think that we, I don't know anything about it.
1: Yeah.
0: Well, I don't think they're going to do that.
1: Yeah, we get the equivalent of knighthoods from France and everywhere, don't we? Different countries and that.
0: Do people get awarded, you know, sort of members of some sort of something or, I don't know.
1: Yeah, yeah.
0: Well, yeah, I don't think he's going to get one, is he? But because
1: No. Prime ministers in New Zealand quite often get one if they accept it. Anyway, moving on now, you were talking about the mayors before and that, and of course we're supposed to address them as your worship, and quite rightly so. What do you reckon?
0: Say again?
1: We're supposed to address the mayor as your worship.
0: I find all the formalities around mayoralties just ridiculous. What do you think?
1: Well, it sounds okay, your worship, but it's hardly ever used or hardly ever written down either.
0: His worship, yeah. They might say his worship the mayor in some sort of formal setting.
1: Yes.
0: But no, that's right, because I made the comment about mayoral chains being,
1: yes,
0: you know, the sort of accoutrements of mayoralties with the chains and robes. Yes. It's so bloody ridiculous, aren't they?
1: Yes, yes. Anyway, now moving on, if I may, just briefly on injections, Earth and the Moon. Injections, the dentists nowadays tend to give you, they rub something on your gum before they give you an injection.
0: Yeah. Yeah.
1: And when they give you an injection, you had to get a tooth removed, extraction, they might stick it in about three or four times. So that's all okay. And when I get an injection from, say, the doctor or doctor's nurse or from the pharmacist nowadays, more often than not, you know, that you can see the old injection needle thing in their hand in front of you. Then when they give it to you on the side of your arm or shoulder, unless you twist your head right away around, you don't even see it. And all you know is they're going to give it to you, and next second they've got it holding it there in front of you, as it were. And I say, oh, have you already done it? And they say, yes. In other words, you don't actually feel the injection needle itself.
0: Oh.
1: What you do feel is what they put into your body. You feel that, you know, a few seconds afterwards.
0: Oh, yeah. I think you might feel a little prick, but
1: no, I've never felt a little prick. Anyway, now with the Earth.
0: You're referring to the conversation we had about Albie, with Albie about his, he's going to have that bit of plastic surgery on his nose or something.
1: Yes.

0: Yeah, that's right. Yeah, so he'll be okay. He won't even know they've done it. But with the Earth, a couple of days ago, they were talking about flat Earthers and all that, and the Moon. And with the Earth, the easiest way to tell that the Earth is round is that when you're out at sea and you're surrounded by the salt water sea, as it were, and a ship's coming to you from the distance. The first thing you see of the ship is the top of the mast.
1: Well,
0: because the rest of the ship is further around, hidden by the curvature of the Earth.
1: Well, I mean, the same goes for anything. Islands, as you move away from anywhere, then an island, everything appears over the horizon. Yeah.
0: Yeah, that's right, yeah. So that's let you know that the Earth is definitely round, because you're looking, the main bulk of it is just around the curvature of the Earth. And as far as landing on the Moon goes, that's quite easy to realise that mankind has been up and landed on the Moon.
1: Why are you talking about this? Just out of curiosity,
0: I'm just saying, just letting you know that. Well, because you mentioned about the universe.
1: Oh yeah, and the stars going out and all that. Yeah.
0: But I was just going to let you know just briefly now before I cease. The Moon.
1: Okay, that sounds dramatic.
0: Landing on the Moon. The easy way is that not once since men have landed on the Moon, not once has Russia or China ever spoken out and said that's a lot of bollocks.
1: No. And, you were just reflecting on some of the conspiracies that have gone on around to Beverly. It is interesting how people are drawn to certain theories on things, I guess, that to me are, you know, just ridiculous, and usually are, you know, found to be such.
0: Well, a good thing to ponder about is what would have happened, nothing would have happened here on the planet Earth, if the meteors carrying all the ice, which was, you know, frozen water, which eventually landed on the Earth, if that had have missed us, well, we wouldn't have been here now. Nothing would have developed.
1: No.
0: Without that ice coming from outer space, as it were.
1: I have no idea. I think it was Dallas, you know, we're talking about, what, you know, the answers we'll never know the questions we'll never know the answers to. Would you love to know, I'd love to know the origins of Earth and the universe, but we won't know about the origins of the universe really ever. We'll be gone long before anyone works
0: it out. Scientists tell us that the universe goes on and on and on and on, you know, sort of
1: do
0: forever
1: they?
0: As such. No, scientists, not you.
1: I thought there was a theory that it sort of, I think there's a theory that if you go far enough, you end up sort of where you started or something, that it's a strange circle.
0: Yeah, but it's supposed to go on forever, but the human mind still thinks, in my mind anyway, yes, I know it goes on forever, but it still must be an end to it.
1: Although the universe was expanding, but then again, what lies beyond the universe? It's all beyond our imaginations, isn't it?
0: Yes.
1: It's fun to think about it in a way, just to ponder the insignificance of our own existence.
0: All I can tell you in all honesty and sincerity, I definitely know 100% that the sun will not rise in this morning.
1: No, what will happen? It will stay there and we will rotate to greet it.
0: Yeah, you got it. You're onto it.
1: Some might say within our view it's rising. So both are true.
0: Yes.
1: From our perspective.
0: Anyway, now when are you back on again then, Tim?
1: The weekend.
0: Oh, gee. I might have won the lottery and gone by then.
1: Where will you have gone?
0: Well, I could have gone to somewhere it's warmer, or even I could have gone to the other side.
1: What? Are you not... seriously, how is your health?
0: I'm still hanging on. I've still got prostate cancer and cancer in my left side of my hip.
1: Yeah, but is your general health all right? Are you feeling all right?
0: I haven't had any flu injections for decades. Not because there's nothing to do with whether I don't believe in it or anything. I just don't, and seem to carry on okay without it. And that.
1: Yeah. Well, that's good.
0: A good rule of thumb I've endured for done for decades and decades. When you get out of bed in the morning, just leave your bed wide open.
1: Why?
0: Well, that allows it to air off during the whole day, Other

0: Some people can't leave the house without making the bed.
1: Oh, but we always make it. I like getting into a made bed.
0: Yeah, well, you make it when, after it's... What you're doing, you, if you get out of bed in the morning, then straight away make your bed, and eventually when you come back, you know, later on in the day or night and make your bed, you're getting into a bed which is full of the dampness from your body.
1: God, I don't know how much dampness you've... I generally find my bed feels pretty fresh when I get into it.
0: It's about a litre and a half or something on average from the human body.
1: No, that can't be right because I'm certainly not a litre, no, a kilo.
0: It can be right, yes, it can be
1: well,
0: right.
1: Well, it's not my case. I mean, I don't think I get out of bed much lighter than I do getting in. Anyway, I'm measuring quite a bit these days. What?
0: Definitely leave your blankets wide open and... Yeah,
1: While I have breakfast, and then we make it. So
0: you know, it's not long enough.
1: Well, 0800 80 10 80. Should you air your bed out before you make it? There's Kelvin's hot take for the morning.
0: All the best to you, Tim.
1: Cheers, mate. See you. Bye bye. Actually, now I think of it, I think your bed still airs out with them, you know. I don't know. Actually, logically, that sort of makes sense, but yeah, I haven't noticed that when I get into bed, it's a little too juicy. Oh, God. 23 past three. Back with. There are three spare lines, by the way. Give us a call.
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6: Right, Dave, hello.
7: Yes, good morning.
6: How are you?
7: I'm not well, very well. Very well indeed. I just had my cup of tea in the dairy, and I do agree some ways not to make the bed. That makes sense. But I do have the sun shining through my window in my bedroom, and it shines straight on my bed. And I've been... acids. Now, I also have my electric blanket, but I do air the bed out. It airs the bed out nicely.
6: I just never thought of that when Kelvin says I should air your bed out before you make it. I pretty much get up and make it straight away, because otherwise it's that job, you know? I still haven't made the bloody bed. Who would have thought that would be a topic for conversation, but I suspect it is.
7: And did you say the word juicy? Your bed was juicy? Goodness
6: no,
7: me.
6: No, I was just being silly.
7: That, no comment there. I won't continue down that path.
6: Oh, God. Sounds disgusting.
7: Yeah, exactly. Now, Aunt Dinah, goodness me, and D, rolling out the red carpet for Trumpy.
6: Isn't the flag waving funny, the way they do it? It looks so sort of sterile and

0: Yeah.
1: You know, but yeah. It's still looks lively, but
0: yes,
1: robotic.
0: Yeah. But I never realised they were so cuddly or as close as what he or they are trying to portray.
1: Who's cuddly?
0: Well, they both seem to be China and USA.
1: Who's cuddling who?
0: Well, the two countries are. They seem to be quite snugly, and they're really rolling out the red carpet. That's what I mean to say.
1: Oh, well, look, the
0: when I saw Air Force One parked there, and you're quite right, it looks very impressive, quite a sight. Then the red carpet, but prior to that was the official state welcoming, which was really laid on. I thought, I've just watched it on YouTube.
1: Yeah, which news channel's version of it, the coverage you watching?
0: Oh, I can't say that. I don't know. No, sorry, it would have been Al Jazeera. Jazeera initially, and then I seen it on YouTube, and I clicked on that, and that was the big Air Force One part, but that must have been at a later somewhere else, because the official state welcoming him with Trump and Melania.
1: Well, it's the two of the most powerful countries in the world. Yeah. And I think, you know, it doesn't cost them anything to really roll out the warm welcome, but it doesn't mean that they're going to give Trumpy everything he wants.
0: No, nor vice versa, because they are. The way China is progressing as an economic powerhouse, pretty much. Their GDP, I see, is 9%, as opposed to America's last GDP was down to 3 or 4, which is China is rapidly overtaking USA as a for productivity and that sort of thing. Now, All Blacks, Jet, and is it not with the All Black brand, one would wonder why they don't have their own private jet, or is that too foresight of I'm thinking
1: I bet you they've looked into it, but whether they should own that. Well, I don't think owning a jet and then being responsible for the maintenance and all that sort of thing would probably be incredibly expensive.
0: Well, it would be, but I mean, it would pay in the long run, would it not, perhaps? And mind you, they've got to have pilot. Well, we could call on Richie McCaw, perhaps, bring him back as maybe a selector. Might be a little bit forward thinking as opposed to the 80-year-old dude they have brought back into the fold.
1: Oh, Graham Henry, you're not a fan. Yeah. Oh, you're a Christchurch guy. You'd hate him.
0: I won't go back to Razor and revisit that or rehash that. Goodness me. I think it's one step forward and two steps back, in my opinion. I think we've got to look forward.
1: Well, he's a selector. I mean, he's got a massive amount of experience.
0: I'm not denying that at all. But what I am saying, and yeah, for selecting, et cetera, I would agree perhaps, but then again, I don't know. I would have thought Richie McCaw or something like that, and he could fly the plane, you see. I don't know. But now this gastro business and cruise ships, well, you know more about cruise ships than what I would, because I'll be quite honest with you, I have been quite keen to go and experience it.
1: Yeah.
0: But I'll tell you, I've been put off in the last lately, and then I hear this gastro business. Would that be through the water, Tim, I assume, on the ship?
1: Well, no, the norovirus, I don't know how the norovirus originates.
0: Might be airborne, I assume, because one would suggest if you're on that ship or, you know, cruise ship, then you couldn't really escape it. You know, everything you sort of touch or handle or breathe or drink is, you know, unless it's out of bottles, I suppose, but even in the, you know, brushing your teeth in the mornings or something.
1: Oh, God, look, I'll read out to you. This is, I did a quick AI overview of it. It's norovirus originates from a highly contagious virus in I'm not going to pronounce it, some family. It spreads rapidly via the fecal-oral route, which means small particles of stool or vomit from an infected person enter another person's mouth. It thrives in winter, is often transmitted through contaminated food surfaces, and can persist for weeks. So it's eating food often that handled by an infected person or consuming food contaminated. Or touching surfaces or objects contaminated with the virus and then touching the mouth, which is why that doctor said, I never touch my face.
0: Which, you know, you think back to the COVID days when they, when all this gel, alcohol gel, you know, and sanitizing, you know, it makes good common sense, doesn't it? Or wearing, you know, plastic gloves or something like along the likes to protect the hands and, you know, what have you. I mean, I've been put off, I'll be quite honest with you, off the cruise ships.
1: Well, also, if you're enjoying getting into your biking and being a bit active, you know, I think going on a cruise for 2 weeks is a good way to take a few backward steps in terms of health and everything, because once you walk past the buffer, I tell you what, the food, when I did the P&O ones, and they have a, because P&O have, there's a lot, some of the staff who work there come from a particular part of India, I think, where, and so there's a curry every day. And the curry is all, you can't go, I mean, it was just, you know, lunch curry, then at dinner time, beef Wellington, and I just...
0: Hey, Tim, I had to laugh when you said about those people going on for 3 months or something. And I laughed when you said go on as passengers roll off as cargo.
1: That's one of the sayings in the cruise business.
0: Well, I could well imagine, you know. Yeah, waddling off.
1: Yeah.
0: God, imagine it.
1: You know. Good on you. Oh, well, right, you know, good on you, Dave. Yeah. Cheers, mate.
0: Oh, all right, brother. Bye-bye.
1: Oh, did you have something else you wanted to say?
0: No, I don't know. I just revisit. I do enjoy me biking, and I have been, and I'm still thinking of you all clipped in with your cycle shoes and probably a Lycra, and I'm thinking, well, I'm betting Beveridge is wishing he had just got the plain old pedals where he can take his foot off.
1: No, I like my cycling gear. I'm getting more and more middle-aged man in Lycra as the days go by.
0: Hey, I'm looking out for you, the Tour de France, mate, the next Tour de France. Beveridge will be there.
1: Actually, one thing I am thinking of doing, I joked with my daughters about this, but they're, you can get a cycling jersey, you can get it basically bespoke, made.
0: A yellow one?
1: No, whatever. You can design the colours. There's a company that does it. And I was thinking, I said to my daughters, I said, I might put on your name, your name's on the back saying I'm Lily and Rosie's dad. Just to embarrass them, but then somebody said, actually, it's not a bad way to remind cars that you're not just an irritating cyclist.
0: Hey, I was just about to say, put a target on your back, mate.
1: And, oh, yeah.
0: You know what I'm saying? And but under those two names, you'd have to put Beveridge, of course, just to actually fully identify them.
1: No, I wouldn't be putting that. I wouldn't be putting my surname on that, that's for sure.
0: That'd be absolutely cringing. I'd imagine.
1: Anyway, good. Right, well, I'm glad you're enjoying it, Dave. Look, it's a bloody good activity. Good on you.
0: All right, mate. See you.
1: Bye-bye. Look, I've become someone who's a bit of a bore on cycling because it's been the best thing for fitness-wise that I've ever done. So hopefully I manage to keep it up beyond, you know, what might just be a year or 2 year obsession. I want to keep it up, and I hope I do. It's up to me, I guess, isn't it? Antonio's next.
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6: Good morning, Tim, and to all your listeners.
1: Yeah, good
6: day. I'm sorry to hear the battle that Calvin's putting up with his prostate cancer and his other cancer. Pretty terrible.
1: Yeah, that is indeed.
6: Yeah, that I watched that game, the World Cup. And I saw Andrew Merton's going on the sideline and when we lost it, and they reckon that Dr. Louis Lake poisoned our boys.
1: Oh, yeah. The reason I mentioned that was because I was wondering whether the All Blacks would be taking their own chef to South Africa. I wonder what they will do for that, because there was a lot of suspicion that, you know, gambling syndicates might have arranged for them to get a dose of food poisoning or whatever, or whether just the South Africans did because they wanted to win.
6: Well, whether our stomachs couldn't take all that heavy meat, they reckon that was elephant and rhinoceros and hippo mixed with it, it was that.
1: I don't think they eat elephants and hippos and rhinoceros over there. I think they try and protect those animals.
6: I'm not too sure. And also, I feel sorry for the Prime Minister of Israel.
1: Do you?
6: Netanyahu. Yes, he seems to suffer from dyslexia.
1: A what?
6: He suffers from being dyslexic. You know, because if he says there's a peace, well, he starts bombing places instead of listening to peace. So maybe he's getting the wrong message.
1: Oh, he's saying that when he talks about, oh, you're just making a sort of joke, I guess, about, well, not joke, but I can't stand Netanyahu. I think he's a right bastard, actually. That's what I think.
6: Yes, he's terrible. I hope there'll be a peace.
1: If he's anywhere near decisions, there won't be any peace in the Middle East. And I know that Iran's a big part of the problem as well. So, yeah. Be interesting to see if Trump can get anything out of Xi Jinping on trying to resolve the Strait of Hormuz problem. But I don't think the Chinese have as much influence as Trump might like to think with Iran.
6: Well, the Chinese made a peace deal before, but Netanyahu bombed Lebanon, so that was the end of that.
1: Yeah, I wouldn't trust Netanyahu as far as I could throw him. Nasty piece of work. Anyway, cheers, Antonio.
6: Thanks, Tim.
1: Thanks, mate. Bye-bye. It's 20 to 4. Helena and Peter are next.
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1: Is indeed. And Helena, hello.
16: Please, Tim, Helena, not Helena.
1: Okay, Helena, g'day. Helena.
16: That's better.
1: Helena, either, neither, neither. Let's call the whole thing off. Either.
16: Anyway, who you reckon's going to get in this year in the government side of things? Elections, I mean.
1: Look, I still think that the current coalition will probably win the election.
16: Yep.
1: Yeah, I do think that. But who knows? Who knows?
16: I've been very sick with the virus and I can't shake it off.
1: Oh, okay. Why were you thinking about who's going to win the election?
16: Because I hope Labor gets in and you can beg to differ if you like.
1: Well, yeah, but why do you hope they'll get in?
16: Because he's better than National.
1: In what respect?
16: Well, in more ways than one. I'm not politically minded, so be with me, but I just think Labour will get in and they're better than National, because National have made many promises they can't keep.
1: Mm.
16: Well, so, the young ones can't find jobs and all these businesses are closing down. How can you expect young ones to find jobs?
1: Well, I think it's worth remembering the world's in a difficult situation right now, that any government whoever's running the country in New Zealand doesn't have a lot of say over. My thing, funny enough, is about who I'd vote for is based on who the various ministers would be, and I don't think Labor's got the talent, to be honest. I mean, Jenny Anderson versus Mark Mitchell as Minister of Police, no thanks. I don't know who they've got opposite Erica Stanford for Minister of Education, but no thanks. To me, it's more just about general competence, and I think they left the country in a terrible position, so I won't be voting for them.
16: Well, I don't like, what's that chap's name, Seymour, what's his name?
1: David Seymour.
16: I don't like him, and I don't like Erica Stanford. I can't stand...
1: Why don't you like Erica Stanford? What's wrong with her?
16: Well, I shouldn't say that because I don't know well enough to sort of... But I don't like the other woman. What's it? It's the thing with Willis.
1: Yeah. Why don't you like her?
16: Oh, because... Now, you think about this. You don't have to. If they wouldn't live off the pension because they can go home and smoke their cigars and drink their champagne and forget about us. You know what I mean?
1: Well, the pension's not going to get more under Labor. And the pension's where it's at through successive governments. So I don't know if voting, no matter which way you vote, it's not going to make any difference to that. It's linked to the CPI, and that's it.
16: Well, I'm glad they're going to raise the pension age, whatever you call it, to 67, aren't they?
1: Who's going to raise the pension age?
16: National, I think.
1: Are you glad about that?
16: Well, I'm in two minds about it, because...
1: Well, I thought you didn't like National.
16: Well, I don't, but I do believe in some of their policies, whatever you like to call it.
1: You might be changing your mind before the end of the phone. Look, there's a lot of water to flow under the bridge. Do you like the Greens? Do you like Te Pāti Māori? Do you like New Zealand First, ACT, for Labor? It's all a big complicated recipe, and I don't think... it doesn't matter who's in. We're not going to be solving our problems overnight.
16: No, anyway, you ran a really good show. And is your daughter named Lillian Rose?
1: Well, I've got two of them, yeah.
16: Well, that's a lovely name, Lillian Rose.
1: Well, believe it or not, when we named them, we didn't actually, when we named Rosie, our second daughter, we didn't actually think that we were naming them both after flowers. It didn't come into our mind at all. We liked the name Lily, and then we liked the name Rose, and then later on I sort of was like, oh, they're both flowers.
16: Yeah, and what's your other daughter's name, if you don't mind me asking?
1: No, those are both the names.
16: Oh, so there's Lillian and Rose.
1: Lily and Rose. Yeah.
16: Oh, that's lovely, isn't it?
1: Yeah, Rosie. Yeah.
16: It's almost like Helena. There's not many Helenas about.
1: Oh, there's a few Lilies. Yeah, there are the odd Rosie as well.

0: But anyway, no, they're great
1: Has
0: girls.
1: Has John rung up this morning?
0: No, not yet. Might not happen today. We found out that he was a mechanical engineer, apart from being an Oxford historian. His job was as a mechanical engineer, yeah.
1: Right.
0: He finally succumbed and let that one slip.
1: That's all I've got to say.
0: Yeah. Okay. Good on you, Helena. Helena. Sorry.
1: Whatever. Yeah.
0: Okay. Take care. See you. Bye-bye.
1: Right.
0: Sorry, I'm being a bit naughty there. Peter's next.
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0: And Peter, good morning.
10: Good morning. Well, compared to World War II, we have the ability to go to Press TV, which is the Iran news website. And, of course, during World War II, radio news would cross borders. And
0: Lord Hor-Hor.
10: And the cabling thing that Iran's talking about for sovereignty on cables, if they create this new land they have through sovereign ownership of, because they're not part of the treaty that says that it's, and you know, it's that they can legally do that because they haven't signed.
0: Sorry, I don't know what you're talking about.
10: The Strait of
0: they want that to be acknowledged as theirs, don't they?
10: Yeah, well, they haven't signed the treaty through the UN, which means they can't do that sort of thing. And the US, I don't think, has signed that treaty as well. So it's interesting. And Trump, I suggest you see an interview with Glenn Deason, who interviewed the former ambassador. I think he was in the Middle East, but he also went to China when Nixon first went to China as an interpreter, and his name is Chaz Freeman.
0: And I'm not going to be watching these videos, but yeah, anyway.
10: Yeah, so he makes a point about India, Chaz Freeman does, saying that it's sort of a one-state party. And he suggests, you know, that Israel is not really a democracy. And then he talks about how China, after the coup and what have you, they really, you know, did not legal things. And now the US is doing illegal things, in his view, and is not agreement capable. And if the president does things which, you know, he could change his mind, you know, that loses the US foothold. And he believes that he's surprised that Trump is going to China, because he reckons China's there for the pomp and ceremony and have the armed guards and, you know, all that sort of stuff.

0: It would be interesting. I don't think they will. But
1: I think it's good that Trump, that China and USA. I mean, it's, I think it's important that, you know, countries have dialogue with each other. I mean, Trump obviously wants to get, I don't know what he wants to get out of China, but China will want some of those tariffs to be alleviated a little bit.
0: Yeah, well, I think the US has lost against China because they've already, China's stopped their rare earths. They're taking, not investing in their treasuries. People who want to go through the strait have to buy the Chinese currency rather than the US currency. So US influence is sort of, you know, as all these commentators say, the US has lost its war on Iran. And the other one I enjoy is, who used to work for Colin Powell in America, is Colonel Wilkinson. And he's saying if he was Iran, he would take on Israel to get rid of Israel. But the thing about Israel, they reckon it has 100 to 200.
1: Well, I don't think that there's, you know, that's a, that would be a positive move for Iran. Yeah, because, you know, Israel doesn't exactly take a backward step on these things. I don't know why. Well, I don't know why someone would recommend that credibly as being,
0: Israel causes all the problems in the Middle East, basically. And the thing about Israel,
1: they cause some problems, but let's be honest, they're the dedicated countries to Israel's destruction are also a problem. So, you know, takes two to tango.
0: Well, the US for years, since its inception, has not stuck to international law, and Israel has not defined its borders. It's the only country in the world that has undefined borders. But he reckons Israel has 100 to 200 nuclear weapons, and the tone
1: of, well,
0: there's
1: Israel, a good reason not to take them on. But yeah, don't worry, I don't trust Israel as far as I could throw them, but I don't trust Iran, Hezbollah, Hamas, etc. either. But others, I mean, do you?
0: Well, the thing about just focusing on Israel and the US, the talk of both Israel and US listening to former Karen Kuhusi, or whatever her name was, she was in the US Air Force, she believes that when Trump and Israel talk about, you know, taking Iran to the Stone Age or obliterating a country with 90 million people, you know, the chances of they could be referring to nuclear weapons, both Israel and America, you know, is quite frightening. When both Israel and America are talking.
1: We don't have many peacemakers around, do we?
0: Well,
1: wouldn't that be nice? Wouldn't it be nice if countries decided that maybe each they'd respect each other's borders and, you know, and try and work in a cooperative way towards having a healthy relationship on trade and living peacefully? Wouldn't that be amazing?
0: Well, the thing is that Israel is the thing that doesn't want to happen because their real estate doctrine
1: that's a problem. Yeah, the Zionist expansion is a problem for Middle East security, as is the wish of the Islamic theocratic regimes to wipe Israel off the map. So, you know.
0: Well, the thing about the US president is he's got Zionists sort of.
1: Well, he's senile.
0: Yeah, and in addition, apparently Pete Head said the Department of War, his deputy is also allegedly a Zionist. So
1: he's bonkers. It's a problem. The Israel's far too close to the decision makers in the United States. I mean, that's the reason that the United States attacked Iran was because Netanyahu was talking it up about. Yeah, I mean, don't worry, you're not going to get much argument from me on that.
0: Yeah, but the thing is that the US doesn't seem to be able to do its own thing. It seems to be infiltrated by a foreign
1: hanging out for midterms, aren't they, in America? So.
0: Yeah, but it's not going to change because the Tweedledum and Tweedledee. So the thing is that and the other thing is for intelligent people years ago, the US could not have people with Israelis advising on intelligence because they didn't think Israelis were going to be neutral on it, so that they changed their policy. So countries like New Zealand, just following blindly what the US does, and the UK with their

0: secret thing with Iran. You know, Iran is not going to be challenged by the UK, France and Germany yet. But the thing is that they have enabled the US to break international law by letting them use their bases and attack Iran. So the thing is that that there is no, you know, solution, if you like, because America does not want
1: a solution. Well, we have to find a solution to these things in the end, don't we, Peter?
0: Well, the thing is that it's going to hit our pockets. And
1: no, it really has.
0: The only thing that, you know, America really is the price of fuel, because, you know, they're really, you know, some of them don't even have $500 for unforeseen things. But New Zealand is taking, you know, because we're so far away and we don't have, big oil wells to sustain ourselves, and other countries are going to pay the price of what America is causing us, because America...
1: You're not pointing really anything at us we don't know, Peter. Yeah, I mean, Trump... Yeah, so what's your conclusion? Because you've got about 30 seconds.
0: My conclusion is Radio New Zealand, with their story of CNN, for goodness sake, which is now a target of apparently of Warner Brothers with respect.
1: Hang on, no. Well, just spit it out.
0: No, this is a takeover.
1: Well, the news is going to be tripping in on you, so you've got about 20 seconds.
0: Yeah, but the Zionists, you know, taking over TikTok, CNN, Warner Brothers, you know, the media is not going to have accountability to power.
1: Okay. Well, I was wondering where we're going to get to the point, but unfortunately, that's it. We've got to go to the news. And we'll continue for the final hour of Talkback in just a moment. News Talk ZB.

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7: In this update, the government says it's asking Kiwibank to be more competitive, with opposition concerned it'll lead to asset sales. The SOE minister sent a letter of expectations asking the bank to look at long-term growth options and potentially raising capital. A separate cabinet paper suggested the government possibly can't give it more funding. The Prime Minister's also confirmed there'll be more cost-saving in the budget. Minister Simeon Brown says the bank should grow as quickly as it can.
8: We expect them to grow, we expect them to compete, so we have more competitive banking here in New Zealand.
7: Kiwis appear to be shopping close to home. Data from retail management platform Lightspeed shows about 77% of Kiwis surveyed prefer shopping in-store above online. 40% shop at local businesses and 34% buy online from New Zealand retailers. Retail New Zealand CEO Carolyn Young says they want more of this and for people to be proud of local stores.
9: What's your local store in the suburb that you live in that you really love and you know that your neighbour's kids have worked there or your kids have worked there or you worked there?
7: A man convicted of bludgeoning a German backpacker to death 21 years ago still denies killing her and is seeking to clear his name. Michael Scott Wallace was found guilty of murdering Brigitte Brouwer at Lucy's Gully near New Plymouth in 2005. Jamie Cunningham has more.
10: Wallace was sentenced to life imprisonment in 2007. Open Justice reports Wallace didn't seek release before the parole board today, but focused on his rehabilitative progress. He confirmed he's written to the Criminal Case Review Commission as part of a bid to overturn his conviction.
7: The Commerce Commission has identified room for improvement when it comes to competition in our economy. Its latest analysis of Stats NZ data shows some industries have become less concentrated. However, weak competition in essential industries could be creating harm on the sectors that rely on those industries. Chair John Small says there are also fewer businesses entering and exiting the market.
11: Smaller SMEs are finding it harder to gain traction. Larger firms are finding it easier to maintain their position.
7: The alcohol sector says a community-led approach is the best way to reduce hazardous drinking. Latest New Zealand Health Survey regional data shows responsible drinking is becoming more common nationally. It's also becoming more common in all 16 regional council areas. Alcohol Beverages Council Executive Director Virginia Nichols says different parts of the country have different ways of approaching the issue.
12: We think that local targeted action to reduce alcohol harm is more effective than broad one-size-fits-all regulatory intervention.
7: And jurist and legal scholar Sir Kenneth Keith, one of the 21 members of the Order of New Zealand, has died aged 88. The Governor-General, Cindy Caro, shared the news, saying he was one of New Zealand's most distinguished public servants. She says across a lifetime of service, Sir Ken brought exceptional intellect, integrity and a deep commitment to justice. Caro says his contribution to New Zealand public life and to international law was profound, notably during his term on the

0: International Court of Justice. The Breakers might have to go back to the drawing board on recruiting their new head coach. It had been reported they'd been close to a deal with Canada head coach Gordon Herbert. However, Fox Sports Australia says talks have now reached a stalemate and Herbert is now expected to step away. Crusaders wing Curtis McDonald has copped a four-week ban after he collected Stephen Perofita in the air during the victory over the Blues. Meanwhile, Jordy Barrett, Ruben Love and Warner Dearns are back for the Hurricanes as they visit the Blues this week, while ex-teammate Bowden Barrett is restored to the Blues run on side. The Highlanders will take a 6-2 bench to Hamilton to face the Chiefs, who have moved Damien McKenzie to fullback. That's News and Sport. I'm Nina Burton.
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0: Newstalk ZB Weather Watch 24/7. Northland, fine and cloudy periods. A few showers about Northland clearing this morning, but returning for a time this evening. Auckland to Waitomo, also Coromandel, Bay of Plenty, Taupo and Taumarunui. Areas of morning cloud about Coromandel and Bay of Plenty, otherwise clear skies. Taranaki to Kapiti, also Taihape. Partly cloudy, but longer fine spells from afternoon. Gisborne to Wairarapa, also Wellington. Cloudy periods with a few showers, clearing Wellington this afternoon. Nelson and Buller to Fiordland, fine. Marlborough, Canterbury and Otago, excluding Clutha, fine inland with early frosts. Coastal cloud developing south of Christchurch this morning and elsewhere this evening. Clutha and Southland, partly cloudy, isolated showers about the coast and Stewart Island. And for the Chatham Islands, cloudy periods and a few showers, clearing this afternoon.
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2: And so I immediately apologise to the kid. 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
2: 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It's not my fault. And the dad's giving me the stink eye.
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0: Yes, welcome back, or welcome in at 7.5 minutes past four. So what have we been talking about this morning? If I back up to the start of the show at 12, I mentioned a couple of things. Actually, I completely forgot to actually mention this again, the call that's gone out from the AA to regulate more what goes on with these scooters. I'm just trying to, the reason I'm hesitating as I speak is because I was just looking for the bit of paper I'd printed out. Yeah, so that's something we haven't really dug into, but the AA is saying increasingly powerful e-bikes and scooters are hitting the market and causing headache for police. Oh, they're paying the

us. You know, the thing that I'm surprised that on weekends or late in the afternoon on a Saturday or Sunday, the police don't head around my neck of the woods, which is Tamaki Drive, very busy part of Auckland, especially on a lovely day, and pull over the scooters that are zipping along at ridiculous speeds, also on footpaths. So from my point of view, for my money, yeah, I'd love them to actually regulate them. So, you know, I mean, I'm not saying we want to all be creeping around at the pace of a sort of, you know, snail's pace, but I just look at some of the clowns on these things zipping in and out of traffic. Or worse though, the thing that worries me most is watching the way e-bikes, but in particular scooters, fly along some footpaths at a rate where if they hit someone, they'd possibly kill them. So the recklessness of young people on scooters, I think it's a real problem. Anyway, should there be tighter rules on them? Yes, absolutely. Including if a kid is on the road with a scooter, well, they just shouldn't be, actually. I see them flying along, kids who can be no older than 12 or 13 or 14 years old, in major traffic at 60, 50, 60 kilometres an hour on a scooter, where if they hit something, it's curtains. So you can have a say about that if you like. Have you noticed, where are you at with the scooters? I mean, e-bikes are great. People can ride them responsibly. But the ones that are sort of like, they don't even have to pedal, they just zip along like it's a motorbike. I don't know what the story is with that. Anyway, the other things we've been talking about is the question around whether, and look, it doesn't cost the taxpayer anything, but it costs the rugby union a lot of money. Would you agree with the rugby union if they said to their players, look, we're not going business class anymore, we're going premium economy. If you want to top up the fare yourself, you can. But that's it, because apparently the cost of business class fares for all these players probably would account for the $7.5 million loss they had in 2025. For South Africa, there is like 80 people going, 44 players. And the guy who's the chief financial officer, Chris Kinnaid, says some of the costs are extortionate. I've got to admit that I was surprised to see that actually flying to Johannesburg business class wasn't nearly as expensive as I thought, but I might have picked the wrong moment. And of course, when you're trying to book for a bunch of people, maybe the cost goes up. So yeah, that's been one of the other topics of conversation. Also, Christopher Luxon has, he sort of talked about immigration.

0: And I just wonder, is there anything you think that people should sign up to when they come to New Zealand, or at least be made aware of when it comes to New Zealand values? I would have thought there are a few basic things, but they are very, very few. Respect for the laws of New Zealand, no discrimination based on sex, sexuality, race, or religion. And that's it. So I don't know what else you want to sign up to. But as soon as we buy into this, you can imagine Labour and the Greens get hold of what New Zealand values are, and before you know it, they'll be having a swear of an oath of allegiance to the Treaty of Waitangi, which I think would be bonkers. Anyway, what do you reckon? 0800 80 1080. Shall I have a look at some texts before we continue? How many messages have we got here? Tell you what. Oh, actually, on the trivial side, who was it that suggested? Oh, it was Kelvin. And I don't know. I mean, I always quite like these sort of mildly quirky sort of topics. He was talking about making the bed. Hey, you should never make your bed straight away. You should fold it all back so it can air for a while for the day, so it's not all moist when you get into it, which is not that I consider my beds moist when I get into it. Moist. Ugh. So, yeah. Is he onto something? I've had a few texts on that. Anyway, we'll be back in just a moment. It's 14 past four. Four spare lines. Something else you want to talk about? Give us a call.
1: 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Overnight talk. Call 0800 80 1080. 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
7: 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Of course, Judith Collins is with us. What's your observation of the brain power in the place over the last 24 years and whether it's gone down?
8: 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I think it's just a different sort of brain power and different experiences. But there's some very intelligent people in Parliament and some very good, hardworking people. You know, I was talking to some of them yesterday afternoon after my speech. They try their best. I don't know of people who go to Parliament just to think it's some sort of jolly. They almost always believe that they're going to make a positive difference. I don't doubt their sincerity.
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0: And Elizabeth, good morning.
10: Good morning. I actually wanted to speak a bit about Israel and Netanyahu.
0: Oh, that's right. We had a bit of a chat about that. That was with Peter. Yeah.
10: Yeah, actually, I find Peter quite interesting. I'm not saying I adhere to things he says, but it is quite often he puts points in that you can, if you're interested in researching and thinking, you can, you know, to either confirm or deny. But what I think about, I don't know a lot about Netanyahu, but one thing, you know, and I hear people say

0: very anti-Israel things. But I studied a lot when Trump got the last 20 hostages out of Gaza back. I'd never been interested at all, and I didn't even know the geography of these places. And I started tutoring around on the computer, and I first of all came across the very well-known Israeli who came back from captivity, Eli Sharabi, pardon my pronunciation. And I went from there in looking, you know, at the testimonies of the other victims from the October the 7th.
1: Oh, it was horrendous what they went through.
0: Yeah, it's horrendous. And
1: absolutely. No, it's inexcusable barbarity and murderous.
0: Before that, I used to look on TV and I used to see people in Palestine thing, isn't it terrible? Because it is terrible if you had to pack everything up in your house, even if Netanyahu's sent you a message, we're going to bomb your area, to suddenly have to pack everything up.
1: Oh, well, when you see what Israel did to Gaza, I mean, you know.
0: Yeah.
1: I mean, absolutely raised it to the ground.
0: Yeah. Well, anyway, when I've been looking, as you say, there's heaps of links between the US and Israel, and I found a link to all this information from USC. That's the University of Southern California.
1: Yeah.
0: And I've watched, because I'm retired and can watch.
1: Got a bit of time on your hands, have you?
0: Yeah. Oh, yeah, do I ever. And, yeah, and I suppose I became a little bit obsessed. But one thing I put up, well, as I said, it's a new thing. I'd never done geography at school even. I did languages.
1: Yeah.
0: And, yeah, it was very interesting. Some of the older Israeli people who told their story, you know, through their links through this USC that sets it all up, comes through America. I don't think Israel itself puts much out about the horrors of what happened to the people. I personally think Netanyahu tried to cover up what had happened to his own people, because if he doesn't feel guilty, he must be not nice. But anyway, you know, the thing, some of the older Israeli people have said, you know, for sure it was the people from Gaza who did this to us, but the one person responsible was Bibi Netanyahu, because of his, you know, policies and that.
1: Well, and and it's the policy of it seems to be of an expansion. Look, I was just thinking, how naive of me to say it, but wouldn't it be amazing if Israel decided to stick within its own borders and leave the Palestinians on the West Bank, you know, and on the homes that they've built for themselves without the settlers moving in? Wouldn't it be amazing if Hamas and Iran would concede that Israel has a right to exist? Wouldn't it be amazing if all these, I'm going to use some assholes, who are ripping the world apart with their aggression, their egos, the Putins, I mean, sorry, but Trump, Netanyahu, wouldn't it be amazing if they just, and China's ambitions over Taiwan and all this sort of stuff, wouldn't it be amazing if they went, hey, what if we all tried to live peacefully and respect each other's borders? It seems so simple.
0: Yeah, exactly. But that brings me to another point. The people in the Gaza envelope, that's South Israel, bordering the fence and Gaza on the other side, in the past, the people who lived in the kibbutzim and who were the ones who bore the brunt of it,
1: they were murdered. Yeah.
0: Yeah, they were murdered, slaughtered. Oh, some of the stories are so awful.
1: I know.
0: A three-year-old boy going back from Gaza on his hands and knees with a bullet in his foot and things like that, going back to Israel, you know. Mm. But the people in the kibbutzim in the south of Israel, a lot of them say, and I do believe them, that they bent over backwards to help the people of Gaza. They gave them jobs when they could in the past. This is going back.
1: Oh, no, they were the most peace-loving.
0: Yeah.
1: But it was completely the wrong community to be targeted by that attack.
0: Exactly.
1: Yeah, yeah, yeah.
0: Exactly. They said, we took our cars to Gaza to be serviced, to give them some work. And that billionaire, Waldman, I'm probably pronouncing that wrong, he built an oncology wing on a Gaza hospital, and for reward, they murdered his daughter. You know, it's just...
1: Oh, so, I know. It's
0: yeah.
1: Perverse.
0: Anyway, yeah, I dare say I've rabbited on too
1: no,
0: much.
1: No, no, no, I mean, it's, you know... It's, I mean, yeah, sometimes
0: if anyone is interested, this USC site, it costs nothing. It is really interesting. And my son said, oh, they might be people who are being paid $40 to make it up and that. But as you get more and more into it, you're hearing someone's testimony and you suddenly think, oh, I've heard that story before. And you realise you're talking to another family member of the same person or the next door neighbour or whatever. But... yeah, it's really dreadful that people can do.
1: Oh yeah, man's capacity for cruelty to each other is amazing.
0: Also, then when you get into the West Bank, and you get into people who are very religious and truly believe, well, who am I to say it's not true that God came down and said,
1: You
0: know, you can live there, you know, just go across the Jordan River.
1: The promised land and all that, yeah.
0: Yeah, no, this just, it is such a complex situation and how it'll ever be resolved, I don't know. Trump thought he was going to fix it.
1: Oh, well, the idea that Trump could be the guy to fix it's just, you know, stretching credibility, isn't it? Anyway. It's worth reflecting on, you know, the bigger picture on the relationships between these countries and stuff. And I when I started TalkBack, Elizabeth, I had a couple of callers. One was Morag, who I actually assume has passed away because I don't hear from her any longer. And another one was David, a guy from Wellington. And both of them had their own very well-informed but different perspectives on Israel. And I learnt so much by listening to them on their call because, you know, they both said things that were, you know, supported their view of things, but they were both right. And, it was soon after I started doing TalkBack and I thought, God, there are some people out there who really know a hell of a lot more that I could really learn something from. And I really enjoyed talking to them both.
0: Yeah, it takes time. And Peter mentioned that Israel's so full of weapons, whatever. On October the 7th, the poor people and the kibbutz and the police, the kibbutzim, they don't seem to have much in the way of weapons. And I don't know what the thing is about 15 bullets, but a lot of the police officers in these things I watch tell their story. Mm. I had 15 bullets and I was counting them and there was hundreds of people from Gaza.
1: Well, they weren't expecting it at all. Yeah, there was a real failure in intelligence. So, but it's worth remembering that what triggered the chaos that's unfolded in the Middle East. Thanks for your call, Elizabeth.
0: Thank you.
1: Take care. Bye-bye. Anywho, well, there was something else I was going to say. Can't remember that. Oh, Peter. Peter cites these different experts and stuff, and it generally takes me about 10 seconds to discredit them. He mentioned a guy called Glenn Deason. And I just did a bit of a search on him. And look, he's a real academic, etc., professor of university at southeastern Norway. But he's, whether he's a credible analyst, he comes from this, he argues that NATO expansion contributed heavily to the Ukraine war. And he seems like he's a bit of a Putin apologist, but I guess none of that would be a surprise. He's frequent appearances on RT, which is Russia Today, which is many see, including me, as an effectively it's look Russian state propaganda. Anyway, 26, that took me about 15 seconds to find that out. 26 and a half past 4, 0800 80 10 80.
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4: Yes, News Talk ZB indeed. Right, John, hello.
5: Oh, hello, Tom. I'd like to talk about Winston Peters. Winston first. he's pledged $15 million to the Christchurch Cathedral while the country's in this state. And you can't
4: Has he?
5: Trust
4: When did he do that?
5: Oh, he done that. He just done it recently. It was in yesterday's paper. $15 million extra for the Christchurch Cathedral. And he does stupid things. You can't trust the guy. He's hopeless. He's hopeless. That's Winston Peters.
4: They've committed $15 million in campaign funding to him.
5: But Winston Peters is Winston first. Winston first.
4: Well, some might say that, yeah. What about the... Who else is in New Zealand first that we... Oh, Casey Costello is the name, and Shane Jones.
5: Shane Jones. Yeah. Can't trust him either.
4: What made you want to share that with us this morning?
5: He just... Winston's so frustrating. New Zealand first, frustrating, eh?
4: Is that because, on one hand, he's quite a good foreign minister, and on the other hand, he's this, you know, the way he campaigns on domestic politics?
5: Yeah, well, he wants to be the Prime Minister this year. The Prime Minister, he's been Deputy Prime Minister twice. Now he wants to be Prime Minister. So, yeah.
4: Well, I don't think it's going to happen, actually. A lot of people like to talk about that, but there's no way that someone who's one of the minor parties can be Prime Minister, in my view, but...
5: Yeah, well, you can't trust him in the top job. You can't trust Winston. Winston first, you can't trust him.
4: Mm. Who do you like?
5: Why?
4: Oh, he's gone. Okay. Anyway, let's go to Alan. Good morning.
6: Yes, morning, Tim. I'd agree with you there. You can't have any minor party being the Prime Minister leading the government.
4: No.
6: They are there to associate and support the larger party, and albeit. Today's announcement on the budget, pre-budgetment by the Prime Minister, what I'm looking forward to is the government keeping a tight hand on the reins and not spilling the cash anywhere. There's no need for it. And it's the only way for the country to move ahead, to get us moving out of our current predicament, I feel.
4: I didn't follow the announcement too carefully. What was the gist of it for you?
6: He's going to make an announcement. He's going to show physical, demonstrate physical restraint. And
4: fiscal restraint, you mean?
6: Yes. Instead of splashing the cash about.
4: I mean, that's actually quite a smart move to get ahead of it. He's basically saying that I'm not going to try and buy your vote, I guess, is he?
6: Yeah, that's basically it. As previous years, other governments have. They've gone out and given out a lolly scramble to try and attract votes pre-election. Well, he's showing the exact opposite

0: and that's what business is about, staying the course and holding the reins and keep sailing ahead. So I certainly hope to see that come out of the announcement today, because what he has shared out to assist part of the country through our fuel crisis right now, and that in itself has been managed really well. They've got fuel booked right up through to July already, so they have stayed ahead of the game from day one. We haven't been in the predicament that Australia's been in. Yes, we've had one or two stations run out of fuel, but within 24 hours they were filled up. It was just a bit of panic buying in selected areas.
1: I still can't work out why, for instance, the mobile near me was advertising petrol for $3.44, while about 150 metres away, the Gull's $3.22 or $3.23. How is mobile getting... I don't understand it. Are they just relying on people who have got a fleet card with mobile or something?
0: Yeah, I think so. Well, I've got a fleet card with them, and but I get another 16 cents on top of that in our contract.
1: Oh, okay.
0: Yeah. So whatever the pump price is, I get 16 cents off. And sometimes it's 2 cents more than what Waitomo and them are offering. And sometimes Waitomo and them are 2 cents cheaper.
1: It does feel that the price is, well, it's still high, but it's, I mean, didn't we have quite high petrol prices before? I can't remember what it was. Was it under Labor or something? But I do remember when petrol really crept up quite a bit.
0: It did.
1: A few years ago.
0: But the country has weathered it. That's the point I'm getting to. We all don't like it. The government doesn't like it. We don't like it. Because it does tend to restrict you, your movement, but it does tend to make you look around for more efficiencies too. So that's the slight upside of it. Makes you look for efficiencies. That drive down the road with the family. Do I need to do it? Do I have to do it? And if it's a need to do it, nah, I'm not going to do it.
1: Yeah.
0: But if you have to do it, you'll do it.
1: Yeah, so, I must admit I did become quite sort of frugal on where I went and when. I'm probably not so, it's probably not top of my list right now these days, but yeah.
0: Yeah, like at the start of it, we were looking at going on holiday, and then we thought, well, maybe we'll get somewhere, we won't get the gas to come home, so we'll can that idea.
1: Mm.
0: I know it wasn't any good for the holiday places.
1: Yeah.
0: Because I wasn't going there to spend any money, but it's just reality.
1: Have you caught up with Trump's arrival in China and everything?
0: No, I have not.
1: Oh, there's nothing exciting going on. I just was amused by the flag waving, this choreographed sort of flag waving by young Chinese people, and it was just sort of kind of robotic, yet sort of they were smiling nicely, but it was, yeah, I mean, it was, you know, as far as welcomes go, it was fine.
0: So the wild card there that I see is I hear Putin's going to make a unexpected arrival there to visit at the same time, and he's going to try and get in Trump's ear to pull Ukraine back.
1: Not. That would be bonkers, wouldn't it?
0: Yeah, I heard that, was it 2 days ago? So we'll have to watch the space when you wake up on the news feed. It was actually on your station. It was rumoured that Putin was going to do a rival visit over there at the same time Trump was there. And a three-way conversation there, neglecting Ukraine, would not go well. We've seen... Trump hound Ukraine before, when Ukraine is actually holding ground, if not gaining ground in some areas, but is really hurting Putin. And Putin's hurting at home. We all know that now.
1: Actually, funny enough, on the background right now, I'm being

0: BBC. It's got a clip of Macron arriving in Ethiopia, and it looks like the crowd's welcoming him. Different choreography, but the same thing. They've got a flag in each hand, and they're sort of waving them back and forward and just gently moving. It's like the mini flag waving. Oh, must be a thing. Anyway, that's not particularly exciting. Did you see about the cruise ship? 1,700 people with norovirus that's been held up.
1: I've been in bed.
0: What's that?
1: I've been asleep.
0: Oh, have you just got up? Oh, I thought you'd been driving through the night.
1: No, well, I should have been. No, truck had a breakdown.
0: Oh, okay. Oh, good on you. Oh, well,
1: so you're keeping the wheels turning.
0: Yeah, no, all good. All good. Anything else you'd want to touch on before we go?
1: No. I'll let somebody else pop on.
0: But there's no one holding. If you've got anything else that's on your mind, I don't mind.
1: Oh, you don't mind?
0: No, okay, you don't have to force it either. So I was just saying.
1: Yeah, that no.
0: Okay,
1: but that's the critical thing today.
0: Alan, we've lost you.
1: Soften the blow. Oh, I'm here. Oh,
0: are you dropping out? Well, that might be a sign.
1: I'll let you go.
0: Okay, cheers, mate. Yes. See ya. Bye-bye. Bye. Back soon. 0800 80 1080. As you heard, there are some spare lines there. So we've got about 20 minutes to go, so a bit of time if you want to give us a call.
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2: And Richard, hello.
3: Oh, hello. I haven't been listening to your topics. I just had an idea to ring in. And I tell you something, when I ring you, my heart starts to beat a bit hard. I can feel it bumping in the chest.
2: Well, it's just because it's just, you know, it's just me and you, but there's a few people listening, yeah.
3: Yeah, well, that's right. So what I wanted to talk about is that in Levin, there's a memorial hall. And on it is in plaster, you know, like put on the side, well up towards the top of the lattice roof, you know, Levin District's Memorial Hall. And the council want to sell it. And
2: they want to sell the hall?
3: Yes. They did it in Foxton, the Hawthorne District Council. And I think a group took it up. But it should be understood that those in Levin, and it's also attached to it, is called the Freiburg Lounge. And those buildings were entrusted to the council so that the memories of, you know, the loss would be always fixed in people's minds, so they wouldn't have another war, hopefully. You know, there'd be,
2: why would they be selling it?
3: Oh, because the developers came and they said, well, it'd be a good idea because it's got a roof that needs fixing, because they closed it because of possible earthquake risk. And then the government brought out something else where it wasn't quite so important. You know, the risk had to be far greater as it closed it. But nevertheless, so, you know, developers came up with this idea that they'd put a block of flats on the next door village green because that's associated with the Memorial Hall.
2: I'm actually just looking at

0: I've just did a Google search for Levin Memorial Hall.
1: Yes.
0: And the poster's got a story saying there's a and the headline is Bold Plan to Transform Levin War Memorial Hall.
1: Yes.
0: Will reshape. But the plan is to turn it into a they want to renovate the hall, create a laneway outside the building to connect Queen Street West and the car park. I think they want to turn it into a hospitality venue.
1: Yes, well, that's not a good idea because, you know, when you think in Europe, there's a waiting list for people to look after the war graves, you see. So a family looks after...
0: Well, it's not a war grave, is it? I mean, it's a hall.
1: Well, it is, but it's sort of, it's like a war grave is a bit like a memorial, you know, and the hall is a memorial. And I remember I'd go to Anzac services in the 1950s and there'd be women crying. And I'd think, why are they crying, you know? This is just Anzac service. And then, you know, much later in life, I thought, of course, you know, that it's still fresh in their minds. And in the
0: What's the memorial part of it? Is there an image to those who've lost? Is it in the hall, though? But I don't know if they're looking at getting rid of that, but I can see that there's a commemorative list of names of people who lost their lives in the World War II.
1: Right. Yes. I think they might have taken that out. I'm not sure on this one, and put it in the RSA hall. But actually that, too, compared with Australia, where the RSL halls are very, and buildings are very well looked after and supported.
0: I've got to say the Memorial Hall's not the prettiest building I've seen.
1: No, well, that's right. I agree with that. It was a bit Art Deco-ish, you know, just square-ish and stuff.
0: I mean, I don't know enough about it, but I mean, I wouldn't I would think if they were going to remove any reference to people who lost their lives in the war, they might have a problem. But if they're going to do something with it to attract people, you know, I don't know.
1: Yeah, I think they did actually remove the plaque and put it in the RSA.
0: Well, maybe we'll keep an eye on this space and see if something pops up. But I did see the post has got something on it anyway, so I'll...
1: Yeah, that's the way, yeah.
0: Okay, good on you. Cheers, Richard. Take care.
1: You're welcome. Bye.
0: Bye-bye. It's 4:45. Back with John in a tick.
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0: News Talk ZB with Tim Beveridge. John, good morning. Oh, hang on. Sorry, done it again. John, stand by. Stand by a second. John, hi.
8: Hi.
0: Hello.
8: Now, I think the worst thing that happens as far as rulers of the world go are, as soon as you get dictators in, you got a bad deal. You know, I mean, he's rather a dictator like the guy that's running China.
0: Who's he? Who are you referring to?
8: Well, a communist China.
0: Oh, no, who's he? Trump, you mean, before you mentioned China?
8: No, the boss in China.
0: Oh, yeah, he's a

0: then you got the little rat in Korea. Is it?
1: Oh,
0: is it,
1: Kim Jong Un. Yeah,
0: him.
1: He's a big fat rat, actually. But you know,
0: I pass it down. And then the worst people to run a country is where you get an Ayatollah in, you get a country that's Muslim to the
1: well,
0: core.
1: Well, a theocratic regime, yeah.
0: And then they also, you know, run the country politically. Doesn't work.
1: Yeah.
0: So it all stinks. And I mean, to think there's America, what a great nation and good people. And then they let Trump in and with a landslide. I mean, what a mess he's made. I mean, this is the cause of all this petrol. There's always two ways of killing a cat. Well, you know, they didn't strategically think about how they were going to fix Iran because, you know, it's had a hell of an effect on the rest of the world.
1: If you could change the leaders of a few countries to people who are more interested in waging peace, you'd have to get rid of Netanyahu. He'd be just about first. He and Putin.
0: Oh, plenty to get rid of. Putin. He'd have to get rid of Putin.
1: Putin, Netanyahu, Trump, Kim Jong Un, Xi Jinping. There's five. I've missed someone. The theocracy in Iran. That'd be a good start, wouldn't it?
0: Yeah, but it's just it's shocking. It's shocking the mess that Trump has made and.
1: Well, he's not solely responsible. He's, you know.
0: Be that as it may.
1: Netanyahu and Putin would be my chief villains.
0: You know, if there's two groups of people that hate one another's guts, it's Muslims hate Israelis and Israelis hate
1: Jews and Muslims.
0: Getting back right to that is you can't have any hatred. You can't have hatred, Tim. And they hate one another. They hate one another. And I mean, you would have thought with what Hitler put Jews through that they would never do that to anybody else.
1: But they're not doing what he did, but they are
0: Well, anybody that takes
1: concentration camps and all that sort of thing, you know, that was beyond. That was. Yeah.
0: Anybody that takes a weapon that's been designed to kill human beings. You know, I'm not talking about something to shoot ducks with or for sport.
1: Mm.
0: You know, to take weapons and use it to massively destroy human beings. You know, and when it starts to affect innocent women and children, that ain't good.
1: No,
0: that's not good. Now, anyhow, just before I do go, I remember Alan saying that, I hope Labor, you know, they don't want to get and be in charge of anything. Well, I want to bring to his notice that there's a bridge from Thames when you take the road over to Pawanui.
1: Yeah.
0: It all fell out. It's more than a bridge. Well, good old Jacinda, she replaced that $10 million under budget in no time at all.
1: Mm.
0: Do you know the bridge I mean?
1: No.
0: Oh, it's more than a bridge. It's a big structure. Yeah. Well, it cost $40 million to fix it.
1: Yeah.
0: And they did it $10 million under budget.
1: Good. Mind you, $40 million's a bit different to a harbour bridge for several billion, isn't it?
0: But you know, as far as the Auckland Harbour Bridge, I know what I do up there because you got to remember this. I'll be very quick here. See, I knew that. You see, they're scratching along and getting some money out of the ratepayers in Christchurch for that rebuild of the cathedral.
1: Yeah,
0: and they're getting some more money from the government. So that's the taxpayers and the ratepayers.
1: I hate to say it, Christchurch. I mean, I love Christchurch, but God, that cathedral! You got a chance to just bowl the bloody thing.
0: Yeah, but Tim, it's not as if the Church of England are out of funds. A lot of Meadowbank. And around there in Remuera, that's all owned by the English Church. You can't buy property there. You lease it 99 years. Now, you know that, don't you?
1: No, I don't know about it.
0: Well, you've just found out. They should sell some of that, and they'd get plenty of money to rebuild the Anglican Cathedral.
1: I just think they should have taken the opportunity to build something truly unique and as opposed to something that looks like something you'd see on every other corner in a European city.
0: But Tim, I don't care what they do. Yeah. I don't really care what

0: They do, but I'll tell you what. I mean, all these local authorities, I mean, Auckland City owes $14 billion. You know, and then he chucked a $5 million to the tennis people. You know, oh, it's only $5 million. $5 million is nothing when you're talking about a $14 billion.
1: Well, that now, probably is. That probably is when you consider $14 billion. Anyway, oh, well.
0: Well, have a broke. Good day, Tim, and don't fall off that bloody bike of yours.
1: No, I'll do my best, John. Cheers, mate. Thanks.
0: See you, bye.
1: Bye-bye. Lucky last caller is, hang on a second, where are we up to? Edward, hello.
2: Morning, Tim. How are you?
1: I'm all right. How are you doing?
2: All good. First time caller, a little bit nervous.
1: Oh, well, welcome. I promise to be nice.
2: Cheers. I just thought I'd ring. I just heard you say before about the immigration being an election issue and that.
1: Yeah.
2: I can sort of see where some people are coming from that. Like, in my view, as individuals, they're nice, but as a community, they can sort of, or in a community, they can sort of be quite pushy in that, you know? So I can see how that's an issue for a lot of Kiwis.
1: I think though that the reality is that we don't have an immigration problem these days. We had one a few years ago. We had too many people coming in who weren't appropriately qualified. But I mean, Erica Stanford was on Mike's show Heather's show a few days ago that, you know, the number of people coming in and the criteria is tightened right up. So I don't know why, you know what I mean? It feels like we're being told there's still a problem when something actually has been done about it.
2: Yeah, I suppose it also depends on where you live, which was the other thing I wanted to mention, was I just don't think that, MPs who hold, an important ministerial role should be able to hold a local electorate, because I live in Hauke Pekaringa, and so we've got Simeon Brown on one side and Christopher Luxon on the other.
1: Yeah.
2: And it's quite bad in that area, you know?
1: I wish everyone had to hold an electorate seat rather than an MMP. I'm the opposite. I'd love to go back to first past the post, thanks.
2: I just reckon they seem too busy on all their ministerial roles that they sort of let their electorate go, you know?
1: Oh, okay. Yeah, well, I guess
2: It might be the way the world's going, but it's not the place it was 10 years ago, you know?
1: Well, times are certainly changing, that's right. Which part of the country are you in? Are you in?
2: Hauke Pekaringa, Auckland, oh, okay. East Auckland.
1: Oh, okay. I spent a bit of time out at Lloyd Ellsmore, so.
2: Oh, yeah, I'm just around the corner.
1: Yeah.
2: But, yeah, you'll see all the townhouses and that going up and the traffic and that eastern busway. Like, you just think someone would have a bit of common sense, like, and maybe let the trucks and emergency services on the busway to ease congestion for other people, you know, because you go on that Waipuna Bridge and you look over.
1: I would assume that the emergency services can go on the busway.
2: Oh, I haven't seen them.
1: If I was an ambulance driver and I was in a hurry, I'd be going on the busway and say, well, send me the ticket. But
2: yeah,
1: no, I frequently, well, once a week go out on that. But that is the one, I mean, the busway is a great idea, but if you're taking your car, you got to, you know, you got to be patient, stick the radio on and just try not to be in such a hurry.
2: Yeah, listen, it's but yeah, it's frustrating to get around, you know. And
1: where are you off to at the moment?
2: I've just been driving the truck all night, just on my way back home.
1: Oh, okay. Oh, good on you, mate. Hey, I've got to wrap it up, but Edward, because we're just coming to the end of the show, so thanks for your call.
2: Nah, got to call, Tim.
1: Call again. Okay, cheers. Actually, on that theme, I thought we'd head out with, because, you know, I was talking about maybe a little bit of peace. Imagine if we could just replace about 5 or 6 of the world's leaders. Maybe 6 or 7. Once you start that list, I wonder how long it would be in terms of the leaders you'd love to replace for someone who was just like going to look after their own country, not trying to invade anyone else or start a war or conflict and things. Wonder, you know, what the world would be like. God, wouldn't it be amazing? So feels like we need a little bit of the Beatles to head out, doesn't it? Anyway, I'll be back with the weekend edition on Saturday and Sunday, 3 till 6. I look forward to your company then. Have a great day. Ryan's next with the early edition. Catch you soon. Well, I think I've only let you get the bit where they missed the major verses, but there we go. This will take us to the verse.

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9: Good morning, it's 5 o'clock. I'm Neva Reddy Manu. An economist says the government's operating allowance for the budget is now very tight. It's cut the allowance by another $300 million to $2.1 billion. Economist Cameron Bakery says the government's trying to get back to surplus, commit to infrastructure and maintain core services, but he says it can't do it all.
10: The government's come out and said our top two is fiscal credibility and infrastructure. What's going to be the sacrificial pawn? It'll be core government services on the other side.
9: The partial sell-off of Kiwibank is back on the agenda. State-owned enterprises minister Simeon Brown has sent a letter of expectations to the Kiwibank's parent company, asking it to work on alternative growth scenarios. A cabinet paper suggested the government can't give the bank additional capital. Massey University banking expert Claire Matthews says the bank could bring in more capital by allowing Kiwis to become shareholders.
11: More importantly, it's what would happen as a result of Kiwibank having that capital available and how they might be able to compete more strongly in the banking sector.
9: Businesses will soon face tougher penalties for misleading pricing. A bill's been introduced to Parliament which would increase the maximum penalty for misleading prices to $5 million. Political reporter Ethan Griffiths has more.
12: Currently, the maximum penalty is $600,000. Commerce and Consumer Affairs Minister Cameron Brewer says officials estimate pricing errors could be costing consumers millions each year and businesses are on notice.
9: Donald Trump's in Beijing for his highly anticipated talks with Chinese President Xi Jinping on the Iran war, trade and US arms sales to Taiwan. The substantive part of the summit will happen later today when the leaders hold bilateral talks and a formal banquet. Ahead of that, China's been giving Trump a pomp-filled welcome following the arrival of Air Force One in the capital, in the Chinese capital. So Keir Starmer is still fighting to stay on as British Prime Minister amid growing calls for his resignation. Supporters of Health Secretary Wes Streeting have been telling the BBC they expect him to launch a leadership challenge against

0: Starmer as soon as tonight. Four ministers and six ministerial aides have now quit, calling for Starmer's resignation. An Auckland man who fatally stabbed a woman on an Onehunga bus has received a life sentence. Carly Leona met Bernice Mary Church to purchase meth together before later stabbing her the same day in October 2024. The High Court in Auckland has heard he has a history of paranoia and delusions, while prosecutors argued the 38-year-old's meth addiction was the root cause for the murder. Justice Lane Harvey says both views have merit, but he denied the Crown's request to impose a 17-year minimum prison term. Partly because of his mental illness, Leona will have to wait 12 years before he can apply for parole. Wellington's Ingrid Horrocks has won top prize at this year's Ockham New Zealand Book Awards for her short story collection All Her Lives. Tina Makarete won the General Non-Fiction Award for her book This Compulsion in Us, and Nafanua Kursel won the Top Poetry Award. Book Awards Trust Chair Nicola Leggett says it's important to celebrate books, especially as technology evolves.
1: Somehow or other, that very old medium of the book just keeps on chugging on. People still love reading them, people still love writing them.
2: To Newstalk ZB Sport, sailor Blair Tuke is coming off the foils in his fourth America's Cup campaign with Team New Zealand. His re-signing has been confirmed ahead of next week's first preliminary regatta in Italy. The 36-year-old's moving into an off-water role that will link between the design and sailing groups.
3: Coming back to try and help the team to win the Cup for the fourth time, and a big part of that was to try and bring in a new group of sailors, and you know, that legacy piece for me, and see that continue on and grow.
2: New Zealand rugby boss Steve Lancaster's responded to returning All Blacks selector Sir Graham Henry's call for more local teams in Super Rugby. The 2011 World Cup winning coach pitched an expanded competition to scoop up more provinces while also retaining an Australian and Fijian presence. Lancaster told the Rugby Direct podcast they believe in aggregating the best talent across five sides still.
4: At the moment, you know, we don't see the need for any change.
2: 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Former Australian Test batter Marcus North has been confirmed as England cricket selector, with the new-look squad also announced after the 4-1 Ashes drubbing. He'll work with the New Zealand-born coach Brendan McCullum. Meanwhile, England have ended pace bowler Ollie Robinson's two-year exile and called up the uncapped trio of opener Emilio Gay, keeper batter James Roo and right-arm quick Sonny Baker for the series against New Zealand next month. Former wicketkeeper Sarah Taylor has been named as the fielding coach. Newstalk ZB's international cricket coverage with General Finance, great rates, and a member of the Depositor Compensation Scheme. Lewis Glebert has claimed the 200-metre individual medley title on the opening day of the Swimming National Championships in Auckland, breezing under the Commonwealth Games standard again. Erica Fairweather's blitzed Olympic compatriots Eve Thomas and Caitlin Deans to win the 400 metres freestyle. I'm Andrew Alderson, and that's Newstalk ZB News and Sport to 5 past 5. Ryan Bridges next.
0: Newstalk ZB Weather Watch 24/7. Manukau and Waitemata, southeast 10 knots. Hauraki Gulf, southeast 15. And Bream Head to Cape Colville, southeast 20 knots, easing to 15 this morning. High tide at Auckland, 5 o'clock this evening. Onehunga, 8 o'clock this morning. Auckland today, fine. Southeasterlies dying out in the evening. Tomorrow, fine. Southeasterlies, a high of 18. And ahead to Saturday, look forward to another fine day. Today's high, 17. Currently, we're sitting on 8 here at Newstalk ZB.
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6: Good morning, it is 6 after 5. The Xi Trump visit. We will ask why it's sending Nvidia shares higher this morning. Mitch McCann is stateside for us. A big tobacco survey for you. Plus, Luxon is trimming the new spend ahead of the budget.
5: The agenda.
6: It's Thursday, the 14th of May. Trump's touchdown in Beijing ahead of his meeting with Xi Jinping. Lots on the agenda, but Trump says he doesn't need Xi's help on Iran. Thank you very much.
7: He's been a friend of mine. He's been somebody that we get along with. And I think you're going to see that good things are going to happen. This is going to be a very exciting trip. I don't think we need any help with Iran. We'll win it one way or the other. We'll win it. peacefully or otherwise.
6: To the UK now, Starmer still has a job.
8: Let me also thank the Leader of the Opposition for the usual warm and generous nature of her contribution. But we do have one thing in common. Our parties both had tough results in the local elections last week. The difference is, she hasn't noticed.
6: Yes, all very funny for now. I'll get to Wes Streeting in a second. Awkward timing because the King was visiting for the state opening of Parliament at the same time.
9: My government will respond to this world with strength and aim to create a country that is fair for all. My ministers will take decisions that protect the energy, defence and economic security of the United Kingdom for the long term. They will defend the British values of decency, tolerance and respect for difference under our common flag.
6: Finally this morning, you know the Lincoln Memorial in Washington, D.C., there's a reflecting pool in front of it, big body of water. Trump is painting it blue ahead of the 250th birthday this summer.
10: Think of it as a swimming pool. We have a colour. It's called American Flag Blue.
6: He says it'll cost about $1.5 million. Mixed reviews so far.
11: It's a reflecting pool, not a swimming pool. And the blue, to me, is going to look like a swimming pool.
12: History does not need to be changed.
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6: 9292, the number to text. Couple of little inflation bits for you to start off this morning. So we had a courteous quarterly survey from the RBNZ on inflation expectations. This is going out and asking people, where do you expect inflation is going to go for April? And it was interesting because they were probably not as high as you might expect. So 3.4%, that's up from 2.6% for March and 2.4% a year ago. But when you consider that the actual number for March was 3.1%, people aren't expecting inflation to go that much higher, which may be an indication that perhaps they're not feeling it as badly as the number would suggest. Over in America, they've had wholesale inflation. We gave you their CPI number yesterday, but wholesale inflation, this is basically what producers are charging. Prices charged by producers up 1.4% for April from the month before. And economists were expecting 0.5%. So that is quite a jump. Markets not really liking that ahead of opening over on Wall Street this morning. However, NVIDIA, this is what I wanted to tell you about. NVIDIA shares jumped 3%. And basically, they're putting that down to the fact that the CEO, last minute addition to that trip with President Trump over to see Xi in China. Now, the interesting part about it is that the chip sales, the restrictions in China, are among one of the many issues that NVIDIA has sourcing product to make its stuff. So among the topics that they reckon could be on the discussion agenda for the president is a loosening those, which would, of course, benefit NVIDIA. So interesting little tidbit for you this morning, 10 after 5.
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1: 5:13. You know Trump's Golden Dome, the missile defense system that he's talking about, and he estimated would cost $175 billion American dollars. That was how much was earmarked. Guess what the latest estimate is for a cost? $1.2 trillion. So just a little over budget. We'll talk to Mitch McCann about that. He's here in about half an hour's time.
0: Ryan Bridge.
1: PM's pre-budget speech, operating allowance cut from 2.4 to 2.1 billion, wants cooler heads on immigration too.
2: Failed immigration policies in Europe and North America have also stoked a politics of division online. Immigration now seems to be an emerging political issue in New Zealand too. Holding our society together under all of those pressures will be challenging.
1: Dr. Eric Crampton, Chief Economist at the New Zealand Initiative, with me this morning. Good morning.
3: Good morning.
1: We'll start with migration. We don't have boat people, we have plane people, and they contribute over and above their fair share, don't they?
3: That's the New Zealand data, yeah. So then the Prime Minister was talking about importing narratives from Europe and North America and them not really applying here. Well, he's right about that. We don't really have any good data yet on the other assertions on social cohesion. I expect that they're looking at their own polling data. Unfortunately, MB puts out a survey on this every 2 years. So in alternate years, they survey migrants and they survey Kiwis around how immigration is going. They've been doing this for a long time. The most recent survey was put out last year, 2024 on 2023 data. So the 2025 data will come out probably in August 26. As of the 2023 data, New Zealanders were pretty positive about migration. So 72% said they felt quite or very positive about migrants, and that was a record high proportion. 21% were neutral, and 5% had negative views. There's also been a significant increase in the proportion of people saying migrants make New Zealand a better place to live. That rose from 45% in 2017 to 57% in 2023. And the proportion saying that migrants make it a worse place to live dropped from 16% to 13%. So I'm not quite sure where this is coming from. We do see a lot of online action, people, some of them from New Zealand, some of them not from New Zealand, asserting all kinds of harms from migration. Europe has had some substantial problems, but Europe has really messed up labor markets. So to take an example, in Sweden, the unemployment rate for immigrants is about double the overall immigration rate, or the overall unemployment rate, and New Zealand, it's not like that. It's slightly below.
1: Yeah, exactly. Now, the only issue that I see with immigration is some of the jobs that we are bringing people in to do. I note that the ACT Party had a release the other day saying that 2,500 fast food workers have been brought in. There's 1,000 beauty therapists, and yet we have almost, according to the number out the other day, 15% of young people in this country doing nothing with their lives. Why are we not getting those young people to do those jobs instead of bringing labour in?
3: Well, consider from an employer's perspective. If you've got someone who's well experienced in the area and you're facing a minimum wage, you can choose to hire someone who's not New Zealand experienced but has a lot of overseas experience, or someone who has no New Zealand experience or anywhere else experience. You'll probably go for someone who's got a bit more experience.
1: Yes, but
3: that's been one of the problems with the minimum wage.
1: Yeah, but in fast food, you know what I mean?
3: Oh, sure. Yeah, that it is disappointing, yes. The Act has been talking about revisiting the categories for work shortages more regularly. I'm not quite sure on some of the mechanics on being able to do this annually, because you'll end up inevitably hitting people who are mid-process in getting employment. There are always niggles in immigration policy and a few swings and roundabouts. So one of the ways that the last government found it easier to accommodate more migration after the borders had been closed for a really long time was by broadening access to the accredited employer program. So more traditionally, large employers with big reputations and a lot at stake had a pathway as an accredited employer to bring workers through. When people were screaming out for workers because of desperate labor shortages when the economy was overheated,

0: they extended that to a lot of employers that possibly shouldn't have gotten that.
1: Yeah.
0: So that's one of the things that could have been fixed.
1: Dr. Eric Crampton, appreciate your time this morning. Chief Economist at the New Zealand Initiative, 18 minutes after 5, you're on News Talk ZB. We'll talk about smoking and big tobacco next.
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1: We're still seeing the last gasps from Starmer. The death rattle is happening. You can't coo while the king is at Westminster, which is why nothing's happened yet. But he had a 17-minute coffee with Wes Streeting, his health secretary. And Starmer, number 10, came out and said, don't worry, it's all good, nothing's happening here. But then you got Wes Streeting's allies coming out and saying he's preparing to resign and trigger a coup. The opposition making light of this whole situation, saying they want to lead our country, this is Labour, they can't even lead a coup.
6: Ryan Bridge.
1: Very messy indeed. A Talbot Mills smoking survey out this morning, just over 1,000 people. Two-thirds of them reckon our smoking laws are influenced by big tobacco. They want to see a return to low nicotine cigarettes. Half want a ban on nicotine pouches. Professor Chris Bullen, Auckland University Professor of Public Health, Health Coalition Aotearoa. Health Coalition Aotearoa is a, by their definition, a Te Tiriti-led coalition of health NGOs. Winston Peters has previously labelled them left wing. Professor Chris Bullen joins me this morning. Good morning.
9: Good morning. How are you?
1: Very well, thank you. So the survey saying that the policy is influenced by big tobacco, is the I mean, could you say that of any industry?
9: Sure. All industries want to get policies orientated towards them. I think the big difference here is we've got a long history of dealing with the tobacco industry all around the world, and they behave in particularly bad ways. Their products are incredibly harmful. That's well known. So why should a government that seems to be interested in the health and well-being of all New Zealanders give access to this kind of industry to influence their policy in a way that will lead to harm?
1: Has it led to more harm? Are we seeing more harm today than we were 2 years ago from tobacco products?
9: Well, I think the answer is that we've stalled with smoking, smoking being the most harmful tobacco product out there. The prevalence of smoking should have been lower than it is if the government had held to the previous settings, policy settings. But when the coalition government came in, one of the bottom lines for New Zealand First was to repeal the smoke-free legislation, which modelling suggested would have dramatically reduced smoking below 5% in a few years. So that will lead to, we believe, around an additional 8,000 people dying from smoking-related

0: diseases over the next 20 years, and that could be prevented through appropriate policies.
1: That's only in the legal market, right? And if you look at Australia, where they have between 50 and 60% of all tobacco and nearly all vaping products in Australia right now are from criminal suppliers, according to Deakin University. So, yes, you might be able to do what you say you want to do with legal products, but it won't stop the clearly stubborn 6.8% of New Zealanders who want to smoke a durry.
0: Well, we don't have the same issue with illegal tobacco because of our regulated vaping market and because the set policy settings have actually been, I think, more sensible here. But we do need to be very careful because things could turn suddenly, you know, in the wrong direction. However, the monitoring that the Ministry of Health has been supporting in trying to assess the size of the illicit market doesn't suggest that the problem here is as bad as it is in Australia by any stretch.
1: Okay. Appreciate your time this morning and your analysis. Professor Chris Bullen, Auckland University Professor of Public Health, Health Coalition Aotearoa. Time is 24 minutes after 5. Ryan Bridge. Hey, interesting number. The unemployment rate, I mean, you think it's bad here, and I was talking about almost 15% of NEETs, not in education, employment or training, young people. Unemployment, the general rate of unemployment in France, 8.1% for Q1 this year, highest level since 2021, but they've had a problem with unemployment in France for decades. And Macron said he'd do something about it, and he hasn't really done anything about it since taking office in 2017. The reforms haven't worked. Unemployment, high unemployment, continues to plague their labour force. If they're not on strike, they're just not at work. It is 24 after 5, News Talk ZB.
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1: 527 News Talk ZB, you can't escape bureaucrats in Wellington. It's just an occupational hazard, isn't it, of living there. Despite the bad press that they get, they're not all useless. But it depends on how you use them and how often you use them. Take the Golden Mile disaster as just one example of this. Council agrees to a project it can't afford. Expensive, crazy, ratepayers revolt. By the way, a lot of the money coming from us taxpayers, generally. Cost blows out from $160 million to $220 million. That's $60 million blowout, or 30 disco toilets in Wellington dollars. New mayor comes in, review is ordered. Then enter the reviewers, a 9-person panel, supposedly independent. Reviewers costing $400K, which is at least one bike rack for cyclists in Wellington dollars. Then yesterday there's a meeting. They basically say this thing is still somehow affordable for Wellington, despite the fact the city can't afford a 50-cent mix at the dairy at present. Enter the mayor. Mayor is asking some questions about mission creep. He's suggesting that political judgments are being made by the

0: these reviewers. They want their big project and they don't really care which poor old Wellington ratepayer funds it. This is not entirely the fault of the boffins doing the reviewing because, as I understand it, the review was set up not to actually make major changes to the Golden Mile, just tweaks. Which begs the question, why was a review ever needed at all? And why did it cost $400K? You either want to spend $60 million, in which case do, or you don't, in which case don't. Why the endless spending on pen pushers and the reviewers at all?
1: Ryan Bridge.
0: 28 minutes after five. Now, we spoke about the Aussie budget yesterday and the capital gains tax, not just property, obviously, and there's been some interesting numbers put out. StockSpot founder Chris Bryack has come out with some numbers. Young Australians investing into exchange-traded funds, so you're getting some on the stock market, and these people are more often than not saving for a house deposit, and that's the whole thing with this. We want to get young people into houses. So interesting, they've run the numbers. What does the capital gains tax do to their investments? Well, it could see their capital gains tax bill increase by more than 260%. If you've got $25K in an ETF investment, $40,000 over 5 years, that's equivalent to a 9.9% a year pre-tax return. You are missing out on $2,100 under the new rules, and that, if you're saving for in a house, is an extra year. Not great, is it, when you look at it from that perspective? News Talk ZB, we're live to the States next.
2: I only love it 'cause it's you.
1: 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It's Early Edition with Ryan Bridge and Spark for Business. 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
3: Good morning, it's 5:30. I'm Neva Reddy Manu. Digital driver licenses will soon become a reality. A law change has been passed by Parliament overnight, allowing for digital licences, digital car registrations and warrants of fitness that don't require stickers to be attached to the windscreen. Associate Transport Minister James Meagher says that the digital licences will give people a new way of verifying their age without sharing their full name or address. But he says people will still have the option for a physical licence if they prefer.
4: Some people want it on their phones or their device. Some people want to keep their physical licence, and we think that's right.
3: An economist says the government's operating allowance for the budget is now very tight. It's cut the allowance by another $300 million to $2.1 billion. Economist Cameron Bagri says that the government's trying to get back to surplus, commit to infrastructure and maintain core services. But he says if the government prioritises fiscal credibility and infrastructure, it will have to cut spending on core services. Donald Trump's been welcomed to Beijing for a highly anticipated meeting with Xi Jinping. The US president is due to meet face-to-face with the Chinese president tonight. Revelations Tom Phillips was authorised to homeschool his three children. Officials have confirmed certificates were granted before July 2021, allowing the children to legally stay out of school. Jamie Cunningham has more.
5: The information was released only after intervention from the Ombudsman. Regular Education Review office checks were scrapped for children homeschooled in 2010, with only a small number of families now reviewed each year.
3: A Defence Force member is categorically denying he threatened to have an Afghani interpreter killed at a New Zealand base in Afghanistan 13 years ago. Open Justice reports the interpreter married soon after accepting an offer to relocate to New Zealand. Lachlan Rennie has the latest from the court-martial at Auckland's Devonport Naval Base.
6: The interpreter says the accused threatened him when he told him he planned to speak to the Defence Minister about his wife also coming here. The defence suggests the interpreter made up the threat when his wife started asking why her family couldn't come too. The three-person panel of military members will hear the judge's summing up before deliberating.
3: Qantas and Jetstar have announced their biggest ever investment in New Zealand. Chief Executive Vanessa Hudson says the Qantas Group wants to work with our government to achieve more routes, access and affordability. Kate Rickard has more.
7: Hudson says Jetstar's undergoing its biggest ever expansion in New Zealand and has added more than 800,000 trans-Tasman seats over the past 12 months. She acknowledges the airline's had to hike fares and cut some flights due to rising jet fuel prices, but says committing to New Zealand is important.
3: One of the 21 members of the Order of New Zealand, Sir Kenneth Keith, has died. Keith was

0: is one of New Zealand's most distinguished jurists, legal scholars and public servants. Governor General Cindy Keddle says Keith brought exceptional intellect and integrity and a deep commitment to justice. She says his contribution to public life and to international law was profound, notably during his 9-year term on the International Court of Justice. Sir Kenneth Keith was 88.
1: 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New Zealand rugby boss Steve Lancaster has quashed the idea of going alone for a revitalised super competition. 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
3: 157.06, the New Zealand record, owned by Lewis Clairbird. How close can he break it? A 157.65.
1: Clairbird's claimed the 200 metres individual medley title, breezing under the Commonwealth Games standard again. Erica Fairweather's Blitz Olympic compatriots Eve Thomas and Caitlin Deans to win the 400 metre freestyle. Paris teammate Hazel Auerhahn's taken the 50 butterfly. Jasper Cornish claimed a maiden title in the 50 backstroke. And from Arthur Porritt with bronze in the Chariots of Fire 100 metres at the Paris Games in 1924. To Tian Welpton, Zoe Hobbs, or the 4x100m mixed relay team at Los Angeles in 2028. Welpton believes the country could grace a Games sprint final for the first time in 104 years.
4: I'm hopeful that they would love to jump on board, because I could absolutely see our team making a final at the LA Olympics. And I think that would be awesome for every Kiwi to watch on TV back in New Zealand.
1: Welpton says the pace is there, but he's after financial support from the governing bodies as his campaign is currently self-funded. I'm Andrew Alderson, and that's News Talk ZB News and Sport at 25 minutes to 6. Ryan Bridges next.
0: 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Manukau and Waitemata, southeast 10 knots. Hauraki Gulf, southeast 15. And Bream head to Cape Colville, southeast 20, easing to 15 knots this morning. High tide in Auckland, 5 o'clock this evening, and at Onehunga, 8 o'clock this morning. Then 20 to 9 tonight. Auckland today, fine. Southeasterlies dying out in the evening. Tomorrow, another fine day, a high of 18. And ahead to Saturday, fine again with southeasterlies. Today's high 17. Currently, we're sitting on 9 here at News Talk ZB.
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6: From 6 here on News Talk ZB. Inside the next 20 minutes, we'll look at the Trump-Xi summit over in Beijing. We'll also get to Mitch McCann stateside for us this morning. Ryan, this we did an interview a couple of minutes ago about smoking and a poll that says a lot of, two-thirds of us apparently reckon that big tobacco has an influence on our smoking legislation here. Ryan, tell this guy that you're talking to, I'm going outside for a durry. This is the tenor of the text. Ryan, this is on the Golden Mile from Monique. Good summary. Had me laughing this morning. Good to hear, Monique. Ryan, this is from Luke. Politicians, councillors, bureaucrats, contractors and consultants on the public teat living their best life since ages ago.
5: Ryan Bridge.
6: Callum Proctor in Dunedin. Morning, Callum.
7: Morning, Ryan.
6: Much interest in this Queenstown Lake top job?
7: Yeah, apparently there has been a strong response from the community, the council in Queenstown, looking for its next chief executive. More than 100 have applied for the job. Mike Thielen announced last year that he wouldn't seek reappointment after 10 years in the role, but still no appointment's been made. The Queenstown Lakes Mayor, John Glover, says council's encouraged by this response and the calibre of candidates they've received. The next phase will involve a thorough review of applications, shortlisting and then the formal interviews, and no date's been given for when the new CEO will be appointed.
6: All right, how's your weather?
7: Fine for Queenstown and Dunedin today. 15 in Queenstown, 14 here.
6: Nice one. Cheers, Callum. Claire in Christchurch. Morning, Claire.
8: Good morning.
6: So you got the new stadium now. We're fighting over what to do with the temporary stadium site.
8: Yes, that's exactly what's happening. So we've got some Christchurch City councillors questioning why the public isn't being involved in consultation before decisions are made on the old stadium site. That's the one at Addington, known as Apollo Project Stadium. Yesterday, the council met and they have made a decision to ask RMA Reform Minister Chris Bishop to fast-track the rezoning of that site in order to allow a broader range of things, including housing. Now, five councillors opposed the decision to write to the minister. Local councillor Melanie Coker was one of them. She says she's already gathered feedback from residents on her Facebook page and that public input should be prioritised before rezoning is done. She says while she doesn't have any particular views on what should happen with the land, she thinks that genuine consultation with the community is needed. The mayor, Phil Major, though, on the other hand, said the area is in desperate need of housing and he's pleaded for his colleagues to vote in favour. So in the end, they came to a balance. They've decided to write to the minister and start the process of fast-tracking that rezoning, but community consultation will also take place later this year.
6: Everyone loves a fast track, don't they? How's your weather, Claire?
8: Fine, but a bit foggy and frosty to start. Some cloud developing a bit later. Light winds and 16 degrees.
6: Nice one, thank you. Morning, big boy, big Maxi in Wellington. How are you?
9: Good morning. How are you going?
6: Yeah, I'm very well, thank you. Who's quit what project?
9: So the Oriental Bay Band Rotunda along the harbourfront, prime beach location, central enough to walk to, sitting empty since 2012. In September, we got wonderful news. It was going to be done up. Beautiful new restaurant, garage, project bar, a day spa going in there as well as part of it. I can't tell you how significant this would be. You come to the city for the first time and it's instantly noticeable. You get up close and it's a rickety, shabby dump. Even had a high-profile chef lined up, Ben Bailey, who runs a few of the bigger restaurants around the country. He's out. A breakdown in negotiating, apparently. Couldn't reach commercial terms with developer Watson Group. Interesting quote from Garage Project off the back of that as well. Work is progressing and we are hopeful we'll be operational later this year, but hard to know if that'll actually happen or not. So what is happening? It's not clear. It's been for some time notoriously difficult to open a bar or restaurant in Wellington. If this did fall apart, I think it would be at sort of Reading level, Reading Cinema level of debacle.
6: Yeah, it's such a shame because it is such a cool spot. Have they still got that ship there that you can go and there's a salad bar on board it? You know the one I'm talking about? An Oriental?
9: That, I believe, closed down a few, maybe last year or the year before, but I believe it's closed. The restaurant, yeah, the floating restaurant.
6: Yeah. How's your weather?
9: Partly cloudy, southerlies 12.
6: Nice one. Thanks, Max. Neva, good morning.
10: Good morning.
6: Monitoring will show if new protections in the Hauraki Gulf are actually working.
10: Yes, correct. So what's happening is that the Department of Conservation's surveying a range of habitats inside and outside. This is the 12 new high protection areas that were introduced last year. So it aims to understand the ecological trends and conditions, more with a focus on the species like lobster and reef fish. So Doc Marine Scientist Emma Kearney, she's saying, look, they want to know how effective these protections are, especially in places like Goat Island, because everyone goes to Goat Island, don't they? Do you go?
6: Yeah, I've been there before.
10: Yeah,
6: it's quite
10: I've been
6: beautiful.
10: There once or twice. It is. There's always a lot of people there, yeah. Anyway, she's saying that they know all the pressures in the marine environment can just help undertake the restoration. So there, that's what they want.
6: Fantastic.
10: Gathering information.
6: And how is our weather?
10: Fine, fine, fine. A high of 17, no wind, no rain.
6: But getting a little nippy, isn't it, at night?
10: It is a little nippy as you touch your nipples, yes. A little nippy in the morning.
6: No.
10: Calling.
6: Neva, no one can see that.
10: Oh, sorry.
6: We don't need to tell everybody everything.
10: Oh, I just sort of paint the picture.
6: Some of the things you and I do in here, nobody needs to
10: exactly.
6: see.
10: Exactly. I'm sorry, listeners. Do you think I'll still have my job after I walk out of here?
6: Do you know what? I think you're going to be just fine.
10: Woo-hoo!
6: Just fine, Neva. It is 18 away from 6 here on News Talk ZB. Xi Jinping and Donald Trump meeting in Beijing. Trump has touched down. We will get to that in a couple of minutes. Also, we're stateside with Mitch McCann.
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8: 16 away from 6 here on News Talk ZB. Gee, you thought things get a bit argy-bargy in our parliament. Well, spare a thought for the Philippines. Their Senate, there were gunshots ringing out there. A senator who's wanted by the ICC, the International Criminal Court, hunkering down. This is Ronald De La Rosa. He's accused of overseeing Duterte, you know, the previous president, his crackdown on drugs, Rodrigo's crackdown on drugs. He was overseeing it, and so they've gone in to round him up and get him out. Now, interestingly, Duterte's daughter, Sara Duterte, vice president, she was impeached just in the last week, so there's a bit of a battle over who's going to lead the country, but not a great sign when you've got gunshots in your Senate.
9: International correspondence with NZI Insurance. Peace of mind for New Zealand business.
8: It is 5:45, so a posse of tech execs going with Trump to Beijing. He's touched down there, and we're going to Mitch McCann, who's stateside for us. Mitch, good morning.
10: Yeah, good morning, Ryan. This is a big trip for Donald Trump. It's interesting to note that a US president hasn't actually met with China's leader since 2017, although Donald Trump has met with President Xi around 7 times. These meetings are going to take place in the coming hours and on Friday, Beijing time. They're going to focus on war, trade and AI. Donald Trump says he wants it to focus mostly on trade and he wants China buying more American goods. But there's a couple of interesting points here, I think, behind the administration's talking points. One is, what's Donald Trump going to say about Taiwan? It's reported that China is very unhappy that the US plans to sell weapons to Taiwan. And another aspect is the war in Iran. It's said to be one of the top topics being discussed amid allegations that China's been assisting Iran in its defense. So lots to discuss when they meet, and also those tech giants going with them as well, looking to do some deals around critical minerals in the US.
8: Also, the Golden Dome, this is Trump's missile defense system. Tell us what the cost blowout is at this point.
10: Yeah, it's about 7 times more than expected. This is one of Donald Trump's, I think you could call it, Ryan, a legacy project that he wants to leave behind. It's a Golden Dome, which is like a missile defense system to protect the US, similar to what Israel has with the Iron Dome. But Donald Trump's is a bit more fancy. It's got weapons and sensors in space. Donald Trump initially thought this was going to cost $175 billion. The figure that's been put out by the US government in the last day or so is $1.2 trillion over the next 20 years. But it's a legacy project, Ryan, so it's probably still likely to go ahead.
8: Yeah, that is Mitch McCann, stateside for us this morning. Cheers, Mitch. 13 minutes away from 6.
9: Ryan Bridge.
8: And on that, let's go to Malcolm Nance, intelligence foreign policy analyst, former United States Navy senior chief with us this morning. Malcolm, good morning. This is the big meeting is almost underway, I should say. We have the president arriving in Beijing. Who has the upper hand here, do you think, in these talks?
11: Well, unfortunately, China is playing the adult in the room now. Donald Trump has shown that he cannot maintain a stable foreign policy or a policy platform that would allow, you know, the United States to take advantage of whatever little leverage that they've gotten out of the Iran war. And Trump

0: is confronted with having to do one of two things today or during his visit. One, beg China for assistance in using maybe their naval forces to come and help work with the Iranians to open the Strait of Hormuz. And there are other things that the United States needs that China is now protectionist in. Urea nitrate, China will not allow any fertilizers to be shipped out of their country right now. And their national oil reserves are almost, you know, invoking jealousy within the United States. So we are sort of, the United States are behind the eight ball on being able to leverage this trip. The Chinese, on the other hand, will likely view it as an opportunity to eat America's economic lunch.
1: Malcolm, what do you think he's going to say about Taiwan, if anything?
0: I really fear about that because Donald Trump is a transactional person. He does not believe in consistency of history, policy, or continuity of what one president thinks, you know, is right in terms of defending democracies or our allies. Trump views it as what he can get out of it personally. This is a man that admires Xi for being a life president. He admires Kim Jong-un for being able to do what he wants and have people, you know, jump up and clap like a group of trained SEALs. So with regards to Taiwan, he'll probably view it as a financial transaction. Taiwan creates microchips for the United States and also buys U.S. defensive weapons. It really is up in the...
1: Sounds like we've lost Malcolm there. That was Malcolm Nance, intelligence foreign policy analyst and former United States Navy senior chief with us this morning. Hey, it is just gone 10 minutes away from 6. Interesting numbers on tourism. And I didn't quite realise this, though it kind of makes sense given our proximity to one another. But New Zealand is the favourite travel destination for Australians and vice versa. So New Zealanders visiting Australia made up 14% of all the tourist arrivals in Australia. So we love them. But the good news is they love us right back. We're close. It makes sense. We go and eat in Sydney at restaurants and then we go sunbathe on the GC. These are all good things. And while we're on Trump, just for a second, there were plans, you might remember plans for a big Trump Tower in Queensland, and they have been scrapped. And apparently the developer is saying two reasons. One, the Iran war and price increases and cost of development increases. And two, Trump's toxic brand. So there you go. You won't be able to go to the GC, as much as we love visiting, and stay in a Trump Tower. It is 9 away from 6, News Talk ZB.
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1: Newstalk ZB, it is 7 minutes away from six. It's interesting. Well, I suppose it makes sense, doesn't it? But there is a study out this morning from Imperial College in London, and they reckon that obesity rates in some countries, i.e. rich countries, are levelling off or potentially even falling. And they're sort of now doing another study into why. Is it not obvious? Everyone's on the jab. Everyone's getting their Ozempic and getting Ozempic face in the process. It is just gone 6 minutes to.
0: Ryan Bridge.
1: Good morning, Mike.
2: Morning, mate. I reckon that's the story of our time.
1: The jabs.
2: The GLPs. The way it's transforming the world, it'll transform the health systems. It's transforming the fashion industry at the moment. No one's making 14s anymore. Because no one wears 14s anymore. Second-hand clothing industry is festooned with large clothes because the first thing you do when you lose a lot of weight is you feel good, of course.
1: Mm.
2: It affects the alcohol industry because, of course, part of taking a jab or a pill,
1: drink.
2: You don't drink anymore.
1: Yeah.
2: Yeah, so.
1: But isn't it, I mean, is there something just quite perverse about this whole thing that as human beings we overindulge to the point where we become morbidly obese and the only way to stop that is to take a jab?
2: It was always going to be the way. The moment you can produce a pill, and that's the pill now as opposed to the jab, the moment you can produce a pill that solves your problem, you'll take it.
1: Yeah, but isn't it, you know, there's something fundamentally wrong with human beings that we just gorge until we kill ourselves.
2: Of course we do. Yeah. But nevertheless, it solves the problem. So I think
1: in miracle.
2: Once it goes through the health system, which it hasn't yet, because, of course, what you'll see over many, many years is there'll be less cancer, there'll be less diabetes,
1: yeah,
2: and all. You think about the savings. You think about the cost of diabetes in this country.
1: Type 2 dialysis
2: and type 2 diabetes. You think about the cost of that, and then you start reducing that because you've GLP'd everybody.
1: Mm.
2: That's where the argument comes from. There should be, because this is what Trump, to his credit, has done. Those sort of pills and potions in America are vastly cheaper than they are in places like New Zealand.
1: Yeah.
2: You know, there's an argument that you should be able to go along and save your
1: feet. Because of the savings you'd make, right?
2: 100% long term.
3: You ever struggled with your weight?
2: No. Why? Well, what do you mean? Well, no.
3: Well, I mean, you've ever been a little bit big?
2: Let myself go in the, when I was in Christchurch, so I'm guessing what would it be, late 80s, early 90s, something like that.
1: And I think I've seen the photos.
2: Shut up. Anyway. I came to Auckland and I thought, what am I going to do to lose some weight? I was at 81. So I'm at 65.
1: Shoot,
2: as you look at me now.
1: I could pick you up with my finger.
2: Well, you probably could. Don't. Please don't. So I'm at 65. So I got to 81, and
1: okay,
2: I thought, what am I going to do? So, because I used to be into sport a lot, and
1: yeah,
2: so that's when I stopped sport. You got into the, I'm too busy working, so I packed it on. So I got to 81, and I thought, what can I do? So I decided I was going to take up tennis, because I used to play tennis. So I went and got myself a coach. And what I didn't realize was that if you're, you know, you can hit a ball, if you rally with a coach for an hour, that's tremendous exercise, and I lost 11 kilos in a month.
1: In a month?
2: In a month.
1: No,
2: just,
1: you didn't.
2: I did so. It just fell off.
3: That's
2: It's 11 kilos in a month. I went down to 70.
1: So you don't need a pill. You just need tennis.
2: Well, that's, you need tennis or exercise, but, you know, if a pill can do it, you know, there it is. Anyway,
1: yeah,
2: listen,
1: who are you talking to today?
2: A couple of insights into the way we're doing business in this country I found fascinating. Bricks and mortar's big. Yeah, this whole everything's online, not true.
1: I don't buy things online.
2: No, exactly. Nicola, why would you buy clothes online?
1: Well, you don't know if they fit.
2: 100%.
1: And we're yo-yoing in weight so often, how would you know?
2: Anyway, Nicola Willis, 2.1. What do you do with 2.1 as opposed to 2.4? Remember last year when we thought 2.4 was next to nothing?
1: Yeah.
2: Well, 2.1's even less.
1: Yeah, well, so better be most of it on capital expenditure.
2: Anyway, she's with us after 7.
1: Nice one. Mike is with you next. Have a great day, everybody. See you tomorrow, Friday.

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6: In Auckland on 89.4, this is News Talk ZB. The only show to ask the tough questions. The Mike Hosking Breakfast with Defender. 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
7: Good morning. It's 6 o'clock. I'm Eva Reddy Manu. An economist says the government doesn't have much wriggle room in this year's budget. It's cut its operating allowance by another $300 million to $2.1 billion. Independent economist Cameron Bagri says the initial $3.4 billion operating allowance was already extremely small. He says there's clearly going to be cuts in some areas, likely core government services.
8: I think there is some fat, but eventually you could end up cutting into muscle. So what's the next couple of years? Because $2.1 billion is a horrendously tight operating allowance to stick to.
7: Kiwi Bank will once again be reviewing options for a partial sell-off. A cabinet paper suggested the government's unlikely to give the bank more capital. State-owned enterprises minister Simeon Brown has sent a letter to Kiwi Bank's parent company advising it to work on alternative growth scenarios. Massey University banking expert Claire Matthews says the bank will now be looking at how to find more capital and how to use it.
9: What are the options available for them in terms of additional home lending, lending to commercial customers, and what returns that might generate?
7: The Philippine Senate has been put into lockdown, with military personnel entering the building and reports of gunshots. Protesters have gathered outside the building, demanding the arrest of Senator Ronald De La Rosa, who is wanted by the International Criminal Court. De La Rosa is accused of killing dozens of people when he was a police chief during the Philippines' war on drugs. Officials haven't confirmed who fired the shots. They say there are no reports of casualties. Sir Keir Starmer is still fighting on to stay on as British Prime Minister amid growing calls for his resignation. Supporters of Health Secretary Wes Streeting have been telling the BBC they expect him to launch a leadership challenge against Starmer as soon as tonight. Police say they're pleased to see justice for the victims of a former priest who sexually abused students at Christchurch's St Bede's College. Rowan Maxwell Donoghue earlier admitted to abusing four boys at St Bede's College between 1996 and 2000. Rosie Leishman reports.
10: Donoghue's been sentenced to 7 years and 8 months in jail for six charges with no minimum parole set. Detective Senior Sergeant Karen Simmons says the complainants have shown immense courage, helping pave the way for others to come forward. She hopes it shows other victims of sexual assault there is hope.
7: Environment Canterbury is investigating after dozens of odour complaints in Timaru. The council says the smell seems to be worst in central and northern parts of the town, but it's too early to determine what's causing it. The West Coast has finally got its own dedicated rescue helicopter. Critical care paramedic Rod Partington says it's a major step forward for the region. A short story collection's won the country's top literary prize.

0: Guys, at this year's Occam New Zealand Book Awards, Wellington memoirist Ingrid Horrocks has won the $65,000 fiction prize for All Her Lives. Book Awards Trust Chair Nicola Leggett says short stories don't often win the top prize.
1: Possibly everyone was expecting the wonderful Catherine Chidji would win for The Book of Guilt, but the judges decided it should be Ingrid, and it is really a remarkable book.
0: And that's Newstalk ZB News with Spark for Business.
2: Newstalk ZB Sport. New Zealand rugby boss Steve Lancaster has responded to returning All Blacks selector Sir Graham Henry's call for more local teams in the super competition. The 2011 World Cup winning coach pitched an expanded idea to scoop up more provinces while also retaining an Australian and Fijian presence. Lancaster's told the Rugby Direct podcast they believe in aggregating the best talent across five sides still.
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2: 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Japan coach Eddie Jones has been handed a six-week ban and had his salary docked for verbal abuse towards officials during an under-23 tour of Australia last month. The 66-year-old's accepted the decision and apologised for what were described as inappropriate comments. England have ended pace bowler Ollie Robinson's two-year exile and called up the uncapped trio of opener Emilio Gay, keeper batter James Roo and right-arm quick Sonny Baker for the Test cricket series against New Zealand next month. Former wicketkeeper Sarah Taylor has been named as the fielding coach. Sailor Blair Tuke is coming off the foils in his fourth America's Cup campaign with Team New Zealand. His re-signing has been confirmed ahead of next week's first preliminary regatta off the coast of Sardinia. The 36-year-old is moving to an off-water role that will link between the design and sailing groups.
4: Coming back to try and help the team to win the Cup for the fourth time, and a big part of that was to try and bring in a new group of sailors, and you know, that legacy piece for me, and see that continue on and grow.
2: Lewis Glabert has claimed the 200-metre individual medley title on the opening day of the Swimming National Championships in Auckland, breezing under the Commonwealth Games standard again. Erica Fairweather's blitzed Olympic compatriots Eve Thomas and Caitlin Deans to win the 400 freestyle. Paris teammate Hazel Auerhand has secured the 50 butterfly, while Jasper Cornish took a maiden title in the 50 backstroke. I'm Andrew Alderson, and that's Newstalk ZB Sport with Generate. For award-winning performances, generate kiwisaver.co.nz. It's 6:05. Mike Hosking is next.
5: Newstalk ZB Auckland, time saver traffic.
6: 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Good morning. State Highway 16 is heavy eastbound, approaching Coatesville Riverhead Highway. The northern building through Constellation through to Sunny Nook, again on the southern citybound Takanini through to Manerewa. Book your winter immunisations, including flu. 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
0: 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Manukau and Waitemata, variable 5 knots, southeast 10 developing for a time this morning and afternoon, sea slide. Hauraki Gulf, southeast 15 knots, sea slide, and Bream head to Cape Colville, southeast 20. Easing to 15 knots this morning. High tide in Auckland, 5 o'clock this evening. Onehunga, 8 o'clock this morning, then 20 to 9 tonight. Auckland today, fine, with southeasterlies dying out in the evening. Tomorrow, fine, a high of 18, and ahead to Saturday, another fine day. Today's high, 17. Currently, we're sitting on 9 here at Newstalk ZB.
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7: Welcome today. Trump and China, we get you to Beijing. New fines for supermarkets that make the pricing dodgy. Nicola Willison, a ever-shrinking operating allowance. The head of Jetstar on fuel bills and flight cutbacks, Joe McKenna in Rome. Rod Little on the Starmer drama. Welcome to the day. 6:07. I've learned a lot about kids in university, having had two attend and graduate, one still immersed in the experience as we speak. The takeouts are as follows. Generally, you go for a reason. You've got an idea of what you want to achieve. Those who don't flounder quickly, I've got many examples over the years of kids who enrolled because that's what you do. Schools too often give university as a default. It's got a snobbery about it because successful people go on to tertiary learning. Seems the wider lesson we've all learned is Jacinda Ardern's next year's on me was fatally flawed. One, because funding the first year was literally a waste of money, and two, Even when it got put to the back end of study, it would seem the world hasn't changed either, and so they're scrapping it. The reality is,

0: People on a path will incur debt in the belief that whatever it is they're studying will serve them well, provide challenge and enjoyment, and hopefully pay a wage that allows them to pay back the loan and get on with their lives. Uni's always been heavily subsidised anyway, of course, on the idea that we all benefit. But I've always thought to suggest you study for anyone other than your own personal satisfaction and enhancement is farcical. So no more first-year, last-year artificiality. The money, apparently, will be put elsewhere, or at least some of it, perhaps, into the more practical side of the workforce. Personally, I wouldn't mind if the whole lot was saved. It's not like we actually have the money in the first place anyway. But the Peter's argument appears to be the trades, which makes it yet another of those debates that's constantly tinkered with and never really resolved. I mean, is paying an employer to train a person any more or less wasteful or artificial than paying a university to train a doctor? I mean, we need doctors as much, if not more, than we need plumbers or engineers. Both are valuable, both are in short supply. The Peter's argument will, of course, be driven by the immigration part of all of this. If we don't train who we need to bring them in, and before you know it, you've got a buttered chicken tsunami. It is, of course, a government, again, picking winners, and I would have thought we've already learned that lesson. Peter's other idea, if you remember, was bonding students to regions, or indeed immigrants to regions. That didn't work either. The trick here is not to repeat the past mistakes, and yet it would appear the budget is destined to include at least one.
1: News of the world in 90 seconds.
0: Well, looks like the spiller's on. Starmer v Streeting, buckle up. Before all of that, though, the King had to actually open the place.
2: An increasingly dangerous and volatile world threatens the United Kingdom. Every element of the nation's energy, defence and economic security will be tested. My government will respond to this world with strength and aim to create a country that is fair for all.
0: After that, Kemi was ready with some observations.
3: The Prime Minister is in office but not in power. Nearly 100 Labour MPs have called for the Prime Minister to resign. 4 ministers have quit. It is clear his authority has gone and that he will not be able to deliver what little there is in this King's speech.
0: Keir tried his best to pretend nothing was happening.
4: In difficult days, her input is always a ray of sunshine. I particularly getting tips from her on how to win friends. This is from the person, Mr. Speaker, who previously called us orcs and goons.
0: Wasn't bad. Trump, meantime, probably asleep in Beijing as we speak, or at least on Truth Social, one or the other. But before he left, he had some advice for Starmer.
5: My advice to him has always been, open up your oil in the North Sea. You got one of the great oil finds anywhere in the world, and you're not using it. They're not allowed to use it. And it's one of the best in the world, among the best oils in the world. Open up your oil in the North Sea and get tough on immigration.
0: Also, these comments before he left have not played particularly well for Americans who, fill their cars and buy food.
6: The only thing that matters when I'm talking about Iran, they can't have a nuclear weapon. I don't think about Americans' financial situation. I don't think about anybody. I think about one thing. We cannot let Iran have a nuclear weapon. That's all. Every American understands.
0: I'm not sure they do. Rat Cruise update for you now. Jake, he was on board. He's back in ISO in Nebraska. So how's he doing?
7: It is my second day here at the National Quarantine Unit in Omaha, Nebraska. I'm feeling well. I'm in relatively good spirits. And I hope to be able to keep you all a little more updated throughout this process.
0: Good. That's News of the World in 90. 17 minutes. Starmer and Streeting met today, 17 minutes. That gives you a clue. He's, they say, set to quit tomorrow. He's got the 81 to trigger the vote. The big question next, though, and we'll talk to Rod about this later, is having triggered the vote, does he actually win? And if he doesn't, what happens then? 12 past 6.
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7: Starmer's got the business community worried as well. The bond market is quote unquote on edge. JP Morgan Chase, who's Jamie Dimon, he seems to comment on everything. Anyway, he said he's reconsidering their multi-billion dollar office tower in Canary Wharf if Starmer's out. So that would house 12,000 people. It'd be the UK headquarters. He's suggesting that if Starmer goes, that building's not going to happen. 15 past. But you can't buy love, I'm Shaw and Partners, Andrew Kelleher. Good morning.
8: Morning, Mike.
7: Talk to me about the swap rates and how worried I should be.
8: Yeah, I want to talk about interest rates this morning because we spent the whole week talking about inflation, and inflation can obviously have a direct influence on what happens with interest rates. So yesterday, Mike, the local two-year swap rate, the benchmark interest rate that's used as a, I suppose, as a base rate for where banks set their two-year fixed mortgage rate. Yesterday, that rate hit the highest level it's been at since November, December 2024. So the current level is 3.66%. Now, last October, when we weren't worried about inflation at all, that rate was at 2.44%. So it was almost 1.25% lower. And by the start of the Middle East conflict, that rate was just under 3%, 2.94. So we'd started to get a little bit concerned about inflation before the conflict began. But the key issue that I want to stress here, Mike, is that the official cash rate, that was reduced over 2024 and 2025 to the current level of 2.25%. The OCR has not moved. But since the OCR got to 2.25%, the two-year swap rate has gone up by 1.25%. Now, what this means, and it's pretty significant, is that financial markets have effectively tightened monetary policy already. So we're all staring at the Reserve Bank. We're asking the question, oh, when are they going to move the official cash rate? But the actual impact of that has already happened. Mortgage rates have already moved up. And at the moment, that direction of travel is probably likely to continue. So the bank hasn't had to move the official cash rate at all. Similar situation with one-year rates as well. Now, floating rates haven't really moved. That's sort of relevant for business loans and business lending. But the key issue here, Mike, is that the market has done the heavy lifting for the RBNZ already. And so this lift in wholesale rates means that borrowers, if you were a borrower out there right now and you're rolling off a one-year fixed mortgage rate, you're going to be refixing that mortgage rate in an environment where the effective funding rate, the one-year swap, is higher than it was when you fixed a year ago. So the average mortgage rate across sort of the country, it's been falling. That's been putting more money into in household pockets. That impulse sort of could be troughing. So it's all about inflation. It's pushing interest rates up around the world, but the markets have already tightened monetary policy.
7: Good insight. Speaking of inflation, 3.41 1 year ahead, I wouldn't have thought that's the end of the world.
8: No, not at all. So the RBNZ, and here's the thing. And so the RBNZ have sort of guided us to sort of three indicators that they're looking at to decide whether or not they need to start hiking the OCR sort of faster than they thought they would. That's headline inflation, wage growth, and inflationary expectations. Well, wage growth came out the other week. It's pretty benign. Yesterday, there was a lot of interest in the results of their survey of inflationary expectations, because the danger is that those expectations become what we call unanchored from the current inflation levels, and that can contribute to a wage and price inflation spiral. But the good news, Mike, is that while inflationary expectations are rising, they don't look to me like they're unanchored. I mean, they've moved higher. That's to be expected. 1 year ahead, inflation is expected to be 3.41%. Yes, the previous number was

0: 5.9 is quite a bit higher. But if I look at the two-year inflationary expectation, so 2 years ahead, it was at 2.37. It's now at 2.53. And actually, there's been a small fall in longer-term expectations. So inflation, well, it's currently running at 3%, probably moving to 4% or higher. Well, expectations aren't out of whack with that, Mike. They're not unrealistic. So the RBNZ for the moment, I don't think they'll see any red flags there at all.
1: Exactly. Give us a quick word on the CBA. Was that all budget-related yesterday or not?
0: Oh, it was an awful combination of factors. So CBA, big Aussie bank, owns ASB, huge part of the Australian index. I think it's about 10% of the Australian index. It's massive. Share price got absolutely hammered. Fell 10.4% yesterday. One of its biggest one-day falls on record. What's happened here, Mike? Released their quarterly results broadly in line with expectations. But the problem was their capital levels looked a little bit light. And then you get this whole sort of combination of factors that came along. You sort of have the budget day implications, and you could potentially get this negative feedback loop, more capital gains tax, lower demand for housing, reduced investor borrowing, potentially falling house prices, reduced bank revenue. And you're staring at a bank that was really heavily, I suppose it was very frothily valued. And at the moment, equity markets, Mike, they are very tough on small misses these days, particularly where overvaluation is present. But it was a key feature of the Aussie share market yesterday.
1: What are the numbers?
0: Okay, so at the moment, the share market, the Dow Jones, very steady. It's down 0.12%, 49,698. The S&P 500, 7,448. It's up 0.64%. And the NASDAQ up 1.41%. So I think NVIDIA doing okay. 369 points up, 26,458. The FTSE 100 gained 0.58%, 10,325. The Nikkei was up 0.84%, 63,272. The Shanghai Composite gained 0.2%, 4242. Now, the Aussie market yesterday didn't actually get hit because while CBA was getting smacked, some of the resource stocks were doing quite well, and that sort of countered it to a bit, offset it. So the ASX 200 only fell just under 0.5%. 8630. We lost 17 points in the NZX 50 yesterday, 13,063. One Kiwi dollar, but weaker this morning, 0.5933 against the US, 0.8172 against the Aussie, so that's come down. 0.5069 euro, but it's holding up against the quid.
1: Good.
0: 0.4, there you go, 0.4391 against the yen, 93.69. Gold is $4,691. And Brent crude, it's come off a little bit, not a great deal, $105.99 per barrel.
1: And we'll see what happens today in China. Shaw yep. and Partners, Andrew Kelleher.
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1: 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Sales are up 16.4%, revenue from their wholesale channel up 13.3%, so they seem to be the hot take currently. So those are their results for the first quarter. 6:22 at News Talk ZB.
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5: 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The argument yesterday was the Trump name these days is so trashed around the world, no one would want to stay in a building with a name like Trump. 6:25.
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5: Now, you may remember this story. So Rand Paul this morning on the Hill in Washington, he was once a presidential aspirant. He's leading this particular inquiry. So the story goes, Anthony Fauci, we're talking COVID. Anthony Fauci knew all about the China lab leak, so-called China lab leak, because the National Institute of Health was funding research at Wuhan. So Fauci denies all that. Anyway, long-time advisor's been indicted for covering up the comms around that. So they dragged in today James Urban, who works at the CIA.
7: Your conclusion is that changing from the scientific consensus of it being from a lab to a neutral position by the CIA was significantly influenced by Anthony Fauci?
8: It was significantly influenced by Anthony Fauci's injecting himself into the IC. We have documentation that shows that as of August 12th, the CIA was considering calling this a lab leak, August 12th of 2021. And then that changed on August 17th of 2021.
7: Right.
8: And unfortunately, because the CIA would not provide us documentation that we asked for, we have no idea why that changed.
5: Ooh. Fauci can't be indicted, by the way, anymore because the statute of limitations expired on Monday anyway. Mike, about to buy my first house. Based on what Andrew just said, should we fix for longer than a year? Now, obviously, I can't give financial advice. And you probably wouldn't want to take financial advice from me anyway, but I've always personally argued the shorter you go, the more you're guessing the market, right? Especially as a young person, and congratulations on that. You're another one of the 27-28% of people who are into the market. This is fantastic, and it's a super exciting time for you, and I couldn't be more stoked for you. But the shorter you go, the more you're guessing the market. Do you see what I'm saying? So do you want to spend your life guessing the market? You might be right, you might be wrong. The longer you go, the more settled in you are, and you can, you know, pay the bill and get on with your life. So take that for what it's worth. Interesting insight. Couple of interesting insights into the way business is run in this country for you. The first of which is after the news, which is next.
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6: 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The Mike Hosking Breakfast with Bailey's Real Estate. 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
18: Good morning. It's 6:30. I'm Neva Reddy Manu. An economist says New Zealand is different from Europe and our views on immigration are not the same. Prime Minister Christopher Luxon has used a pre-budget speech in Auckland to promise a careful immigration policy that prioritises social cohesion over profit. He says failed immigration policies in Europe and North America have stoked a politics of division. Eric Crampton, the chief economist at the New Zealand Initiative business think tank, told Ryan Bridge 2023 MB data suggests most New Zealanders view immigration more positively than Europeans.
19: I'm not quite sure where this is coming from. Europe has had some substantial problems, but Europe has really messed up labour markets.
18: A law change paving the way for digital driver licences has passed its third and final reading in Parliament. The law previously only allowed for physical licences. Associate Transport Minister James Meagher says work to introduce digital licences is now underway. And he says physical licences will remain an option, but technology's moved on.
20: If you're needing to present your photo ID to someone, you might actually only want to be able to verify the age rather than give them your name, your address, your donor status. So there's a little bit of privacy protection in there as well.
18: Questions are being raised about the oversight of homeschooling following revelations Tom Phillips was authorised to homeschool his three children. The Ministry of Education's confirmed certificates were granted before July 2021, allowing the children to legally stay out of school. Jamie Cunningham has more.
21: Regular education review office checks were scrapped for children homeschooled in 2010, with only a small number of families now reviewed each year. Auckland University Education Professor Stuart McNaughton says the inconsistency is concerning as homeschooling numbers hit record highs.
18: Christchurch rapist brothers Danny and Roberto Jazz have launched a fresh appeal against their sentence and convictions. The pair were convicted on 69 charges relating to drink spiking and sexual assaults at their venues between 2015 and 2018. Rosie Leishman has more.
22: The brothers were jailed for 16 and a half and 17 years respectively in 2023. The pair have taken their case to the Court of Appeal after an unsuccessful High Court challenge of their sentences and some of their convictions. A court date hasn't been set yet.
18: A man who held a woman hostage at gunpoint during a 15-hour standoff with police has been denied parole. Philip Mant was sentenced to 5 years and 2 months in prison last July for his offending in Nelson in 2024, in which he also threatened to blow up the woman with a homemade bomb. Kate Rickard has more.
23: Open Justice reports Mant had also forced the woman's 8-year-old father onto the floor, releasing him after about 2 hours and fully surrendering the next morning. He's been advised to consider alternative regions to live in once he's eventually released, as broad exclusion zones are likely. He won't be considered for parole again until at least May next year.
18: A slip has closed part of State Highway 6 through the Upper Buller Gorge between Inangahua and Murchison. Detours are in place and NZTA is asking people to avoid the area. That's Newstalk ZB News with Spark for Business, building growth through tech innovation.
0: Newstalk ZB Sport. New Zealand rugby boss Steve Lancaster has quashed the idea of going alone for a revitalised super competition. The concept's again in the spotlight with the likely loss of the Moana Pacifica franchise. Calls have been made to supercharge a local competition either in place of or nestled above the NPC. Lancaster's given his verdict on Newstalk ZB's Rugby Direct podcast.
1: Retaining Australia is critical. Probably goes for us, that's a not negotiable for us. Like, we really believe in a trans-Tasman competition. The Australian market is a big market and it's probably under accessed at the moment.
0: You can listen to the full Rugby Direct podcast now on iHeartRadio. England have ended pace bowler Ollie Robinson's two-year exile and called up an uncapped trio of opener Emilio Gay, keeper batter James Roo and right-arm quick Sonny Baker for next month's Test cricket series against New Zealand. From Arthur Porritt, earning bronze in the Chariots of Fire 100 metres at Paris in 1924. To Tian Welpton, Zoe Hobbs, or the 4x100 metre mixed relay team at Los Angeles in 2028. Welpton believes the country could grace a Games sprint final for the first time in 104 years.
2: I'm hopeful that they would love to jump on board because I could absolutely see our team making a final at the LA Olympics. And I think that would be awesome for every Kiwi to watch on TV back in New Zealand.
0: Welpton's convinced the pace is there, but he's after financial support from the governing bodies as his campaign's currently self-funded. 9 regular season NFL games will be played overseas this coming season across 4 continents and 7 countries as the competition continues an expansion strategy. The fixtures feature 16 of the 32 teams. London hosts 3 games, while Melbourne, Mexico City, Munich, Madrid, Paris and Rio de Janeiro also get a crack. And 3-time champion Iga Świątek has dispatched Jessica Pegula in straight sets across 67 minutes to advance to the Italian Open tennis semi-finals. I'm Andrew Alderson, and that's Newstalk ZB Sport with Generate. For award-winning performances, generatekiwisaver.co.nz. It's 25 minutes to 7. Mike Hosking's next.
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3: 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The Southern Motorway Moderate TD and patches coming in Drury through to Mount Wellington. Southwestern Building northbound from Lambie Drive through to Puanui. The Northwestern Moderate TD and patches from Lincoln Slope from St Luke's. The Northern Motorway Moderate to Heavy from Rosedale. 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
18: Newstalk ZB Weather Watch 24/7 with My Food Bag, now offering foodie gifts and care packages for any occasion. Monaco and Waitemata, variable 5 knots, southeast 10 developing for a time this morning and also afternoon, sea slight as well. Hauraki Gulf, southeast 15 knots, sea slight, and Bremhead to Cape Colville, southeast 20, easing to 15 knots this morning. The high tide at Auckland, 5 o'clock this evening, Onehunga, 8 o'clock this morning. Auckland today, fine. Southeasterlies dying out this evening. Tomorrow, fine. A high of 18. And ahead to Saturday, look forward to another fine day with southeasterlies. Today's high, 17. Tonight's low, 7. Currently, we're sitting on 8 degrees here at Newstalk ZB.
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5: Beautiful photos floating around this morning of Princess Kate, who has landed in Italy, of course. Her first overseas trip since the cancer diagnosis, so they're making a big thing about that. Joe McKenna in Italy for us shortly. Meantime, back here at 23 minutes away from 7. New survey, new insight. This one into what our CEOs are. What they think basically of our long-term plan as a country. No surprise, 3-year political cycles and lack of cross-party agreement are holding us back. Kendall Langston is the founding partner of Pivot and Pace. They've done the work on this, and Kendall's with us. Very good morning to you. Now, you reckon this is a New Zealand thing or a Western world thing?
24: Well, it's probably a bit of both, but definitely it's a New Zealand thing. We looked across, 79 New Zealand CEOs of medium, larger privately held companies in New Zealand, CEOs working into boards, and they're definitely telling us, give us a longer term horizon in which to make plans and in which to invest to gain capital, to take initiatives.
5: The juxtaposition there is that they back, in reading this research, they back their own company, so they're backing themselves, which is encouraging. But, of course, what's the point of going, what I would like is, when you know it's not going to happen? We're not going to get a long-term vision, and, I mean, we've been arguing this for years, haven't we?
24: Well, it's not a new one, but certainly it's loud and clear, and it's not just this survey piece. I mean, we do this predominantly so we know what the issues are. CEOs want to know what others are thinking. But it's really, I mean, it can be achieved. There are plenty of examples out there where countries do have longer term visions. And I'm not saying it needs to be 30 or 50 years out. It would be great if it was outside two political cycles, so it gives a bit of certainty. Yeah. There is a lot of change. There's a lot of short-term issues. CEOs are saying, we don't want government involved in it. We'll fix it. Give us the runway and the resilience, you know, to build some resilience and to create some confidence in the direction.
5: That's a legislative thing, isn't it? The countries you refer to, mainly in Europe, they have bodies or established bodies or rules or understandings whereby if you commit to something, it's in place. It doesn't matter what happens to the government of the day.
24: Yeah, look, I think there definitely needs to be some, you know, some ability to change because we're in a huge amount of change at the moment. But I think what it's saying is the direction. Like, what's that mature conversation? What are we creating in New Zealand? You know, what is it long term? And therefore, in the medium term, where do we need to go? And look, there are plenty of opportunities out there. This is not a government of the day issue.
5: No.
24: This is about just, you know, creating that longer runway around big issues, infrastructure, industries, giving industries a chance to transition in the change and a runway for that.
5: Having said that, speaking of transition, you talk about capital or the access to capital. I mean, I can't work out what's going on. Is capital a problem? The world's awash with dough. If you say, I'm into AI, they can't give you enough money. So is it a sort of an industry or sector-specific issue?
24: Well, largely it's governed by, you know, our main banks and then the access to, you know, the stability here in New Zealand. And, you know, I'm not an expert in that area, but most companies, you know, capital is a restraint, you know, to invest. And so it's you know, it's that risk profile. And I think that's the other thing coming through is, you know, the risk profile needs to mature. You can't not have risk. There's risk in doing nothing. There's a risk in doing, you know, anything. Okay. But it's around how do you get the confidence to take a punt to back an opportunity? And that's what we're hearing here.
5: Interesting insight. Well done, mate. Kendall Langston, founding partner at Pivot and Pace this morning. By the way, just quickly, the money's starting to flow, speaking of which, Oshkosh. You remember Oshkosh when you had small kids? Or if you do have small kids, Oshkosh. That was the go-to company. Anyway, they've got some tariff money back. They're the first company. Basic Fund, who run Care Bears and Tonka Trucks, they've got some money back as well. All I'm interested in knowing is if the tariff money, refund money is flowing, is there anyone listening in this country, because it's not like we weren't involved in the shambles as well, has anyone seen any money yet from the Trump administration as regards tariff refunds? 19-2.
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3: Hosking.
2: Mike, are these companies going to give the money back to the customers that paid higher prices? 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More, my understanding of it is if you sold into America on the higher tariffs, you needed a company in America. 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That company gets the tariff, therefore can fund it back to you. But as for the individual consumer, I think the answer is no. 6:45.
3: International correspondence with NZI Insurance. 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
2: Right, Italy, Joe McKenna, morning.
4: Good morning, Mike.
2: It's been funny to watch this hantavirus thing because, of course, I think I'm right in saying we had one person who was loosely connected to New Zealand there in ISO somewhere. But places like yours, Europe, even in America, there seems to be a real angst around it. Is that fair?
4: Yeah, I was asking a few people today if there was a bit of panic initially. I don't think there is, but we've had 4 people being watched and tested and so on, and a couple of them had come into contact with a Dutch woman who later died from the virus. So the tests have all come back negative initially, but I think there's still a great deal of concern. And now, of course, we're seeing this other cruise ship that's got 49 sake, yeah. People ill. Is it time to rethink about our cruises? I've been on a couple in the Mediterranean. Now I'm thinking, I don't think I want to do that anymore.
2: The one you're referring to is it's stuck in France at the moment. It's got 1,700 on board. One's died. I mean, this is just a stomach thing. This is gastroenteritis. So one's died. They got 50 passengers locked up in the ship, and I'm thinking to myself, how many times like this do you have to go before you know I'm not really going to go on a cruise anymore?
4: And I'm surprised that we haven't seen some statements of reassurance from the cruise ship industry.
2: Yeah, exactly. The 17 people, by the way, under observation, where are they? Are they sort of locked up in a special facility?
4: Well, I think they're just home, isolating at home.
2: Are they?
4: Which is not very reassuring either.
2: It's a fairly high trust model, isn't it?
4: Yes.
2: As they say. Now, look, I've been looking, because you know I'm superficial, I've been looking at these photos of Princess Kate. I mean, aren't they? Isn't she a rock star? Have you seen the photo of her with the little baby?
4: Yeah, gorgeous.
2: I mean, for goodness sake, she is so cool. How big a deal is she in Italy this morning?
4: It's a big deal. And, I mean, she's gone to this town in Emilia-Romagna. It's famous for its education and particularly young kids aged from 0 to 6, preschoolers. But it's only about a couple of 100,000 people there. And what I didn't realise, Mike, is did you know that she studied in Florence 20 years ago when she was at university?
2: No.
4: She did a gap year and spent some time in Florence. So I was trying to get to teachers and people who knew her. And would you believe no one will say a word about what she was like when she lived there?
2: Yeah, they would have been locked down. There'll be NDAs left, right and centre on that sort of stuff. So that would be, if I wandered down Rome and I said, you realise Princess Kate's in town, they would have a general understanding that there's a royal tour on.
4: Look, I think most people in Italy love the royals. They love the royal family. King Charles kicked a few goals when he came through last year.
2: That's right.
4: Gave a great speech, half in Italian, half in English, to the Italian Parliament. And I think there's a lot of fascination with the royal family because, of course, the Italians don't have one.
2: No, they do not. Now, this thing with nuclear power is fascinating me because it's happening all over the world. Is it controversial?
4: Yeah, well, we talked about it last week, didn't we? And now the Meloni government is saying it's going to approve a framework that will set the groundwork, the grounds, the

0: rules for the resumption of nuclear power in Italy. And I think it will provoke a great deal of debate. We had four nuclear power stations in Italy. Didn't realise that until I did a bit of research. They were shut down after a referendum that took place after Chernobyl. So no nuclear power here since 1990. So it will be very controversial if they bring it back.
1: Because location will be the key, won't it? I mean, where you put it and how close people are to it, and is it by the sea and is it Fukushima all over again, blah, blah, blah.
0: Exactly. And don't forget, this is an earthquake-prone country. We've got earthquakes every second minute of the day. So there will be a lot of concern about that. We had a couple up in the north last time, one in central Italy and one down in Naples. Yeah. So it'll be interesting to see how that evolves.
1: Now, this meta thing's equally interesting because we've had the same argument, here in Australia's sort of led the way with the tax, and that's upset Trump. But so you guys want Meta, the big techs, to pay for the local news as well?
0: Exactly. And Meta lost its fight with the Italian regulator, and now the European top court is siding with the Italian telecoms watchdog as well. So Meta's not going to be very happy about that. And I think this battle, we're going to see a lot more of that, as you said, and we're going to see more litigation against other companies like OpenAI and Anthropic, I think, for infringement.
1: I was also, while I was looking at photos of Princess Kate, I was looking at a photo of Jake Whitehall. Do you know who Jake Whitehall is?
0: Remind me.
1: He's a I don't know, British comedian of note. Anyway, he had a marriage recently, and he's on a mini moon in Italy, and I think he's in Venice. But anyway, the photo I saw of him this morning is he's wearing a very heavy coat, thus indicating it's cold. Is it cold?
0: Well, I've just been putting on a sweater because it is a bit chilly in Rome. We've had torrential rain today. Mm-hmm. I was hoping for more sunshine. The pool's opened. I'm ready for summer. What's going on?
1: Aren't we all? Good on you, Joe. Nice to talk. We'll catch up next Thursday. He married Roxy Horner, who I wouldn't have a clue who Roxy Horner is. And the photo of them, not that you care, but the photo of them, they were papped. And they were both sitting on a bench on their mini moon, both staring at their phones. And I thought, for goodness sake. You don't do that on a honeymoon, do you? If you didn't know what Joe was talking about, the Ambition it is, name of the ship. It's currently in Bordeaux, the Ambition. And the 1,700 passengers on board, they're all on board. They can't go anywhere. They were scheduled to sail round France, round Spain, and pick up some passengers from Belfast and Liverpool. Up to 50 of them have got the gastro currently, acutely. One passenger's died. I asked a simple question. How many of those stories do you need to hear before you think to yourself you're never going cruising? 9 away from 7.
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3: Has the government left itself enough wiggle room in the budget? Will Xi Jinping have the upper hand in his big meeting with Donald Trump? What's prompted the government's big crackdown on misleading pricing? Who's won big at this year's Book Awards? And in sport, New Zealand won't go it alone in any revitalised Super Rugby competition. Education officials agreed to let Tom Phillips homeschool his children. You can read more at nzherald.co.nz.
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4: 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The Southern Motorway moderate to heavy in patches coming in Drury through to Green Lane. Southwestern moderate northbound from Lambie Drive through to Massey. Southbound moderate on the Mungaree Bridge. Northwestern moderate from Lincoln slow at Great North Road. The northern moderate to heavy from Rosedale. 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
0: A couple of lawyers are out. There's a lawsuit over Trump's reflecting pool, the $13 million. They worry, the people who are suing, that it's being messed with and it's not original, it's historic, and you've got to leave it alone. The other thing is, remember that ship that ran into the bridge in Baltimore? They're suing the people who own the ship, perhaps unsurprisingly. Want a bit of money out of that. 5 minutes away from seven.
3: All the ins and the outs. It's the biz with Business Fibre. Take your business productivity to the next level.
0: Now, this is interesting. We've got another look at the world of AI. Plumbing World. You don't think of Plumbing World doing survey and research, do you? Good old Plumbing. I mean, I just go for a tap and a pipe, but they do the research. Anyway, Plumbing World have done this research. They found 72% of us are concerned that AI will reduce the number of entry-level jobs. I'd be in that. And that will happen, we think, over the next 10 years. 33% are very concerned. As a result of that, 76% say that the trades, you know, your plumbers, your building, your electricians, offer better long-term security than a corporate-focused university degree. And in that, I agree as well. The days of lawyers. I mean, lawyers often, a lot of law is regurgitated. I mean, in court, you know, in a high-drama murder case, sure, you're never going to get AI, you know, copying that. But in the sludge of the day-to-day paperwork of a lawyer, for example, AI is going to do all of that before you know it. So, university being a lawyer, why would you be a lawyer? Don't take cruises, don't become a lawyer. That's my advice so far this morning. Live life well with Mike. 70% say they're now more likely to encourage a young person into a trade than they were 5 years ago. Younger New Zealanders on board, although slightly down on the general population. 66% say the trades are better for long-term security compared to 76%. I've always argued, as you well know, if you're a long-term listener to this particular program, I've always argued for the value of the trades. And I first came across the bloke who came around, did my lighting. I had some garden lighting. Many years ago this was. I had some garden lighting installed. And you know when you go through the various stages of your life and you think you're a bit self-important and you've made it? And so I decided I was going to get copper lighting in the garden. Not that I regret copper lighting in the garden. If I was getting lighting in the garden, in fact, I'm going to light up my fountain. And that's going to be copper lighting as well, because these days I'm just a complete prat. But anyway, the guy came round with the copper lighting. And we got to talking about business, and his business was booming. And he talked me through the various contracts he was doing at the moment. And most of course, contractors don't talk about their business because they don't want you to think they're doing well, because when you get the bill, you'll be going, well, that prat's doing a bit well, isn't he? No wonder he's charging me so much. Anyway, by the time I'd finished talking to this bloke, I thought, this guy's a multimillionaire, and he's laughing all the way to the bank. The trades are the answer. And from that day on, I've loved the trades. News for you in a couple of moments. By the way, Nicola Willis and her $2.1 billion after seven.
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3: 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Agenda-setting news and opinion. It's the Mike Hosking Breakfast with Arvida Retirement Communities. This is News Talk ZB News.
13: Good morning. It's 7 o'clock. I'm Neva Reti Manu. An economist says the government's operating allowance for the budget is now very tight. It's cut the allowance by another $300 million to $2.1 billion. Economist Cameron Bankrie says that the government's trying to get back to surplus, commit to infrastructure and maintain core services. But he says it can't do it all.
14: The government's come out and said our top two is fiscal credibility and infrastructure. What's going to be the sacrificial pawn? It'll be core government services on the other side.
13: A foreign policy analyst claims Xi Jinping will have the upper hand in today's big meeting with Donald Trump. The Chinese and US presidents are meeting face-to-face in Beijing. They're expected to discuss the Iran war, trade issues, and US arms sales to Taiwan. Former US Navy Senior Chief Malcolm Nance says that China is now in a position to play the adult in the room.
15: Donald Trump has shown that he cannot maintain a policy platform that would allow the United States to take advantage of whatever little leverage that they've gotten out of the Iran war.
13: Businesses will soon face tougher penalties for misleading pricing. A bill's been introduced to Parliament which would increase the maximum penalty for misleading prices to $5 million. Political reporter Ethan Griffith says more.
16: Currently, the maximum penalty is $600,000. Commerce and Consumer Affairs Minister Cameron Brewer says officials estimate pricing errors could be costing consumers millions each year and businesses are on notice.
13: Digital driver licences will soon become a reality. A law change has been passed by Parliament overnight, allowing for digital licences, digital car registrations and warrants of fitness that don't require stickers to be attached to the windscreen. Associate Transport Minister James Meagher says people will still have the option of a physical licence if they prefer.
17: Some people want it on their phones or their device. Some people want to keep their physical licence, and we think that's right.
13: British Prime Minister Sir Keir Starmer has met with MPs ahead of a potential leadership challenge. Supporters of Health Secretary Wes Streeting say they expect him to launch a leadership challenge against Starmer as soon as tonight. The BBC's Rob Watson says the party appears increasingly divided.
18: There are some MPs who just think it would be catastrophic to have a leadership election now. That, of course, includes Keir Starmer. There are some who think, no, we've got to get rid of him. We better do it sooner rather than later.
13: Wellington's Ingrid Horrocks has won top prize at this year's Ockham New Zealand Book Awards for her short story collection All Her Lives. Tina Makarete won the General Non-Fiction Award for her book This Compulsion in Us. Nafanua Kusel won the Top Poetry Award. Book Awards Trust Chair Nicola Leggett says it's important to celebrate books, especially as technology evolves.
19: Somehow or other, that very old medium of the book just keeps on chugging on. People still love reading them. People still love writing them.
13: Docs began monitoring work to assess how species are faring in 12 high protection zones in the Hauraki Gulf. It's surveying a range of species, from spiny and packhorse lobster to key seafloor species like horse mussels. Marine scientist Emma Kearney says climate change is having a big impact on whole ecosystems.
20: We're hoping that the marine protections themselves will buffer some of those negative impacts we see from climate change and help create more resilient marine systems.
13: That's Newstalk ZB News with Spark for Business.
0: Coming shortly on the programme, we'll go to China. Jonathan Kingsley's on the ground in Beijing. We've got some problems yet again around supermarkets and pricing. And Nicola Willis on her shrinking operating budget.
21: Newstalk ZB Sport. A gamble by Manchester City manager Pep Guardiola in this morning's home Premier League football match against Crystal Palace. Jeremy Doku, Rayan Cherki and Nico O'Reilly have been benched as part of six changes to the 11, suggesting a bigger focus on Sunday's FA Cup final against Chelsea. Yet a win remains crucial to keep pressure on leaders Arsenal, who are 5 points ahead with one fewer games to play. That match is just kicking off. Phoenix women's coach Bev Priestman's hailed the performances of American import Michaela Woods as the side bids to make A-League history in Saturday's competition final against Melbourne City. Woods came in as an injury replacement at the start of the season. Priestman says she's brought the threat they needed.
22: You look at some of Michaela's goals, no other player can get there. And I think that's what she does give you, behind the line, leads the line, and just energy on and off the field. And I think that's been a great addition to the squad.
21: A welcome selection conundrum at the Hurricanes at Super Rugby's business end. A fit again, Kene Naholo has created an extra option at wing. The competition's leading try scorers, Fehi Fina'anganofo and Josh Morby, have occupied the starting spots each game this season. Fina'anganofo shifts to the right wing for Saturday's match against the Blues, allowing Naholo to start at 11 and Morby to rest. Assistant coach Corey Jane is relishing the depth.
23: It puts, I guess, pressure on not only the coaches to make, you know, the right decision, but also the players to play well and perform and train well.
21: Super Rugby coverage with NZ Safety Blackwoods. Safety, they're in boots and all. Manawatu have beaten Franklin 112-103 to open round 6 of basketball's NBL in Pukekohe. England have ended pace bowler Ollie Robinson's 2-year exile and called up an uncapped trio of opener Emilio Gay, keeper batter James Roo and right-arm quick Sonny Baker for next month's Test cricket series against New Zealand. I'm Andrew Alderson and that's Newstalk ZB Sport with Generate. For award-winning performances, generatekiwisaver.co.nz. It's 7:05. 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
24: Radio, music and podcasts, it's all free on iHeartRadio. Now we've got a breakdown on the Southern Motorway southbound at the Green Lane off-ramp. If you can update us further, 0800 jammed, moderate to heavy coming in from Papakura. The Northwestern Heavy Royal through to Lincoln, again from Great North Road, the Northern Slow from Rosedale. 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Ivanka Zonich for time saver traffic.
13: 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Monaco in Waitemata, variable 5 knots, southeast 10, developing for a time this morning and afternoon. Hauraki Gulf, southeast 15, and Bream head to Cape Colville. Southeast 20 knots, easing to 15 this morning. The high tide at Auckland, 5 o'clock this evening. Onehunga, 8 o'clock this morning. Today, fine with southeasterlies dying out in the evening. Tomorrow, another fine day, a high of 18. And ahead to Saturday, fine again, southeasterlies as well. Today's high 17. Currently, we're sitting on 8 here at Newstalk ZB.
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0: Morning, 7:07. We're looking to go to Jonathan Kingsley, who's the Sky News US correspondent, who's on the ground in Beijing. We'll get him up hopefully shortly. Meantime, at 7:07, we've got a new state of retail industry report for you this morning. 40% of us are choosing to shop local, which is encouraging. Bricks and mortar still king, which is even more encouraging because you know how big a fan of that I am. 76% of us are in store for homeware, 64% for the clothing, 61% of retailers are absorbing the price rises. That's encouraging. Nicole Bousson is the Managing Director at Lightspeed Commerce. They've done the work in with us. Nicole, morning.
25: Morning.
0: Massive B and M fan, bricks and mortar fan. Does the number surprise you or not?
25: Look, I think the number is the number. As Kiwis, we like to go and shop in-store still. So, look, the number I like the most, though, is 40% of consumers love shopping at local stores.
0: Yeah, is that up or down?
25: Look, it's the very first time we've done this report, so we don't have any other benchmark. But regardless, I think it's a nice step for our economy that we're putting that money back in.
0: What would your guess have been if I'd said to you how many shop local and local deliberately?
25: You know what? I may have guessed more of a balance towards online. We do still have quite a large number of people shopping online, though. So 34% still want to, you know, still prefer shopping from Kiwi websites.
0: Yeah, but how much differentiation is there in this work that you've done? When we say online versus bricks and mortar versus local, is local still, if it's online local versus Temu local or whatever?
25: Look, the local statistics, the 40% are about local and in-store.
0: Right.
25: Online is purchasing from online. The 34% are New Zealand retailers. Actually, when we look offshore, there is some purchasing there as well, but it's less than from Kiwi websites. So around 30% prefer to shop at kind of the budget overseas platforms, Temu, Shein, et cetera, and about 15% from other international websites.
0: I would have thought this is mature by now. So in other words, your shopping habits are your shopping habits. Online isn't new. If you like bricks and mortar, it is the way it is now. Is that fair, do you think, or not?
25: Look, I think it's more nuanced than that. So consumers very much want the convenience of online, but the human connection or to be able to go and touch and feel a product. So an example of how this plays out is, you know, you want to look online to check that something is in stock before you go into the store. And let me just share one example of this. Electric Bike Team is one of our customers. They're a beautiful electric bike shop up in Eden Terrace. If you go to their website, everything you see there, you know, they have in stock, which is quite unusual for bike stores. So that's an example of how it plays out together.
0: Isn't that the old lesson? I've been banging on about this forever. If you're bricks and mortar, one, have some decent people with some decent service, have some stock in stock, and have the people know about your stock and make the experience worthwhile. If you do all of that, the chances are you'll actually be successful.
25: Look, that's absolutely, look, you've touched on one of the key things we know makes it successful retailers. So customer service, absolutely. 82% of Kiwis, that's the number one thing that they're looking for.
0: Yeah.
25: The other things, though, are, you know, in this current environment, protecting your margin and also protecting your time. You know, these are small businesses that don't have a lot of time often.
0: All right, Nicole, nice insight. Appreciate your time. Nicole Boisson, who's the Lightspeed Commerce Managing Director. It is 10 minutes past 7.
3: Hosking.
0: We're turning out, we're going to buy our son an electric bike. I was informed yesterday, just speaking of e-bikes. He needs a bike, and we happen to be in Edinburgh shortly, and so when we're in Edinburgh, we're apparently going to buy him a bike, and I don't know how that's worked. This is how my life operates. I'm just walking around a corner into the kitchen, and Katie announces, we need to buy Josh an e-bike. And I thought, okay, I thought we were going on holiday, but clearly that's a different thing. Anyway, back to the supermarkets. We've got the Fair Trading Amendment Bill. That will lift fines from $600,000 to $5 million, or three times the value of any commercial gain. So once again, we're cracking down on the so-called deceptive pricing at supermarkets. Anyway, Cameron Brewer is in charge of all this. He's the Commerce and Consumer Affairs Minister and is with us. Morning.
1: Good morning, Mike.
0: What's your observation of these supermarkets and what they're doing around prices? Is it optics or is it reality?
1: Well, what we know we are doing is fixing up the Fair Trading Act and making sure that we're lifting penalties, which is long overdue, for misleading pricing and conduct. The penalty regime for unfair trading and breaches hasn't changed. The penalties haven't changed since 2014. So we're taking the hammer to it. We've introduced the Fair Trading Bill, and it's going to go through a select committee process, and we're all about giving consumers a fairer go.
0: Yeah, but in taking the hammer to what? What do you think's driving it? Are they ripping us off?
1: Oh, well, look, there's all sorts of cases that are before the courts or through the media, and I don't want to comment on the individual ones. There's plenty of anecdotes, but there's also plenty of examples where prices are on the shelf mismatch what you pay at the till. And also promises that have been made in advertising that aren't delivered when that product is purchased.
0: Is it possible that the supermarket industry is so complex because they deal with literally thousands of products, therefore tens of thousands of prices, that occasionally a mistake's going to be made? It's not actually a scandal.
1: Oh, and that's right. When the Commerce Commission investigate these, and then for those that go to get taken through the Auckland District Court or wherever, it's all proportionate. It's fully investigated. So if there's a genuine mistake and it hasn't been repeated for many, many, many years, then that is taken to account, and the breaches or penalties will reflect that. We know there's always room for error, but we also know there's always room too where people. Where some entity sometime look at the cost of the breach, and at the moment there's a maximum penalty of $600,000, and some could think that that is the price of doing business. I'll pay off the breach and I'll take the risk. Right. So we're just lifting the breach, the penalties to a maximum of $5 million, and that'll be a big deterrent.
0: You guys have jawboned this, led by Nicola Willis, of course, who's absolutely convinced the scandal afoot in the banking industry and the telco industry and, of course, the supermarket industry. Is there a set of rules and regulations where you can tidy this up once and

0: we've spent so much time angsting about this stuff in this country. For years we've gone, and if we solved the problem, look at Australia. I outlined the Australian situation to you the other day. Both of the major, well, the three major players in that part of the world, two of them are in court at the moment. So, you know, we want more competition. Well, they've got more competition. Does competition solve the problem? No. Why are they in court? 14 past seven. Hosking. Mike, please ask Nicola Willis how she'll reduce the $290 billion government borrowing's interest costs at almost $10 billion a year and going higher. We cannot afford to wait any longer. Grant, I mean, we've had the conversation many times. The answer to that is we'll be back in surplus, allegedly, in 28, 29. So they're getting there. And you can't argue that 2.1 from 2.4 isn't a major play from the government. I mean, if you ever want a message from the government that we don't have any money, this is it. Morning, Mike. Stats for causing deaths: approximately 0.0001% on cruises versus 0.015% on the road. Car accidents may be safer to cruise than drive. Point is, I mean, that's a fun fact, but completely stupid, because most of us need to drive. We don't need to cruise. And it's not about dying on a cruise. It's about getting locked in your room for days on end while all the other fat Americans who are vomiting all over the place and you can't go anywhere. Isn't that what the problem with cruising is? It's 7:15.
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0: Mike, we're making so many rules in New Zealand for supermarkets, there's no chance a third player's going to come now. They were never going to come, believe me. We're not. We're just not big enough. It's five. You've got to at some point accept. Funnily enough, we're talking to Jetstar after 8 o'clock this morning. Steph Tully, the CEO, around fuel prices and cancellations and stuff. We've got to accept that 5.5 million people or thereabouts, we're worth about 1.5 airlines, and we're worth about 2 big major supermarket chains, and that's just the way it works. Mike, I'm currently in a legal battle with work over an unfair dismissal and employment issues around a well-being assembly, etc. I've bought in it all with AI, and I'm currently winning. Good luck with that. Mike, I've been in the jewellery trade for 40 years. Looking back on my life, the best thing I ever did to secure my future was sign up for a 4-year apprenticeship. What a wonderful trade. What a good life. Well, Paul, I'm glad you're pleased. Mike, I was looking at an Aston Martin Vantage 2022 model yesterday. Beautiful car, I thought of you. Well, thank you. It's very nice of you. It's my 60th birthday in July. Maybe do it. Dave, do it. You'll never look back. I've had several...

0: Aston Martin Vantages over the years, and they're a wonderful, wonderful car. If you read some of the Australian media this morning, headline, how Australia risks sleepwalking into exactly the same housing disaster that struck New Zealand. That's your headline. So this is all this negative gearing stuff. Across the Tasman, a radical tax experiment sparked chaos in 2021. Then Labor Prime Minister Jacinda Ardern stripped property investors of their ability to deduct mortgage interest in a move designed to cool the housing market and stop investors snapping up existing homes. Critics say it triggered a brutal chain reaction. It did. We lived through it. It's been settled now, but the Australians don't know what they're in for. So if you look at the rental market in New Zealand at the moment, once it's been restored, because of course tax deductibility is now back under this current government, ask yourself, what has happened to the rental market in New Zealand? The answer, it's settled perfectly. Are you getting ripped off as a tenant? No. Are rents increasing exponentially? No. Are people in the market broadly as investors? Yes. In fact, it's settled so much, you could argue that being an investor at the moment doesn't pay dividends anymore, and you might as well get out and buy some crypto. But for the renter, it's worked a treat, and you can't argue with the facts, and yet Australia, they don't appear to have learnt that particular lesson. 7:20.
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2: Why waste fuel driving to the tyre shop? How's this breakdown looking on the Southern Motorway southbound at Green Lane off-ramp? Do give us a call. 0800 jammed coming in, moderate to heavy from Papakura. Got a road cone in the left-hand lane at East Tamaki. The northern slow through Silverdale again from Rosedale. Northwestern moderate to heavy from Royal. Book Hyperdrive's mobile tyre fitting. They'll come to you just $19.99. Ivanka Zonic for time saver traffic.
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4: 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Right, 7:24, bit of buzz around Kiwi Bank, of course, as it potentially looks to have another crack at getting bigger, and by getting bigger then becomes better able to take on the so-called Big Four. This is business, and of course it is also politics, because asset sales are back on the agenda, especially for National and the ACT Party. New Zealand First, not so much. So it may well be one of those things that, you know, gets tossed around as an idea, but in the reality of an MMP environment actually goes nowhere. Making the Kiwi Bank story slightly unique, though, is its role in the overall banking atmosphere of New Zealand and whether a bigger bank would solve any of the perceived competition problems that we have. People we know are prepared to change banks, right? So last year, when there was a free-for-all on those cashbacks for borrowing, people were moving freely like the wind. So the idea that there isn't competition doesn't appear to be true. But I'm in a minority, given everyone from the Commerce Commission to the Finance Minister argues otherwise. I also detect more broadly that asset sales are not, as a topic, as edgy as they once were. Now, if you go back to the 80s and Labor under Douglas and Preble, asset sales were dynamite and not all of them went well, which didn't help the pro-sales argument. But the cold, hardish reality here 40 years on is there isn't a lot left to sell. I mean, you've got some chunks of power companies, that's worth serious dough. We've got an airline, a TV network, a radio network, some farms. It's all got a moderately piecemeal vibe to it, hasn't it? Kiwi Bank should be able to raise the sort of money it needs and it should be allowed to grow. Is the counter to a partial sale that we, what? We like small restricted banking, do we, that hasn't been allowed to be all it could be, so we just say, oh, we're all anti-asset sales. In Kiwi Bank's case, you are holding back growth. But you say, you look at, say, TVNZ, in TVNZ's case, it would be about ideology, i.e. should the state run a television station, because the place isn't worth anything to sell. If you put it on the market, no one would buy it. And in, say, the case of Genesis, it's about serious coin that we could badly use elsewhere. If this idea goes anywhere this election year, you would hope we are less hung up on ideology and more attuned to the nuances of the debate than we have been in the past. Hosking. Hi, Mike. I lived in Edinburgh for 3 years and cycled, not electric, without hassle. Save you money for a grand final ticket. That's true. It's going to be our year, no question about that. And the other one is, when do you stop buying your kids stuff? Hey, at 25 years old. Mind you, it is his birthday. To be fair to him, it's his birthday. And, of course, you inevitably go, what do you want for your birthday? And when we said, what do you want for your birthday, he said a bike. So, I mean, who are we to not grant that particular bit? An electric, do you need to go electric necessarily? Anyway, Nicola Willis has got $2.1 billion. And when she had $2.4 billion, this is what they call the operating allowance, if you're not following this particular nuance. This is the stuff on top of all the regular spending. So they've got a budget for all the stuff they buy anyway, roads and hospitals and all that sort of thing. Then they add a bit more for contingencies. It was 2.4. I mean, if you go back to Labor, it was 6, 8, 9, 12, 27, you know, pick a number. So they got at 2.4, and we all thought that's a pretty tight number at 2.4. How are they going to manage that? Well, now they've gone and trumped it at 2.1. So the question really becomes, at what point does a government become ineffective? In other words, if you haven't got any money, you haven't got any money, so you're not doing anything. So what's the point of government? Isn't that a question worth asking? Nicola Willis is but moments away.
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1: 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It's the Mike Hosking Breakfast with Defender. This is News Talk ZB News.
2: Good morning. It's 7:30. I'm Nivaretti Manu. An economist is warning the government may not have much wiggle room in this year's budget. It's cut its operating allowance by another $300 million to $2.1 billion. Independent economist Cameron Bangry says the initial $3.4 billion operating allowance was already extremely small. He says there's clearly going to be cuts in some areas, likely core government services.
3: I think there is some fat, but eventually you could end up cutting into muscle. So what's the next couple of years? Because $2.1 billion is a horrendously tight operating allowance to stick to.
2: Digital driver licences will soon become a reality. A law change has been passed overnight, allowing for digital licences, digital car registrations and warrants of fitness that don't require stickers to be attached to the windscreen. Associate Transport Minister James Meagher says that the digital licences will give people a new way of verifying their age without sharing their full name or address. But he says people will still have the option of a physical licence if they prefer.
4: Some people want it on their phones or their device. Some people want to keep their physical licence, and we think that's right.
2: A foreign policy analyst says China is proving itself as the adult in the room ahead of today's crucial talks with the United States. Xi Jinping and Donald Trump are meeting face-to-face in Beijing. Former US Navy Senior Chief Malcolm Nance says China's large oil reserves are evoking jealousy in the US. Nance told Ryan Bridge Trump will be begging Xi for help with the Strait of Hormuz.
5: The United States are behind the eight ball on being able to leverage this trip. The Chinese, on the other hand, will likely view it as an opportunity to eat America's economic lunch.
2: Also overseas this morning, the Philippine Senate has been put into lockdown following reports of gunshots. Protesters have gathered outside the building demanding the arrest of Senator Ronald De La Rosa, who is wanted by the International Criminal Court. Police say they're pleased to see justice for the victims of a former priest who sexually abused students at Christchurch's St Bede's College. Rowan Maxwell Donoghue earlier admitted to abusing four boys at St Bede's College between 1996 and 2000. Rosie Leishman reports.
6: Donoghue's been sentenced to 7 years and 8 months in jail for six charges with no minimum parole set. Detective Senior Sergeant Karen Simmons says the complainants have shown immense courage, helping pave the way for others to come forward. She hopes it shows other victims of sexual assault there is hope.
2: Coromandel police say a person has died after a suspected fall off a coastal cliff in Onemana, north of Whangamata, overnight. In Bay of Plenty, one person's died and two others injured after two vehicles collided on Te Puke Highway. And on the west coast, a slips closed a section of State Highway 6 through the Upper Buller Gorge between Inangahua and Murchison. A short story collection's won the country's top literary prize at this year's Ockham New Zealand Book Awards. Wellington's Ingrid Horrocks has won the $65,000 fiction prize for All Her Lives. Book Awards Trust Chair Nicola Leggett says short stories don't often win the top prize.
7: Possibly everyone was expecting the wonderful Catherine Chidji would win for The Book of Guilt, but the judges decided it should be Ingrid, and it is really a remarkable book.
2: And that's News Talk ZB News with Spark for Business, building growth through tech innovation.
8: To News Talk ZB Sport, former All-White Harry Nata's weighed in on a tough decision awaiting coach Darren Baisley with his 26-strong Football World Cup squad named at 11. Central defender Tommy Smith's in the conversation. He played in the 2010 tournament alongside captain Chris Wood. However, the 36-year-old's had an injury-disrupted campaign in the fifth tier of the English game. Nata accepts the value of experience, but is hesitant to guarantee Smith a spot.
9: Sermon, Binden, Boxall, Pineker, Payne can come across and do a job in the middle. Yeah, I just don't think there's room. Depending on what way Darren wants to go,

0: and how he structures the squad from a leadership perspective, then Tommy definitely has something to offer off the park.
1: Manchester City have dominated but been unable to net an early goal in their Premier League football match against Crystal Palace, despite 72% of possession and five shots on goal, albeit none on target. Scores goalless after half an hour. 48 Test All Blacks prop Tyrell Lomax appears a target of coach Clayton McMillan at Ireland's Munster. The Irish Examiner reports an offer's been tabled to the tight-head prop beyond next year's World Cup. Lomax has made one appearance off the bench for the Hurricanes this Super Rugby season and remains sidelined with an ankle injury. International rugby coverage with Access Solutions, celebrating 25 years in business. Ivan Cleary's Penrith coaching replacement is unfazed by the expectations of the job. The Panthers' four-time premiership-winning coach won't seek an extension after his deal expires at the end of next season. Current assistant Peter Wallace will take over from 2028. He says following on from one of the game's great strategic minds is a bonus.
2: The amount I've learned off Ive over the years, both as a player and as a coach working beside him, and I've still got 18 months with him to prepare for that role. So in terms of a transition, I don't think there would be a better club to do it at and a better coach to do it under.
1: I'm Andrew Alderson, and that's News Talk ZB Sport with Generate. For award-winning performances, generate kiwisaver.co.nz. It's 25 minutes to 8. Mike Hosking's next.
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4: The Ever Tomorrow Chinese Art now at the Auckland Art Gallery. The Northern Motorway slow through Silverdale again from Rosedale. Northwestern heavy coming in from Royal. The Southern Motorway moderate TV and patches from Papakura through to Market Road. Southwestern heavy southbound from Dominion. Upper Harbour Motorway moderate TV eastbound from Trigg Road. Robotic sculptures, digital art and powerful new voices from China now on at the Auckland Art Gallery.
5: News Talk ZB Weather Watch 24/7 with My Food Bag, now offering foodie gifts and care packages for any occasion. Monaco in Waitemata, variable 5 knots, southeast 10 developing for a time this morning and afternoon. Sea slight as well. Hauraki Gulf, southeast 15 knots, sea slight. And Bream Head to Cape Colville, southeast 20, easing to 15 this morning. High tide at Auckland, 5 o'clock this evening. Onehunga, 8 o'clock this morning, then 20 to 9 tonight. Auckland today, fine. Southeasterlies dying out in the evening. Tomorrow, fine. A high of 18. And ahead to Saturday, fine again. Today's high, 17. Currently, we're sitting on 8 degrees. 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
3: The newsmakers and the personalities. The big names talk to Mike. The Mike Hosking Breakfast with Arvida Retirement Communities. 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
6: Steph Tully runs Jetstar in this part of the world. Qantas has been in the country yesterday, and I'll explain all of that to you. But just this fuel, travel, aviation, tourism, cutting services, all that sort of stuff. So we'll get back into that after 8 o'clock. Meantime, we're 23 minutes away from 8. You can't say the government isn't trying to cut their cloth in these war-ridden, economically messy times, can you? I mean, the Prime Minister, as part of this pre-budget roadshow yesterday, revealed the operating allowance is now down to $2.1 billion. Most of us thought it was tight at $2.4. Nicola Willis is charged with keeping within the margins, and she's with us. Morning.
7: Good morning, Mike.
6: How'd you land on the 300, 2.4 to 2.1? Could it have been 200 or 800 or 900? I mean, how'd it work?
7: Well, I've always said that those operating allowances I signal in advance are a ceiling, not a floor. And so as we've been putting together the budget, we've always been aiming to spend as little new money as possible. Everyone's aware a bunch of stuff came at us from sideways in the form of the fuel crisis, which has created extra pressures for the government in terms of our need to provide additional support to low-income working families, the need to put buffers aside for the extra fuel costs across government. But we have worked very hard as a group of ministers to identify, okay, in these tough times, when the books could get a battering if we're not careful, let's make sure we're looking for savings in every government agency, every government department. Ministers have done a good job, and those savings have allowed us to supplement what we can invest so that we can meet the really important pressures in the health system, making sure we're still rebuilding our defence force, the priorities that really matter. And so ultimately, That's meant we've trimmed that operating allowance back to 2.1 million, which makes real sense in a time when I think getting the books back in order is more important than ever. We're in an uncertain world. No one owes us a living, and we can't just keep racking up debt on the credit card.
8: No. It increasingly leaves you, though, with a reliance on efficiencies and chair shuffling.

0: to solve problems, doesn't it? And that becomes difficult.
1: It means that we have to be very careful about the choices we make. And gone are the days, I think, when political campaigns will be about what new spending program you can design to dish out more lolly in a creative way. We're now in a time where the task for sensible leaders is to say, what are the investments required to drive the things that will support growth, living standards and affordability into the future? And that's why, of course, we've made that decision. Actually, the fees-free program, it doesn't cut it in this new age. It's not delivering results. That is investment that should be made elsewhere in things that really matter. Right. And there have been choices like that throughout this budget process.
0: I get the, you're not going to tell me, but give me, Luxon gave it away to a degree, you're saving some of that money. So in other words, you're not taking all of the fees-free money and sticking it in trades, you're saving some. Are you saving most or a bit?
1: Well, some of it is supporting our ability to invest in the health system and the education system and other areas, and a portion of it will be used to support trades training, which we think is critically important for getting more young people into good jobs, but not all of it.
0: No, I say, but my argument is not that I disagree with you, because I don't, but what's the difference between a government giving money to an employer to train an a sparky, versus the government giving money to a university to train a doctor?
1: Well, wait and see the actual announcement, because the bit I just highlight is it's not all about workplace-based training. It's not all about apprenticeships. Actually, what happens in schools is really important in our view. And so that is part of the policy announcement we'll make in due course.
0: See, the great contest of ideas interests me. So just yesterday, Hipkins was saying you're not doing enough, and that's all he's saying at the moment, because he doesn't have any other policies apart from the capital gains tax and the three doctors' visits. At some point, he's going to have to say something tangible and specific. Do you think he will, or do you think he too has worked out that we can't afford to?
1: Well, he's made a commitment that after the budget, we'll be hearing all of Labor's policies. But man, oh man, he's got a dilemma on his hands, because he's already made commitments to a bunch of spending that I have no idea how he'll fund without having to plunge us into more debt. You know, restoring the gold-plated pay equity scheme, well, there's billions of dollars there. He wants to reverse all of the reprioritisation we've made across the public service and reinstate all of those people into the backroom bureaucracy. Well, that's going to cost a heck of a lot of money. He's opposed every saving we've ever delivered. So he's going to have his come to Jesus moment, because actually you can't promise to spend money on everything and then not rack up debt or more taxes. So we know what their basic plans will be: more taxes, more debt, more addiction to spending.
0: But he will have looked to Albanese, who's doing exactly that, and it seems to be popular, and a lot of us have left to Australia to enjoy some of that largesse. So how do you counter that?
1: Well, I think let's wait and see. The jury's out on that one. I don't think it's ever popular to say to an economy that is trying to recover, hey, what we're going to do is slam you with more taxes. And I think New Zealand needs to retain our competitive advantage, which is that unlike Australia, we haven't introduced capital gains taxes, and we want investment. We want people aspiring to build new businesses to grow this economy. And if Australia wants to go down a different track, that's for them. But I don't think that's a prescription that speaks to the kind of vibrant economy we want New Zealand to be.
0: Immigration numbers, I think, are out today. Have you seen them?
1: I haven't seen them.
0: Okay, because I think the brain drain's over, is my summation from the last couple of reads, and that particular problem is partially solved. Do you think that's probably true?
1: Yeah, that has been the trend, that the number of New Zealanders leaving permanently for overseas has been reducing in each of the previous updates. In fact, it's at lower levels now than it was when Chris Hipkins was Prime Minister. And I think there's a couple of things there that bode well for the future. The first is, we all care about affordability and the cost of living. Well, inflation is the biggest marker of that. And of course, inflation in Australia is 4.6. It's 3.1 here. So, you know, the cost of living is growing faster over there. Yeah. The second thing is housing affordability. As much as I know homeowners listening are worried about their house price, the other side of that has been that we've got more first home buyers entering our market here than we have in many, many years, because buying a house has become more affordable with lower interest rates. Well, the Aussies have already hiked their rates three times. So in relative terms, there are some real glimmers of hope and reasons to stay in New Zealand.
0: The Kiwi Bank thing, is that a story, do you reckon, in terms of asset sales?
1: Well, I've been saying for years now, I want Kiwibank to grow. I want it to be bigger so it can take on

0: the competitive banks. But to do that, it will over time need access to more capital.
1: And should the,
0: we
1: yeah,
0: didn't
1: but shouldn't that be your job,
0: that.
1: not the private investor?
0: Well, I think actually if there are private investors who want to help Kiwibank grow, throw their capital at that while the government still has control over that entity, that's a win-win. In fact, KiwiSaver Funds, iwi, having a stake in that asset is something I think is positive for all concerned.
1: Well,
0: so,
1: if that's your argument, why don't you say it for Genesis then? Or any power company?
0: Well, in the case of Genesis, we already do have that arrangement. 49%
1: no,
0: of
1: but
0: the
1: I mean more,
0: investment
1: in, other words.
0: In Genesis is on the private market. Well, in Kiwibank's case, it's quite different. 100% of the capital coming from the government. And I don't think that that's necessarily the best way to grow it, because governments are always constrained in what they can invest. And there's a line, there's a conga line of investors saying, hey, I want to help Kiwibank grow. That's a good little thing.
1: Yeah. What was it? Just before we go, I've got to wrap it up. But what was that thing yesterday Luxon's rolling about social cohesion? What's going on there? Is he running this immigration bogeyman argument this year? I mean, social cohesion, when you talk about social cohesion around immigration at 24,000-25,000 net gain per year, there's no social cohesion problem. Why is he saying that?
0: Because he's listening to New Zealanders and what New Zealanders
1: What's he
0: are
1: listening
0: telling
1: to,
0: us.
1: Xenophobes and racists?
0: No, he's listening to people who are saying, look, I get immigration. In fact, most of us have family members, friends who were born overseas. That's very much the New Zealand experience. Many of us have colleagues or employees whose great skills were brought to the country from offshore. But we're listening to New Zealanders who say, well, let's make sure that immigration keeps working for us, that we're not just bringing in people because businesses don't want to hire Kiwis. We should always make sure our employment policies focus on Kiwis, that actually getting young people into work, getting people off benefits is a priority. And that means immigration policy does need to be targeted. It does need to be careful. Let's not go down the path that Europe and the UK did, because look at all the problems that has created.
1: Yeah, but
0: for
1: that's
0: those communities.
1: Nicola, that's different. And you know, it's on boats and channels and people coming in illegally. We don't have that problem.
0: We don't have that problem, and long may it stay the case. And I think what you're hearing from the Prime Minister is that he thinks that that is an important control that New Zealand has and that we should hold on to it.
1: Nice to talk to you as always, Nicola Willis, Finance Minister. Paul Spoonley's been quoted this morning, and I've got a lot of time for Paul Spoonley. He says Luxon's talking about a problem that doesn't exist, and he's 100% correct. Read Preble yesterday. Preble takes Seymour to task, which I thought was quite interesting around immigration, given Preble's association with ACT, of course. So get into that today if you've got time. 14.2.
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4: I know the Chemist Warehouse have signed a memorandum of understanding. They're expanding into the United Kingdom, which is super exciting. And they're doing it with a company called Greenlight Healthcare, which was co-founded by a couple of Kiwis. So it's all good. So Sigma Healthcare run Chemist Warehouse and they'll license Chemist Warehouse, blah, blah, blah, 300 staff in Britain. So expansion. I'm into people who are doing well and expanding. I'm also reading and hopeful that some local growers in the Bay, as in Hawke's, are going to be able to run the McCain factory. The thinking, there's meetings, there's talk. We've got 100 growers who are affected by the McCain closure or pending McCain closure. People who grow peas and beans and corns and carrots. They are thinking they might, fingers crossed, be able to grab it and run it. So that'll be encouraging. What I'm also interested in this morning, speaking of sport, we'll talk to the Andrew Pragnell in a moment of New Zealand football, the All Whites being named today for the World Cup. But I'm interested, there's been no coverage I've seen of the fact that Australia are going to announce today an entry into the America's Cup. I would have thought that's significant news, because especially given the history of it, obviously, but the America's Cup needs and our connection to it, given we own it and run it, given our connection to, one, the Australians, B, the Cup, and the fact that the Australians are back into it and they need entries. And Spittle's the man, allegedly. No, Slingsby. Is it Spittle or Slingsby? I can't remember. It doesn't really matter. Slingsby. Anyway, the announcement's going to be made today, so that's all good news, isn't it? Anyway, let's talk about the football in a moment. 9 to 8.
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5: The government's operating allowances getting even tighter. Donald Trump and Xi Jinping prepare for tough talks about Iran and Taiwan. Questions being raised about the oversight of homeschooling after officials revealed they authorised Tom Phillips to homeschool his 3 children. In sport, England name a refreshed Test cricket squad to face New Zealand. 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
6: 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Now we've got surface flooding, Tamaki Drive near Okahu Street. The Northern Motorway heavy through Silverdale, again from Rosedale. Northwestern heavy coming in from Royal. Southwestern moderate to heavy northbound from Lambie Drive. The Southern moderate from Papakura, heavy from Highbrook. 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Ivanka Zonich for time saver traffic.
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2: Righto, it is six away from eight. The All Whites for the World Cup get named today. 26-man squad. Each player's name gets $250,000. That's the power of football these days. New Zealand football themselves get, we told you this the other day, gets a guaranteed $10 million US for all of this. Andrew Pragnell is the New Zealand football CEO, and he's with us. Andrew, morning.
3: Morning, Mike. Thanks for having me.
2: I mean, I know the naming is a thing. I get that. But, I mean, the 26 pick themselves, don't we? We know who's going, basically, within a margin.
3: Yeah, there's a few controversial ones out there.
2: Oh, is there? What's the most controversial one, Andrew? Who's the most controversial pick today?
3: If I'm to go by the media, goalkeeper's an interesting one.
2: Okay.
3: The centre-back position. But I think you're right. There's 17 or 18 outstanding, or let's be honest, all of them are outstanding professionals. But there's a 17 or 18, I think 99% of New Zealand would put down on paper.
2: I reckon. Is 48 teams too many?
3: Good question. There's pros and cons to it. Traditionalists would say no, but it's involving a lot more of the world. Obviously, there's greater distribution of the wealth. But one side effect is we're going to need much larger countries to host. So it suits us, that's for sure.
2: See, do you get used to the money? I mean, $10 million US is, I mean, in most sports in this country would kidnap their mother for that money.
3: It's massive, without a doubt. Obviously, a good chunk of that goes to the players, rightly so. The other part for us is we're probably the most international sport in terms of the number of teams we operate. So We've got nine international teams across the age grades. They're travelling around the world constantly. So it quickly gets spent as well. But absolutely, it's a welcome contribution.
2: The three-country thing, will it work? Logistics, travel, all that stuff?
3: This is the test, isn't it? And actually in 2030, they have even greater aspirations in terms of travelling continents. But I think it will. Look, you've managed to get the administrations across the line. Once we get past the round 32, it gets concentrated a lot more in the States. So, this will be the great test.
2: Good on you. Iran, Egypt, Belgium, what do you reckon? Do you target those games or they are what they are?
3: I think they are what they are. I think with the World Cup, obviously the punters have got predictions and favourites, but you have to go out to win every single game in this. It's a World Cup, and they only come around every 4 years.
2: That's true. Andrew, you enjoy the day. Andrew Pragnell, who's the New Zealand football CEO, the team is being named today. Jetstar, we've done Air New Zealand, of course, the other equation, and there's the minor players and the government sort of in that market at the moment trying to save some Origin Airs and some Chatham Airs and funding routes and all that sort of stuff. But where are Jetstar at in terms of the fuel, in terms of the cutbacks, in terms of demand? Where are we going with travel? We'll talk with the head of Jetstar, Steph Tully, after the news, which is next here at News Talk ZB.
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0: In Auckland on 89.4, this is News Talk ZB. Agenda-setting news and opinion. It's the Mike Hosking Breakfast with Defender. This is News Talk ZB News.
5: Good morning. It's 8 o'clock. I'm Neva Reddy Manu. The Finance Minister says the government's worked hard to find savings for this month's budget. The government's cut its operating allowance by another $300 million to $2.1 billion. Nicola Willis told Mike Hosking she and the other ministers have looked carefully at all spending.
6: In these tough times, when the books could get a battering if we're not careful, let's make sure we're looking for savings in every government agency, every government department.
5: The partial sell-off of Kiwi Bank is back on the agenda. State-owned enterprises minister Simeon Brown has sent a letter of expectations to the Kiwi Bank's parent company, asking it to work on alternative growth scenarios. A cabinet paper suggested the government can't give the bank additional capital. Massey University banking expert Claire Matthews says the bank could bring in more capital by allowing Kiwis to become shareholders.
7: More importantly, it's what would happen as a result of Kiwi Bank having that capital available and how they might be able to compete more strongly in the banking sector.
5: The US could change its position on Taiwan during today's big meeting between Donald Trump and Xi Jinping. The US and Chinese presidents are meeting face-to-face in Beijing. Much of the meeting will focus on the Iran war and trade issues, but the pairs also expected to discuss US arms sales to Taiwan. Former US Navy Senior Chief Malcolm Nance says Trump is a transactional person who doesn't focus much on history or traditional allegiances.
8: Trump views it as what he can get out of it personally. With regards to Taiwan, he'll probably view it as a financial transaction.
5: A communication breakdown between two pilots has been found to have caused an aborted takeoff and runway overrun at Timaru Airport in February 2024. The Transport Accident Investigation Commission has found pilots on the Air New Zealand Timaru to Wellington flight misunderstood each other after spotting birds in the flight path during takeoff. They aborted takeoff later than what's considered safe, leading to the plane stopping 5 metres beyond the runway. None of the 39 people on board were injured. A Defence Force member is categorically denying he threatened to have an Afghani interpreter killed at a New Zealand base in Afghanistan 13 years ago. Open Justice reports the interpreter married soon after accepting an offer to relocate to New Zealand. Lachlan Rennie has the latest from the court-martial at Auckland's Devonport Naval Base.
9: The interpreter says the accused threatened him when he told him he planned to speak to the Defence Minister about his wife also coming here. The defence suggests the interpreter made up the threat when his wife started asking why her family couldn't come too. The three-person panel of military members will hear the judge's summing up before deliberating.
5: The Department of Conservation is surveying 12 new high-protection areas in the Hauraki Gulf to work out whether they're working. It's aiming to understand ecological trends and conditions, particularly for lobster and reef fish. Marine scientist Emma Kearney says they want to know how effective the protections have been.
10: So we've seen with Goat Island that when we protect places, they do recover. But we want to understand all range of pressures in the marine environment, what those pressures are, and if we can help undertake some restoration too.
5: That's News Talk ZB News with Spark for Business.
11: To News Talk ZB Sport, 2 goals within 8 minutes have given Manchester City a half-time Premier League football lead over Crystal Palace. After prolonged periods of attack, the deadlock was broken in the 31st minute on Sky Sport.
12: Foden. Oh, that's really clever. Semenyo! Genius from Phil Foden.
13: Brilliant.
12: To set up Antoine Semenyo.
11: The momentum continued.
12: Odiol, he spotted Foden. Marmoush, landed across his body. That's the finish he wanted.
11: A win would cut City's deficit with leaders Arsenal to 2 points with 2 weeks of the season to go. Former New Zealand footballer Harry Nart is leaning locally for one of

0: contentious spots in the All Whites World Cup squad, which is named at 11. Coach Darren Bazley will reveal the 26 who will board the plane to North America for the tournament starting next month. Two of the likely three goalkeeping selections are Millwall's Max Crokham and Bournemouth's Alex Poulsen. Sweden-based Case Sims, Huddersfield's Nick Zanev and Auckland FC's Michael Vowd are candidates for the third spot. Nada's made his prediction.
1: Poulsen, Crokham, and I think possibly Vowd. And the only reason I'm saying Michael Vowd is because we see him week to week here in Auckland. And he's been playing well of late as well. So it's going to be tight.
0: England have ended pace bowler Ollie Robinson's two-year international exile for next month's Test cricket series against New Zealand. The 32-year-old's return headlines a squad that features an uncapped trio of opener Emilio Gay, keeper batter James Roo and right-arm quick Sonny Baker. Zach Crawley's been dropped for the first time since Brendan McCullum took over as coach of the Test team in 2022. And Blair Tewkes accepted a new off-water Team New Zealand role for a fourth America's Cup campaign. His re-signing has been confirmed ahead of next week's first preliminary regatta off Sardinia. The 36-year-old will become a linchpin between the design and sailing groups. I'm Andrew Alderson, and that's News Talk ZB Sport with Generate. For award-winning performances, generate kiwisaver.co.nz. It's 8:05. Mike Hosking's next.
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3: 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Surface flooding along Tamaki Drive at Okahu Street, the Southern Motorway. We've got a crash through Manurewa. Another one just after Mount Wellington. Do update us. 0800 jammed. Northwestern heavy from Royal. The northern slow through Silverdale again from Rosedale. Hurry, book your test drive of the all new Hilux now. 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Ivanka Zonic for time saver traffic.
4: 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Manukau and Waitemata, variable 5 knots, southeast 10 developing for a time this morning and afternoon, sea slide. Hauraki Gulf, southeast 15 knots, and Bremhead to Cape Colville, southeast 20, easing to 15 this morning. High tide at Auckland, 5 o'clock this evening, Onehunga about now, then 20 to 9 tonight. Auckland today, fine. Southeasterlies dying out in the evening. Tomorrow, fine again. A high of 18 and ahead to Saturday, fine weather. Today's high, 17. Currently, we're sitting on 10. 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
2: In a noisy world, hear yourself think. It's the Mike Hosking Breakfast with Defender. Embrace the impossible. News Talk ZB.

you're a little bit out of touch on the immigration point, you'd be surprised how many genuinely pro-immigration people I talk to are just getting frustrated, even at current numbers, that it's impacting the character of our communities. What's the point of a strong economy if the cost is a country where the people already in it no longer feel at home? It's possible to embrace migration while still maintaining the values of what makes New Zealand great. Now, the argument there would be that the ACT Party have got the citizenship test. Do you reckon that solves the particular problem? So if certain people come into the country and they answer a certain series of questions, they suddenly are more New Zealand than somebody who couldn't answer the questions. I'm not convinced that's the case. The numbers at this present point in time, they are nothing the way they used to be. I mean, there used to be a net gain of 120,000, 130,000 people in this country, and at best, and the numbers come out today, and it will be, I think, about 20-something, 23, 24, 25 net gain. I think, broadly speaking, the brain drain is over. There are still people coming into the country. But the counter to this is this. It's simple. And this is why I recommend you read Richard Preble's piece in the Herald yesterday. What do you do if you have 100-and-something thousand people unemployed on JobSeeker? The thing about JobSeeker is you are job-ready. So there's 400,000 people on a main benefit in this country. Of those, about 120-ish thousand people are on JobSeeker. JobSeeker is job ready, and yet they don't have a job. Are there jobs to be done? Yes, there are. So when you talk to an employer, do they still say things like, it's very difficult to find a really good person? Yes, they do. So as Richard Preble quite rightly points out, you either grow them locally, train them locally, educate them locally, which apparently we have been doing to the tune of many billions of dollars every year in the education system, and yet they still come out. And these are the young people. They're not in training. They don't have any qualifications, and they don't have a job. So then what do you do with those people, and what do you do for the people who want to fill the gaps? Well, what you do to fill the gaps is, of course, you bring people into the country. So never the twain shall meet. This is the difficulty, isn't it? So you need immigration, and you need immigration, in my humble view, for the simple

0: reason there's only 5 million of us. And one of the great complaints we have is there aren't enough people, there isn't enough numerical heft to create the sort of competition in certain sectors like banking or supermarkets or telcos or whatever you else want to complain about to actually get genuine competition. So I don't know where this goes. I don't think it's an issue. It certainly isn't the issue it has been previously. At 24,000, 25,000 net gain, is that really going to be an election problem? I don't know. Let me give you an update. We hopefully will talk to Stephanie Tully very shortly. She's the Jetstar CEO. Qantas and Jetstar, they're owned by the same people. The Qantas Group owned Jetstar, of course. So Qantas last night were in the country spruiking New Zealand generally. They're committing to New Zealand. The biggest investment we've ever made in this particular market. 800,000 seats have been added between Australia and New Zealand over the past 12 months. Jetstar undergoing their largest ever expansion here. They've got that A220, of course, that they run out of Wellington into Brisbane, new flash aircraft. They're investing in a new Auckland lounge. They've got the Auckland to Perth service. They've got Auckland to New York. The problem with Auckland to New York, of course, is it's eating Air New Zealand's lunch, as Nikhil Ravishankar, the head of Air New Zealand, told us previously on this program. They got the wrong plane, and when the new plane arrives, they might be more competitive. But meantime, Qantas is eating their particular lunch, Auckland to New York. We're investing in Auckland because we see its potential. The key thing out of the speech last night that I thought was interesting, tourism has driven, this is the CEO of Qantas, tourism has driven real economic growth for New Zealand before, and the conditions are there for it to do so again. So I find that particularly encouraging because if you're a regular on this program, you will have heard me say many, many, many times that the fact that we're still behind, and we are to this day, still behind where we were with COVID in terms of arrivals into this country, and that'll be part of the immigration numbers coming out today. But there's no excuse for that. Something went dreadfully, dreadfully wrong with this country. Capacity to a degree is an issue. In other words, the number of seats coming back into the country is not quite what it was. But nevertheless, the demand has been growing and we are almost now back to where we were. And so it seems, along with the dollar, the cheap, anemic dollar, that Americans, Europeans, Chinese, Filipinos and Indians want to travel here, and that's all good. So they're into that. And if we can find Stephanie Tully, the CEO of Jetstar, we'll have her on in a couple of moments. 11 past 8.
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0: obviously very dynamic. We just need to focus on the things that we can and the things that we can control. Obviously, we are working with the governments and the fuel suppliers on both sides of the Tasman, and we get honestly increasingly confident about the fuel supply situation. Obviously, the biggest challenge is the fuel price. So we've got to just manage our business and keep focused on how we can mitigate that. But obviously, especially with a low fares carrier that Jetstar is, you're never going to fully mitigate the stress that fuel price is under at the moment. So we do what we can to do that, but obviously keep focused on what we do, which is offer low fares. And part of the reason Vanessa, myself, Cam and others are in Wellington now is to just reaffirm our commitment to New Zealand, because we obviously, as you say, have been growing a lot here, more than any other carrier, and we want to reconfirm we're not going anywhere. We're here to stay and we're committed, and New Zealand is such an important market for us, Qantas and Jetstar domestically, and the Trans-Tasman is such a busy and important international route that we are here to stay, and we will reconfirm that to New Zealanders and do all we can to keep offering great value to New Zealanders who still want to travel while this is going on.
1: Just quickly on supply, we had the CEO of Air New Zealand on. He said supply is now not an issue. We will not run out of fuel. Price is a problem, yes, but supply isn't. Would that be your assessment?
0: Yeah, I think that's increasingly the case. I think you can never say it's you know, never going to be an issue, because we've still got a major oil strait, one day open, the next day closed. But the reality is suppliers are getting sourced from other places, which is fantastic. And we've got, I would say increasing confidence in that, and a rolling view that supply isn't the issue. And what you've also seen, Mark, is airlines as they, try to manage the escalated fuel price, also look at their capacity. So you've seen some reductions in capacity to get through this. So that means there's more supply to go around as well. So I think that's a good assessment, increasing confidence in supply. I think price becomes the major challenge, and how long that price is escalated at these levels for.
1: My broad observation of the cutbacks that have gone on, Air New Zealand's been involved as well, and the very really small airline operators in this country need some sort of government help at this particular point in time. But my observation of you guys as a group is first cab off the rank to be cut was New Zealand. Is that an unfair observation?
0: A little bit, sorry, Mike. But we cut across all parts of our business, Qantas and Jetstar, domestic, international, New Zealand, domestic and Trans-Tasman as well. So we did that pretty much all at the same time. Obviously, what we've done in New Zealand is really, we haven't cut any routes. We've tried to just consolidate flights on the same route where we've got good customer reaccommodation options, and really focus particularly on, how great the support has been from some of those New Zealand airports. You mentioned Hamilton, Dunedin, lots of the new places that Jetstar's been flying. We're really conscious of our commitment to those places and staying here. So really focused on keeping up our network, just looking to consolidate where it makes sense, because obviously our costs are higher, and when we're committed to low fares, it's what Jetstar does. We've got sales in the market today for $63 Auckland Christchurch. So we're not going to walk away from our proposition to customers as well, and we're really grateful that New Zealanders are giving us a go.
1: How do you explain that? I was talking to somebody the other day who couldn't understand the concept of that. In a crisis fuel-wise, where prices are going up and routes are being cut, how is it you offer bargains?
0: I think it's, you sell seats on an aircraft for different prices, and it's really important for Jetstar. We have generally low-cost carriers have thinner margins, so it's important to get the traffic to our website and to get people interested in Jetstar. It's still important that we offer low prices. You still can then manage to, our focus is in making sure the overall price we sell for seats on a plane manages to cover our costs still, and that means you're going to have some of those fantastic deals, but you have some higher prices as well. But we can't, in our model, Mike, our model is all about low fares and value, and we see New Zealanders really loving that second option here to fly on much cheaper price, generally 40 to 50% less than our competitor. So it's important that we keep that differential and that we keep offering that access to customers to affordable travel.
1: What's your view on this region? So, I mean, it doesn't apply as much to you as it does to Qantas, but there are certain parts of the world, up through Asia, up through the Americas, into

0: Europe, etc., given the Middle East is broken. Do you see a demand boost from people who see certain parts of the world as, you know, more preferential to travel through at the moment than others?
1: Yeah, I think, I mean, first of all, at an overall perspective, because we track closely customers' intention to travel and how they're prioritising their spend, and we haven't seen a hit to demand. We still see, particularly Australians and New Zealanders who we know love to travel, we haven't seen any sort of erosion of that desire to travel, which is fantastic. And then you do see customers searching for other places, but we've also seen, because you've got the Middle East carriers so impacted, we've seen, particularly on Qantas, you know, Qantas's European services have had, you know, a positive impact because they are a desirable way to get to those places. And you're still seeing Australians and New Zealanders want to travel up to Europe in the upcoming holidays, etc. You can still see that that demand is there, and it actually puts even more weight on Qantas's Project Sunrise and the ability very soon to be able to go non-stop from Sydney to London. And for New Zealanders, that means one stop from Auckland, Christchurch, etc. to London. So we're really confident in the sort of strategic decisions we made that support an environment like this.
0: Appreciate the insight and the catch-up. Stephanie Tully, who is the Jetstar CEO. Oh, Heathrow, I note, by the way, have announced overnight their passenger numbers are down 5.3 for the month. Middle East is the issue. Gone from 7.1 million to 6.7. Incredible numbers, aren't they? Just think that's 1 month's worth of business for an airport. One airport, 1 month. 7.1 down to 6.7 million people. Demand, though, and this backs up what Stephanie was just saying, demand for travel remains strong despite the current price of fuel. 8.22.
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3: Nicola Willis says government ministers have been working hard to find savings for this month's budget. The finance minister says any partial privatisation of Kiwibank won't happen before the election. Donald Trump prepares for a crucial meeting with Xi Jinping. And in sport, Team New Zealand's Blair Tuke pursues an off-water role for his fourth America's Cup campaign. How the government pivoted its alcohol policy toward boosting economic recovery. You can read more at nzherald.co.nz.
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4: 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Now the Southern Motorway, our earlier crash city bound through Mangarewa has been cleared. We've got another one at Highbrook and another crash past Mount Wellington. Do update us if you can. 0800 jammed, northwestern heavy from Royal, the northern slow through Silverdale again from Rosedale. 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Athanka Zonich for time saver traffic and travel.
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0: Very good news this morning from About Health. 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

0: winter, great time to explore the natural supplement range, home of Lester's, of course, the fabulous Lester's. 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Hosking. Actually, while we're on the broad subject of travel and tourism, Singapore announced overnight that lower spending, higher visitor numbers. So more people, when they get there, they're just not spending as much. They think it's going to be $32 billion-ish this year. I mean, they're amazing numbers. Once again, and we've been talking a bit about Singapore this last week, small island nation, 5 million people. Yesterday it was about the number of government departments and ministries versus the number of cabinet ministers we have in this particular part of the world. But they've got somewhere between 17 and 18 million people arriving every year. So tiny island, 5 million people, kind of like us. We do three if we're lucky. They are doing 17 or 18. Now, I know they're a hub. I know they're strategically placed, and that's their advantage, and we can't do anything about us. But the gap between 3 and 17 is quite large, don't you reckon? Right, let me update you on what's allegedly going to happen, and Rod's going to give us the info shortly. So Streeting met today with Starmer, 17 minutes it lasted, so you know that that's not a very good meeting. So Streeting, it is alleged, is going to have a crack tomorrow. He's on the verge of resigning, at which point he goes, I'm on. At which point the 82, which we already know we have, then go, let's have a vote. The big question at that point is, one, Streeting the answer, two, does he win? If he goes and doesn't win, what does that then mean? Is it over? No, it isn't. Where does that leave Burnham, for example, who isn't even an MP, and how much damage does this do to the reputation of Keir Starmer? All these questions and more shortly with Rod.
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0: account. The Mike Hosking Breakfast with Arvida Retirement Communities. This is Newstalk ZB News.
1: Good morning. It's 8:30. I'm Neva Reddy Manu. The finance minister says the budget lolly scrambles are well and truly a thing of the past. The government's cut its operating allowance by another $300 million to $2.1 billion. Nicola Willis says government ministers have been looking carefully for savings, and she told Mike Hosking that they're having to be very careful about the choices they make.
2: We're now in a time where the task for sensible leaders is to say, what are the investments required to drive the things that will support growth, living standards and affordability?
1: Meanwhile, the Consumer Affairs Minister says that the government won't punish genuine mistakes with its planned new crackdown on misleading pricing. A bill's been introduced to Parliament that would increase the maximum penalty for misleading prices from $600,000 to $5 million. The Commerce Commission estimates such prices are costing New Zealanders tens of millions of dollars a year. Cameron Brewer told Mike Hosking there's always room for error.
3: We also know there's always room where some entities look at the cost of the breach and some could think that that is the price of doing business.
1: A foreign policy analyst claims Xi Jinping will have the upper hand in today's big meeting with Donald Trump. The Chinese and US presidents are meeting face-to-face in Beijing. They're expected to discuss the Iran war, trade issues and US arms sales to Taiwan. Former US Navy Senior Chief Malcolm Nance says China is now in a position to play the adult in the room.
4: Donald Trump has shown that he cannot maintain a policy platform that would allow the United States to take advantage of whatever little leverage that they've gotten out of the Iran war.
1: Any new British Prime Minister could face the same headwinds as Sir Keir Starmer. Starmer's under increasing pressure to quit, with four ministers and six ministerial aides having now resigned from his government. Supporters of Health Secretary Wes Streeting say they expect him to launch a leadership challenge against Starmer as soon as tonight. And the BBC's Rob Watson says that issues across the developed world are making it hard to govern.
5: Stagnant living standards, the economy just isn't growing, not forecast to grow. There's a sense that people have of social cohesion breaking down, concern about things like multiculturalism, immigration.
1: Contractors are working to reopen at least one lane of State Highway 6 through the West Coast's Upper Buller Gorge after it was blocked by a large slip. Soil and large downed trees have come down on the highway near the 8 Mile Creek Bridge after heavy rain. Police say a person has died after a suspected fall off a coastal cliff in Onemana, north of Whangamata overnight. Police are investigating. Retailers are trying to absorb rising costs rather than passing them on to consumers. A survey of about 300 retail decision makers by retail management platform Lightspeed has found almost all are seeing their costs rise, but only 1 in 10 are passing them on to most of those costs. Rather, Lightspeed Managing Director Nicole Busson says that successful retailers are being savvy about how they operate, including how they can save time.
6: Largely through the use of technology, which we think is saving some small businesses, you know, a day a week.
1: And that's Newstalk ZB News with Spark for Business, building growth through tech innovation.
7: 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The concept's again in the spotlight with the likely loss of the Moana Pacifica franchise. Calls have been made to supercharge a local competition, either in place of or nestled above the NPC. Lancaster's given his verdict on Newstalk ZB's Rugby Direct podcast.
8: Retaining Australia is critical. Probably goes for us to say it's not negotiable for us. Like, we really believe in a trans-Tasman competition. The Australian market is a big market and it's probably under accessed at the moment.
7: 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The Irish Examiner reports an offer's been tabled beyond next year's World Cup. And Japan coach Eddie Jones has been handed a 6-week ban and had his salary docked for verbal abuse towards officials during an under-23 tour of Australia last month. Manchester City are up 2-0 over Crystal Palace late in their Premier League football match. A win would propel City to 2 points behind leaders Arsenal heading into the final fortnight. Manager Pep Guardiola benched his key forwards for the match with the FA Cup final against Chelsea 3 days away.

0: Jukes accepted a new off-water Team New Zealand role for a fourth America's Cup campaign. His re-signing has been confirmed ahead of next week's first preliminary regatta off Sardinia. The 36-year-old will become the linchpin between the design and sailing groups.
1: It's really an exciting opportunity for the team, and you know, got a good group of experience, emerging talent and new combinations, and then they get to test it out against the best sailors in the world.
0: I'm Andrew Alderson, and that's Newstalk ZB Sport with Generate. 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It's 25 minutes to 9. 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
3: 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Now easing on the southern through Amanyarewa, we had nearly a crash at Highbrook. Another one at Mount Wellington, both have been cleared. It is slow coming in from Highbrook. Northwestern heavy but moving from Lincoln Road. The northern heavy from Rosedale. 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Ivanka Zonic for time saver traffic and travel.
4: 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Monaco and Waitemata, variable 5 knots. Southeast 10 developing for a time this morning and afternoon, sea slight. Hauraki Gulf, southeast 15 knots, and Bream Head to Cape Colville, southeast 20, easing to 15 knots this morning. High tide at Auckland, 5 o'clock this evening, and at Onehunga, 20 to 9 tonight. Auckland today, fine, southeasterlies dying out in the evening. Tomorrow, fine, a high of 18, and ahead to Saturday, fine again. Today's high, 17, tonight's low, 7. Currently, we're sitting on 11 degrees here at Newstalk ZB.
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5: By the way, I got immersed for a moment before we came to air this morning in Formula E, which I'm not the world's biggest fan of. Anyway, it came out of the idea that this new Jaguar, remember where Jaguar pulled out of ICE engines and they were going to re-emerge as an electric car company? And the car they showed at the time was a pink, it looked sort of a, I don't know what you would call it, a two-door GT car. And they ran some fairly controversial advertising or marketing around the concept of it, and everyone went off about it. Anyway, that car is coming to fruition. There are a number of cars out there in the world at the moment. I've seen a number of videos of them, the prototypes. They're heavily disguised still, but they are real. They are out there. They are being tested in deserts and ice fields all over the world. They've officially named it overnight the Type 01. There'll be more to that name apparently eventually. But it's a super luxury EV. To my eye, as much as I've been able to see it through the camouflage, it looks phenomenal. To the people who have driven it, they argue it's phenomenal. So it is now called the Type 01. Some of those prototypes are going to be wandering around Monaco this coming weekend for Formula E. So Formula E is in Monaco this weekend, and some of those cars are going to be wandering around, so you'll be able to see them if you follow the Formula E. The type naming, by the way, began with Le Mans years ago in 1951 with the C-Type Jaguar. If you remember, that was a very successful race-winning C-Type Jaguar. So the prototype will be in Monaco this week. It also ties in with Jaguar, of course, which is a team that is doing very nicely, thank you, in the Formula E at the moment. And one of the drivers happens to be, you're right, Mitch Evans. So it all ties nicely together in Monaco this weekend. 22 to 9.
2: 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Peace of mind for New Zealand business.
5: In Britain, Rod Little, morning, mate.
6: Hey, good morning to you.
5: I've got so many questions for you. One, is Wes Streeting the man tomorrow? Will there be a vote? If there is a vote, will he win? If he doesn't win, then what? Start with those.
6: Could be a vote tomorrow. Don't know at the moment. I would have expected him to have announced it before now. And everyone is over here is saying there's going to be a vote tomorrow and he's going to launch his challenge. But nothing has happened yet. And it's getting late. Or at least it's getting late today. There's always tomorrow, of course, and then the day after. Sir Keir Starmer's premiership has lurched like that from day to day. Right, will there be a vote? I don't know. If there is a vote, will he win it? No, I don't think he will. There are too many people who don't like Wes Streeting. As soon as it was announced that he was likely to do anything, the left immediately gathered together and said, stop it, stop it. And I think most people in the Labour Party are waiting.

0: waiting for Andy Burnham to have his chance at the leadership. And that, of course, can't happen because Andy Burnham at the moment isn't an MP. So I think, no, Wes Streeting doesn't have enough people to win a leadership election, and that this is going to be kicked down the track another, I don't know, 3 months?
1: OK. Right, so the next series of questions before I get to the Burnham series of questions. The 100-ish who wrote the letter saying, let's leave Starmer where he is, versus the 80-something people who said, let's go. Where are the other 200-and-something in the caucus, and do we have any clue as to where they sit or stand?
0: We don't really have any clue as to where they sit or stand, other than just common sense, which would suggest that they don't want to do anything to upset the boat at the moment. Okay. Otherwise, they would have signed one or two of the letters. They don't want to be seen as either defending Starmer or indeed attacking him. But if the most he can get is 84, and that was a real scrabble around.
1: Exactly.
0: To get those people, you know, it doesn't look good. It really doesn't look good. And I return to the original point, you know, which is he just doesn't have the support of the Labour left, which is probably to his credit, frankly, but there we are.
1: Now, Burnham, last time, and for people who haven't followed this story, he was blocked from standing, and this was the by-election, the Gorton by-election. If he were to convince an MP, and what would need to happen is an MP would need to resign, at which point Andy would go, I'm your man. Is that the blockage from that committee, was that an engineered blockage, or was it a straight up and down thing and he just didn't happen to get picked?
0: No, it was an engineered blockage. There were reasons for blocking him. You know, it would cost a lot of money to have a by-election. He was doing well as the mayor of Manchester. He would need another election in Manchester, etc., etc. But nonetheless, the message came from number 10, don't let him stand. And I think Starmer has been told in no uncertain terms that that will not be tolerated again.
1: Right. Okay.
0: He's been told that by, amongst others, Angela Rayner, of course.
1: Which are, so that's the next one. If Burnham goes, if we find an MP who quits and Burnham's your man, is Rayner happy with that, or is Rayner a potential possibility as well?
0: She's a possibility as well. So too, more to the point, is Ed Miliband, who will appeal to the left of the party and to absolutely no human being in the country who isn't on the left of the Labour Party. But he does have a fair degree of weight within the Labour Party. This is the man who spectacularly lost a general election, of course, for Labour in 2015. And it may be, you know, my guess, looking at, and I've been speaking to a few Tories, and indeed top Tories today, and indeed some people from Reform, The best case scenario is that Sir Keir Starmer stays there because he's so useless and disliked. The second best scenario is Ed Miliband because he has no support.
1: Okay, you partially answered my next question, which is, all politics aside and who votes for who and what numbers there are, if you could pick somebody that wasn't Starmer, Burnham, Rayner or Streeting, do any of them turn the tide for the Labour Party?
0: Yes, Burnham does.
1: Right.
0: I think Burnham probably does. Whether it's enough is a moot point, but he certainly would turn the tide a little because of his competence. He has a degree of charisma, and he is also unprincipled to a degree that he could be, you know, on the right of the Labour Party today and on the left of it tomorrow. He is a practiced politician. So, yes, I think he is everybody else's biggest danger. And that's why, of course, Streeting is trying to get in tomorrow before Burnham has a chance to do anything.
1: Yeah. Is there would it surprise you that there's an MP who will simply go, I quit because I like Andy and I want Andy to be the new Prime Minister, therefore I'm prepared to give up my job? Is that a likely scenario or not?
0: Yeah, it's one of the things which Burnham has been clinging to, and he's had a bit of hope with the ludicrous Clive Lewis, who has suggested that he would do this. But, you know, the other problem, of course, depends upon where Burnham stands. There is no guaranteed win.
1: He wins, yeah.
0: You know, the state the Labour Party is in at the moment, if he stood anywhere north of Coventry, I think he'd be in real trouble.
1: Jeez. Two quick questions on other matters before you go. You've done

0: extremely well for us as always. Is Farage in trouble over the 5 million quid?
1: I suspect not in the end. I mean, there are a couple of questions which are hard to answer. One is, okay, this was before you were the party leader, Nigel. Why then did he give you 5 million quid?
0: Yeah.
1: You know, that seems to me an almost unanswerable question. So I think that's a problem. But I don't think it's a deal breaker. I don't think it's a crucial problem.
0: Okay.
1: I think it may reflect upon him badly.
0: Okay. And Polanski, the head of the Greens, who last time we talked about Polanski, head of the Greens, was trying to dig himself out of an anti-Semitic hole. This time he's been living on a houseboat, not paying tax. Is he a thicko?
1: Yes, he's thick as a plate of mince. He absolutely is. And it's one of those things. He's a charlatan, but a thick charlatan. His favourability ratings have been plummeting for the last 3 weeks. They're going to go down even lower. I think people are beginning to wake up to the Greens a little bit as well. And this ludicrous alliance between people who like LGBTQI and trans folk and hardline Muslim separatists.
0: Yeah.
1: You know, that's not going to last. It's just not going to last.
0: You have a great weekend. We'll catch up next week. He's good, isn't he? Rod Little, it is 14-2.
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0: Does this surprise you? NewsGuard, it's a company that rates the reliability of online news outlets. We find that this is the shooting of Trump or the attempted assassination of Trump at the correspondents' dinner the other weekend. Has 30 days gone past? It's not 30 days. It's, what, 3 weeks? He said he'd get it back up and running in 30 days. I think 30 days are going to come and go before that thing. I don't know that we'll ever see that dinner again. Anyway, point being, the survey, 24% of people think the shooting was fake. It was made up. It was never a thing. The person wasn't a person. He didn't have a gun. He was never going to go after anybody. Whole thing was fake. Staged. And then you had 45% believed it, which is not that many people, I wouldn't have thought. 32% don't know. So if you take the don't knows, 32, and the 24 of people who think it's fake, that's the majority of Americans either don't know or think the whole thing's fake, which I found to be interesting. There's no convincing people like that. A woman called Joan Donovan says the entire apparatus of the government has been turned into a reality television show. There's no evidence, of course, no evidence to support the conspiracy theories, but people just believe what they want to believe. Butler, so that's the original one, that's the bullet in the ear. 24% think that's a stitch-up. 42% of Democrats thinks it's a stitch-up. And if you go to the other one, the golf club assassination, that's got lower numbers, obviously, because there sort of was a nutter sitting in the bush. It was kind of wasn't really a thing. They ran it up before he could even get out of the bush. Anyway, 26% thinks it's a stitch-up. So a lot of people in America, three times the president has allegedly been gone at, and there's a decent chunk of Americans who, no matter what the evidence is, my counter-argument, or most normal people's counter-argument, is you cannot stage something that large. The thousands and thousands of people, especially the correspondents' dinner, that would need to be in on the stage, that don't leak, don't spill, don't get bought off, nothing. In other words, it's too big to make up. That seems to me to be the obvious reason that it's real, apart from the fact people don't make this stuff up anyway. And yet there's a large slice of America who simply will not be told. Nine away from nine.
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12: 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Now the Southern Motorway heavy but moving, coming in from Highbrook through to Green Lane. The Northern heavy city bound from Rosedale, moderate to heavy approaching the Harbour Bridge northbound. Northwestern moderate to heavy from Te Atatū through to St Luke's. Southwestern moderate to heavy northbound from Great South Road. 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
0: Now we've got the big Rugby League Festival, biggest in the world, the Magic Round. 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

0: Eileen Wang, who you won't know, she's the mayor of Arcadia, which is a California town. They arrested her, Department of Justice yesterday, charged her with acting as an illegal agent of China. A mayor of Arcadia charged with acting as an illegal agent of China. She pleads guilty. The lawyers on her behalf apologise. So for all of the, you know, the Chinese are coming to get us, seem to be in that case, the Chinese were coming to get them. 5 minutes away from nine.
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0: Now, you won't necessarily recognise this theme. I don't even know that I do, despite the fact it's one of my favourite programmes. But this is the very, very, very, very good news. HeyU, which is a streaming service, which I've just been told is already here, which I didn't know, which makes it even worse. They're connected with NBC Universal. Now, they're already here, HeyU. They were doing reality television. They're now branching out into general entertainment. And the reason I'm telling you that is that part of their offering is they have seasons 4 and 5 of Hacks. Now, Hacks is a scandal. Hacks was owned by Television New Zealand, and they dumped it. And that might give you an insight into why Television New Zealand's in the state that it's currently in. They would argue no one watched it. But I would argue that's because they don't promote their online platform. But be that as it may, because Hacks is a piece of televisual genius. I've watched 4 seasons. I can't find the 5th. It's nowhere to be found, but apart from it's on HeyU. So anyway, in expanding out to this general entertainment, so $10.99 a month is what you pay for HeyU. If you loved your reality television and you're already paying for it, it's now $9.99 a month for the general. But anyway, the point is we've solved the problem, which answers my overall question. It seems impossible to believe that given all the options of streaming in the world, that there is a major program, and it's an award winner. It's a rating success. It seems impossible to believe you can't find it, and I couldn't find it up until now. So HeyU is the answer, and on that very good news note, I wish you the happiest of days.
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1: Good morning, it's 9 o'clock. I'm Neva Reddy Manu. The finance minister's accusing Labour of opposing every saving she delivers. The government's cut its operating allowance by another $300 million to $2.1 billion and has confirmed savings, including the scrapping of the fees-free tertiary education scheme. Labour leader Chris Hipkins says he's waiting until after the budget to reveal its election policies. Nicola Willis told Mike Hosking, Hipkins will plunge the country into more debt.
2: Restoring the gold-plated pay equity scheme, well, there's billions of dollars there. He wants to reverse all of the reprioritisation we've made across the public service. Well, that's going to cost a heck of a lot of money.
1: Meanwhile, Hipkins has been making his pitch to Auckland, laying out why he thinks Labour is the best party for the country's largest city. The Labour leader has been speaking to a Committee of Auckland event. Hipkins says it's well known that when Auckland thrives, the whole country thrives. And he says many housing and economic indicators in Auckland are currently going backwards.
3: We want to position Auckland as New Zealand's gateway, a hub for innovation, for technology and for high-value services.
1: Some CEOs aren't convinced about New Zealand's long-term plan. Christchurch business consulting firm Pivot and Pace has quizzed about 100 mostly New Zealand executives about their views on the country's future. Founding partner Kendall Langston says many find the three-year political cycle and lack of cross-party agreement is holding the country back. He told Mike Hosking, other countries have visions that last beyond one or two political cycles.
4: CEOs are saying we don't want government involved in it. We'll fix it. Give us the runway and the resilience to build some resilience and to create some confidence in the direction.
1: Consumers could soon get more protection from deceptive pricing. The maximum penalty for misleading prices is set to increase from $600,000 to $5 million under a new bill introduced to Parliament. Consumer Affairs Minister Cameron Brewer says there's currently a lot of mismatched pricing and marketing promises that are not being delivered on. And he told Mike Hosking the current penalties are too low to act as a deterrent.
5: Long overdue. The penalty regime for unfair trading and breaches hasn't changed since 2014.
1: Six people will face the courts after thousands of dollars in cash and illicit drugs were seized in a Southland drugs bust. Police have executed four drug-related search warrants across the region this week, uncovering $61,000 in cash, as well as LSD, ketamine, MDMA and cannabis. 30 charges have been filed relating to the supply of Class A, B and C controlled drugs. The accused, who range in age from 18 to 46 years old, are due in Invercargill District Court in the coming months. Police say inquiries are continuing and further charges and arrests are likely. The Green Building Council says we should stop installing gas in homes so we can be free or free up more of our dwindling supplies for businesses. Chief Executive Andrew Eagle says many businesses are having trouble securing gas contracts.
6: One here in Auckland, they've got an $800,000 increase in their gas bill that they don't know if they're going to be able to afford. And down the road, new build homes are connecting up to gas.
7: To Newstalk ZB Sport, Manchester City set up a compelling final 2 weeks of the Premier League football title race.
8: And it's job done tonight. It's another win for Manchester City. And this 2025-26 title race is going to go down to the last week.
7: They've beaten Crystal Palace 3-0 at home, moving 2 points behind leaders Arsenal. Both have two matches to play. Manchester City are unbeaten in all domestic competitions since January. A number of their first-choice players were benched today ahead of Sunday's FA Cup final against Chelsea. Ivan Cleary's replacements revealed his reaction to the incumbent Penrith coach preparing an exit pathway after the next NRL league season. The four-time premiership-winning mentor won't extend his current deal and will be succeeded by former player and incumbent assistant Peter Wallace from 2028. Cleary told Wallace last week.
9: At first, like I'm sure everyone else was, shocked. And then a mix of emotions. Like, obviously, excited about the opportunity. You know, there's a bit of sadness there as well. Like, the time's going to finish up with Ike. Like, he's been a huge part of my life for over 10 years.
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0: 4 continents and 7 countries as the competition continues an expansion strategy. The fixtures feature 16 of the 32 teams. London hosts 3 games, while Melbourne, Mexico City, Munich, Madrid, Paris and Rio de Janeiro also get a crack. New Zealand rugby boss Steve Lancaster has quashed the idea of going alone for a revitalised super competition. The concept's in the spotlight with the likely loss of the Moana Pacifica franchise. And England have ended pace bowler Ollie Robinson's 2-year exile and called up an uncapped trio of opener Emilio Gay, keeper batter James Roux and right-arm quick Sonny Baker for next month's Test cricket series against New Zealand. I'm Andrew Alderson, and that's Newstalk ZB News and Sport with Bishop Funds, New Zealand's largest specialist KiwiSaver provider. It's 9:05.
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2: 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Now the northwestern moderate to heavy from Pātiki all the way through to the city. The southwestern northbound slow through the Waterview Tunnel, if you can update us further, 0800 jammed. The southern motorway city bound slow from Mount Wellington through to Green Lane. Listen to all your favourite podcasts for free. 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
3: 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Monaco and Waitemata, variable 5 knots, southeast end developing for a time this morning and afternoon, sea slight. Hauraki Gulf, southeast 15 knots, sea slight, and Bremhead to Cape Colville, southeast 20 knots, easing to 15 this morning. The high tide at Auckland, 5 o'clock this evening, Onehunga 20 to 9 tonight. Auckland today, fine weather, southeasterlies dying out in the evening. Tomorrow, fine again, a high of 18. And Saturday, another fine day. Today's high, 18. Tonight's low, 7. Currently, we're sitting on 12 here at Newstalk ZB.
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News Talk ZB, a very, very good Thursday morning to you. 9:07. Kerry Woodham with you through until midday. 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Kerry@newstalkzb.co.nz. Guess what? New Zealand's in economic trouble. I know. Who would have thought it? Well, we did. You know it. I know it. We've known it for a very, very long time. Right from the very start, when Labour began throwing money around, there were the Cassandras coming on the radio saying, oh, you're going to have to pay it back. All very well and good now. Probably the right thing to do. But at some point, we're going to have to pay it back. The promise was that the spending would be timely and targeted. It was for about half of the billions that were spent, but not the other half. Labour used the COVID pandemic to spend up large, and the Royal Commission found that almost half of the $60 billion spent was unrelated to the pandemic. And that has reduced the country's ability to weather shocks. And shocks aren't really shocks. Not these days. We know that for just about every term of government, there's going to be something unexpected to deal with. The unexpected has become expected. The GFC, the Canterbury quakes, the weather events, the pandemics. You don't quite know what the shock is going to be, but you know it is coming. So prudent governments spend what they need to spend, but do not use the crisis they're dealing with to spend up large on their pet projects. Especially when they've got no bloody idea how to implement them and they're a waste of money.

0: prudent governments spend what they need to spend, then build up reserves to weather the next shock. This is Chris Hipkins. Thomas Rookmaker, the Fitch head of Asia-Pacific sovereigns, told Heather du Plessis Allen last night, there is a very significant chance we will get downgraded next year.
1: The outlook is negative, so it indicates that there is a chance of a downgrade.
0: Okay, and what does that mean? Well, it's not just national pride. It means that it will cost us more to borrow money, which will add even more to our outstanding debt. And it's all very well and good for Finance Minister Nicola Willis to start putting the brakes on now. There's been, I mean, as has become common these days, the budget will be no surprise. There, you know the details of the budget pretty much before it's announced. But I would argue her budget is a budget that should have been presented 3 years ago. She told Mike Hosking this morning that getting the books back in order is more important than ever.
2: We have to be very careful about the choices we make. And gone are the days, I think, when political campaigns will be about what new spending program you can design to dish out more lolly in a creative way. We're now in a time where the task for sensible leaders is to say, what are the investments required to drive the things that will support growth, living standards and affordability into the future? And that's why, of course, we've made that decision. Actually, the fees-free program, it doesn't cut it in this new age. It's not delivering results. That is investment that should be made elsewhere in things that really matter. Right. And there have been choices like that throughout this budget process.
0: Okay, so good. But I would argue the tax cuts were a dumb choice. It was an election bribe. Spending on capital infrastructure, which is an investment in the future, that's not dumb spending. Silly tax cuts that made no meaningful difference to people's lives, I'd say that was a dumb choice. National came in saying that they had the answers. They had the lever, they knew which levers to pull to get the economy back on track. I think they made some dumb choices along the way, and this is the budget that should have been delivered in Nicola Willis's first term as finance minister. They are streets ahead of a Labour-Greens coalition in terms of economic prudence. I mean, there is absolutely no choice if you're looking for economic prudence. I mean, Labour hasn't even got a plan, hasn't even released the plan. At least the Greens have released a plan. You might not agree with it, but they do have a plan. Labour, no, they're waiting till after the budget and let's see what miracles they can put up. But how the hell are they going to pay for pay equity, which is going to cost billions and billions of ongoing dollars? If they promise that, then that should be enough to consign them to oblivion. Slashing and burning, though, which is in Nicola Willis's budget, is not a long-term plan. Not to get us back on track. Boosting productivity is building big capital projects that employ people and bolster infrastructure. That is much needed. There is no choice about spending on infrastructure. It has to be done. That's a sensible choice to make. But I don't know. I would love to hear from those of you who were the Cassandras at the time. You know, that said, right from the very start, when the Reserve Bank was making ill-advised decisions that affected all of us, and when the going got tough, the boss cut and run, leaving the rest of us to pick up the pieces, you saw it coming. Did you think it was going to get as bad as this? Do you think that this sort of talk of fiscal restraint and slashing and burning and savings and austerity is the sort of budget that should have been delivered in Nicola's first term, as I do? Hindsight is a wonderful, wonderful thing, I know, and you could say the same about COVID. But at the time, they knew this had nothing to do with COVID spending. So we're where we are now. Many of you saw it. Many of you called it. Many of you could see exactly the situation we're in now. And as grumpy as you might be about some of the choices that the coalition government has made, do you

0: 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Kerry Woodham.
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0: News Talk ZB. Julia, a very good morning to you.
15: Good morning, Kerry. I was one of your supporters during our previous government's time.
0: No, well, there weren't that many of us, were there?
15: No. And I'm buggered if I wanted them in, you know, during COVID. I was so worried about the second election. And then we had a discussion, and I can remember when, you know, if National, you know, won, like as they did, how the government, how Labor were going to come through that. And I listened to what is said, and I'm thinking, do people have short memories or what's the story?
0: I know.
15: I don't want excess spending or anything like that. I just want us to get through and get back on track. And we always knew that was going to take a while.
0: Yeah, we did. We did. So a texter makes a good point that they couldn't have gone hard straight away, otherwise the recession would have been far worse. At least we're slightly stronger now as a country, and now we can take the hit again.
15: I was a Labor supporter, you know, always voted Labor. up until they started giving, well, what

0: A class was my money, our money to gangs. Yep. That's what did it for me. was one of the things. And also this way, wahoo, you know, got all this money, which was like, I would say to people, well, we've got to pay the piper.
1: Yeah. So anyway. You saw it coming too.
0: Oh, hell yeah.
1: Yeah.
0: Oh, yeah. So, that's why I'm ringing you.
1: Yeah. So... where could this coalition government do better? Where could they have, what could they have done?
0: Well, I like to think that there's a balance. Yeah. Honestly, Kerry, I don't want to see them buying, you know, like buying votes, which I always felt yeah. Labor did.
1: Yeah.
0: Yeah, and I know you've got far better knowledge on this than I have. I was going to ask you the same thing.
1: Yeah, I know. I mean, I was talking to Christopher Luxon before the election, he was like, I said, where will you start? Because somebody else said, Andre said, remember, National never knew the real state the finances were in. It was far worse than expected. Mm. I would disagree. I think that Christopher Luxon and Nicola Willis were expecting the worst. They knew it was going to be bad.
0: Mm-hmm.
1: So the tax cuts at the time, I'm not doing this in hindsight, at the time I thought they were silly and unnecessary. You know, that was, they said, oh no, it's putting money back into the economy. I'd far rather see money put back into the economy in a good old-fashioned Keynesian way of big public works, which is what countries do at times of depression. That puts people into work. It gets, you know, the infrastructure done that needs to be done. That should have been done during COVID, and that should have been, we should have started that in National's first term.
0: Well, actually, very good point. And I have heard that said. No, very good. Keep up the good work, Kerry.
1: Lovely to talk with you, Julia. Thank you so much. News Talk ZB, it is 9:22.
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1: And today we're talking

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1: Hi, Kerry. When we spoke on Monday, we talked about the 12 products that are in our range, and I gave a super brief rundown on the benefits of each one of them. Today, I thought, though, let's talk about why the listeners should reach for the About Health options.
0: Well, so many options available on the market, Julie. 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
1: I like to sum it up with just one single word, which is quality. 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
0: Thanks, Julie. Kerry Woodham. Robin, good morning to you.
2: Morning on this lovely sunny morning.
0: Oh, good. Whereabouts are you?
2: In Takapuna.
0: Oh, lovely. I'll look forward to that when I step outside my booth then.
2: Yes, it's a beautiful, clear, sunny day.
0: It's like Wellington yesterday.
2: So, Kerry, I think you might have been a bit harsh on the that they should have gone stronger right at the beginning. We were, especially Auckland, was in such a bad way, and there was two new coalition partners. So it was a different time, and also TV1 was absolutely treating Christopher Luxon abominably. They were taking words out of the middle of his what he said, and yes. Anyway.
0: Although that wouldn't have affected the policy decisions he was making. I take your point and the point of a texter that we were in a bad way and any more austerity might have finished people off.
2: And we didn't have Donald Trump.
0: No, but they had COVID. Before that, there were the earthquakes. Before that, there was the GFC. There will always be something. I mean, you might not know what the something is, but prudent governments expect something.
2: I don't think we could have expected the fuel, and the fuel has such a huge impact. Because it's really interesting, because some of the things the government has done is that we've just spent 3 months away in our camper van, and the South Island was absolutely booming with tourists.
0: Yeah.
2: Absolutely booming. I've never seen it. So many people in here, and they were sort of the out-of-way places, that I had never been to before. And there was just so many people in hired camper vans, it wasn't true.
0: Yeah.
2: I've never seen it before. So I think there's some things going on in the background that are really, really going well because of what's happened. But I think nobody could have estimated the huge impact that the fuel crisis, and I don't think anybody anticipated how long Auckland has taken to recover from the lockdowns. I think that, Auckland just hasn't recovered really from the lockdowns in so many ways.
0: Yeah, it is certainly a tale of two islands, isn't it? The North and the South Island, you're quite right. And what you saw with your eyes is backed up by the data. Thank you, Robin. Lovely to hear from you. Somebody else talking about Auckland. Kerry, I am with you and the previous callers. What the hell are voters thinking, even contemplating giving Labour their vote? the huge irony of Christopher Hipkins addressing Auckland businesses yesterday,

0: saying we are the key to having a successful country. After bloody shutting us down for more than 100 days, living their free bloody lives in Wellington and screwing businesses here for years to come. Oh my God, can you tell I'm still triggered? Yes, I can. Thank you for your text.
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2: 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Now, we had an earlier crash on Hobson Street near Union and a Pit. Is it still there? Is it still blocking? 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Slow on the northern Rosedale through to Upper Harbour, again at Esmond. Northwestern moderate heavy from St Luke's, a southern moderate heavy from Mount Wellington. 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
8: With Your Ride, New Zealand's number one taxi app, download Your Ride today. Health Minister Simeon Brown has just confirmed funding in this month's budget to provide specialist paediatric palliative care to children closer to home. Finance Minister Nicola Willis claims that Labour will plunge the country into more debt because it isn't willing to make tough choices about cutbacks. Meanwhile, Labour leader Chris Hipkins has been making his pitch to Aucklanders, claiming the city's economic indicators are going backwards under the current government. Consumer Affairs Minister Cameron Brewer says the government wants to create a stronger deterrent against deliberately misleading prices by increasing the maximum penalty from $600,000 to $5 million. Foreign policy analyst Malcolm Nance claims the Iran war has given Chinese President Xi Jinping the upper hand in today's big meeting with US President Donald Trump. More affordable Netflix with ads coming to New Zealand, but there are some hitches. Find out what they are at nzherald.co.nz. Back to Kerry Woodham.
0: Thank you very much, Malcolm. It is 25 minutes to 10. Where are we? The big worry, says Tony, is that Labour is still in denial. Even though we are where we are, they still don't get it. Never again. Exactly. That's the thing that gets me. Anybody who was opposed to any of the policies related to COVID were anti-vaxxers and out on the lawns of Parliament, even if you weren't. You just weren't allowed to criticise anything. Otherwise, you were lumped into the misogynist, conspiracy theorist, crazy group. And that still stands. Anybody who criticises Jacinda Ardern hates young women, hates progressive young women, wants to see her life misery. And that, again, that is simply not true. You can dislike the policies very much, think they are incredibly hopeless, think they were a very bad Prime Minister and not wish

0: ill on a person. These are professional judgments based on history, based on the present. Doesn't mean you wish the person ill, but they still don't get it. Any criticism. It's just, oh, well, you don't know what we were dealing with at the time. We saved lives. It's hard to argue with 20,000 lives saved, which is just nonsensical and not a sound reasoning or rationale upon which to base many of the policies. And when Chris Hipkins talked to the business leaders in Auckland yesterday, Fran O'Sullivan writes, if Hipkins wants corporate New Zealand to take him seriously, he will need to show he understands which decisions from his time in government helped create the very environment he now criticises. And as Tony says, I don't think he's got it yet. Adrian Orr and Grant Robertson put us in this mess, says a texter. National can't get us out of the mess in one term. It will take years. Bernice says the superannuation age must be raised and it must be means tested. Also, we have far too many MPs feeding from the trough. Great show, says Bernice. Probably still too many public servants. When times are good, you save. And you spend when times are bad. Yeah, that's that classic Keynesian theory, isn't it? That got many a country through a depression and a recession. You need to increase spending, lower taxes to stabilise the economy during recessions. Total spending drives economic activity. Active management is better than waiting for markets to correct themselves. Yeah. And that's what we need to do. Morning, Kerry. John here. What does Nicola Willis mean by we have to curb spending? Is she talking about you and me or the government? I'm National Act supporter, but struggling with the national part at the moment, says John. No, she means government needs to curb spending. You, if you have some extra spending, should be getting out there and splashing it round. Not buying on Temu, but buying here in New Zealand. If you can spend money to make money, like increase your capital, do upgrades, hire more staff, brilliant. If you can increase productivity because you've got a little bit of extra money, fantastic. But no, when it comes to the government, then it needs to curb its spending. Kerry, the only ones complaining, me, about this frivolous waste of public finances at the time were in the minority in this country. And they were the ones we are the ones who physically pay the largest percentage of the income tax in the country, the 39% group. We were complaining, as we knew, we would be the one burdened with the repayment of this debt. Great texts and great calls this morning. Tim, I hope you're another one.
1: Okay, Kerry. I mean, I've probably said it a dozen times, but I just find it literally incomprehensible, and it doesn't matter if you're political leanings. As a thinking human being, you've got a guy standing up now who's prophesying he can lead us through all this, who was a police minister of massive fails, financed every portfolio in such police. He had, he had health. Everything he touched was just a horrific fail and an absolute hot case. He's got nothing to offer. If that was an AI computer or something, if he was going for a job interview, and he'd set his portfolios in the past, he literally wouldn't get an entry-level desk job interview.
0: No.
1: They wouldn't. No rational human being, even if you liked the guy, thought he was a fantastic guy and gifted, you could only look at him and say, sorry, but unfortunately you're not cut out for this. You don't have the ability, and you've got a terrible record of multiple fails in every discipline you've ever put your mind to.
0: Yes.
1: It would be, and I don't mean disrespect for the entrepreneur who had a go, but it'd be like the Warbirds guy going back to the market saying, I've decided to make them out of a different type of sheep's wool. Could you give me all your funds? And people would say, the market would say, sorry, mate, you know, it just didn't work out. You're faulty. He is such a failure.

0: fairly comprehensively.
1: And that was in a government where he didn't have to deal with coalition partners and still managed to fail.
0: They had the rule of the roost. Look what he did with COVID. And even now, after all that, we're expected to give him another go. He hasn't even got the decency to turn up in front of a public inquiry and explain to New Zealand, sorry, guys, you don't understand. I'm your new leader. I was clever at the time. You didn't have the intelligence to understand. He just says, ask my lawyer and we'll send you some written questions. And me and the other people in charge at the time aren't prepared to be. They weren't even up for criticism. We were trying to understand if it ever happened something as horrific to our country again, would you please help us learn lessons so we do better next time? And his answer was, get stuff, talk to my lawyer. And now we can sit having him lead us with the likes of Chloe Strawbrick, who is just a hatred towards anyone in wealth, and then Te Whati Māori, who have just got hatred towards everybody, including their own members.
1: And Māori who don't think like them.
0: Yeah, and they literally have had a dream run of 3 years in power, or sorry, 3 years in opposition, and they haven't moved to make one piece of policy to improve anything. And I thought Māori health was destroyed. And they haven't even made one constructive suggestion as to how we can help our own people. And we're about to say, welcome back, big guy. I mean, it's just, look at it on paper, and I don't care if Christopher Luxon failed as many times as these guys have. I listened to Mark Mitchell the other day, so coherent and so on top of this game, and you could do the same with Van Veldhoven or any education minister. They're all over their portfolios trying to improve, and we're going back to Hipkin saying, why don't we get kids a break so they can drive through the front of the bloody cars and do some more ram raids and give those poor victimised gang members back their patches and let's return their dignity. It's just hard to believe when you could talk to any rational human being how they could actually believe that how he could stand up in front of a businessman in Auckland and say, hey guys, I'm their answer. It's just, I
1: think he received... From the people I know who were there, I think he received a frosty reception. I think people suspended their belief while they listened to what he had to say. I think, yeah.
0: Literally.
1: I think there were a lot of folded arms across chests.
0: Labour have literally, from that last campaign, they haven't got a single new face that we could say, hello, actually, you know, I can see in the future, give them one or two terms. They've got a lot to offer, and they're starting to, change their ways or see it from a different point of view or understand at least show some insight into your own behaviour.
1: Yeah, they don't.
0: They've got no insight. They've got total denial. They vehemently deny everything. They don't take any responsibility for anything. And now after 3 years of trying to climb out of this hellhole, we've now got Hipkin saying, oh, I told you, I need to come and fix all this. But look what they've ruined in 3 years. After they ran up a quick $55 billion of expenditure, of which 30 was non-related to COVID.
1: I know.
0: Jesus, Mary Joseph.
1: And the little donkey too, Tim. News Talk ZB, it's 9:45.
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6: News Talk ZB. Barbara, that's a little bit snooty, if you don't mind me saying. Good morning, Kerry. Why have we got a housewife budgeter in charge of the country's finances? Nicola Willis has no financial training of any sort. She has a degree in journalism, says Barbara. And what degrees did former ministers of finance have, Barbara? None of them were trained accountants, forensic accountants. We had Michael Cullen, who had a master's in history. And one would argue he was a very good husband of the nation's finances. We had Bill English. Certainly, his degree was in commerce and arts. He was probably the closest. Grant Robertson had a BA in political science. And Nicola Willis has a BA ons in English Lit. Barbara, I think you're saying that a man might be better at the job, do you think? That because Nicola Willis has failed to have a penis, she is a dreadful finance minister. Is that what you're saying? I think a housewife budgeter would probably make a better finance minister than Grant Robertson. Almost certainly would make as good a finance minister as just about anybody, because you know how to balance the household's books. You know if there is no money coming in, you cannot spend any more. I think a housewife budgeter, Barbara, would have a far better idea of how to balance the books than Grant Robertson with his Pol-Sci BA ons. Just saying. Kerry, people talk about how National have not got the country back on track. But with the world events that have hit the world economy, think tariffs and the Iran war, just think how much worse off we would be if the Labour coalition was running the economy, with no cutbacks on the public service, pay equity, and much less focus on trade and foreign relations with the world. We would be in a much worse place than now. Mind you, I agree about the tax cuts being a bad idea at the time. Absolutely. You loved, loved, loved Tim. where are we? That caller was amazing. Hipkins was and is a failure in his profession. Personally, he's a nice guy away from politics, says Warren. Hipkins' latest contribution is Toastergate, yeah, where he's got a whole bunch of trolls to target Chris Hipkins, and was all found out because the toaster was in the Labour caucus room. Kerry, that last quarter, Tim said everything that needs to be said. You could probably pack up now and go home. Well said, Tim, expressing my passion perfectly. Gaskey says, well explained, Tim. Couldn't have said it better myself. Kerry, tell that guy not to hold back. He is excellent. Whatever your last caller was drinking, I want some, says Kay. We all feel like

0: that previous man speaking? Yes, yes, and yes, says another texter.
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0: News Talk ZB, yes. Running the country, what degrees did we need, Snooty Barbara? What does Snooty Pants, says Brent, think of Ardern? A Bachelor of Communication Studies in Politics and Public Relations from the University of Waikato, Tūru, insert the I, in, to run the bloody nation and flee as the waka sank. Nice to hear the public speaking honestly about the Labour government and ministers, says Brent. We are coming up to the news at 10. Some very, very good texts in here. I believe that apart from their policies, that Labour is ideologically driven. What policies, though? Seriously. They must feel their faith will eventually win over. I think that's what it is. I think I saw a beautiful young thing in Wellington. Gorgeous, clever thing who's at university and spiky and sparky and just fabulous when I was getting my coffee. And we were talking about Wellington and the fact that the library's back open with the gorgeous palms outside it, you know, the beautiful library that used to be part of the Paramatchett Bridge if you've lived in Wellington. It was a time of possibility and positivity and it was wonderful. And she said, oh, yeah, no, that Wellington, it's really sad. It'll be, yeah, once this government is gone, it should come right. I'm like, no, I don't think that is the case. Like, she's bright and fun and gorgeous, but of course, there's no way she's going to vote for a Conservative government. It's faith. It's ideology. She's young. She's hopeful. She believes in equality of outcome for all, not equality of opportunity for all. It's the way young people are. They really do hold this government because they're not visually appealing. They're not going to get the likes on TikTok. They're boring. David Seymour's anti-treaty rhetoric didn't help with the young. They just don't see it as a viable option. and aren't really

really interested in the nuts and bolts of how we got here and what it's going to take to get out. They're just looking at the public face. And, you know, I was probably the same as her once. Not as gorgeous, but I was probably the same as her, thinking that hope and goodwill was enough to get you through. Anyway, that's where the ideology is. Taking us to 10, Elton John teased his upcoming album as an entirely unique, happy and melody-first record, completely distinct from his previous catalogue. Due to severe vision loss from a 24-hour eye infection, he could no longer read lyrics beforehand. As a result, he adapted by altering his traditional formula with Bernie Taupin. He composed the musical melodies first, completely reversing his lifelong habit. Taking us to the news is Sir Elton and Empty Garden.

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7: It's 10 o'clock, I'm Malcolm Jordan. The government's announced plans to provide sick children with more specialist care closer to home. It's confirmed this month's budget will allocate $15.5 million over 4 years towards a specialist paediatric palliative care service. Here's senior political reporter Hazara.

0: New services are expected to start rolling out from the middle of next year. Health Minister Simeon Brown says Health New Zealand currently funds just one specialist paediatric palliative care physician based at Auckland's Starship Hospital.
1: Meanwhile, the Finance Minister is defending public sector job cuts ahead of this month's budget. The government's cut its operating allowance by another $300 million to $2.1 billion. The public service has been cut by 4.6% since the coalition came into office. Nicola Willis says the drop is smaller than it would be if more roles hadn't been created in corrections and Oranga Tamariki.
2: Some of those frontline service delivery roles have increased, but equally, when you break it down into those policy roles, those admin roles, those bureaucratic roles, those numbers have reduced.
1: Chris Hipkins says he's willing to work with his political opponents to achieve the best for Auckland. The Labour leader has been addressing a Committee for Auckland business event, outlining why Labour is the best party for the country's largest city. He says Auckland has been going backwards on many economic indicators. But Hipkins says a Labour government won't just scrap policies for the sake of it.
3: We'll be aiming to work with Auckland, not impose on Auckland. And yes, we must work across the political aisle.
1: Police have launched a fresh appeal for information into the cold case of Auckland man Andrew Marker, who disappeared without a trace 35 years ago. Marker was last seen alive in 1991 at the Headhunters gang headquarters in West Auckland. He's been presumed dead for the last three decades. Police told the Herald in 2000 that they believed his body could be buried in local forests. Detective Inspector Callum McNeil is due to speak to media today. Today's big meeting between Donald Trump and Xi Jinping could get tense. The US president has touched down in Beijing for a face-to-face meeting with his Chinese counterpart. The talks come as the US is planning to sell $18 billion of weapons to Taiwan as it continues to seek a resolution in its war against Iran. U.S. correspondent Mitch McCann says both issues will come up today.
4: It's reported that China is very unhappy that the U.S. plans to sell weapons to Taiwan. And another aspect is allegations that China's been assisting Iran in its defense.
1: Christchurch city councillors have rejected recommendations from staff to scale back noise limits in the city's CBD to keep residents happy. They've approved a plan change that will mean most venues will be able to operate at up to 65 decibels. Councillor Andre Moore says the venues were there first.
5: We need to keep in mind that in 2011, when no one wanted to come anywhere near the city for a bit, places like Dark Room took a gamble and set up a venue in the central city, and live music has been thriving there ever since.
6: To News Talk ZB Sport. Manchester City have kept the pressure on Premier League football leaders Arsenal heading into the final two rounds. Their 3-0 win over Crystal Palace has narrowed the gap at the top of the table to 2 points. Midfielder Phil Foden assisted in the opening two goals. He's cast his mind ahead.
7: You know, there's still a chance, so we have to keep believing. Just keep trying to do our job. Don't think too much. Just play our football, play our game, and anything can happen in football. We've seen it before, so it's exciting.
6: Manchester City meet top six teams Bournemouth and Aston Villa to close their campaign. Arsenal have relegation-bound Burnley and 15th-placed Crystal Palace. Manchester United's senior executives are expected to recommend caretaker manager Michael Carrick to minority shareholder Sir Jim Ratcliffe as the club's permanent gaffer. If Ratcliffe agrees, contract talks will begin. They had intended to delay making a decision on appointing a successor to Ruben Amorim, who was dismissed in January until the end of the season. Carrick's won 10 and lost 2 of his 15 matches in charge to guide the club from 7th to 3rd on the table and secure a return to the Champions League. NRL's magic round will remain in Brisbane until at least 2032, the same year the city hosts the Olympics. The Queensland state government has secured a contract extension to stave off interest elsewhere. This weekend marks the 7th edition of the concept, where 8 games are played in the city. The Warriors technically host the Broncos in the penultimate match on Sunday. NRL coverage with Pit Stop. 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And Rory McIlroy is preparing to toe the line in his bid for more golfing major glory at this week's US PGA Championship. The 37-year-old is bidding to win back-to-back majors at the Aronimink Club in Philadelphia and become the 6th player since World War II to claim the first 2 majors of the year. He joined Jordan Spieth, Tiger Woods, Jack Nicklaus, Arnold Palmer and Ben Hogan, the latter completing the feat twice. McIlroy cut his practice round short yesterday, removing a shoe at one point as he battles a blister on his right pinky. I'm Andrew Alderson, and that's News Talk ZB News and Sport with Fisher Funds, New Zealand's largest specialist KiwiSaver provider. It's 10:05.
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9: 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Now, an earlier crash in the CBD, Hobson Street near Union and Pitt has been cleared. Thank you for your calls. Got another crash on the Southern Motorway at Manurewa. 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Then it's slow, moderate to heavy, I should say, from Mount Wellington through to Green Lane. Ryman Village is open to view Friday and Saturday, 10 till 2. 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
1: 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For the Manukau and Waitemata harbours, a variable 5 knots, a southeasterly of 10 will develop for a time this morning and again this afternoon. Hauraki Gulf today, a southeasterly of 15 knots, sea slice, and Bream Head to Cape Colville, southeasterly 20, easing back to 15 this morning, moderate sea easing this morning. The next high tide for Auckland is 5 o'clock this evening, and for Onehunga, it's 20 to 9 tonight. For Auckland today, settled but cooler. It's going to be fine. Southeasterlies, they will die out this evening. We're after 18, dropping back to 7 tonight. Tomorrow and Saturday, much the same, fine with southeasterlies. Right now, 14.
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10: 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Snooty Pants was sniffing at Nicola Willis being a housewife budgeter, and we've pointed out that she probably has far more credentials than many who came before her. But a question from a texter, which is almost like a Patsy question in the house, really, because I think you know the answer to that. You know, with those Patsy questions when they say, could the minister tell me, please, whether under National's new policies, gang members have decreased in number? And then they say, well, thank you very much for asking. In fact, we can say that they've come down. They haven't, but, you know, it's those sorts of Patsy questions where you ask and you know the answer. And this Patsy question is, can you tell me, Kerry, what qualifications does Barbara Edmonds have? And she is the spokesperson for finance for Labour. And I will tell you, she is eminently qualified. She was educated at Carmel College, where she was head girl. The school was next door to North Shore Hospital, where members of her family worked in the kitchen, the laundry, and as cleaners. She graduated with a conjoint degree of a Bachelor of Law and Bachelor of Arts from the University of Auckland. She is a specialist tax lawyer, and before entering Parliament worked in both the private and public sectors. She was seconded from Inland Revenue to work as a private secretary to Michael Woodhouse and Judith Collins as National Party Ministers of Revenue, and then she worked as political advisor to Labour's Revenue Minister Stuart Nash. So she knows her stuff. She is a hard-working woman who knows her stuff. You know, I don't think anything would prepare you for the government books, but certainly she has a background in finance and has worked with taxation, and she's worked with revenue, and she's worked with IRD. And she received a shout out from Judith Collins in her valedictory speech, probably because the two share, you know, similar backgrounds. Judith Collins' parents both left school at 12 and 13, and she went on to go to university, so she knows what it's like to come from parents who work blimmin' hard but want more for their own children. So, yes, she has good qualifications. But probably the best qualifications she has is that she too is a housewife budgeter, because she has a family. There are 8 children in the family. She and her husband have 8 children, so she would know how to make a dollar work. Other Barbara, just pointing it out.

0: Jim says, I have voted in, I think, 23 general elections. Without any doubt, the Ardern, Robertson, Hipkins lot was by far the worst government New Zealand has ever had. The mess the present administration has to deal with has no equal in our history. So there are no textbooks, no university degrees, no experience for the present administration to draw on to get us out of the mess. Thus, there has to be a bit of trial and error. I think we have the very best slowly working through every step that has to be taken, whether we like it or not. Please note I used lowercase for the three names. That is intentional. That's all they deserve, says Jim. Well, I don't know. The Bolger government inherited a hell of a mess too from the fourth Labour government. It was a hell of a mess. Jonathan says, Kerry, is Hipkins for real? After having a direct hand in the egregious second lockdown, COVID lockdown of Auckland, he has the audacity to say we're worse off under the current government? Give me strength. Yes, Tim pretty much put it out there. And somebody else says, and I think they're being quite genuine as well, that they are very sorry. COVID was such a terrible time for me and for other people that it was triggering to even talk about it. They're very sorry because they had a lovely time. It was very quiet. They quietly got on with their work and they enjoyed the peace. And I'm glad for you too. I know not everybody had a terrible time. I know for everybody it's not triggering, and I know it's probably bloody boring hearing those of us who hated it go on like pork chops. I am very glad. And at the end of 2020, I did ask on my final show for people who had enjoyed the time, and there were some lovely, uplifting, positive stories. But for a lot of people, it was awful. Absolutely awful. Trying not to go on about it, I did try not to even mention the word with Chris Hipkins, but I failed. We can take some more talk on where we go from here. The warnings are very, very clear. The man from Fitch, who does international credit ratings, says we're probably going to get downgraded. I would argue that the budget Nicola Willis is going to present is one that should have been done in her first year as finance minister. Other people, other listeners say, I don't know. The country was in a pretty parlous state. To inflict more austerity might have finished us off. I think we need to spend more, take a Keynesian approach to the economy recovering, which is to start building the infrastructure we need. That gives us jobs, and that means that, yes, we will be taking on debt, but it's debt for a positive reason, something Labour didn't really understand. So happy to hear your take on that. 0800 80 10 80 is the number to call. News Talk ZB, it is 10:13.
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3: 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The thinking goes you can do one or two bad things and they'll forgive you. 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
5: News Talk ZB. Richard, good morning to you.
6: Hi, how are you doing?
5: Good, thank you.
6: Yeah, I just wanted to share something about the current state of the politicians and the great work that they're doing.
5: Yep.
6: Because I hear that, you know, some of the tones of the listeners or are questioning the validity or of the qualifications of some of the politicians that are already doing a great work in Parliament.
5: Yeah. Like, it was the, I think it was the texter who said that Nicola Willis was a housewife budgeter and what were her qualifications. And I pointed out that most of our previous finance ministers, some of whom were excellent, didn't have specific finance qualifications.
6: Yeah. I mean, any finance minister or anybody that gets into that hot seat, the yeah, they are fully qualified to do it, and they are hardworking.
5: Mm.
6: Yeah, since my school days of watching, David Longy run the country, Jim Bolger. the current government is doing a great job. Labor did their best during the during Jacinda's time and COVID, and then post COVID, Hipkins. Yeah. But I reckon, the current national MPs, especially the Prime Minister and his team, they've managed well. So
5: it's interesting because they, when I was in Wellington and heard Judith Collins' valedictory speech, and just before she gave it, there was debate around the overseas adoption bill, and a Green MP stood up to speak to it. I'm pretty sure it was Lawrence Zunan. I was up high in the gallery and I didn't really know who the MPs were, but he spoke well and then said, I'm going to

0: Yep, that's just my two cents.
1: Well, very nice to hear them, Richard. Thank you very much. 0800 80 10 80 is the number to call. Morning, Kerry. We should probably take a moment to remember that prior to the Iranian conflict, says Roger, as a whole, the country was turning in the right direction. Furthermore, the handling of the fuel crisis has been exceptional across the coalition government, says Roger. Is it a crisis? I mean, I know it's been painted as such, isn't it? There's a shortage, which means the price goes up. I know that that's the term that everybody has been using, certainly in the media, but crisis would be if we have none, wouldn't it? We need to mine and drill. We need a guaranteed income, but no politician has the cojones. I do not want more debt for my kids. I would like to see us use our technology more, because historically we've been great at innovating, and currently we're pretty good at innovating. Rocket Lab, you know, Weta Workshop and the animation, the gaming industry doing incredibly well. Our farmers are it. I mean, they are it. They are the pin-up boys and girls for the economy. But they, you know, it'd be nice to give them a break every now and then, to know that we don't absolutely depend on them, and if they suffer, then the entire country suffers. Be nice to be able to prop them up and have a plan B, C and D. So technology would be great, innovation would be great, science would be great. I think plan C should be finding ABBA, because they did Sweden a lot of good. Plan D, I'm interested in any takers. 0800 80 10 80 is the number to call. It is 10:23.
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1: Newstalk ZB, a texter says yes. The fuel situation is a distribution issue, not a fuel shortage or crisis. There is plenty of fuel.

0: I agree. Sure, but innovation doesn't bring in the money that mining and oil and gas will. That will get us out of debt. Another says, I think it's Norway, not Sweden, that's extractive. Well, Norway absolutely has the oil and gas, but I would have thought that iron ore would be considered extractive. Didn't they make a lot of money, Sweden, along with the technology, but didn't they make initially a lot of money through mining iron, steel, pulp industries? That sort of set them up for the first wave of wealth, and then the second wave was all the technology that they've done. And ABBA. Lest we forget the ABBA effect. And Norway, of course, investing in hydropower, as we did for a while. That helped them along enormously. But then post-70s, the oil and gas was a huge increase in prosperity. But it wasn't just that. It wasn't just extracting it. It was managing the profits well, because Britain had a share in the North Sea profits but didn't manage it nearly as well. Hence, they're in the state they're in. And I tend to agree that when it comes to, with our previous caller, that when it comes to other countries, we are arguably better off than others, and certainly in terms of lifestyle, better off than others. The UK's in a schmozzles. Australia, as our previous caller alluded to as well, doesn't seem terribly happy. What amazes me, says a texter, is that Oz has introduced the Jacinda-style tax penalties on landlords and property investors. There's a big article in the Australian media today stating what a disaster this was in New Zealand, with increased rents making life harder for those Labor was meant to help. Exactly. They also point out that we've reversed the changes, as it had nil effect on property prices. Even though everyone can see what a disaster those tax changes were, Chippy still insists he'll remove interest deduction for landlords, even though he knows it will raise rents. Ideology over evidence is the most dangerous thing in politics on any side. And Penny says, I'm glad you brought up the crisis spin the media and opposition are placing on the current situation. The current stock levels haven't really changed since prior to the conflict. I am dubious that the price increase is totally warranted at the levels they are at. Thank you very much for your calls, your texts on this one. We're moving subjects after 10:30. The issue of consent in our hospitals. So many people are saying, no, I don't want trainee doctors doing anything with my body while I'm in hospital, that our training is falling behind. And there was an article in The Conversation saying you should have to opt out rather than be automatically excluded from doctors having a go while you're in there. And I tend to agree. Have an opt-out policy if you feel that strongly. Not an opt-in. And we can have a discussion about that after the news headlines. Newstalk ZB, it is 10:30.
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2: 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Now looking at the southern, we've got another crash at Manurewa. The tail is back to Takanini. If you can update us further, 0800 jammed. The south or western northbound is slow from Great South Road pretty much through to Lambie Drive. The southern moderate flows Ellerslie through to Green Lane. 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

0: Central. 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
5: With Your Ride, New Zealand's number one taxi app, download Your Ride today. The government's announced plans to provide more specialist palliative care for sick children closer to home from mid-next year, with $15.5 million over 4 years in this month's budget. Meanwhile, the finance minister's defending public sector job cuts ahead of the budget, saying frontline jobs have risen and bureaucratic roles have been cut. Chris Hipkins says Labour is willing to work with political opponents to achieve the best for Auckland, and in government won't just scrap policies for the sake of it. Police have launched a fresh appeal for information into the cold case of Andrew Mucker, who disappeared 35 years ago, last seen at the West Auckland Headhunters Gang HQ. Christchurch City Councillors have rejected officials' recommendations to reduce CBD noise limits to keep residents happy who moved in after city venues. Three youths were arrested about 3 a.m. in Auckland's Waterview after a busy half hour involving an attempted car break-in on Great North Road, a stolen vehicle being driven into a curb, then a third was taken. The signs that England tour could be Kane Williamson's last as a black cap. Read the full column at nzherald.co.nz. Back to Kerry Woodham.
6: Malcolm, thank you very much. It is 26 minutes to 11. A piece on the Conversation website caught my eye this morning. It's from Dr. Ben Gray, Associate Professor of Primary Healthcare and General Practice at the University of Otago. And he writes, new research is raising a pretty uncomfortable question. Are our patient consent rules actually making it harder to train the next generation of doctors? In New Zealand, junior doctors often need explicit consent just to be involved in treatment. Critics say that that's limiting hands-on learning and could be contributing to our doctor shortage. So, do we need to loosen the rules to make sure doctors are getting properly trained? Dr. Ben Gray joins me now, and a very good morning to you.
7: Tata Marie, good morning. How are you?
6: Very, very well, thank you. I remember when I was having my daughter, the attending physician said, would you mind if a couple of young trainees had a feel, basically, to see how far along you are? And I was like, no, that's fine, you know, because how else are you going to know if a cervix is dilated unless you feel a cervix that is dilated? And there was no paperwork to fill out or anything like that. Have things changed in recent times?
7: Well, there are a couple of things to say. The rules haven't changed. Yeah. So the Health and Disability Commission's Code of Patient Rights says that consent for teaching is required. But the interpretation of those rules has been made narrower in the first place by the development of a student code of practice, which is very explicit that students shouldn't be involved with learning with patients unless they have consent. And the biggest problem with that is not with the sort of scenario you're describing where you were conscious and alert and presumably not so distressed that you were annoyed at having anyone else ask you anything. The problem is with those patients who are unconscious or who are distressed or whatever, and it means that potentially the students don't get an opportunity to learn about those patients if they can't get consent, and that's what the rules say. The other thing that happened was that the commissioner

0: In response to a complaint in relation to a registrar doing a procedure on a patient, and consent for teaching had not been gained for that, and she made it clear that her view is that consent for teaching applies not just to medical students, but to postgraduate doctors in training. And so this interpretation has narrowed it down quite a lot, and I think is, given the context of how few doctors we have and the problem we have with getting them trained, it's a constraint which I think is really unhelpful.
1: I just don't think, and I don't know because I've never trained as a doctor, I don't even watch that many medical shows on television, so I'm not a doctor in training, but I would have thought that training on dummies, no matter how lifelike they are, it doesn't prepare you at all for the real thing.
0: No.
1: No, okay.
0: Well, it prepares you. It does prepare you. And the example in the piece I wrote for The Conversation was about how you learn to do CPR, you know, cardiopulmonary resuscitation. And, I mean, anyone who's done a first aid course will have seen the dummies that we use to train people to do CPR. And, yeah. And they're useful. You know, it means you've got an idea of what it's about. But one of the things that I have is I get reflective essays from students, and I've had numerous essays from students describing their first CPR, where the thing they learned was how to deal with the fact that you're trying to help someone's life, to help someone from dying with relatives around who are acutely distressed and worried about whether you're good enough to do this.
1: Yeah.
0: And without, if you don't do your first CPR, you won't learn that stuff, but the rules, if they were implemented in by the letter, would mean that no one would ever learn CPR because you can't get consent from the patient because they're unconscious and dying.
1: Yeah. I remember years ago talking to a doctor, you know, a very senior doctor who had done his training at Guy's in London as a young trainee doctor, and they all trooped, about 10 of them trooped in for a woman who was having her tonsils out, but they were able to give her an internal examination because the only wombs and the like that they had experience on were fallen women. This was back in the early 60s. And they had no idea what a healthy uterus was like. And because no decent woman would allow that kind of exploration, they did it while women were unconscious having other operations. Yeah. So we don't want that, do we?
0: No. Well, and the history of this is that was effectively what was happening in Wellington prior to the Cartwright inquiry. In fact, my medical student cohort objected to being asked to do our first vaginal examination on a woman who wasn't aware that we were doing it because she was anaesthetised in theatre. We objected to that. And what I'm trying to say is that if this is just teaching, so in that scenario, the only thing the student is doing is learning. They're not involved in the care whatsoever.
1: Yeah.
0: Then, of course, consent is required. And it's required for all sorts of purposes. But if, for example, it were a student who was part of the ONG team who were doing a removal of a uterus because of cervical cancer, and prior to the procedure, the student examined that woman to feel what a cancer felt like.
1: Yeah.
0: They're part of the team. They're part of the care provision. And I think requiring consent in that setting, it doesn't make any sense, because why do we get consent for the medical student to be there when we don't get consent for the charge nurse or the circulating nurse or the anaesthetic technician or all the other people in theatre? We're setting a standard for the medical students which actually doesn't meet for everyone else. And look, I understand the... You know, there are some costs here. It's unpleasant to have more people doing this than is needed. I understand that. But as you observe, if we don't learn how to examine what a cervix is like when a baby's coming out, you never know when you're going to be faced with that as a doctor. And if you haven't done it before, you're not going to be able to do a good job.
1: And also, I suppose there are different values around bodies. Like I would have no problem at all, and clearly didn't, with trained professionals or professionals in training using my body while I was making use of their facilities, you know, making use of their skills. And I would still have no problem. Like if anyone wanted a fossick, feel free, you know, go ahead.
0: Yeah, yeah.
1: But I don't have any cultural hang-ups around that.
0: No.
1: And I guess that you have to take that into account too.
0: Well, and the point that I've made

0: is that this is a the consent. Of course we get consent. I mean, the thing is that no one is involved in the care of a patient who's conscious without their consent.
1: Yeah.
0: You know, either you made an appointment to come and see me as a GP, or if I've suggested you see the practice nurse, she'll come in and say, oh, I'm the practice nurse, I've come in to do your blood sugar, is that okay?
1: Yeah.
0: You know, it's part of normal practice for everything that we get consent for involvement.
1: Yeah.
0: And I think that we should just say, look, that's normal. If the patient isn't conscious, you can't get consent for involvement. And so the protection for patient safety and dignity is the quality of the supervision. So someone is in control, the senior clinician. And so in the setting I was describing in theatre where the student might examine a cancerous cervix, that would be done under the supervision of the specialist who would make sure that not too many people did it and would make sure that it was done properly and with dignity and you know, looked after all of those features. And then, of course, the thing is that we can't consent everything we do because because we don't know what's going to happen. And so during theatre, you might find an unexpected abnormality. You wake the patient up and say, look, would you mind if I operate on this as well while I'm here?
1: Yeah.
0: You know, so the whole model of consent as a way of and securing patient safety and dignity is a poor model for all of those people who don't have capacity. So all the people with dementia, all of the children who don't have their parents present, all of the people in the wards who are in distress and pain and who have lost capacity. We don't lean on those with consent because they can't give us consent.
1: Mm. So would you like to have an opt-in facility or an opt-out facility?
0: Well, no, I think my view is that we need to just reframe this as and part of this is, so what's teaching anyway?
1: Mm.
0: And is there a difference between teaching and learning? And is it just students who learn or teach? Or is it senior doctors as well? Of course it's senior doctors as well, that all the surgeons have learned new procedures since they've been consultant surgeons because things have changed.
1: Yep.
0: Keyhole surgery, for example.
1: Yeah.
0: Now, so we're learning and teaching all the time. So I think the idea, firstly, that we need explicit consent for it is problematic because of the issues that I've discussed. So what I think more is that there's always an opt-out because there's always, if you don't want me to care for you, then I won't care for you. You know, this is a basic element of the Bill of Rights that you can refuse medical treatment. And that's what it should be with conscious patients. And then with unconscious patients, it should be on the basis of, I say, high quality supervision and care and respect. And how you deal with the cultural differences. So as a GP, there would be some patients where I might have had a student with me and I'd be calling in someone. I think, actually, I don't think I'll get the student with this person because I knew some of the circumstances and their particular distress or some of their cultural values. And I would, you know, just not call the student in. So I'm not saying students should be there all the time. I think the other important point is to realize that having a student there improves your care. In that I found as a GP, if the student was sitting next to me, I was always second guessing, oh, what would I say to the student? They asked me why I did that.
1: Yeah.
0: And they would know more about the latest drugs and the latest literature because that's what they've been studying. And so actually having a student as part of the team means that you get better care overall. And so I think we need to change the whole culture in terms of, you know, it's great that we've got students. In fact, what I would like everyone on your show to do is if they see their GP in the next few weeks and they don't have a student, ask them, oh, why don't you have a student?
1: Brilliant. Thank you very much. Good to talk. That is Dr. Ben Gray talking about getting more of our teachers, more of our doctors, the opportunity to learn from doctor teachers and to learn from the patient teachers. News Talk ZB, it is 14 to 11.
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3: Kerry Woodham.
4: Kay, good morning to you.
5: Oh, good morning, Kerry. I just spent 2 weeks at Middlemore Hospital.
4: Oh, I'm sorry.
5: Oh, no, I loved it. I didn't want to come home.
4: Oh, that's good.
5: And of course, I had interviews by 6 or 7 student doctors.
4: Yeah.
5: And they were absolutely stunning. Their questionnaires that they passed across to me.
4: Yeah.
5: Wow, we've got stunning doctors coming up. They've got beautiful manners. They are really caring about people.
4: Mm-hmm.
5: And each and every one of them was different.
4: Yeah.
5: And I thought, we are a lucky society to have these students.
4: Oh,
5: who are keen enough, and they spend a long time to become a doctor.
4: Oh, gosh, they do, I reckon.
5: Don't they?
4: Yeah. So how many did you see?
5: 6 or 7.
4: Every day?
5: No, they came, because each one was an hour.
4: Yeah.
5: So, you know, they spread it out and they didn't want to tire you out.
4: Yeah.
5: And they're getting their exams coming up soon, so they were getting as much knowledge as they could. And I guess they were going to other patients as well, because we're all different, all have different complaints. And everybody that rubbishes Middlemore Hospital really want to be so grateful for what we have, because, as I said, I didn't want to come home. And initially going there with a heart attack, which, you know, it's no problem. And when I got put into my bed, it was so busy there that I was given a blanket when I got into the ward. And a doctor came up to me and said, "I bet you like sheep, Steve."

0: there. I said, actually, I do. And he made my bed.
1: Really?
0: He sat on a chair next to me and held my hand.
1: Oh.
0: And, you know, he was so busy. It was a surgical ward, and I'm looking for him because he's an angel. And if anybody knows the doctor up there that's got a ginger beard and ginger hair, I'm looking for you.
1: Oh, okay, that's lovely. How caring. It is very, very lovely to hear. Kerry, the doctor made a good point. When the students there, they actually perform better. Remember when we had student teachers in our class and lecturers, the lecturer always performed so much better and seemed more prepared. Yeah, I guess if you don't have a problem, you don't have a problem, do you? Like Kay, she didn't mind and understood the importance, but surely it is better to have an opt-out, you know. And then what? I think Bill Gray was going further. He was saying you just don't get treatment unless you're prepared to accept that student doctors could be a part of it. News Talk ZB, it's 7 to 11.
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1: News Talk ZB, I have always welcomed students into the room when I've had appointments at the eye clinic at Green Lane. It's a training hospital after all, and they are the doctors of the future. Greg, another texter, says, I've been in Auckland Hospital after kidney cancer surgery twice this year already. Both times I encountered student nurses and student doctors. It's bloody vital. They get to talk to the patient and learn to communicate because, after all, health is all about communication. I loved my experience. Conversely, my sister, if she ever needs to go into hospital, refuses to have any students at all near her or talk to her, and she refuses to have anybody on the surgical team at all that isn't female. Well, that would mean she'd have to wait a while, wouldn't it? She's very, very strict. We've never actually been able to figure out why. She just says she has the right to refuse anyone male near her, and that's what she's decided. Crikey. Well, she's very lucky to have that luxury of having all female. Must be elective surgery. She must have been very badly hurt along the way sometimes. K-pop Demon Hunters are going on a world concert tour. But they're cartoons.

It's an animated series. How is this going to be? Not yet clear whether the trek will entail live performances from the cast. Well, it won't be live. Are they going to be like the ABBA holograms or something? Anyway, fans can sign up for a waitlist online to receive information later on once tickets become available to purchase. Golden will take us through to the news.

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7: 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Mike Hosking, Ryan Bridge, Marcus Lush, Jason Pine. 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
8: It's 11 o'clock. I'm Malcolm Jordan. The health ministers fought back tears this morning while announcing funding for children's palliative care. It's been announced that Budget 2026 will include $15.5 million new spending over 4 years for a national paediatric palliative care service. Health NZ currently has just one specialist physician based in Auckland. Simeon Brown says he's determined to change that.
9: This budget has required careful choices, but supporting families through some of the most challenging times they will ever face is exactly why those choices matter.
8: High stakes for Taiwan as the presidents of the US and China meet in Beijing. Donald Trump and Xi Jinping are discussing the Iran war, trade and US arms sales to Taiwan. There are concerns in Taiwan that the US could soften its stance on the island's independence. Former Washington Post Asia editor Anna Fifield says China wants control of Taiwan and is running military drills on ways to strangle it economically.
10: Taiwan makes more than 90% of the world's most advanced semiconductors, ones that no other countries can make. So if those were blocked off, it would be a much bigger impact than the current blockade in the Strait of Hormuz.
8: The government says Kiwi Bank won't

0: be partially privatised before the election. The state-owned enterprises minister has asked for it to explore alternative growth scenarios. Finance Minister Nicola Willis says they want the bank to grow, but maybe it'll need to look elsewhere for capital.
1: It's not realistic to say that the government will take capital that's meant for building schools and hospitals and roads and use that to keep growing KiwiBank.
0: A 24-year-old woman's due in court today over a fatal crash in Rotorua's Tanai Road last November. She's charged with dangerous driving, causing death and injury after her passenger was killed when a bus and a car collided and two others critically injured. Another passenger faces charges of being party to dangerous driving and perverting the course of justice. Landslide damage claims are outstripping any others made to the Natural Hazards Commission. It's received almost 13,000 claims from landslides in the past 5 years, rising 10,000 in 5 years. Commission CEO Tina Mitchell says they're sudden and more frequent, so being prepared is important.
2: Really getting to know your property and how it responds to a rain, then study your insurance so you know where it starts and finishes and where any gaps might be. That way you can make a plan.
0: Meanwhile, the West Coast State Highway 6 has reopened, where contractors have cleared a large slip on Upper Buller Gorge. Crews are still removing debris from Inungahua and Shenandoah, with delays possible. Three youths were arrested overnight in Auckland's Waterview after an attempted car break-in on Great North at 2:30 a.m. Reports a stolen vehicle was driven into a curb, then a third was taken. Police arrived about 3 a.m. to find a car believed stolen, two alleged offenders, and a third fleeing. A Hastings Boys High School student who won a school speech competition is hoping to discourage people making assumptions based on race. Amanjot Singh, who's of Sikh culture, has won this year's Race Unity Speech Awards. His speech challenges the stereotypes that people hold on skin colour and turban.
3: In a courtroom, two witnesses can watch the same event and tell two different stories. And in life, two people can meet the same person and have two different views of them.
4: To News Talk ZB Sport, All Whites coach Darren Baisley has named his 26-man squad for football's World Cup. Jason Pine reports.
5: It's a largely predictable squad with no absolute bolters. Veteran defender Tommy Smith has been included despite limited recent game time in England's fifth tier. Auckland FC's Michael Vowd joins Alex Paulson and Max Crocombe in the goalkeeping union. And Newcastle Jets attacker Lachlan Bayliss also gets a boarding pass. Vowd is joined by Auckland FC teammates Callan Elliott, Jesse Randall, Francis DeVries and Nando Pinecker, while the Phoenix supply Alex Roofer, Tim Payne and Sarpreet Singh.
4: Manchester City have set up a compelling final 2 weeks of the Premier League title race. They've beaten Crystal Palace 3-0 at home, moving 2 points behind leaders Arsenal. Both have two matches to play. Warriors playmaker Luke Metcalf appears poised to sort his playing future at another NRL league club by the end of the week. The Daily Telegraph reports the 27-year-old's met with the Dragons and Bulldogs in Sydney since the Warriors granted a request on Tuesday to explore his options. That followed news Tanner Boyd had re-signed with the Warriors through until 2029. Metcalf will remain at the club until the end of this season. NRL coverage with Pit Stop. 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A landmark day for England's Test cricket team. Former Australia Test batter Marcus North has been confirmed as the side's first foreign selector. He has a pedigree in the English domestic game, though, having played for six counties. North's been a director of cricket at Durham since 2018, working alongside incumbent Test captain Ben Stokes. Former wicketkeeper Sarah Taylor has been named as the fielding coach, the first woman appointed in such an assistant capacity. England have brought back pace bowler Ollie Robinson and called up the uncapped trio of opener Emilio Gay, keeper batter James Roo and right-arm quick Sonny Baker for the series against New Zealand next month. I'm Andrew Alderson and that's News Talk ZB News and Sport with Fisher Funds, New Zealand's largest specialist KiwiSaver provider. It's 11:05.
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7: 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Now to Mount Wellington, Lunn Avenue near Abbotts Way. We had a crash there. How's that looking? Give us a call, 0800 jammed. Our earlier crash on the southern at Manurewa has been cleared. You're going to hit traffic from Mount Wellington through to Green Lane. No delays on the northern or the northwestern. Listen to all your favourite podcasts for free. 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
1: 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For the Manukau and Waitemata harbours, variable 5 knots. A southeasterly of 10 will develop for a time this morning and again this afternoon. Sea slight. Hauraki Gulf, southeasterly 15 knots for today. Sea slight. And Bream Head to Cape Colville, a southeasterly of 20, easing back to 15 this morning. Moderate sea easing this morning. The next high tide at Auckland is 5 o'clock this evening. And for Unihunga, it is 20 to 9 tonight. For Auckland, it's looking pretty good over the next 2 or 3 days. Very settled, but much colder. It's fine today. Southeasterlies dying out this evening. High 18, low 7. And tomorrow and Saturday, much the same. Fine with southeasterlies. Right now, 15 degrees.
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3: News Talk ZB, it is 7 past 11. I've got a wonky mic button to get that fixed. 0800 80 10 80 is the number to call. You can text me 9292 ZBZB. 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If you need to go to hospital, do you believe that that means the medical team includes student doctors, doctors who have qualified but are doing their training in hospital, and should they be allowed to be part of the process of diagnosing and treating you? I would say absolutely yes. They're part of the medical team. It's not like they're some wannabe that's just wandered in off the street and has always been fascinated to find out what it's like to see an operation in real life. You know, they are trained professionals, or they are in the process of becoming trained professionals. And the best form of training is on real people, so they can discern between what is healthy, what is not healthy, where there's a growth, where there isn't, what a patient is not saying as well as what they are saying. You know, there, as a previous texter said, a big part of successful treatment is communication. And if you don't, if all you're dealing with are, you know, lifelike dummies, you're not going to get the essential part of the training that you need, which is talking to patients. I'd be very interested to hear from those of you who've had the experience of trainee doctors. I've had a couple in the past and been very happy to have them involved in training. What happened 50, 60, 70 years ago, I think, was wrong. If you're going in to have your tonsils out, you shouldn't have somebody fossicking around your uterus. But if you are going in for something gynecological and there are trainee doctors there, I wouldn't have a problem with them being there at all. You have to trust that the doctor in charge will ensure that nothing unnecessary goes on. You know, you don't just invite any old person into the operating theatre. But I do have that faith. I remember years ago going in for an operation on my wrist, to have a plate put into my wrist, and the anaesthetist, who was only young, said to me, "Do you have any concerns?" And I said, "Not really. I just hate that feeling of losing control, not being in control." And he said, "Well, we're not just here to look after the break. We're here to look after you, to make sure you're okay." And he was incredibly reassuring. And I felt completely safe. I think they understand. They have a you know, there's always going to be one or two bad apples, but not in a theatre. You're going to get people who will speak up if they feel some of the lines are being crossed or transgressed. And how else are they going to learn? I'd be very interested to hear from you on this one. Couple of texts here. Good morning. I had twins a few years back. Two midwives, two paediatricians, a doctor, and an orchestra of students. The delivery was very straightforward, and the students said afterwards they'd been really nervous about watching the delivery of twins. They'd been down the ward to a singleton delivery, which had been a bit catastrophic. I was glad to reassure

assure them that not all deliveries are equal. No, congratulations on the safe arrival. Good morning, I'm 30 and I've had 4 open heart surgeries. Crikey. Poor thing. Although student or trainee doctors sometimes mess up taking blood or other minor tasks, it's so important they get to learn hands-on. Often in my case, it makes the situation lighter and more social as they bring a fresh, enthusiastic and positive energy to the room. On the other hand, my partner's like a previous texter and prefers to request female doctors where possible. This is due to a very heavy upbringing in life as a young woman. I believe it's important for both women and men of abuse to have the option of same-sex doctors when it comes to more personal things. Thank you for the show. Well, thank you very much for your contribution. Lovely to hear from you. 0800 80 10 80 is the number to call. Love to hear your thoughts on this. Should consent be assumed from the time you go into the care of a hospital and their medical teams? News Talk ZB, it is 12 past 11.

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12: Good morning, Kerry. Medical students or student

0: object, if you like.
1: Yeah.
0: So she put them on the table, and about 4 or 5 minutes later, she's signaling to the physicians in charge to come over and have a look. And she had picked up that he had a serious heart defect.
1: How had she known that? Did she suspect it, or was she just going through?
0: No, she was just going through procedures.
1: Wow.
0: And on the outside, he looked to be wonderful, fit and healthy, and would have been put into a crib and taken up to a room. In the end, he went into NICU, the neonatal intensive care unit. And that was the experience that we had. Absolutely mind-blowing. Purely and simply because this lovely young lady was following everything to the letter of the book because she wanted to learn what to do.
1: God. That's amazing. So, I'm so glad. And how's your boy today?
0: He's, oh gosh, fit and healthy. He's had 3 major operations, but he's running around like you wouldn't believe, and hopefully we'll have a long, healthy life.
1: Goodness me. Thank you, Wayne. Tom, good morning to you.
2: Morning, Kerry.
1: Hi there.
2: Yeah, hi. I've been a bit of a medical nightmare, a couple of bariatric surgeries, gallstones, a couple of heart attacks. So I found that with the student doctors and all that, they probably didn't have anything to do with any of my procedures, but they sort of do the survey type questions, and I don't mind answering those because, you know, I like to help with their training, and it, like you say, it's all good for them, good for me. And, you know, when you're in hospital, you're there for a long time and it gets quite boring. So to actually sit down and talk with some,
1: yeah,
2: better than looking at four walls, if you know what I mean.
1: Oh, totally. Absolutely.
2: It just breaks the monotony. And, you know, like I say, if you're helping somebody train to get better, why not?
1: Yeah, absolutely. Thank you very much, Tom. Last year I had spinal surgery at 19, says a texter. And of course I agreed to have students present. They were a charm. Even though they were around my age, they were lovely and caring, really polite. When I was about to go into surgery, the anaesthetist said, "Oh, you have a special condition related to anaesthesia," and asked if he could bring in his students to see it because I was the first one he'd seen. I was very happy to agree. So when I went under, I had 15 to 20 students standing around me taking notes and all. It was quite the experience, but I'm very glad my weirdness was helpful in teaching. We love weirdos and all their shapes and forms and permutations. Nice to hear. When I was in for bowel cancer in 2017, I signed permission to have my colectomy videoed to be used for training surgeons in New Zealand and Australia, as my case was so unique. I was chuffed to be able to help future patients who find themselves in my situation. I am happy for a student to do stuff under supervision, so long as the hospitals take more responsibility and liability for mistakes. I had a student do a lumbar puncture at North Shore Hospital 13 times in a row. The supervising doctor went to another room, resulted in me losing consciousness and being unable to walk or feel my legs for weeks. I was in hospital for weeks too. Just about killed me. Took me years to recover, and there was no compensation for lost work or life. Fair point. News Talk ZB 0800 80 10 80 is the number to call. Overall, and yes, I do get that. It does mean putting an enormous amount of faith in processes at hospitals and in the senior surgeons. But from my, I've had rather too much experience in recent years, my recent experience in public hospitals, I'm all for it. Because that's the other thing. In the private hospitals, if you've got your medical insurance and you're going in for private hospitals, there aren't the training opportunities. In Dr. Gray's article, it says surgical training of junior doctors is further impaired because private hospitals now perform 2/3 of elective surgery and offer almost no training. Their exposure to elective accident care, such as

0: ruptured knee ligaments, private procedures like varicose veins, and procedures contracted out from public hospitals like cataract surgery is significantly diminished, which is a fair point. So, all for one, one for all. News Talk ZB, it is 11:22.
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0: Jane, a very good morning to you.
9: Hi there, Kerry. Hey, I just came in on that gentleman's conversation two callers back.
0: Yeah.
9: And very similar sort of story, but we're going back about 24 years ago now, but still same situation, really. Very, very young registrar over here on, they do a exchange, I think, yeah, with the UK. She discovered, as we were just about to go home to our high country farm, like out in the whoops, you know, yeah, miles from town, that my our child had a massive complex CHD, so heart disease, was born with it, basically, obviously congenital. And goodness me, I was so shocked, given that I had been under an LMC, because I was quite a high risk.
0: Yeah.
9: And it was not discovered by anyone else. But I think even to the layman, if I put the stethoscope in and listened, I probably would have heard it, because it was there was a massive, massive VSD, amongst other things, yeah, which is a ventricular septal defect. So, and amongst, like I say, very complex stuff. But thank God for her, because we would have gone home none the wiser,
0: yeah,
9: and he would have very rapidly have gone into heart failure. So within 48 hours, we were on life flight up to Auckland.
0: Bloody
9: but, you know, to this day, I'm eternally grateful. And I do think with these youngsters, they obviously really can't afford to stuff up one thing.
0: Yeah.
9: They're thorough 110, 120%, you know.
0: Yeah.
9: And to this day, I'm extremely grateful for the grads that we have coming over. And they still do it at the hospital here, I know, because I've got, yeah, a friend who's got them lodging with her. Brilliant, you know, brilliant service.
0: Gosh.
9: But thank God.
0: I know. That made, so was it just her following through the routine checks and being like our previous callers,

0: student, rather than just taking a quick glance over and saying, well, that baby looks fine, and rocking on to the next
1: one. Yeah, she came in. We were about to be discharged. It was a Sunday afternoon. Oh, actually, no one could come in later on for a scan, because I don't know if it's changed in the health system, but in the regions here, they don't do echoes and whatever at the weekend. So that was Sunday afternoon, and she just said, you know, this is not right. I'm really hearing something here. Then immediately, first thing that Monday morning, the two cardiologists, and they're still here actually in this region, came in and said, and we all whisked away on the life flight. But, you know, my God. Even telling you the story now raises my blood pressure, I'm sure, because what would have happened?
0: Yeah, the what-ifs can torture you, can't they? Absolutely. Jane, thank you so much, and I'm so glad. Greg, good morning.
2: Good morning. I've been a patient on and off for 6 years now at North Shore Hospital. I have to say that I've had many experiences with junior doctors, and I've got nothing negative to say. In fact, one young Asian doctor trained in New Zealand picked up a matter of an infection in my stomach that at the ER, and went through and followed it through.
0: Yeah,
2: and I was just so impressed at what she did, and the help that it gave me. I've had other junior doctors involved in things too, and I've never had a bad experience. The only poor experience I've had is with a senior doctor and with a registrar once, both were fairly indifferent people and treated me as such. But otherwise, I've got nothing good to say. Also, I have some special word for the nurse practitioners you often deal with as well. They're great people, wonderful. I'm impressed by mainly women nurse practitioners, but they are exceptional.
0: Well, that's brilliant. I'm glad to hear. Thank you, Greg. News Talk ZB 0800 80 10 80 is the number to call. Just coming up to 11:30.
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4: 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Now the Southern Motorway, a moderate patch, citybound Ellerslie through to Green Lane. Southbound, you've got no delays. No delays on the Northern, Northwestern or the Southwestern. Upper Harbour Motorway is flowing freely too. 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Ivanka Zonic for Time Saver Traffic.
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2: With Your Ride, New Zealand's number one taxi app, download Your Ride today. The Health Minister has announced funding for children's palliative care in Budget 2026 from mid-next year, $15.5 million spending over 4 years. Landslide damage claims are outstripping any others made to the Natural Hazards Commission. It's received almost 13,000 claims from landslides in the past 5 years, rising 10,000 in 5 years. New Zealand's estimated natural gas supply has fallen 23% in the past year to the lowest level since recording began 20 years ago. It's on 731 petajoules. The West Coast's State Highway 6 has reopened where contractors have cleared a large slip on the Upper Buller Gorge. NZTA says crews are still removing debris between Inangahua and Shenandoah with delays possible. A Hastings Boys High School student who's won a school speech competition is hoping to discourage people making assumptions based on race. Retiree spends thousands trying to find a missing gold bar. Read the story at nzherald.co.nz. Back to Kerry Wardham.
3: Thank you very much, Malcolm. It is 26 minutes to midday. Just a couple of quick texts here before I want to find out how many of you are still shopping local, even with all the online cheapo buys? Never assume, always check. When training in any medical profession, you have to learn about consent. Informed consent is a voluntary educated agreement where a person understands all risks, benefits, and alternatives of a procedure based on full disclosure. Uninformed consent is an agreement given without that full understanding or information, often leading to ethically compromised or invalid decisions. The lady who sent the text about a trainee putting in a spinal block, the senior doctor should not have allowed more than 3 attempts and should have been present. The trainee needs to know their own limits. Patients should have the right to say no. She should have said no when she'd had enough. Everyone plays a part in their own duty of care. Yep. Absolutely. And Ellen, who's a nurse, says another benefit of students is that they have the most recent research knowledge and advancements in medicine and surgery. And the student doctor from my first open heart surgery in 1996 became a world-class cardiac surgeon that saved my life throughout the following 3 open heart surgeries. Without student learning, she wouldn't be here saving thousands of lives. Fantastic to hear. And nice to hear that most people understand the importance of students being able to have a go, you know, work with real patients to get the skills they need and to understand it is an ongoing lifelong learning process. I also wanted to know how many of you are involved in supporting your local retailers and whether you knew about the 2026 Retail Awards, the People's Choice Awards. The award is open to all retailers who have a physical or online store in New Zealand. Here's the thing, retailers cannot self-nominate. They need to be nominated by a customer. So if you are somebody who shops local, I mean, I didn't know that you could nominate a store. I'm definitely going to do so. Can you nominate more than one? It's open to all physical online retail businesses. Retailers cannot self-nominate. Oh, public nominations are limited to 1 nomination per email address. Okay. Well, I'm going to have to hone it down then. Nominated retailers need to be verified and shortlisted by Retail NZ before progressing to the public vote. Public voting will be hosted on the Retail NZ website. It'll be moderated and audited. So nominations close on the 31st of May 2026. But I was just interested, given that the news story sort of bucks what you hear in other news stories, data from retail management platform Lightspeed

0: 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So, thinking about that, I mean, when I visited Timaru for a business association seminar, they had a fantastic high street. They had the local stores that you could wander into, try things on, chat to the people, which is what I absolutely love. That online experience doesn't really give me any joy. Visiting Arrowtown, there was a wonderful store there, clothing store, Smith & Weston, I think it's called. The women in there were fantastic. And we only just wandered in, beautifully laid out, plenty of room, opportunity to try things on. You got good feedback. It's like the Carolyn Sills stores. I know there's a lot of them around the country, but Ponsonby, you walk in there, it's all light. There's flowers. There's women that know their stuff. Like you'll come out and they'll go, oh, I think we can do better than that, you know, gently saying, you deluded tart, that looks absolutely shocking on you. What were you thinking? Let me take over and I can find something fabulous for you. You know, they're really lovely and they want you to walk out feeling fabulous. So when it comes to buying, making a purchase, I suppose a more personal purchase, something for the kitchen, like Nature Baby, fantastic. Sadly, there are no more babies in my immediate circle. Oh, yes, there's one brand new one I can buy for. But there are loads and loads of grandchildren in that family, so they'll probably get lots of beautiful clothing passed down, but I can get one for that one. Used to love going in there. Beautiful things, beautiful cottons, great service. I don't think I bought anything online for my grandchildren. It was all local. Dimples, they were amazing. So I'd love to hear from those of you that do support local. If you could nominate your favourite store, what would it be and why? 0800 80 1080 News Talk ZB. It is 20 to 12.
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2: 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Kerry, I always start locally when shopping, and then if I need to, I go to the mall. I still try and buy in New Zealand. I would nominate Spoilt Gift Shop in Mairangi Bay. Beautiful shop and stuff. Cool. How many others have a high street, like a street with actual real shops? I can only really think of Timaru. I mean, Christchurch has got some great shopping precincts, and there are areas in Auckland that are great for shopping. But are there any... Do any of the towns, like Hamilton? No. Not a main street, not Victoria Street. Down the side streets, I think Ward Street's got a nice little shopping area. But, I mean, it's kind of hard to nominate your favourite shops if they're disappearing, if they're struggling to stay alive. And the traffic is moving out to the malls. I know when the big mall opened in Hamilton, that did take a heck of a lot of shops out of circulation. You either joined the mall or you were gone, really. Oh, Taupo, of course. They have some lovely, a great kitchenware shop there, or a couple of great kitchenware shops. If you're looking for your frying pans and your really good pots and pans and knives. Is it Chef's Compliments I'm thinking of in Taupo? They have a great online store as well, as you're able to visit them. You're right, Taupo has a great one. I can understand why you might think that you can get something a heck of a lot cheaper than, if you're looking for a specific widget or something, but for a shopping experience, you're looking for more than just a widget, a gadget. If you're looking for something lovely, if you're looking for something personal, if you're looking for something that's going to mean a lot to you over the years, not just stuff, then people really matter. Come to Ashburton. We've got Preen, Mode, and my favourite, OFI, only from Italy. Gorgeous natural fabrics. Doesn't mean I haven't bought from Kmart. I can and have bought a gorgeous pair of boots from Kmart. Oamaru has shopping. So we're looking at you, South Island, looking at you with your glorious alternative lifestyle down there. As we were discussing this morning when talking finances, and a caller had been in the camper van around the South Island. Completely different island from the north. The recovery, if indeed you ever needed to recover, is alive and well. But I'm glad about that, because you've had your share of trials and tribulations and you didn't need any more. So pleased to hear that you've still got some. 0800 80 10 80 is the number to call. If you had to buy something for a new baby, do you buy online or... do you go into one of the New Zealand stores, like the beautiful little gift stores that you see in different towns, Dimples, Nature Baby, one of those, or do you buy online? I am always in store and I always get a book as well, a little first picture book for a baby. If you wanted to get a gift for a friend, as I say, something personal, not a nut and a bolt that's specific to a particular piece of machinery or a bit of fishing kit. I mean, you might find that very personal and a lovely experience to go looking for fishing stuff. So perhaps I'm making assumptions, but do you go in store or do you go online? News Talk ZB, it is 13 to 12.
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2: News Talk ZB, our Mapua Wharf in Tasman has a lovely wee shopping precinct with many local artisans involved, which ties in with my number one tip would be to check out local craft markets. I believe that's the best way to support and explore local craft, local food and local brands. Another's nominating Stepping Out in Ashburton. And another says Bow and Co., great quality Aotearoa-inspired designs. I've bought a few things for my new baby brother who's 10 months old. It does. I had to look at the website. It's beautiful. Let's not be giving our babies bad plastics. Keep it local and clean. Wooden toys. Kids are so innocent. They don't know the difference between plastic and wood, but wood lasts for generations. Oh, interesting. Farmers in Invercargill have told me when looking for cosmetics to shop online because our store is too small to have many options. Now I go straight to my laptop. The store's too congested to shop comfortably in anyway. Interesting. Yes, I can imagine for cosmetics, that's kind of like a widget if you can't find what you're looking for in your favourite brand isn't available. I can understand going online for that. Don't forget, if you do want to nominate your local store for the 2026 Retail Awards, you can go to the Retail NZ website. I should tell you what the Retail NZ website is, shouldn't I? And that would enable you, because then you can just follow the instructions. Retail.kiwi. Retail.kiwi, and that will take you to where you need to nominate them, and the awards close end of May. Karen, a very good morning to you.
10: Top of the morning. Although I live in the east, on the east coast, three times a year. I go to Christchurch, and there is a large store. And it has everything from beautiful food, beautiful baby clothes. and you can and I can shop for friends and family. Raise up the Ballantine's card and then come back to Gisborne, and that store is Ballantine's.
2: Oh yes, it's the last department.

0: department store, at least until the new one opens in Auckland.
1: Yes, no, and it's like, oh, and they've got a dear little restaurant there which serves absolutely delicious, yummy food and fabulous coffee.
0: Oh, how wonderful. And so that's a trip you make scheduled, something to look forward to. You book the flights well in advance and off you go.
1: Absolutely.
0: How wonderful. What a great treat for you. Are you going to come up for the new one when it opens in Auckland? Because that is such a leap of faith to open a high-end luxury department store in Queen Street.
1: Wow. Now, that I couldn't look forward to because I go and stay at the hotel that is opposite the Parnell Gardens.
0: Oh, I know the one you mean. Yeah.
1: Rose Park Hotel, yeah. Yes. They're wonderful up there to me. And I have family up in Auckland. So that, what's the name of this new department store?
0: It's called Faraday's, F-A-R-A-D-A-Y-S. Faraday's, a luxury department store set to open by August. It's a $30 million development, three levels.
1: Oh.
0: It's got the marble stairs. And, I mean, it's like... You would wonder at this time in this climate how anyone would have the confidence to do that, but they do.
1: But you know the old story, don't you? If you want to get quality items, you have to pay for it. Yeah. And, you know, I'm not a super, I'm a wealthy lady, but I love to have pretty things and, you know.
0: Be around pretty things. There's something about a department store too. It's just glorious when you go in there and the beautiful smells and the beautiful, even if you can't afford them, it's nice to be around them.
1: Absolutely. You know, that. Yeah, I can lose myself in one of these places for a couple of hours or
0: yeah,
1: more.
0: Yeah. Oh, we'll put that in your diary.
1: Thank you for a wonderful program. I've been sitting here working on papers and I've had you listening to you. So God bless you and big heaps.
0: Oh, thank you, Karen. There you go. I'd love to. I hope Faraday's works. I mean, it looks beautiful when you see it, and when you look at the renders of how it's going to look when it's finished. Set to open in August, and so far there haven't been any kind of delays. Kerry Napier has many lovely shops and no mall. It'd be great to have a mall too, as I feel it would give more shopping options. No, but that's what happens once the mall's open. That's kind of it for your local shops. That lovely local jeweller's, which has the Art Deco-y type ceramics, which is so lovely. If the government has its way, cities like Hastings and Napier will be amalgamated in the future. Perhaps a mall will be built then to reflect this. Jo puts up her hand for Greytown in Wairarapa. Beautiful little shopping street, loads of lovely cafes and shops. And it's got a great bookshop too, hasn't it, Greytown? So that's to be applauded. Anyway, good to hear that there are so many of you championing your local towns and your local shops. Remember to vote for them. The Academy of Country Music announced that Shaboozy, Keith Urban, Boo, and Ashley McBride will serve as presenters for the 61st ACM Awards streaming this Sunday from Las Vegas. I can't believe you still hold a flame for Keith Urban. Helen. Oh well, to each their own. Taking us to the news is Shaboozy, thank God, not Keith Urban, with his bar song Tipsy. Have a fantastic afternoon, and I'll see you back here tomorrow.

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8: It's 12 o'clock. I'm Malcolm Jordan. A pre-budget health announcement for palliative care for children. The government's committed $15.5 million of new spending over 4 years to roll out more access to specialist care. Health NZ currently has just one specialist physician based in Auckland. Minister of Health Simeon Brown held back tears making today's announcement alongside impacted families.
9: Everyone is here either caring for a child with a life-threatening illness or is carrying the grief of having a lost child.
8: Stability is what Donald Trump's believed to want most out of talks with China's Xi Jinping. The presidents of the US and China are together in Beijing and set to discuss the Iran war, trade and US arms sales to Taiwan. Former Washington Post Asia editor Anna Fifield says Trump's in a weaker position than he used to be, and despite what he says, he needs China's help with Iran.
10: The key aim is to cement this uneasy trade truce and put them back on a stable footing, not return to tariffs and a war of words, because he's created enough problems.
8: The country's estimated natural gas supply has fallen 23% in the past year to the lowest level since recording began 20 years ago. MB Data reveals the amount of natural gas it's estimated can be extracted from known fields is at 731 petajoules. The gas production outlook from operators for 2026 is 15% lower than the 2025 outlook released at the beginning of last year. Chris Hipkins has hit out at coalition parties accusing all three of buying into anti-immigrant sentiment. The Prime Minister gave a pre-budget speech yesterday promising to go to the election